0: last second. A really quality opportunity late here in these last dying moments.
1: So no VAR intervention there. The corner will be taken to the middle. Headed away. Da Costa clears it ahead. Oh, that's brave. And it was won when it had to be won by Cape Verde. We still have numbers ahead. Duarte. That's Laros Duarte leaving it out. Mensch cuts. Mensch fires. That's blocked. Out for throw in. They're taking turns with momentum.
0: Just incredible.
1: Moreira will get it back. Up the wing, denied, kept in play. It was Pico Lopez making it, and then Duarte went down, draws the foul, free kick coming from distance.
0: But their ability to evade defenders, just collect the ball on the next step, is so quick that they draw these fouls. We've seen this time and time again throughout the game in such dangerous areas. Here's that previous play, Da Costa.
1: We're about 35 yards away. Duarte drives it. Stopped. No rebound there. Good thing, because there are red jerseys there waiting for a rebound off Muslera. We're in the eighth minute of stoppage time. All the way back to goal. Mozinha picks it up. What a night each team has led. Each team has come back to draw a level. Haven't had a goal since around the hour mark. But there have been chances. Driven long, well wide of Muslera. Let's get your thoughts on the game while we have this moment.
0: Well, just incredible. Another wonderful performance, team performance from Cape Verde. A lot of momentum, confidence coming into this game. Got the early goal, but then conceded unnecessarily to back-to-back that forced them to have to trail. But the work that they keep putting in to do it as a collective.
1: Over the top, right side. Help coming back for Uruguay. Too much help.
0: There's going to be a foul, yep. But this is what I'm talking about. This is the desire to go together, to force the issue on Uruguay. And this will feel like another win for Cape Verde. To get another point in the World Cup, take the lead, then have to come back from being down.
1: He's not going to let the free kick be taken. That is it. This is an interesting night. That's it. It ends in a 2-2 draw with Barella getting his first international goal to get another point on the board for Cape Verde. We'll catch up.
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11: With an awesome free kick, maybe with questions about the wall, Brad Evans, but it was still a great strike.
12: Yeah, look, this is a 67th ranked team in Cape Verde against the number 16 team in the world. You expected Uruguay, especially after the first result, to come out and be on fire, but it was Pina that stepped up, but the wall splits apart, and he just parts the seas and finds the bottom corner. 21st minute, Cape Verde off to an absolute flyer.
11: Yeah, and then the second goal right after that, Uruguay ties it up in the 44th minute with Araujo. Coach.
13: Yeah, interesting play. I don't think Brad said it. We've never seen this before. Araujo is helping Cabral with a calf stretch because he's cramping, and then he leaves him because he sees an opportunity. Ball gets played into the back post. He just dives past Lopez and nods it home for the tying goal in the 44th.
11: Yeah, and then right before halftime, Brad Evans, Canobio gives Uruguay the lead, looking like they can kind of springboard themselves on in the second half.
12: Yeah, both goals from Uruguay were well played. Good switching balls, and this one comes from a long ball into the box, and Canobio gets up and towers this one home straight from Araujo. It was a fantastic little layoff header inside the box, and then just a little savvy touch inside foot, looks off the goalkeeper bottom corner, and all of a sudden it's 2-1 Uruguay going into halftime.
11: And then but Cape Verde would not roll over. Coach Pete Fewing, Varela gets the goal in the 61st minute to tie it up once again.
13: Yeah, we've seen it a few times already. Bad back passes, just a little bit sloppy. Varela reads it, takes one touch, defenders are collapsing on him, the goalkeeper comes way off his line, really did not need to leave at all. It was about 30 yards out, takes one touch, and then first times it as two goalkeepers collapse. His first touch gets him past the goalkeeper. He's caught in no man's land and ties the game up. And yeah, just a real error. You know, when you think about it, two goals, right? On air, the wall not doing the job. The goalkeeper should have stayed home.
11: Yeah, and that was like his first two touches right after he came on the field, which was pretty cool for him. And the celebration was fantastic as well. Fun to see Cape Verde, you know, really kind of be more than just a good story at this World Cup. And I think they're really kind of showing that they can be that for sure.
13: Brad had a great line when they showed Bielsa, the coach. He was like, I have to go talk to the media after this. I'm sure that experienced coach is just going to be livid in that locker room.
12: Well, you can't play a team like Cape Verde and not expect
13: gift
12: what
13: them.
12: What they just, yeah, you can't gift them any goals, but They have really just encapsulated everything that the World Cup is all about. They have their country behind them. Their subs are crying when their players score after a game. It means so much to these players. And to just score a goal in a World Cup would be amazing. But now to tie two games, you get 2 points in a World Cup. I mean, the country is going to be in, there'll be a parade just for them in their home country because of these two results. And they still have one to play that they can win.
13: Yeah. Saudi Arabia.
11: They absolutely can win that game. So let's come back. Let's talk Cape Verde for a little bit. What did they do today that was successful? How far can these guys go? Can they get to the round of 32? Can they get, maybe depending on who they match up against, they can play against the big boys. They've shown that. Let's talk about that coming up next. 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
13: Well, so to see the seams back at Cape Verde and people just absolutely elated. That's wonderful. Look, Everybody needs a little bit of that.
12: It's all about the next generation for a lot. They know that they won't win the World Cup. That's the reality of this one. They've already won the World Cup, though, in their own respect when you watch the scenes, whether it's Curaçao losing 7-1, but showing up in a World Cup with grace and trying to inspire the next generation, then coming out and getting a result against Ecuador of all teams and then Congo as well. And now you have Cape Verde. It's all about inspiring the next generation. And sometimes that's what a country needs. They need something to cheer for. Maybe things aren't going well politically, whatever it is inside the country, but we can all wrap our heads around what is taking place in this World Cup and something to get behind. And that's what I love about this tournament. And it really, really is all about the youth. And you see it. They're showing up, showing out. It's all over social media and they're just elated for a tie. But look at the stadium. I think at that point, even Uruguay fans are probably saying, okay, that's pretty cool.
11: Yeah.
12: That's pretty cool, right? These guys getting
13: You're
12: a result.
13: Right. Yeah.
12: It wouldn't happen on any other day. A friendly, Uruguay probably wins 10-1 on the day.
13: Yes.
12: But you get into a competition, it means so much more. Everything is left on the line. No more subs for Cape Verde. Guys are cramping, but leave everything on the field. And at the end of the day, two 40-year-old goalkeepers, it's about decision-making. Vina does all the right things in most occasions, and it's the mistake on the other end that costs this Uruguay team, which will end up, if they don't finish top two in this group, which they may not, they might find themselves against a number one team from another bracket, and then all of a sudden your World Cup's over. The tiny, tiny things, decision-making in these games are a huge, huge difference as you carry on.
11: Yeah, well, you mentioned they may not win the World Cup, but how far can they go? Can they make it to the knockout stages? We'll talk about that coming up next here on the iHeartRadio's coverage of the 2026 FIFA World Cup after a 2-2 draw between Uruguay and Cape Verde.
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12: More fans after these two results are going to be on the Cape Verde side to see what they can do. Can they pull it off? Can they park the bus, defend, catch a team on the opposite side, send it into overtime? They've shown that they're fit. And then PKs, anything can happen. I mean, that first round of 32, I see no reason why they can't eke out of that round.
13: Yeah, I'll tell you, they had 12 shots today, right? Before the game started, we said they're playing with house money.
11: Right.
13: They have more house money now, right? Because because they're going in that against a Saudi Arabia team that I felt had kind of collapsed and given up,
11: right?
13: Frankly. So they're going in with all to play for, right? They could end up with 5 points. Spain, if they beat Uruguay, ends up with 7 points. Uruguay stays at 2, right? And so, and you look and Brad's right. They had a chance to win it at the end. This was a wide open game. They did have only 35% possession to 65, but that's fine, right? That's not a Australia when they beat Turkey 2-0. They had, I think, 33%, 28%, right? So it's some teams will sit back and defend, counterattack, hope for restarts. So, yeah, the story's getting better, right?
11: Right.
13: Again, they played, started with house money. They've doubled their house money, so it'll be interesting to see. And I'd love to see them beat Saudi Arabia.
11: Well, and it's not just one of those situations where, oh, they're kind of lucking into a few points here. They got an easy group or stuff like that. They played against Spain. They drew them. Played against Uruguay, two-time champions. And a lot of people like what they can do out of South America. They drew them as well with chances to win that game. They're showing that they can do this against the bigger teams, right? And if you look at, you know, who they're facing, I'd struggle to give you two teams that someone else has faced in this tournament that have put up the same performances that Cape Verde does or has done against these first two games. And now they have a very winnable game in their third match to really kind of secure their spot in the knockout rounds. And then you're, like you guys said, anything can happen at that point.
12: It's kind of like the Little League World Series where teams come from all over the world. You don't get to play against them. You pretty much only play against very similar teams. And for a team like Uruguay in a friendly, they're not going to play a team like Cape Verde. They're focused on their FIFA ranking. You get points for the better teams that you beat in your FIFA rankings. Your bonuses are higher, the higher teams that you play. So that is where this tournament is so special, because you're playing against opponents that you don't know. It's hard to find tape on them, really, and you don't know how they're going to play. And these guys have shown up and proved to be just a thorn in everyone's side, Spain and now Uruguay.
11: Yeah, let's come back. Let's talk about it from the Uruguay's point of view. Another disappointing result for them. 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

0: Welcome back to iHeartRadio's coverage of the 2026 FIFA World Cup. 2-2 draw between Cape Verde and Uruguay. They continue to impress, but Uruguay once again struggle to have the finishing touch as they did in their first game against Saudi Arabia as well. Brad Evans, Pete Fielding, my name's Anderson Hurst. Brad, what's your reaction on the Uruguay side of things here?
1: Disappointing overall. Look, when you look at the caliber of player on the team, you would assume that this team was going to advance two wins out of the group for sure against Cape Verde and Saudi Arabia, but that's no longer a guarantee. And so for me, when you look at the quality of player, I don't think that that's the issue.
0: Okay.
1: They've had four draws and a loss in the last five games, and that was leading up into this World Cup. And something is missing there. To me, it might be a coaching situation. The more I watch, the more I see the reaction on the sideline, the frustration. He's not on the sideline encouraging his players. He's not saying, let's go, bringing guys in, hand on the shoulder. It's more like he's standing over them and just judging the entire time, saying, I want you to do more. You need to do more. And I think the players are thinking, well, we need more coaching than that.
2: Yeah, that's a great observation, right? Tunisia makes a change,
0: yeah,
2: and you don't know all the dynamics, but you're right. His body language was, I'm better than you. Right. You got to perform better to be like me. And that doesn't always work. They need somebody that's going to light a fire and get some enthusiasm.
0: Yeah. And I compare that to the Ecuador situation. Very similar. You have high expectations coming into the tournament. They had two draws or a draw and a loss, the first couple games. But you see Beca Sese kind of like really kind of rallying his troops, so to speak. It's like, let's go. Come on. We got this. It's all right. We still have a chance in that third game. You didn't really see that from Bielsa.
1: Yeah, you didn't see it. And that's the most disappointing thing. He literally walked across the sideline straight into the locker room after the game.
0: Yep.
1: To me, that says there's a disconnect there. I want my coach, win, lose, or draw, to be there with me. At the end of the day, yes, it's about the players, but we need coaching. That's why you're a coach.
2: Yep.
1: Whether
2: yep.
1: you want to call yourselves a manager, then you need to manage the players and you need to coach us.
0: Yep.
1: You got to make us better. You have to have us inspired. And yes, you can look up and down these guys, Real Madrid, Man United, huge teams in the world, Tottenham. You would think that they would be the ones, but you don't even see that on the field. So to me, it's more, maybe there's too much pressure on this team, and it's coming all the way from the coach, and it's a tough one.
0: Yeah, we got to come back and look at the group as a whole. 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
0: Well, another day of surprising results here at the World Cup continues, and it's the fourth game of four here on day 11 of the FIFA World Cup, and we have a tight Group G with no team getting a win so far, and the rights for pole position in that group yet to be claimed. So New Zealand and Egypt will be eyeing that in the matchup this evening from Vancouver. Welcome into the 2026 FIFA World Cup on iHeartRadio. My name's Anderson Hurst. I'm joined by former three-time national champion head coach Pete Fewing and former U.S. men's national team member Brad Evans as we take you all the way to kickoff in Vancouver between Egypt and New Zealand. But before we preview this match, let's take a look at the games earlier today, starting with Spain as they get their World Cup going with a convincing 4-0 win versus Saudi Arabia this morning. Brad Evans.
7: Yeah, great result for Spain. And that's what you need when you come out in your second game and the unexpected result against Cape Verde. They made some adjustments. Lamal comes into the starting lineup. He's 18 years old and his goal contributions already at 18, surpassing Messi by 128 games. Games so far, and for Messi at that point was only at around 8 games in total and 1 goal, and he already has 34 goals, 28 assists or something at 18. Yeah. He is a difference maker, and he could be the star that comes out of this one to carry Spain to another championship. And Saudi Arabia just completely overmatched in every single way. And it'll set up an interesting last game now with Cape Verde for Saudi Arabia.
8: Well, I'll tell you, and even Messi compliments him. And yes, I think that's as high a praise as you can get. You know, we talk about generational players. Is this one in the making, right? Because if he stays healthy and continues on the path, he has no ceiling.
7: Yeah, look, in my under 20 World Cup, the first game was against Argentina. I was on the bench. Messi came on as a sub and everyone left and went into the locker room and said, what was that? What did we just witness? That was not soccer. That was something otherworldly. Somehow we won 1-0, but they went on to win the tournament. He was golden boot and that was his rise to stardom. Right. And all it takes is a tournament like this. Yes, he's performed for Barcelona, but a tournament like this can set him to a completely different stratosphere. When you talk about that confidence as a youngster, he's on all the commercials, but now he's showing it on the pitch. Really, really impressive.
0: And then a great battle in LA between Iran and Belgium as the Iranians were able to hold the Belgians to yet another draw. And the favorites in Group G still have yet to get a win in this one, Brad.
7: Well, you know, Belgium, we thought coming into this tournament with that lineup, De Bruyne, Lukaku back in the mix, and it might be the changing of the guard. Yep. The golden generation is no more. They need to wrinkle in some younger talent and to tie that game in front of a massive crowd in Los Angeles against Iran. Disappointing for the Belgians and the first result against Egypt. I think the Belgians just are really one of the teams that have really underperformed so far.
8: Yeah, no question. I was at the Egypt Belgium game and I thought they were sluggish and slow.
9: Yeah.
8: I felt like they just didn't get on the ball as quick. They had opportunities, but when they created chances, to your point, Brad, when they created chances, shots were blocked because they weren't getting rid of it quick enough. They just couldn't get out of second gear, get into third, and really get going.
7: Well, they bit themselves today. They get a red card in the 66th minute, and that in a World Cup, if you're playing down a man, it's going to be really difficult to get a result. But even so, they kept possession of the ball with 10 men, kept performing. It's really difficult to play against a team with 10 sometimes, and especially the Belgians, so technically sound. They still did create chances, but just not enough. They just don't have the oomph right now.
0: Yeah, and you could say the same thing about Uruguay, because they get a second straight draw, but Cape Verde continues to be the surprise team in this tournament and backs up its draw versus Spain with another draw versus Uruguay. They now have their eyes set on the knockout stages, Pete Fewing.
8: Yeah, no question. They've got a great opportunity. Like I said, the Saudi Arabia team, I feel like, is kind of petering out, right?
0: Yep.
8: They seem to lack some of the drive that they need to do. The pride maybe leaving a little bit, and then you've got this Cape Verde team that's enjoying the experience, feeling great about what they're doing, becoming local heroes back home. You know, think about it. Back Cape Verde, people are fired up. At Saudi Arabia, back home, they're probably disappointed, right? And players feel that. They hear it from family members in between games. So Cape Verde has a phenomenal opportunity to continue.
7: Yeah, there's very few teams that I've ever bought a soccer jersey of. Brazil's one.
0: Yeah.
7: And obviously I have my U.S. jerseys, but this Cape Verde team has shown passion. They've shown grit, tenacity, and just the joy that soccer brings out and how much it means to all these players, the country. You love a good Cinderella story. That's why we watch sports. And, you know, when Leicester won the Premier League title, it just galvanized Leicester fans around the world that came from nowhere, because you love to watch these stories. This is one of those stories that could be just like this. They have a lot of work to do, but it's got the first, like, kind of a little sniff of that Cinderella story in this tournament.
0: Well, let's take a look at our Group H standings after the earlier matches today, and it's brought to you by the Home Depot. 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Well, as we mentioned earlier today, when you're looking at Group G, between Belgium, Iran, New Zealand, and Egypt, there's a lot of kind of jumbled middle here, as it's been only draws between all of these teams in their first, in some cases, one game, some cases, two games. Obviously, Iran and Belgium drawing earlier today, so they will have the extra point. They both have 2 points. Everyone sits on zero goal differential. So New Zealand and Egypt playing their second game this evening, looking to either one of those sides kind of break the mold of only draws so far and kind of get the win here. Do you think one of them will be able to finally do it today, Brad Evans?
7: Yeah, I think Egypt has the opportunity to kind of separate themselves and create something in this group that wasn't really a group of death for Belgium,
0: right?
7: But now it seems like they've caught themselves in a situation where everything's going to be left up to the last game for seeding for the next rounds. That's the tough part about these tournaments. But for Egypt, Salah has to show up today and be the best player on the pitch. His departure from Liverpool, where he goes next, who really knows? I don't know if maybe it's Major League Soccer. Who knows? Maybe we see him.
0: Maybe
7: we see him in the continent over here. I need him because he's such a fantastic player. He's the Egyptian Messi. He is the prince. He needs to show up and show out today and really put a solid performance if this Egypt team is going to take the next step forward.
0: Yeah, what about New Zealand, coach? It seems like they kind of are one of those underrated teams, have a couple good players, and they play really together as a group going into this one.
8: Yeah, their captain, Wood, he's physical. He's a big target man. He serves, he's a great guy to play balls into, dictates the offense. He can score,
0: yep.
8: Right? He can hold the ball up. So Elijah Just is another player that for them that he's a breakout player, right? And he's one of these kids that's emerging right now. And to your point earlier, you talked about Belgium. Egypt, I feel, is similar to Belgium in that they're just not getting into the next gear, right? Mm-hmm. And so this is a chance for New Zealand to really make them. If you're from New Zealand, if you're on the national team and you beat Mo Salah, right, in Egypt, that's something you'll never forget the rest of your life.
5: Right.
8: So you walk into these games, and some teams walk in trying to hang on and trying to find a result. Some teams come in and say, let's take this opportunity. So I just think New Zealand has a lot of talent. And again, kind of playing with house money. They don't necessarily have to – they don't have the pressure on them. Mo Salah has pressure on them today, right?
0: Yeah. Let's get on to our lineups. It's brought to you by Fox One. The excitement of the FIFA World Cup is now streaming live on Fox One, the official English streaming platform to catch every unforgettable moment. Fox One brings the action straight to your screen so you never miss a goal. Download Fox One and experience the FIFA World Cup live. Who is Egypt throwing out there, Brad Evans?
7: Yeah, Schobert will be your goalkeeper today and working left to right in the back. 4-2-3-1. Fatu, Fathi, Ibrahim, Hani will be your back four. Atia, Lachine sitting as your dual pivot there. Zico on the left, Ashour as your 10. Salah, of course, on the right, left-footed, coming in from the right-hand side. And then Marmoush. I mean, this is a guy who a fantastic career. That's your number 9. 75 million euro transfer to Manchester City. He's got to be the one to put the ball in the back of the net. Salah's going to be your creator. But this is a very, very technically gifted side.
0: Yeah, it is.
7: And they're going to provide New Zealand with challenges.
0: Yeah, there. And then for New Zealand, they're going to throw out Krokom in goal. You got Payne, Sermon, Boxall, and Kasese as the back four. Bell and Stamenich as your kind of holding midfielder double pivot. Elijah Just, as Coach mentioned earlier, we got Singh at the number 10 and McCowett as your right winger. And then Chris Wood, one of my favorite players to watch, kind of a massive throwback, right? He's just the hold-up striker, but also has a little bit of skill with him as well and can score some goals.
7: And that lineup, it's similar to watching Australia, similar to watching the U.S., but you've got big, strong center backs. Both of them play in Major League Soccer for a chance for them to show that they can compete with the world's best.
0: All right, coming up next, we look at our players to watch. 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

0: Welcome back to iHeartRadio's coverage of the 2026 FIFA World Cup. Our fourth game of four here on a busy Sunday. New Zealand, Egypt from Vancouver coming up. Anderson Hurst, Brad Evans, Pete Fielding with you, taking you all the way to kickoff. Let's get our players to watch. It's brought to you by Fox One. 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Brad Evans, who is your player to watch for this one?
1: Well, I've got two. It has to be Mohamed Salah. Career-wise, everything that he's done in his career is just about captured it all. 85 caps for Egypt's national team. His left foot is so good. Has he lost a little bit of pace? Yes. But the refinement, the skill, the ability to cut inside, find the far post, it's just pretty much unmatched. And Marmoush up top, he's got to be the one to put the ball in the back of the net. If your number nine isn't hot, you're gonna find real troubles, even against the New Zealand side.
0: All right, coach, are you going to go with a goalkeeper for the fifth time in a row?
2: Or yeah? I'm letting go of that. I'm letting go. Thank you. Yeah. No, I'm going to go with Chris Wood.
0: Oh, I like
2: dang
0: him.
2: It. Yeah, as you do, the captain, target man, hold up play. You know, if he can get up there and they can pass through the lines to him, he can hold balls, people can run off him. If he can spin balls wide, if he can get through the box, we have everybody has 1 point. We need some goals in this to separate. So I think Chris Wood is the guy that if he can do his job today and be effective, New Zealand can't.
1: Pete keeps saying we. Are you from New Zealand, Pete? Did we just find something out right now? Oh, you have a t-shirt at home?
0: There you go. I mean, I just love watching Chris Wood play, man. I mean,
1: you don't see it anymore. You don't see the pure target striker anymore.
0: You do not.
1: He fits the mold of 20 years ago.
0: And it shows you that it's still effective because just last season in the Premier League, he scored 20-something goals, which is rare in that league. So, and he's done it for, I think, he's had at least 8 years of 10-plus goals in the Premier League. It's just, it shows you that kind of player, while maybe a bit of a throwback, is still effective in today's game.
1: Yeah, as long as you have good service, that's what plays it plays into it, right? If you have good service, which Premier League, they are not starved for service at all in the wing channels, and they can pretty much
2: you
1: pick anyone
2: a bit
1: up.
2: Fearless too.
1: But the big question is with New Zealand, does he have the service in the game? And playing against an Egypt side, will they give them an opportunity to get wide and serve in the ball? If Egypt's smart, they force everything down the middle. Make him try to play with his feet. They're only playing with one striker in Chris Wood, so both center backs, one front, one behind, make it really difficult for any entry ball into Chris Wood. But if they do, set pieces, wide set pieces, deep ones, they're going to be looking for that target, knockdown. That's how New Zealand's going to score.
0: Yeah, it's interesting because I just looked this up upon looking at their FIFA ranking. New Zealand is the lowest ranked team in this World Cup, which is surprising to me when we talk about the Cape Verdes, the Curaçaos, the Haitis, right, of these tiny countries. And I watched New Zealand's first game. I thought they looked pretty good. So I know FIFA rankings aren't everything, coach, but it just goes to show you that maybe they are also kind of feeling a little bit overlooked at this point.
2: Well, if we learn anything thus far, it's don't look at the rankings.
0: Right.
2: Don't look at
0: good point.
2: The logo on the jersey.
0: Yeah.
2: Once you get going on the field, what's the unity of your team?
0: Yes.
2: What's the composure of your team? What's the execution of your team? We've also seen a little bit of luck, right, go your way. So, or Walls not doing their job, right, or bad back passes. And we've also seen teams not score goals when they should be scoring three or four.
0: Yeah.
1: Look, I think it's about your qualification group as well. You're looking at Cape Verde, who's got to qualify through Africa, and there are some very, very good teams in Africa. Yeah. We know that. They've shown that in this tournament so far. And then New Zealand on the flip side, you've got Oceania, and any one of those teams, New Zealand makes it out every single time to go to a World Cup. So when they have come up against good opposition, it just really hasn't panned out for them. This will be a big, big test for them. Everyone elevates their game when it comes to a World Cup. We've talked about it. It's just the heightened senses are just really kicked into high gear, desperate defending. For them, it's going to take something special today against Egypt, I think. I think Egypt is one of those teams. Most players play in Egypt. In fact, like five of the starting 11 play at the same team in Al Ahly, which is a very good team.
0: Very good team.
1: And so when you're used to playing together with guys, it makes things easier. I think Egypt has this 1-2-1.
0: All right. Coach, what's your prediction?
2: Well, my sense with Egypt is that they have watched other teams not perform to the level that everyone expects. I think, and Salah, I think, is going to make sure he leads his team in that regard. And I don't think they walk off this field with anything less than a victory. So I'm with you. 2-1. I'll take that. 2-0. I think Egypt comes away with the
0: win. I'm going to go with the All Blacks. I think 2-1 gets this one done. Chris Wood proves once again why he's one of the better strikers in the world, even at age 34, I think he is right now. So let's get our keys to the match. Coming up next, we're nearing kickoff in Vancouver between Egypt and New Zealand. 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

0: Welcome back to iHeartRadio's coverage of the 2026 FIFA World Cup. Fourth game of four here on a busy Sunday. New Zealand, Egypt, about set to kick off. Let's get our keys to the match this one. Anderson Hurst, Brad Evans, Pete Fewing with you guys, taking you all the way to kickoff. Brad, what's your key to this one?
1: Yeah, for Egypt, is going to be playing through the lines quickly. The first ball, when they recover, it has to be played forward, either breaking one line or two into Salah. You know Salah's not going to defend. He's going to cheat out on that right flank. Somebody from New Zealand is going to fall asleep. He's got to be able to pick up that ball, combine with Marmoush, get in the box, and create things from there. And I just think if Atia and Lachine can withstand a counter press from New Zealand, they'll be able to pick up that ball. They know who to find first with the ball. Same with every other big team in the world. You find your best player, let them play, make the game, and create the chances for Egypt.
0: Coach?
2: Service into Chris Wood. You mentioned it earlier. Can you get down the wings? Can you get your crosses in? No crosses, no shots, no goals. Get your service in. If you can hold them to the first water break now instead of halftime, to a 0-0 score, or if you get one, that's great. But if you can keep Egypt off the board, the longer you do that, the more the frustration and the more they start to feel the pressure. But again, getting the ball into Chris Wood, whether it's playing through the channels or whether it's playing right up the middle.
0: Yeah, for me, it's going to be the secondary players. So Chris Wood for New Zealand and Mo Salah for Egypt are going to be the primary guys. They're captaining their countries. They're going to be kind of the main focal point of the attack, but you're going to have to find something from somewhere else, whether that's the finishing touch if Salah creates something on Egypt's side or the service into Chris Wood, as you just mentioned there. Someone else has to step up, whether that is Marmoush up top, just made the big move to City, Elijah Just as well on the left wing for New Zealand. You're going to have to find some other way to get offense and the defensive side of the ball as well. So I think it's going to be important.
1: Yeah, look, this week we went on with Chuck as well here locally, yeah. And he asked, well, why wouldn't you just triple team Messi? Well, you have world-class players all over the field. As soon as you triple team one player, two become readily available on the field. It's going to be about individual matchups in that regard. But if you do double team Salah, you keep him off the board. Like you said, it opens up possibilities for Egypt, for Ashour, Zico, Marmoush up top to create what they need to.
2: Yeah. And, you know, you look at the list, there's, I think, 16 now with multi-goal scoring games,
0: yeah.
2: Right? Or in the golden boot race.
0: Yeah, right.
2: There's a couple with three, and then there's 14 with two. And I'm sure that Mo Salah wants to join that list.
0: Yeah.
2: So he wants to find goals today. And you're right. If you can keep him off the ball, great. But then that opens it up for others.
0: Couple studs playing in this one. Mo Salah for Egypt, Chris Wood for New Zealand. We have kickoff for you coming up next between these two teams. You have been listening to the pregame show on iHeartRadio. Oh, this is where you can find every single game, all of your coverage on the iHeartRadio app. Just search for World Cup. 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
11: Man City man up top at the attack. Attacking end of the spear here.
12: So will history be made here in Vancouver with Darren Baisley's New Zealand and Egypt both aiming for a first ever World Cup win? And if one of them does emerge victorious, it would almost certainly ensure a first ever progression from the group stage for them too. It will be the all whites of New Zealand in the all white to get us underway, kicking from left to right in this first half here at BC Place in Vancouver. History beckons for one of these two nations, New Zealand and Egypt, both waiting for their first ever win at a World Cup finals. And there's the added bonus that, given the draw between Belgium and Iran earlier, a victory for either would also send them top of the standings.
13: Well, that's probably the most important thing. And trust me, these players, they've all watched the game before. They know the result. So both sides know the potential of what 3 points here can give.
12: Long ball forwards for the run of out wide Justin. His ball in has been spilled. Actually, it was Callum McCow who got forwards well there, and his ball in caused some concern. McCow again. Singh, who helped to pull the strings in that creative role in their match day one draw, and has made a further foray forwards, and now the ball in from Payne. It's a handy start. from New Zealand. Marmoush Lemma's handled to the ground. That's a free kick against Finn Sermon. Egypt quick to get the ball upfield. They were backed by a very big following on the west coast of America on match day one, and there's plenty of red inside EC Place this afternoon as well. Fatu floated forwards for the run of Marmoush, who's got the wrong side here, but couldn't produce the right touch to cash in.
13: Well, this is exactly what you're going to see from Egypt, trying to be direct, getting the ball to Marmoush's feet, because he has that ability to turn defenders very easily, where they try to come up on him, and he just kind of rolls over. Ball got away.
12: Chris Wood nearly got away there. Still waiting for a first ever World Cup goal is Chris Wood, their all-time record appearance maker and scorer, but he did pop up with two very nice assists for Elijah Just on match day one. Ibrahim. New Zealand surprised a few with their front-footed approach against Iran, and Aaron Paisley was very complimentary about their performance. Says that's the bar, though, that they've set, the levels that they'll have to match for the remainder of the tournament, as they have shown what they can achieve and exactly who they are already with that pulsating draw. Nearly had an opening early on here.
11: Yeah, this was a nice ball just right across the box. You know, couldn't be held by the keeper. And this is a little bit of a look of how they're going to try to go direct to Wood.
12: Well, this is how things stand at the moment, and the carrot dangling in front of both New Zealand and Egypt is that a victory would send them top of the standings going in to the final round of fixtures. No side in the group can actually officially advance or be eliminated today, but a win would move one of them onto 4 points, which would almost certainly be enough to be one of the best third place sides and make it through to the round of 32. I think it was 99.81%, so it's pretty good numbers, isn't it?
11: Fantastic numbers. I think you'd probably be happy with that.
12: There is Houssam Hassan, the head coach of Egypt, whose first game in charge just over 2 years ago was a 1-0 victory against New Zealand in the FIFA Series semi-finals. Salah. Crowd on their feet as soon as the Egyptian king collects possession. And tactically, both teams right now setting up as you would have expected, Kobe?
13: Yeah, a little bit, because you see that Mo Salah, as he puts that ball through, setting up on that right wing where we saw him for years at Liverpool, probably where he's most comfortable. You see him a little bit playing as a second striker, but that allows him that freedom to move forward, to go out wide, and not so much defensive responsibility. While for New Zealand, it's a lot of this direct balls over the top. They're going to try to find Singh. If we get into the situation where Wood drops in, they'll go for Singh as he's running through. The other side getting Wood directly to his chest where he can hold it up and then lay it off to one of the underneath midfielders.
12: That's been nicely constructed. Stamnich has lost out though. Salah collects. Zico further forward. Salah in space. Rides one challenge. Marmoush. Heavy touch from the Manchester City man. Egypt quickly into the challenge, and that was good closing down by Lachine. It'll be a goal kick.
13: Just off of that last play where the ball gets to the feet of Mo Salah, what does he do? He naturally drifts to that right side. It's where he's comfortable, and you can feel the energy in the stadium pick up when the ball was at his feet.
12: Aaron Paisley, as I was saying, was glowing in his appraisal of his side's efforts on match day one, but he did say that they need to be a bit more clinical in front of goal. Think of that chance that Chris Wood passed up, but it was 1-0, and a 2-0 advantage for New Zealand might have been enough of a cushion for them to hold on for that first ever World Cup victory. And they've got defending to do here. Salah carries, looking for options, might not need any. Who did that come off last? They're asking for a handball. Fancy it may have come off Marmoush. Either way, it's the first decision for our referee to have to make. Omar Al Ali of the United Arab Emirates, and he saw nothing untoward. Fast and frenetic start to the game.
13: Well, this is to be expected. Just a lot of high energy, both teams pushing to try to pick up these 3 points.
12: Salah jostling. He and Thiko both lose out, and now New Zealand, who can be handy in transition, have been just that. Wood with the layoff, just with the ball in. Singh takes and sends wide. Not bad from Sarpreet Singh.
13: Well, if you're a New Zealand fan, this is exactly how you can expect your team to play. They're going to counterattack very quickly. Multiple options in the middle of the park, and that's exactly what you want, where you had Singh getting forward. You had Just getting in there as well.
12: Singh was clattered there, firm but fair according to the referee, and now it's Egypt's turn to attack. Real pulsating start to the game. Good foot in there from Stamenich. Players might need a fair amount of stamina given the way that things have started. That's off the referee, which will just cool things down a touch. Pantomime boos from the crowd and an acknowledgement from Omar Al Ali, although I don't think he could have done much about that.
13: Yeah, you really can't get out of the way of that ball, but this is a perfect example. Just Mo Salah trying to come inside. I don't think that's much for a handball.
12: Nothing against Finn Sermon there. And just an opportunity maybe for both sets of players to take stock and take some breath as well, because it's been a breathless start to the game. Singh with the flick over the top. Wood loitering. Hacked away by Fatu. Singh in the right spot for New Zealand again though. Here's Payne. Joe Bell, very steadying influence in that midfield engine room. Sermon and Boxall, very sturdy pair of centre-halves to try and protect Max Crocombe's goal. And Crocombe did look a bit shaky at times on match day one against Iran. Having a bit of possession here are New Zealand, and had more than Iran on match day one, which is a bit of a rarity for them in World Cup games.
13: Yeah, you usually expect New Zealand to really be very direct, turning over the ball in those kind of half chances of getting forward.
12: Singh to no one in particular. Lachine. Zico. Yasser Ibrahim. Both sides, as I say, still looking for a first ever World Cup game. Egypt have played the second most matches in the competition without a success. 8 so far. New Zealand the third most. 7 without a victory. Honduras hold the record. 9 games without a victory at the World Cup. Firm but fair that from Elijah Just. The Egyptian fans didn't agree. Bell. Kachache. And then a bit of an aimless punt forwards from Stamenich. Saw Darren Baisley saying, yes, this is a big opportunity for these players to make history. They're pumped for it. Something this group of players have been talking about for 3 or 4 years. But they can't let this occasion get too big for them. And you just get the feeling that there is a lot of pent-up energy out there. Ashour. He was very assured with the way that he rode the challenge. Ashour again. Salah. Fatu. Cleverly done. Fatu again. Next to Strong for Hani on the far side.
13: Yeah, they're not going to be happy with that ball being put over the top and out of bounds. You have 3 to 4 players in the box ready. You've got to have that decent service to give that opportunity to your strikers to get on the end of the cross.
12: Well, he's always very animated down on the touchline, Houssam Hassan. ended up hugging the fourth official late on in the game against Belgium as he was trying to show the foul he thought should have been awarded for a late penalty their way. That is going to be a free kick Egypt's way for the handball.
2: You can see the arm just stick out. Just tried to get away with one there. Referee did a good job of catching that. Pay attention to the center of the park here. Not a lot centrally for Egypt. They have a lot up front, and they have a few of the players in the back, so it's making it more difficult for them to build through that central part of for them to get forward. They can change from side to side, as you see Atiyah kind of sitting in there receiving the ball, but nothing in the very middle.
12: Fati to Fatu. Andy Fati. Ibrahim. Both sides gave up leads on match day one. New Zealand on two occasions, and they could be in trouble here. It's Salah. Went for the layoff when he might have been better advised to have gone for goal himself, the Egypt captain. Now what can New Zealand do on the counter? Singh dispossessed.
2: Yeah, well done defensively. Atiyah's there to just slide and make that tackle. Because you can see for New Zealand, they're actually keeping some players just at the edge defensively to be able to get out quickly on the break.
12: Ashour floats it forwards. It won't reach Salah. That's because of the interception from Boxall. Woods uses his strength well, as he does so often. Pretty handy technique as well to ensure New Zealand retain possession.
2: Mark, let me tell you how nice it is as a player to have a big man up top that you can just hit the ball blindly, and you know that he's going to be able to hold it up, keep possession for two or three heartbeats to allow you to come and join into attack. And then that's what Chris Woods does into that, in that position. The Nottingham Forest man knows how to hold the ball and be dangerous as well.
12: Could have a chance to pose some real danger here. Good try and good save. Well, Egypt switch off there. It'll be a corner kick. They're protesting, but it was nearly that man again, Elijah Just, who was the difference maker for New Zealand.
2: Well, there's a little bit of contact just outside, but Elijah just continues to run through, stays with the play, has a great chance. Just a little bit of that arm going out, but you know, for me, that's just two players just fighting for the ball. But after that, that's played through to Just, and a nice strike at goal.
12: So a first corner kick of the game. And they certainly have some big men to try and hit inside that 6-yard box. It's land of the giants for Mustafa Shobir to contend with in there.
2: In between Sermon and Boxall and Wood. Yeah, there's some trees in there.
12: Can he hit any of them? Oh, he can! 1-0, Finn Sermon! What a moment for New Zealand! The set piece comes up trumps.

0: New Zealand doing the business once again here at this World Cup. Egypt protest, but Sermon's goal gives the All Whites the lead inside of a quarter of an hour.
1: Well, Finn Sermon just leaves his man behind and just gets to the top of the six, and he gets in front of his defender, and look at how high he skies, gets off of the ground and just redirects that one. There is no chance for Shobir to get on this one. He can only look at the ball as it passes him by and goes into the back of the net. But set pieces, this New Zealand team is so dangerous. And as we mentioned, they have a lot of tall guys on this team, so they will take advantage of every one of those set pieces.
0: Third goal for his country on his 21st appearance for New Zealand. The man who's with the Portland Timbers has been with them for the last couple of seasons and was a regular before the World Cup break. Looking to find the net for them because he's impressed that the fan with a chainsaw cuts off a piece of log every time someone scores, and wants to try and build a coffee table with it. Might get a memento from New Zealand for that goal, which could, still a long way to go of course, be the goal that sees them earn a first ever win at a World Cup finals. Been caught in the face there. That'll be a free kick. Ashin protests his innocence, but he's going to collect a yellow card. He's not one of the players treading the tightrope today. There are two Egypt players that would miss match day three with a yellow card, Ahmed Fatu and Marwan Atiya. But Mohamed Lashin is cautioned.
1: Yeah, he does protest, but you could see where his foot connected into the face. You know, and I look at this as these balls are long balls are being played out of the back of how Egypt is going to deal with it, because they're so concerned about Wood that they collapse on top of Wood where he's deep, and then underneath they actually have Singh getting in there and actually has a free chance to chest that ball down. And here's a look at the goal. You cannot allow a man like Finn Sermon to be wide open at the top of your six and have a free header, because he will make you pay. And this is the perfect example. It's a fabulous goal by New Zealand.
0: Flying header from Sermon, and another flying start for New Zealand. Now, two goals in the first 15 minutes, the most of any team at the tournament so far. Now the job for Darren Baisley and co is to try and protect the lead, because they had it twice against Iran and weren't able to hold on. Good turnover high up the pitch again. And the hit is deflected away. It will be another set piece for New Zealand, and he'll be hoping that they can cause some more problems with another propel into the penalty area. Singh, no one closing him down, able to try and deliver the cross. Did it go behind? Assistant on this near side, Mohamed Alhamadi, says not. Egypt looked a little bit rattled right now. That's not what they intended, and that's a good stop from Shobir.
1: Well, I would agree with you. Definitely looking rattled, making mistakes like that, putting the ball in front of your own net. You cannot have that.
0: Here they come again, Kekachi. It's an Egypt free kick and a chance for them to just recalibrate perhaps, but they're in a hurry to get on with it and get it up the pitch. Ashour doing just that. Overlap comes from Fatu. Ahmed Fatu. Atiya. Salah, neatly done, and Egypt will hope that it will dribble behind for their first corner of the match. Singh collecting a yellow card for that earlier infringement. First New Zealand player booked at this World Cup. They've rolled the corner back. Atia. Salah might have been offside. Flag stays down. Salah looks for support. That's a useful ball! And Mustafa Zico can't take advantage.
1: Well, it looks like another opportunity for Egypt, and maybe just a little bit rattled right now for New Zealand. They're not really understanding where to go, what to do, what's happening. Okay, there we go, a change of call by the referee.
0: Well, I thought that it had come off an Egypt player last, and then saw that the corner had been awarded, but of course one of the new introductions is that VAR can double check whether it should have been a corner kick or not. Shobir with a second sharp stop of the game. New Zealand have had the better openings.
1: A good play there by Ibrahim just in the back. Understanding you're not going to win every ball that comes Chris Wood's way, but sometimes you just got to give a little bump to throw him off.
0: Well, tomorrow the World Cup group stage continues with a massive triple header. Argentina take on Austria, France play Iraq, and Norway battle Senegal. Coverage begins at 12 o'clock Eastern, 9 a.m. Pacific tomorrow here on Fox. Concern for Houssam Hassan right now as we head into the first match break, and it's one that New Zealand go into with the advantage courtesy of that thumping header from Finn Sermon. A super connection and a super game so far for the All Whites, who lead by 1-0.
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0: Netherlands with a 40-match unbeaten streak now after yesterday's 5-1 win over Sweden. That's a World Cup record. And in case you needed any further incentive to tune in to see Lionel Messi in action, he's 1 goal away from becoming the World Cup's all-time leading scorer. And the USA have booked their place in a round of 32 courtesy of 2 group stage victories. They have never earned 3 wins. They'll try and change that in their final game against Turkey. And Eloy Room has really been making waves as well. US fans will remember him from his time at the Columbus Crew, helping the black and gold to the 2020 MLS Cup title. Yesterday, he set the World Cup record with 15 saves in a 0-0 draw against Ecuador. And one thing I would say is that this World Cup so far has been a good advert for the expanded tournament.
4: Oh, without a doubt. I mean, this is... Is it the World Cup of the Minnows so far? There's been some amazing matches. Those supposed smaller countries have come out and shown up big.
0: Well, if you look at the standings, New Zealand are the smallest based on where they stand in FIFA's table. But a point on the board and a goal to the good. And on the move again here with Wood. Wood's layoff, Bell's hit. Couple of Egyptian players in the way. Now Salah will get it forwards towards Marmoush, and Sermon, who scored the goal, ensures that Egypt don't have a chance to score one there. Although the ball was won fairly there, the New Zealand bench are up in arms. Salah, that's a useful ball. Ashour, good feet. Marmoush now. Marmoush! Salah couldn't quite get to the rebounds. Crocombe collects.
1: A little bit of worry for this back line of New Zealand as this ball just gets circulated into the shot from Marmoush from distance, and probably the last person you want just on the doorstep of Mo Salah sitting there trying to get on it.
0: Well, the break sometimes affects the momentum, but both sides immediately going toe-to-toe just as they were before we had that stoppage. Noche in towards Wood, who leapt well but didn't get the kind of purchase he was hoping for.
4: I think Wood's going to be thinking he probably could have done better with that one. This is the end of the New Zealand series with the shot from distance. You just look at the numbers that Egypt is getting around the ball defensively, sacrificing their body just to deny any shots on goal.
0: Joe Bell trying to make a name for himself there with the hit, but he says he doesn't really like to be in the spotlight, prefers being that man who sits there between those who score goals and those who save goals. Vital cog in Darren Baisley's machine, which is going along quite nicely so far. Wasn't such a nice challenge there from Payne, but it's only going to be a throw. Payne actually doesn't have too much sympathy for his opponent there. Imam Ashour unhappy. This is why.
4: Yeah, not a whole lot there. I mean, that's a fair tackle coming in from Tim Payne. The referee telling him to come on, get up.
0: I don't think Imam Ashour will be joining the legion of Instagram followers that Tim Payne has collected after that Argentinian influencer decided he was the least known player at this World Cup due to his small social media following. That has changed big time since. Just under 6 million followers on Insta now, which is more than the population of New Zealand, but still not quite as many as Kobe Jones, I think.
4: I think you got your statistics wrong on that one. You
0: know, just decimal a little bit. Point in the wrong place.
4: Yeah.
0: Wouldn't have known it, given the amount of people that wanted a selfie with you pre-game. Thought Mo Salah was the biggest draw in town. Salah yet to fire. And Egypt in a spot of bother. This would leave them bottom of the standings. Remember, no side can be eliminated or secure official progression from this group today. But New Zealand would take a huge step towards a first ever progression from the groups with a win. Almost certain of being one of the best third place sides with 4 points to your name. Fatu. Tiwa. Yasser Ibrahim. Be an Egypt throw. Discipline and organization from Darren Paisley's side is very impressive. Everyone knows their job, knows where to fill in. And it's not too often that Egypt have really been able to poke a massive hole in that all-whites rear guard.
4: Yeah, it's really been a situation just defensively, how disciplined New Zealand has been and how aggressive they have been when that ball gets around that final third. It's really, for me, it's just like, when is Egypt going to make a little bit of a change, a bit of a switch up? You know, we're still seeing Mo Salah generally in that central position. Even though he's starting to drift a little bit to the right, it's almost you want to see him on the touchline where he gets the ball to his feet, where he is known to do so much danger.
0: He didn't have the greatest season with Liverpool in England, who he is now leaving after such an illustrious spell in the northwest of the country. Rumours of a falling out with the now former Liverpool head coach Arne Slot there, and his national team manager Houssam Hassan had to deny that there was any beef between him and his captain after rumours swirled that he was unhappy with being taken off with around a quarter of an hour to go of their draw with Belgium.
4: Well, I could probably guess that he was unhappy that he was taken off. Any superstar player is going to be.
0: Hani goes back. Ashour. Salah left the ball behind. Fatu. It's a nice turn from Marmoush. Plenty of traffic in front of him. He nearly weaved a way through. Back to Shobir.
4: So far, the back line in New Zealand bending a little bit. We're seeing some individual skill by individuals, Marmoush and also Salah, a little bit with Ashour as well. Almost getting through, almost breaking the lines. But holding up so far, defensively they're doing well. They're dropping a defensive midfielder into that back line as necessary.
0: Far too much on it for Ashour. And Callum McCowart, who's meant to be a winger, is back there helping out his defence, and New Zealand are starting to drift awfully deep. Singer's then taken the ball out of play. That's a cheap throw to give away. Hani. Here's Hani again. Salah makes the offer. Hani goes short. It's Mohamed Hani. Push back to Ibrahim. And Tiwa. Yes, Ibrahim. Concerted spell of possession. Sermon's up well there, though. Oh, that's risky. And so is the challenge. That's going to be a free kick in a very handy position for Egypt. And a yellow card for Callum McCowart.
4: Well, probably one of the last things you want to do is a play like this. Yes, going for the ball, but it's just not necessary. You're at the edge of the box. You're going to ground because you put yourself in a dangerous position by misjudging the ball. And now, just outside the 18, you're giving Egypt a great opportunity to go to goal with probably with some set-piece specialists on the other side.
0: Well, almost an embarrassment of riches here for Egypt in terms of the ball strikers who are in conference right now discussing how they're going to try and test Max Crocombe. Ashour has had a serious save to make as of yet. Will that change here?
4: You gotta wonder here with Salah seems to be lining this up.
0: Marmoush and Salah are there. Atiya is also in attendance. Laid off for Salah. Not quite.
4: A lot of talk about it, about what they're going to do. A little bit of a trick play, trying to distract. Little pull back, and Salah, that little pullback, trying to get the ball at an angle where Salah could bend it around the outside of the wall. But you actually saw Payne just kind of shift with his feet a little bit to the right. That throws it off from Salah, where he knows he has to go too far out wide, and this wide of that far post.
0: McCallum. Not close enough to Chris Wood. Rare piece of possession for New Zealand in Egypt territory in terms of the last 10, 15 minutes or so, but they still have the lead and still no save for Max Crocombe to make between the sticks. Ibrahim underneath that one. Chache. Wood. Clever. Perhaps just a bit too much juice on the pass. Tia. Fatu.
4: Game settling down just a little bit. We actually have Egypt just two in the back. They have five players almost on the front line, you know, sitting kind of waiting for the ball.
0: That's loose and Bell's onto it. Singh. Now Wood.
4: And that's where New Zealand is trying to take advantage. If they can pick off the ball with five players up, then they can attack quickly forward, and then they have numbers. And that's what you're seeing constantly, these long balls.
0: 1-1 from Bell. Just giving chase. And that's forced the error. Payne. Wood! Hasn't got any options. Gets it back to Singh, and then the flag is up for offside. Well, just to mark your card, James Corden and the After Hours crew will be on Fox tonight for another nightly wrap of today's action with special guest Thierry Henry and US men's defender Alex Freeman. That's on Fox at midnight local. Enjoyed seeing Thierry sell Alexia dummy when they were in the studio the other day.
7: Terry still got the skills.
0: Yeah.
7: Right?
0: Singh. New Zealand closing in on having a half-time lead. Catchy forwards and then puts up there, making it awkward for Shobir, who gathers at the second time of asking. And then quickly cracks it upfield for Marmoush. Sermon and Crocombe a little bit hesitant there, and eventually Sermon comes away with it.
4: Everything getting just a little wild there in the back about who's going for the ball. A little miscommunication going on between Crocombe and Sermon. It's just got to be better communication. And if you're going to come off the line, Crocombe, you know, one thing that I always found with my keepers, they didn't care if I was there or the opposing team was there. They were taking everybody out, you know, to get the ball.
0: I haven't seen too much of Elijah just so far. I had that surge and shot that was tipped away by Shobir, but as a man who knows all about that kind of position, I guess all it needs is one opening and then you can really make your mark.
4: Yeah, this is what it really comes down to. If you're talking about some of the players on this New Zealand team, we talk about Elijah Just. You know, he's known for his abilities to get into those little pockets, you know, on the field and then receive the ball and be dangerous on the dribble, you know, going forward. And that's where he can be, you know, just that threat that will draw defenders to him and thus open up other players on the team.
0: Shobir is still in conversation with Omar Al Ali about something that he's not best pleased about. And is there going to be an enforced change for Egypt with 5 minutes left until the interval? Won't want to go off, of course, with another of the new rules introduced being that if you do receive treatment, you have to stay off for a minimum of a minute. And they always say, don't they, Kobe, that it's the ones when there's no player anywhere near you that are the most concerning. Though he is up and moving now, Hamdi Fatty. Regular for Egypt, 66th cap for the centre-half today.
4: Yeah, this is going to be concerning because when you have like that center back position, most coaches expect that to go the full 90. So now it's okay, you have to shift, you have to adjust, you have to call on someone else to step in. And hopefully that person stepping in is ready and prepared, you know, for this situation. It's not minimal time left in this half. But sometimes, as we know, at the end of the half is usually where the most dangerous times within the game.
0: So Rami Rabia is the replacement. He came on after 70 minutes in the game against Belgium for the goal scorer Ashour that time around. Another very experienced centre half, the 33-year-old, 49th cap for Egypt today. So not a bad replacement to have to bring on, albeit for a player that has been a real linchpin in Hamdi Fatty. And just to remind you, you can see the little dashes underneath both team names there. That's to keep you up to date on how many substitutions both sides still have remaining. So Egypt are now down to four. It was a bit clumsy. It's a free kick, and well, I think you have to be careful there because Fatu's hinting that there should be a yellow card coming the way of Tim Payne, and if you do that these days, you normally end up with a yellow card. Concentration key now for Crocombe and Co, who will be desperate to preserve this advantage going into the interval. Mamouche delivers, it's handy, and it's headed clear. Just got the touch, but there's no one in the Egypt half in a New Zealand shirt, so it'll come straight back at them. Tia. Ashour. Fatu.
4: This Egyptian side, they've got to find a way to get Mo Salah on the ball a whole lot more. He's sitting up front now, almost like a forward position, but all he's doing is moving from one defender to the next as he goes from side to side. It's just too easy for him to be marked and defended within this match.
0: Chopel has leapt in there on Marmoush and is getting a final warning from the referee. Another one, and he will become the third New Zealand player in the book. Was the message from Omar Al Ali. Egypt were looking to take the free kick quickly, but it was too quick for the ref's liking. That's soft, isn't it?
4: Yeah, that's a bit soft. It's just coming in a little bit of a step on the foot. As I like to say, this is a contact sport. You're going to have that incidental contact happening, you know, throughout the match.
0: Salah cleared away by Singh. Well, we'll get analysis from Peen and the panel on the Visa halftime show here on FS1. Make sure that you stay tuned for that. Egypt looking for a leveller late in the half, but they're not going to get one from that attack as Ashour sends it behind. Heading towards added time at the end of this first period then. New Zealand have never actually led at halftime in a World Cup game. Egypt have never trailed in one at the interval, but that is the scenario that Hossam Hassan is staring at. Ah! Singh. Chaubert. Could have been a lot worse for Egypt had it not been for some sharp stops from Mustafa Chaubert in the Egypt goal. Marmoush can have a minimum of four added minutes as Egypt surge forwards here. Salah waits in the middle. It goes wide instead. And then it's nowhere near Mo Salah when it's cut back into the area.
10: Yeah, it's just got to be a better ball coming in. You know, once again, the crossing. You got to beat that first man.
0: Salah. Bit isolated there, but he still managed to find a teammate. That ball in is good, and the finish isn't. Imam Ashour arriving. Got his run right, but didn't get the contact correct.

0: middle of the second matches for all of these teams, the 48 teams in the 2026 FIFA World Cup. It's our fourth game of four here on a Sunday. New Zealand's up 1-0 versus Egypt after 45 minutes. Let's get our keys to the second half. It's brought to you by Fox One. The excitement of the FIFA World Cup is now streaming live on Fox One, the official English streaming platform to catch every unforgettable moment. Fox One brings the action straight to your screen so you never miss a goal. Download Fox One and experience the FIFA World Cup live. Let's start with Egypt. What do they need to do in the second half to get back in this game, Brad Evans?
1: Yeah, I think Hani and Fatu have to get involved more often, the left and right back, into this game. They are there, obviously, to provide cover when New Zealand pushes forward with Justin Wood. And Salah is so unpredictable on that right flank. Sometimes he pops us as a 10.
0: Yeah.
1: Sometimes he's out wide. So I think the confusion for Hani is, when do I go? When do I stay? But at this point in the game, you have to get your numbers up higher. Let Atiyah and Lachin sit in front of the two center backs. Their outside backs have to get forward and be more involved in the attack. Otherwise, it's just going to be counterattacking soccer, and they're going to end up defending for the vast majority of the second half.
0: Three-time national champion head coach Pete Fewing.
2: Marmoush and Mo Salah are not really playing together, are they? They're not linking right up too much. There's no real combination play. You're right. Salah does track all over the place, but that they used to be a very good tandem together, right? And so they're not quite getting the service. It's a good point, Brad. If the outside backs can get forward and get some service in, they'll do better, but they've got to get their shots off quicker.
0: Yeah.
2: They're not pulling the trigger fast enough, and they've got to do a little better inside the box as well.
0: All right, let's look ahead to New Zealand. What do they need to do? Do you make any changes? Do you kind of feel like what you're doing right now is working continuously with those, like you said, the diagonal balls and taking advantage of set pieces, Brad?
1: Yeah, I think for New Zealand, you walk into that halftime feeling really comfortable, saying, we've got this. Continue to do what we've been doing well, and that's playing simple out of the back, turn face forward, play in Chris Wood. He'll hold up the ball, but it's going to be a really big half for Chris Wood. I wouldn't rely on him to run into any channels. I'm going to say sit in between the two center backs every time, be an option for us. Check back, hold the ball, get Just involved, get Singh involved, and let those guys be your playmakers. And if you're in the back for New Zealand, you feel any danger. At this point, you're sending it 40 rows up into the stadium. I don't care if it goes out for a corner or for a throw-in up the field. Then you just get reset and defend from there, because, you know, size-wise, Egypt's not going to beat them on set pieces, even long throws. So doesn't have to be desperate defending, but just smart defending.
2: Yeah, they look very comfortable at the back. I agree. And then, to your point, on the offensive restarts, take advantage of them. That was a fantastic goal. Great service, great header. So if you can get the shutout, and they look comfortable. They don't look like they're panicked at all. They've got great numbers inside the box. They're very willing to go down and block shots and not let guys turn, put a body on them. So keep the shutout. If you keep the shutout, let's keep the shutout to the water break. And then if we get a restart, let's put that thing again. It's some of those big bodies significantly stronger than what Egypt has.
0: But quick predictions. Where do you think this goes in the second half? Do you think New Zealand can hold on?
1: I thought Egypt was going to come out better. And I thought I would see more combinations on the top of the box. Ball goes out wide, get into a danger zone, you know, and those 45 degree balls back, get to the end line and knock that ball back, take the keeper out of it. But that just hasn't happened yet. They looked rushed. Like Coach said, too many touches inside of the box. Get the ball off your feet, play the game.
2: Yeah. And New Zealand just looks fresher. They look quicker.
0: Yep.
2: They look stronger.
0: Yep.
2: They look like they have more confidence. And so you got to play to that strength and keep moving that ball quickly. And I'm with you. When in doubt, get it out. Which they're doing. They're not afraid to just thump that ball forward, especially when you got Chris Wood who can hold it up.
0: Simple game, right? Sometimes that's all it needs to do. Second 45 coming up next between Egypt and New Zealand from Vancouver. You're listening to the 2026 FIFA World Cup on iHeartRadio.
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9: Osama-san, you gotta get Mo Salah more into this match. He just does not have enough touches in dangerous areas on the pitch. For me, I'm looking to try to see if I can push him out wide a little bit where he's in that comfortable position and draws defenders to him. He doesn't have to score from there, but just be dangerous from there. And you know what else that gives you? If you're Egypt, it brings these fans into the game. You have this stadium full, packed with 80% Egyptian fans, and they've been quieted on the day. We haven't heard them cheering and yelling. You want that. And any player will tell you, the fans can push you and help you to victory.
10: So Egypt will get the second half underway then. First time that they've trailed at halftime in a World Cup match. The first time New Zealand have held a lead at the interval in one. Will that change in this second period? Well, Finn Sermon's goal, the difference, and his thumping header means it's the first time that MLS players have scored for four different nations at one World Cup. Messi, Musa and Golazo, the others. Six in total, of course, with Messi bagging a hat-trick. Here's Hani, scored an own goal against Belgium. He's got a good ball in here. It's Salah! And it's another nearly moment for their main man.
9: Well, this is a great start as Hani gets out to the right. First time ball in, and a little bit of a dummy where it allows Salah to come through. And he just isn't able to control it enough to get a clean strike on it, but a big save, you know, coming through from Crocombe.
10: I mentioned that Hossam Hassan is known as the general, the Egypt head coach. You can imagine that not a bit of rallying talk from him in the dressing room at the interval, because they certainly look pumped up right at the start of the second period. Boxall with the header away. It's a free kick for Egypt. And we did hear at halftime Simon Elliott in an interview saying that he feels that they might need to just remind the referee that Egypt have had a lot more fouls given their way than New Zealand have, which you could take as an indication that they think that they've not been getting the rub of the green.
9: Yeah, that's always the issue, right? You know, you can feel affronted, you know, in these situations. But to be honest, you know, New Zealand has been on the defensive side of things more so.
10: Salah lays it off. Long range hit. It was off target. It was ambitious from Omar Marmoush and it doesn't come off.
9: Now this is that look. That's a great little chance there. And Mo Salah just trying to sneak through. Still in that central position. But he's finding difficulty because you can see every time that he's on the ball, that it's easy for New Zealand to defend him with two to three defenders to collapse on top of him.
10: It's a reminder as well that Egypt in that first half were forced into a change with Hamdi Fatih going off and Rami Rabia replacing him. One experienced centre-half taking the place of another, and here is Rabi coming upfield. Certainly pushed a lot higher at the start of this second half of Egypt and New Zealand with every single player inside their own half. Salah sniffing around and then looked like a loose challenge. Referee took his time and then gave the free kick New Zealand's way. It is his first ever World Cup match for Omar Al Ali. And you just wonder if the players are trying to get in his ear, although that was certainly a foul.
9: Certainly a foul, but I think the referee wasn't so sure if he wanted to make that call or not. And sometimes you just have to be very aggressive with it as a referee as well and say, hey, that's the call. This is the way it's going to be. You send a message to the players on the field as well.
10: So that's the state of play at the moment. New Zealand are heading top of the tree, but they've got cause for concern here. Hanny will settle for the throw. Atia. Ashour, who we know can hit them from range, but doesn't catch that one as sweetly as he was hoping to.
9: Well, I will give it to you, Mark. Hossam Hassan has definitely been the general. Maybe had the correct words, like you said, at halftime, because Egypt seemed to be on the front foot and more energetic, you know, but still just on the edge.
10: Here they go again, though. And it's Marmoush again who finds another New Zealand defender blocking his route to goal, but it is one-way traffic at the start of this second half. Both teams involved in topsy-turvy matchday one encounters. It ebbed and flowed between New Zealand and Iran, and Egypt had chances to extend their lead against Belgium. And having failed to do so, were pegged back by that own goal from Hani. The seesaw going in Egypt's favour at the moment. But this is where New Zealand will look to pounce. Just under pressure. Coolly done. Samanich's pass. Carrot loses out though. They're a bit light now on this right side. Ashour tried to be a bit too clever and it doesn't come off. Wood now for New Zealand. Just chasing. Just has done well. There's no foul there. Elijah Just. Will that be a free kick? New Zealand absolutely incensed that it's not. But they've got the ball back anyway. Kikachi. It's a pretty humid evening here in Vancouver, and passage of players just raised the temperature as well. Here's Kikachi. Just took too long. It'll be a throw. It could have been a whole lot more for New Zealand.
9: That whole last series really just ratcheted up the level here. There's a lot of opportunities here for, you know, for the temperatures to rise, you know, from both sides. And I think a lot of it, the referee.
10: Samanich's ball is handy! And the header was intelligent and the save was smart from Shobir to deny Callum McCowett a second goal for New Zealand.
9: all of a sudden something coming from nothing here. Just a ball just driven into the box, well weighted, so Makawa can get underneath it. And look at this, he understands, he just has to get a little glancing bit of a header. But I tell you, Schobert does a fantastic job of being ready and getting up quickly to just tip that one over the bar. But now, here we go again for a corner kick.
10: Well, they've been warned, haven't they? Taron Paisley's side getting the opening goal of the game from a Payne corner that was thumped home by the head of Finn Sermon. The Tall Whites do have a number of tall players in white in there. Just sends it back in. Oh, now they're asking for a foul on Wood. Schobert comes to gather. Omar Al-Ali saw nothing untoward. The play brought back here. Chris Wood was the one that was asking the question.
9: Well, this is the save from Shabir, just tapping that one over the bar, which led to the corner kick. He's been asked to do a little bit more so far within this second half.
10: Here's Salah. Is this his moment? Salah wasn't the worst ball in, but Zico was caught on his heels. Ashour. Famous last words, Kobe, but I can't see this game not having more goals in it.
9: Yeah, it really seems to be becoming a little bit more frantic and both sides pushing a bit more, especially Egypt. And they're gonna want to take their chances. And as they do that, they're going to leave themselves a little bit more open in the back, which plays into how New Zealand wants to play with those breakouts and those quick counterattacks.
10: Marmoush. And again. Sure. Here's Marmoush. That's clever. So's that. Zico's effort blocked. Chances for both sides early in the second half. Singh. It's a lovely switch out towards Wood. Instant control from the captain. Hikachi. Wood's pass is over here. Mabia forwards.
9: Bit of freedom up top, you know, coming for Egypt. You actually have Ashour's move to this right side, you know, pushing in now into the central area and still leaving the wide open as the outside back and Hani just moving forward.
10: And here goes Mohamed Hani. Will he get there in time? No.
9: Well, and this is a look here, and once again, just stepping in front from Sermon to just have the block.
10: Agony for Usam Hassan with time ticking away, and then Schobert out very smartly there to deal with the long ball. Here goes Salah meanwhile, and he's seen off by Michael Boxall.
9: Excellent defensive presence from Boxall, just reading that one, knowing what Salah likes to do. Tried to just tap it around him and run on it, but good positioning defensively from Boxall. No center back wants to be dragged that far out wide, but he handles himself well.
10: Rabia. Ashour, who's coming more into the game. Hani. Wants to get the ball in for Atiyah, and that will be a corner. Short from Salah. Ashour. Atiyah. It's a throw. Again, New Zealand's scrambled defence is impressive. Ashour. Becoming a forensic examination of New Zealand's organisation and concentration. Just stood firm so far. Pushback here for Hani. And he lifts it forwards. Rabia was in there. Salah's ball. And it's gathered by Crocombe.
9: Just Salah, when he's out wide, it just seems like his touches and his confidence seem to be just much better suited out on the wing. Every time he touches the ball, seems to be a little bit more dangerous, a little bit more threatening, and a little bit more exciting, you know, for the entirety of the stadium.
10: It's been very keenly contested so far, hasn't it? And you can scan the QR code on the screen to vote for the Michelob Ultra Superior Player of the Match. Quite a few contenders so far, I'd say. Seven shots already for Egypt in this second half after only managing six in total in the first period. Looking for another sight of Crocombe's goal here. Hani. Useful. Free header. And in. Egypt level. Mustafa Zico. The Pharaohs have found a way through, courtesy of Mustafa Zico. And finally, the pressure pays off. Crocombe got a hand to it, but not enough to prevent Egypt making it 1-1.
9: Well, the Egyptian fans have a reason to celebrate. This ball goes out wide. And this is the cross that we're talking about. You beat the defenders as two defenders went out wide. And then you have an unmarked Zico right at the top of the six. And yes, it goes right at Crocombe, but just no time to react. Gets a hand on it, but can't keep it out of the back of the net. Now 1-1, opens this game up again. We'll see now what's the response for New Zealand over these first 5 minutes after they've taken a goal. How does Egypt react? Do they continue to press and push?
10: Wasn't expected to be a starter this summer with so many options up front ahead of him in the pecking order. Mustafa Zico, see more as an impact sub, but he played the full 90 against Belgium, started today, and he's continued his fine start to life in an Egypt shirt. That is three goals in four appearances now. Got one in his debut in the friendly against Russia, another against Brazil, and gets Egypt level today. And they come forwards again. Hani, Salah. Up in his day so far, but his side are on terms. McCowan will be wondering what might have been that chance to make it 2-0. Instead, it's one each. Now we're gone, and it's very much in the balance here at BC Place in Vancouver. Lively in town last night, lively atmosphere here now as well, as the Egypt fans, as Kobe was saying, who are certainly the majority in attendance and whipped up a frenzy on match day one, have found their voice now too. Saw a cluster of them actually outside a hotel last night with all of their pens and paper at the ready for autographs and selfie sticks. Turns out it was the Egypt team hotel. I thought they were just waiting for you.
9: No, not on that night.
10: Ashur wants the foul, gets the foul. And at the moment, New Zealand need to change things. And you can see Darren Baisley down in front of us in the technical area is speaking to his coaching staff, because this game is only going one way at the moment.
9: Yeah, you saw it consistently where Egypt was pressing, and there was a lot of blocked shots. It was just a little overhit until finally the goal came.
10: And there's they're asking for a VAR intervention here. Houssam Hassan making the signal to the referee Omar Al Ali out there. Not entirely clear what he gave initially here.
9: There seems to be just a lot of tangle going on right inside the box.
10: Well, nothing doing. And now the free kick is going to be given New Zealand's way after another collision in the area. Dr. Cho, what was your take on that?
2: Well, certainly the ball was alive, and if the referee chose to give a foul either way inside the penalty area for either team, he would have done so. But what he decided instead was that he didn't give the signal to take the restart, so he had to do it all over again.
10: Thanks very much, Dr. Cho, former FIFA match commissioner and one of our expert panel running the rule over the rules here at this World Cup. Has the feel of a knockout round game, although defeat for either wouldn't be fatal. None of the teams in action today can secure officially a place in the last 32 or be knocked out today. The winner here would be as good as through to the round of 32, as 4 points would be almost certainly enough to secure a spot as one of the 8 best third place teams.
9: Yeah, I guess we could say that you could help your chances significantly.
10: Yeah. But at the same time, a point apiece would mean that everyone is level pegging going into the final round of fixtures. Those take place on Friday. Egypt up against Iran in Seattle. New Zealand face Belgium here in Vancouver, and they've actually moved their training base to here from San Diego as a result of having back-to-back games here at PC Place. Woods lay off for Bell. Wood was caught in his heels there. Egypt first to every second ball right now. And the Cowarts come away with that one for New Zealand. Singh couldn't bring it down quickly enough. Ashour, that was sloppy. Bell. Samanich has hit his charge down. Look at the desire there. And now New Zealand a bit light at the back. Marmoush carries. Salah's up there. Mo Salah. Salah lays it off. Zico, one goal already. And then an errant pass there to gift it back to Prokham.
9: Well, let's give Boxall credit once again defensively. Just being able to track down and run down Salah. The last thing you want to do is have Salah have an opportunity to have a swing at it with that left foot. So he had to like overcommit, get on that defensive side to push Salah back. A very impressive work defensively by those both of those center backs in Sermon and Boxall for New Zealand.
10: New Zealand are readying a change just out of your picture at the moment. Aaron Baisley knows that they need to alter the flow of this match, and here comes the alteration now for them. So Ben Old, who did come on at precisely this part of the game against Iran, is the man introduced. It's Callum McCoward who is heading off. Came on for Kekache against Iran, replaces McCoward this time around. Here goes Mo Salah, laid off nicely, and then good covering from Bell. Elijah Just. Quiet game for him so far, but we know all about his quality. Trying to show it here, but doesn't, because he doesn't pick out Chris Wood with what would have been a straightforward pass. Wood waiting, but not winning. Safe hands from Shobir.
9: Excellent work by Shobir. This is what you want. And I can tell you, when you're on the field, just knowing that you have a keeper that owns his own box, just demands control of the area, it's that safety net. So him coming out, going up against a forward like Chris Wood and taking that ball out of the air just gives that defense a whole lot of confidence.
10: Rabia under pressure. New Zealand finding a second win after being under the pump since the interval. And is that a clumsy penalty challenge, or is it going to be seen as fair contact? New Zealand feel it should have been awarded their way, but it's a throw which is taken by Yasser Ibrahim. Zico is an Egypt's tails up now. It's Mo Salah. Salah pokes it through nicely. Salah! Mo Salah comes to the World Cup party! The Egyptian king with another majestic moment to add to his collection. And Egypt have turned it around to lead, courtesy of their captain, fantastic.
9: Well, it seems to be what the crowd was waiting for. Look at this, Salah drifts out to the right, takes on the defender, comes inside just for that little touch, receives it back, and everybody knows what's going to happen from there. Mo Salah inside the 18 on that left foot. He just picks out that post, and Max Crocombe can do nothing about it as that ball is slid home into the back of the net, giving Egypt that 2-1 lead and igniting this crowd.
10: Well, how he has waited for that moment, how they have craved that moment, and how he might have feared that moment coming. Egypt on the front foot since half-time, and whatever Hossam Hassan said at the interval, it has certainly done the job.

0: shoulders off the pitch for New Zealand. They're trying to sort out some of his apparatus, I think is probably the...
1: His gear. There you go.
0: And he's still off the pitch, so New Zealand down to 10 right now. Well, it's all going Egypt's way. They wouldn't have minded how they won this game, but their fans craved seeing Mo Salah come to the fore, and his strike is set to be the match-winning one. And it would be an historic one. It would finally end Egypt's long wait for a victory at the World Cup. What have New Zealand got in the tank, though? Well, that's what it means for the table. Egypt would be top of the standings going into their final game against Iran, and New Zealand would have it all to do against Belgium, and they almost found themselves 3-1 down. Well, what's changed, Kobe? Egypt looked a different side, energised, efficient, and coming again now with Mo Salah.
2: I think a lot of it just happened from that halftime talk. Whatever was said in there really energized the side. And then just being a little bit more precise in their passes. The crosses here from Hanny have been fantastic.
0: Hanny's ball in. He's too close to Crocombe on this occasion, who's in a hurry to get it forwards. It's coming right back at them. They can't make it stick. Salah was peeling away. Old is back on the pitch now for New Zealand. He's coughed it up straight to Hanny. Salah. And referee decides there's nothing in that, which will be a relief for New Zealand. Old. Singer's trying to shovel it through for the return pass to Old. Hanny now.
2: Well, for New Zealand, this is what's going to have to change for them. Continued aggressive defense, so it's the same there. But they're going to have to push a little bit higher. And when they have possession of the ball, run with the ball a bit.
0: So we head to the match break in the second half. One that Egypt go into in front, courtesy of a moment of magic from Mo Salah, which has Egypt on course for their first ever win at the FIFA World Cup.
3: Just waiting for the... And there they go. Almost on time this morning. Mom is coming out the front door strong with a double-arm kid carry. 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

0: Welcome back to BC Place in Vancouver then, where Egypt have turned things around. Mark Scott and Kobe Jones with you here. Kobe, we have seen one great really announce himself on the stage, and you're going to see more of them in action tomorrow. The World Cup group stage continuing with a huge triple header. Argentina take on Austria, France up against Iraq, and Norway battling Senegal. Coverage begins at 12 o'clock Eastern, 9 a.m. Pacific tomorrow on Fox. Messi and Mbappe both part of the conversation when it comes to all-time scorers at the FIFA World Cup, and Messi looking to overtake Miroslav Klose. Kylian Mbappe not far behind him, and as I was saying, both of them in action on Fox tomorrow in that huge triple header.
1: Those are some good games tomorrow.
0: Not bad, are they?
1: Yeah.
0: But the storylines keep on coming. And Mo Salah, who has had so much attention on him, has stepped up to the plate and also created history. Three goals now at World Cups for Mo Salah, the most in Egypt's history by one player. Double switch for New Zealand. Thomas and Randall have entered the fray. Singh and Kikachi are the duo withdrawn. Trezeguet in for Egypt. And we're also going to see Abdul Karim come on as well. Marmoush and Zico, the duo, to depart. No substitution of Mo Salah at this stage of the game this time around. But he deserves a big hand, Mustafa Zico. Yes, Mo Salah is the star. Omar Marmoush is well known as well, but he has been in very good form early on in his Egypt career. Mustafa Zico, three goals in four caps now for him since his recent introduction to the fold. Salah. Good stretching, couldn't make it stick. It'll be picked up by Rabia. We mentioned that Egypt changed something at halftime with whatever Hossam Hassan managed to get out to his players. Now it's a case of what New Zealand need to try and alter to give themselves a chance to get something out of this match.
2: And they're going to have to be more aggressive going forward and taking chances in the back. You know, almost at times, if you see a foul here, a little bit of a shove and a push. If you want to be more direct, if you want to create more chances, sometimes you're going to have to play man-to-man in the back. You're going to have to push out your outside players, and that involves Old getting up on that left wing, joining into the midfield.
0: Boxer wanted the foul. It's play on, though. Nigel Just, now they could do with some more gems from him, as we saw on match day one. He struggled to really make any serious inroads in this game. Sermon, whose thumping header seems like a long time ago now for New Zealand. Just, Stamenich. Just when he thought that he was away, Trezeguet is pulled back. When New Zealand have a set piece, New Zealand have some hope. Payne, whose delivery led to the opener for New Zealand over this free kick. Woods up there, and he's beaten to it. It'll be a corner. Egypt claim foul. Referee eventually concurs with them. Chris Wood asking, what exactly did he see that meant that it's not a corner?
2: know about that one. You know, when you're going up and challenging, I don't think it was head-to-head, just body-to-body contact. I think his head going back actually misses.
0: It took a while for him to actually decide that was a foul, and it came after a bit of lobbying from the Egyptian players, which feeds into what we were talking about earlier. A referee who's not had this type of occasion on his hands before, maybe being swayed just a little.
2: Maybe a tad. I mean, referees are human too. You're always told as players to kind of lobby the referees.
0: I'm sure Dr. Joe would agree with the comment that referees are human as well. Here's Sal. Too much of it perhaps for Trezeguet. Picked up though by Fatu. And Fatu's hit. Is hit too close to Max Prokham.
2: See, now these are the plays as a goalkeeper, as Prokham, you just cannot do, because your team has been under pressure and they need a bit of a break. You can't give away the ball so easily, so that pressure comes right back down at you. New Zealand needs to be able to hold on to the ball a little bit.
0: Ashour sends it wide. This is Salah. Egypt enjoying themselves now. Back here for Salah. Deflected. It's a corner. And he's fuming with himself for not getting the shot away quicker.
2: Well, just look at the play when Salah comes out to the right and all of a sudden, you know, he's looking like he's back at Liverpool. This is a look at that play. Just not enough power on him. That's an easy one for Prokham to pick up. Probably the calmest I've seen the coach Hassan on the sideline.
0: A lot of love coming the way of Mo Salah from all of those decked out in Egyptian red in that corner. Salah's corner. And that should do it for Egypt. Talk about an impact from a sub. Trezeguet heads home and Egypt are heading away with the points.

0: Today, Salah and Trezeguet became the first Egyptian players to play in four World Cup games. They combine there to secure that Egypt will move on to 4 points in the table tonight.
1: Well, look at this. Just poor marking. This is a complete collapse defensively for New Zealand. Because Trezeguet, yes, he gets to that near post unmarked. But before the play, he's standing right outside the six, free, with nobody on him. So when that cross comes in, all he has to do is step 2 yards forward and just redirect it into the back of the net.
0: 97th appearance for his nation today, a 24th goal for Trezeguet. There were reports in the Egyptian media that he might start this game, but he has provided a huge impact from the bench. And surely there is no way back for New Zealand in this game, but there is still a potential route for them into the last 32, courtesy of that point that they got on match day one, which means they still have the chance to clamber up to 4 points in their final game if they can secure a success against Belgium, which on paper sounds like a tall order for the tall whites. The Belgium have only picked up 2 draws themselves so far. Salah's arcing ball in, nearly another. Well, Abdelkarim almost the beneficiary on this occasion from a Salah cross, but the flag was up.
1: Well, for Egypt, it's a good battle, just seeing how dangerous they are looking in multiple ways and with multiple people. Abdelkarim able to battle with those big bodies that New Zealand has in the back. And yes, it's tossing and it's grabbing and it's fighting one another in the box. But just showing that effort shows what it's all about.
0: Well, I don't think there's going to be any problem for Mo Salah going off here. Just have a look and have a listen to the love he's getting.
1: That's a look at the goal from that man right there that deserves so much credit for how this Egyptian side is doing on the day. Not only by the goal, the assist, but just about his presence and what he gives to this Egyptian team. I think you can, you know, just look at the headlines and look at all the docs that have been on this team, and they all talk about how all these players look up to Mo Salah and wanted to be around him at all times because he exudes that excellence that you need to be a professional and play at the highest level of this game.
0: Yeah, Hossam Hassan, when he was batting away, talk of a beef between him and Mo Salah, didn't just say that they hadn't fallen out. He went as far to say that he leads by example and is a role model for everyone in the Egyptian setup. Just and Payne depart. Defries and Vinton step in. But it does feel like a bit of a lost cause now for New Zealand, who will reflect perhaps on what they might have been able to do differently in the second half, although a lot of credit just has to go Egypt's way for the way that they up the ante.
1: Yeah, it was a completely different Egyptian side once halftime, you know, came about and the second half began. Just more energy, more effort, taking risks.
0: Well, taking the risk here. New Zealand with a chance to maybe reduce the deficit, but comes to nothing. And the defence celebrate as if they've scored a goal themselves.
1: That's a look at that play. Trezeguet just wide open at the corner of the six, is able to have that diving header and put the ball in the back of the net. We're giving that safety goal for Egypt.
0: Well, coming up tonight, James Corden and the After Hours crew will be on Fox for another nightly wrap of today's action. Special guests Thierry Henry and US men's defender Alex Freeman join him. That's on Fox at midnight local. He could do with some cheering up. Darren Paisley not fancy tuning in himself. He'll try and get over the disappointment of the way that his side have just kind of disintegrated.
1: Yeah, it's been a little bit tough, you know, looking at how this is all gone and all come about. You know, New Zealand got the goal off of the set piece, And we'll see again if they can try to fight back and get something off of these long throws.
0: Well, we've seen this in MLS, haven't we? Boxall's delivery did cause a bit of panic. Bell back in. Sermon's up there. Wood. Not quite. But they've got to gamble now if they're to get anything out of this game. But you do wonder how much they'll think about not wanting their goal difference to be damaged too much, because that can be a tiebreaker when it comes down to the best third place teams. Another chance for a long throw into the box here.
1: And this is where you are going to see Michael Boxall go out wide and just chuck this one into the box. And you're going to get right around the six-yard box. You have Finn Sermon getting in there. And this is about winning the second balls, the knockdowns.
0: Oof, that's a slice, which will take it out for a New Zealand corner.
1: There's a lot of pushing and shoving going on inside the six. Referee has to try to calm things down. I can't tell you how much pushing and shoving and foot stomping goes on in there. Mark, I can tell you, it's a lot.
0: And you were dishing out most of it. That's a good looking delivery. Well defended. Encounter could be on here. Trezeguet beaten to it though. Benold. Minute and a half of the 90 left to play. And Egypt now surely have a first ever World Cup win in the back. Just a reminder though, all hope not lost for New Zealand. They will take on Belgium here in their final group game on Friday, and a win in that one would almost certainly be enough to take them through to the round of 32 as one of the eight best third place sides. So they'll just have to dust themselves down and get ready to go again.
1: Yeah, well, that's all you can do is we look at the clock start to really tick down towards the end of the 90. But it is, how do you adjust over the short period of time, you know, just mentally as a player, because we're so close, so many opportunities to get a result in this match early on, to get a result in the previous match as they went up twice. You got to put that aside.
0: It's a good run, that. And then it's a very good challenge on him as well. Zizo will chase this down. Prokun calmly gets it forward, so. Well, we're going to have a minimum of 7 added minutes at the end of the 90, so the New Zealand goal might just make it a bit interesting.
1: Well, as you kind of mentioned earlier, this is one of the things that they do have to think about, goal differential. Could that come into play? And for them, for New Zealand, if you do pick up another goal, that helps tremendously. You know, when you're talking about if they're looking at a third place position.
0: Stamenich with the throw. Here's Bell. Belgium and Iran drawing earlier. Egypt set to beat New Zealand. They will go top. New Zealand will fall to the bottom of the standings ahead of the final round of fixtures, which take place on Friday. Egypt against Iran in Seattle. New Zealand, Belgium here in Vancouver. Chaubier comes out to parry and does half a job of clearing. You know what? Mo Salah will get a lot of the headlines, and understandably so. Chaubier's made a few telling contributions for Egypt this afternoon, although as I say that, he drops the ball, but only under illegal pressure, and gets the free kick.
1: Well, let's take a look at this. You know, I think you should be allowed to challenge a goalkeeper, you know? Because they both come to the ball almost at the exact same time. But the call goes against the attacker.
0: He wasn't necessarily going to be the first choice goalkeeper. Second choice in qualifying and at the AFCON earlier this season. Here's a chance to completely wrap it up. And surely, oh, Crocombe with a remarkable piece of work there. Zizou denied a goal. Did he just try to be a bit too clever? Not necessarily going to be too harmful for Egypt. Could be quite handy for New Zealand again on the goal difference front. Anyway, here's Old. Bell. Slip forwards for Ben Old, who's engineered a corner for New Zealand. Joy in the first half, but despair as time has gone on for those New Zealand supporters. Let lead slip away in a World Cup game again, just as they did on two occasions against Iran. Back across handily. And any kind of touch there could easily have taken it in. The Egyptian player is down holding his face. Play continuing for now. And now play will be stopped. Well, they want the medical staff on immediately here, so they fearful it's something serious.
1: Chaubert immediately reacted, trying to get the medical staff on. Let's take a look at how this works. Is that the ball that hit him in the head?
0: Well, there isn't too much contact from Boxall, I don't think.
1: Yeah.
0: But the officials can never take any chances when it comes to head injuries.
1: Yeah, it's the right thing to do. And here's a look here, Zizou. I don't. You got to explain to me what he was doing there. He didn't hit it the first time. When he goes around the keeper, you just slide it home. Instead of taking that extra touch, you allow the defenders to get back. You allow Crocombe to get back in there to make that save. And yes, it's probably not going to have anything to do with the scoreline here, but it's going to affect him mentally that he could have had a goal in the World Cup.
0: As Darren Paisley, I was reading up on him, made his name in the Midlands in England, Wolverhampton Wanderers and Walsall. I was thinking, I know someone else who made a bit of a name for themselves in the Midlands in England.
1: I don't know if that person made a name for themselves there. Maybe he just jaunted through there for a little bit.
0: Kobe Jones of Coventry City fame, as much as all of his wonderful encounters and endeavours in the US and for the US national team. Well, you'll have some thinking to do tonight, Darren Paisley. You've again stood up and stood proud and gone toe-to-toe with a side ranked much higher than them in the FIFA standings. They certainly weren't outclassed in the first half, but just couldn't cope with the increased intensity and effort and endeavour of Egypt. There's the story of the game. Sermon after a quarter of an hour. Zico levelling before Salah and Trezeguet gave Egypt this current cushion of 3-1 and patched up and looking a bit croggy.
1: Yeah,
0: I wonder if Abdel Magik is going to come off here. In fact, Egypt have used all of their substitutes, as of New Zealand, so if he does have to go off, they'll have to see out the game with 10 men.
1: Yeah, it would be nice to see that play again, because I didn't see it from the one angle. You know, I might have missed it, but he definitely looks like he got hit or something. Maybe it was an arm or the head, but he did look groggy getting up. And is that a shiner? Yeah,
0: yeah.
1: He's got

0: That's a useful pass. Trezeguet denied. Crocombe out quickly to stop Trezeguet getting another. That after Schobir reacted smartly. Well, this must be a concussion substitute for Egypt.
1: Well, it has to be with that shiner that was picked up.
2: But Schobir,
1: that was a fantastic save.
0: It's Mohamed Abdelmonim who has come on, by the way, and it does mean that New Zealand also get an additional substitute to use, although there's not much time left for them to utilise that.
3: Ce remplacement pour commotion cérébrale a été autorisé afin de préserver la santé des joueurs.
0: Sermon caught in possession. Egypt still look hungry for more goals, but we'll opt for safety first here and back to Mustapha Schobir.
1: Yeah, not a lot left here for New Zealand as they're basically just playing the risky game, just putting players forward, knocking it long and seeing if anything happens.

0: Aziza. Egypt paying for the whistle, but there is added time added on to added time because of that lengthy stoppage. Zizo, corner. The Pharaohs' winless run at the World Cup is now ancient history. Egypt pick up their first ever victory at the finals, and it also means that they move top of Group G as well. Mo Salah leading the way as he scores his third World Cup goal, the most by any Egyptian player, as they beat New Zealand here by 3-1.
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3: The game, New Zealand goes into halftime feeling pretty confident and saying, like we said, I think don't change anything. We're going to be able to play out of pressure. But Egypt just ratcheted everything up to a different tempo. And it was the runs off the ball that made it, right? We said wide areas were going to be key. And sure enough, Hani, I was so impressed by him in the second half. His willingness to, when they play with three in the back, he'll come inside and play as another number six. Lashin or Atia will push up higher. And then as soon as that ball goes forward into Ashour, Salah, whoever it was the overlapping run from Hani, his willingness to run in behind, it was fantastic.
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5: Well, it was just faster.
4: Yeah.
5: As Brad said, they moved the ball wide. Brad, you said it. You saw Mo Salah going wide right, just opened things up. It allowed him to cut across the box. That's where he got his goal, right? And once Zico hit the header, that it just flipped a switch. And you can almost feel New Zealand had no answers, right? They were going to hang on. We had talked about that at halftime. If they can hang on and keep the clean sheet, they'll be all right. But by just defending the whole time, once that goal went in, you could feel Egypt was elevated. They knew they could smell it, that they were going to get more goals. And then New Zealand, they really didn't have an answer for it offensively. They weren't getting the ball up to Chris Wood, and he wasn't able to hold it, and they weren't able to get numbers. And then more goals came. So, Brad, that was a really good call about Mo Salah going wide.
4: Yeah.
5: Because he can see the field, right? Well, he's got his back to the line, and he can spread out, open it up, and they went faster too. We talked about that at halftime. They've got to play the ball faster, and that's how the goals came.
3: But that's what Mo Salah has done his entire career. You don't try to change as you get older. Yes, you kind of have to reinvent yourself a little bit, but you have to do it with smarts. And so for Mo Salah, he'll still be out wide. He's so crafty and shifty. He still got the first step, and you saw it in his goal. A quick little 1-2. The 1-2 is still alive and well in soccer, in modern football. Don't let anyone tell you anything different.
4: Yeah.
3: And that's the difference. Here at the Sounders, we had Eidur Johnson come over. Fantastic player, goal scorer for Barcelona, but he wanted to play as a number 8 or a number 6, and it just didn't work. And now Cristiano Ronaldo, you're seeing that also. He wants to be a true number 9, and yes, he's a goal scorer, but when you watch Portugal play, that's not what Portugal needs in this moment. They need something else. He needs to reinvent himself when it's with Portugal, and he can't be the main guy anymore. But for Egypt, when Salah comes inside, tries to play as a number 10, it doesn't work. Mm-mm. Stick to what you know and what's gotten you to where you are now. And he did that. He shaded off to the right, let Hani create the overlapping run. Then the left back for New Zealand is going to have to stay wide. You tuck inside, quick little 1-2, bang, off you go, and Egypt gets their first World Cup victory.
4: Yeah, what about for the New Zealand side? I mean, it didn't look like they played poorly in the second half. It just looked like they went up kind of against a different team in the second half, Coach.
5: I thought they struggled.
4: Okay.
5: I thought they struggled to connect passes, create ideas. Egypt didn't have too many ideas in the beginning, and they were slow and not moving the ball quick enough. And then the second half, you're right, whatever was said at halftime, Brad, changed their tactics. And then they had a fire lit under them. And the first goal, the ball gets wide right, and then it's whipped in immediately, right? And so there was no waiting, no hesitation. We did see them have a chance where they went past the goal. I don't know if it was Zico again, but he went past the goalkeeper, and he took another touch, and all he had to do was just put it in with his left foot. So they still can play a little quicker. Could have been 4, could have been 5, but they moved the ball faster, and they got it wide, and then they got numbers through the box, and they were clinical in their finishing.
3: Yeah, and I think for New Zealand in the second half, it wasn't complacent, really, but it just was the lack of ideas in playing out of tight situations, because Egypt turned it on, and you know they're going to ramp up the tempo. Well, you have to be able to play out of those situations. If you're Michael Boxall and you're a center back, and every single goal kick is going to go short to your keeper. Then you're going to get it back. Then it goes out to the left back. It's never going to be a pattern play when you play against a team with high pressure. I think Egypt sniffed that out and they said, hey, every short goal kick, we're going to pressure and make this New Zealand play. They just didn't have the skill to match with the pressure of Egypt tonight. And that makes it really difficult. Now, they still did have a couple chances playing for set pieces, long throw-ins at the end. Too little, too late for New Zealand. I think the subs changed the game for Egypt and for New Zealand. They didn't really make an impact tonight.
4: Yep. Well, let's come back. Let's discuss the other three games from earlier today and this busy Sunday slate on the FIFA World Cup 2026. You're listening to the 2026 FIFA World Cup on iHeartRadio.
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5: These teams that have rich history just start to catapult themselves up. You almost felt with Brazil when they tied, they weren't even worried about it. It was the next one that they cared about. That was Haiti, 3-0, and Netherlands, same. So we've seen some teams that know how these tournaments go, know the length, know the they've experienced it before. And so today, watching Spain, they were just masterful, clinical, right? Japan yesterday in their game, the same thing.
4: Yep. And then later on, Belgium struggles once again to get anything going. Of course, they get the red card, but they end up drawing versus the Iranians.
3: This has probably been the most disappointing team of the tournament so far in terms of ranking and past performances. Of course, as U.S. men's national team fans will always remember getting knocked out by them in previous World Cups. And I just think for a Belgian team that kind of burst onto the scene, they've seen a rapid decline and it's showing right now. Yes, still some top players on that team, but they're starting to, Father Time is starting to catch up just a little bit. And they showed that I'm not sure they're able to handle the heat, the travel, whatever it is. They're not playing as the Belgian team of the past. Still an opportunity to turn it around, right? You put in one more good performance and you start to ramp up for the later rounds, but they still have a lot of work to do.
5: Watching them live, I felt like they were slow, like we saw the first half today with Egypt. They just didn't move the ball quick enough. And I think you're right, Father Time is catching up. This is a sport of pace and strength, skill for sure, but a lot of teams have that skill. So they're not firing. Yeah, we've seen them miss open chances and opportunities. So tough day for them.
4: All right, then the third game of the day, another kind of disappointing team so far in this World Cup compared to expectations. Uruguay gets their second draw, but Cape Verde continues to be one of the stories of this World Cup.
3: Yeah, it's just such a fantastic story, and to see them score and celebrate in Miami, I mean, that's a great feeling to have that crowd kind of behind you. I mean, yes, it was a sea of blue in the stands, but Cape Verde fans showed up, and just the Cinderella story around it is something to watch out for and to continue to support that team. And again, this isn't the same Uruguay as the past. Diego Forlan and Luis Suarez, who have done the business for them, the dirty work, and they just don't seem to have it right now. And I think we asked the question, is it a coaching situation? They don't seem to be inspired. Yes, the effort's there, but the execution is lacking.
5: Well, and two goals, right, for Cape Verde. That's fantastic for them. And on the other side, Uruguay giving up two goals in this kind of contest. It's interesting. And does Cape Verde now have some momentum? Again, very little pressure on them as they continue to go forward, but will they get a little bit of momentum and belief?
4: Yeah, and then, of course, this last game that we just finished up, Egypt wins 3-1 after coming back from 1-0 down in the first half. It's been a busy day here on Sunday, but a fun day here at the 2026 FIFA World Cup. That'll do it for here. A huge thank you. First, our next broadcast comes your way Tuesday when Colombia faces DR Congo, with pregame starting at 6:30 p.m. Pacific time, 9:30 p.m. Eastern time, and you can find this match and every match, of course, on the iHeartRadio app. And that will do it for here in the Seattle studios. 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For Brad Evans, Pete Fewing, my name's Anderson Hurst. 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
13: Oh, really? Well, let's dive into that next. 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Are you in? Are you in? I'm in, man. I'm loving it. I was even watching the post-game show that they have on Fox One. It's incredible. So have you been dialed in, or are you just Team USA all the way?
14: No, I've been dialed in. I've been watching all the games. I mean, the USA games and non-USA games. I've enjoyed it. It's been a lot of fun. A lot more than I thought. I enjoyed it because, you know, I wasn't prepared for all this USA stuff. And, you know, and we'll get to this, but all the visitors that love America.
13: Crazy thought, right?
14: Oh, it's been fantastic. I've actually, you know, gotten more into, and by the way, I thought like when you were in a group of four, right? Four teams, that if they were playing, let's say in Miami, that they would play all the games in Miami. I didn't know they'd move you up, but that's a lot of traveling.
13: Yeah.
14: The people that came, like USA, LA and Seattle, and then they come back down to the Los Angeles area. The people from Scotland had to go to Boston, then like at Miami. Damn, that cost a lot of money. Can you imagine if we had to do something like that? Jeez.
13: Oh, I'd love it. I mean, but just, I'm with you. And for the fans, that's been the wild part, is to see the way the fans have traveled. But
14: oh, I love it. I absolutely love it. Yeah.
13: It's been great. Well, I know this much. I'm watching. You should, too. Just download Fox One and experience the FIFA World Cup live. We'll get a break. We'll come back. Arnie's got beef. Who's it with? That's next. Stick around.
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17: This is going to be fun.
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12: This is Covino and Rich.
13: The parade in New York City. And I just want to point out one of my favorite moments. Not the girl who was twerking on a lamppost and they, you know, showed her ass. Not that.
30: Alicia Keys.
13: Not Alicia Keys.
31: By the way, did you see where all of New York was just singing her song?
30: Dude,
31: concrete jungle.
30: Her dancing with the Knicks players was cool.
31: But dude, like, give you chills type of moments, yeah, and visuals from New York. Like Rich said, we live in California now. This is one of the first times in a long time where we had FOMO. Like, we feared missing out from this event. And man, people were in tears. People were celebrating. So many great highlights.
13: Like you said, all the emotional moments, like ass twerking on a light post and Alicia Keys singing, James Dolan, Mayor Mamdani, all that. But did you see Tyler Kolek? The fun is that he is the bench player that, as they say, got the A on the group project but didn't do much.
31: Hey, he's still part of the team.
13: He is. But I love,
31: like, he could be undermined, you know, however you want, by security, by people saying who. He still gets a ring. He's still part of the team.
13: Oh, of course. I just love that today on social media, I'm on the team, bro, is trending because he was stopped multiple times by officers and officials. Like, thinking he was a fan running where he shouldn't run. And people had to be like, no, he's on the team.
31: Understandable, and though, because he looks like any other bro out there. He really does. He's an unassuming NBA player. He's a young white dude.
30: And not as tall as...
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13: Mary's on fire right now, by the way. Egypt 3, New Zealand 1. Congratulations. First,
14: you know what I wanted?
13: World Cup win ever for Egypt. Yes,
14: you know what? You know what I wanted her to pull earlier?
13: What's that?
14: When they were chanting, no Scotland, no party. No Scotland, no party. You've been hearing that chant all week.
13: I feel like I've heard so many chants. I don't even know. I know they're all awesome. And I wish we had more chants in pro and college sports. I feel like at one time we did and kind of started to go away. Now we do in the college world. Maybe we need to continue to grow that.
14: And by the way, you're going to tell me how you're watching the game.
13: Go ahead. Myself.
14: No, the World Cup. Like, are you hitting that real time button, that 4K real time button?
13: Yeah, it's fine. I haven't really noticed too much of a difference.
14: Yeah, that's what I was going to ask you. Yeah.
13: I'm not fancy. I'm watching it on like my computer or my phone.
14: Your black and white TV.
13: And listen, I'll tell you what, the Fox One app is great. I don't know what it is. Like, I'm getting a bunch of options on DirecTV to watch it too. I got it with the U.S. Open this weekend. So I've been kind of spoiled with how I'm watching it. Why are you doing the 4K thing?
14: Yeah, I'm not sure what it really does for me. But
13: It's a cleaner picture. Yeah.
14: Okay. By the way, like I said, I don't want to call anybody out.
13: Yeah, what's your beef?
14: Fox Sports. So I'm not going to mention people by name, but Monsi and Torres were doing a show earlier today. And Bree was doing the update. So like I said, I don't want to call anybody out.
13: Uh-huh.
14: But they asked if any New York Knicks fan deserves a championship ring. Who do you think they said?
13: Well, I hope they'd say you.
14: Jason
13: Smith.
14: But
13: I'm sure they probably said Jason Smith, right?
14: And I'm like, Jason Smith? Do you know I live here in the East Coast? Do you know where I live? I live in New York. I'm the fan that deserves the ring, not Jason Smith.
0: Well, bro.
14: My God. I was so upset when I heard I was going to call in and just scream at them. But I'm like, get out of here.
0: What borough, Arnie? What New York borough do you live in?
14: What do you mean, what New York borough? What kind of question is that?
0: You live in New York. What borough?
14: I live in the tri-state area. That's what borough
0: okay,
14: I live in.
0: So not the borough. I got you.
14: I live a lot closer than you guys do in Los Angeles.
0: I mean, yeah, but still, like.
14: My goodness,
0: Jason,
14: man.
0: Out of state.
1: Yeah.
14: I live it. I breathe it. I feel it
0: out
14: here.
0: You don't breathe it, though, because I live close to it.
14: I live like 20 minutes, get a train ride away, for crying out loud.
0: You don't even go to the parade.
13: Because he had to get up at 2 a.m.
14: 2 million people there, yeah.
0: He's a fake fan.
13: He might be a fake fan.
0: You are a fake fan. Your tears right,
14: so
0: meant
14: give it,
0: nothing.
14: So give it to Jason Smith, right?
0: We
14: he
0: will.
14: Deserves it.
0: He from, probably from his, flown out.
14: From his beautiful house in Malibu, right? And I'm sure he's going to, go to the parade too, right?
0: You act like you weren't neighbors with him.
13: Yeah, and I like how everything for Arnie becomes now regional. Well, I'm a bigger fan because I'm closer to them. I don't care where you are. Well, I'm sorry, Arnie. If I was voting, I would have chosen you, but I don't
14: Thank
13: really
14: you.
13: Know.
1: Wait, Arnie, does this make you a fake Arizona Wildcats fan, though?
14: Yeah. Wow.
0: Meow.
14: College is different, and you know that. Come on now.
0: No, it's not.
14: It's completely different when you go to school there.
0: You're just a fake fan
13: overall. All right, it is that time of the show when Steve DeSager steps in to bring sanity and journalistic integrity to Arnie and Plank here on Fox Sports Radio. What's up, Steve?
2: Hello, and I do like the logic of all this. Because, Plank must be a bigger Raider fan because he's closer to Las Vegas than half
13: the
2: country.
13: Yeah, that's right. Exactly. I'm a bigger Raider fan than all you people on the East Coast. Take that.
2: Okay. Yeah, well, the World Cup finale for Sunday was in Vancouver on FS1 tonight. New Zealand, which had tied its opener 2-2 against Iran, had a 1-0 lead against Egypt, an Egypt team that literally had never won a World Cup game before. 0-5 with 3 ties over the years. 3 goals in the second half. Egypt wins 3-1. Egypt outshot them 19-9. Attendance was 52,000. Yes, the Canadian stadiums they're using are smaller than our NFL stadiums. In Miami earlier, 64,000 on hand. Cape Verde, which is in its first ever World Cup, had tied Spain in its opening game. Tied Uruguay tonight, 2-2 the
14: final.
2: That
14: was a good game, too.
2: It's amazing that this little place, playing its group finale Friday against Saudi Arabia, which is, let's just say it out loud, bad. If they win that game in Houston, Cape Verde advances to the new round of 32.
14: They might not even have to win. They could, draw and maybe advance, right?
2: Draw and maybe advance. That's how good things are going for them. Because, first off, Saudi Arabia will finish behind them in the standings. Second, it's an expanded tournament, so more of the third place teams advance. It used to be, hey, four teams in the group, top two advance, bottom two go home. It's not quite that simple anymore. Spain looked like Spain again today, completely dominating Saudi Arabia 4-0 in Atlanta. Attendance was 68,000, and in LA, another 70,000, and a pro-Iranian crowd, but a 0-0 final against Belgium. More embarrassing for Belgium because they largely dominated this game. Outshot him 23-7 despite getting a red card in the second half, had double the possession, and still cannot score a goal. I mentioned this on the earlier show that there are a lot of people who are born in Iran that live in Los Angeles, so they've had home games essentially these first two games, even though the team is training in Tijuana and traveling up to LA on game days. But I noticed that the fans are booing the national anthem, that is their current flag, because of course there was a revolution in 79 that caused these people to move to the United States. Well, upgrade your FIFA World Cup 2026 setup. Build it like Beckham from living room to lawn with the Home Depot and take the fast free delivery assist. The Home Depot, official FIFA World Cup 2026 supporter, subject to availability.
14: By the way, does he look like Simon Cowell?
2: Who he?
14: Beckham.
0: Stop it. Just stop.
14: No?
0: Just stop.
14: They don't look, they
13: maybe
14: don't look
13: a little
14: not.
13: Bit. Maybe a
14: lot
13: little bit.
14: Of it. A lot.
2: Not that much.
13: Okay, I got to look this up.
2: Simon
13: side
2: Cowell
13: side.
2: Would have to add a lot of tattoos.
0: And actually be attractive, but you know, you.
14: I think they look a lot alike, man. I always see him and I go, is that Simon Cowell?
2: We had somebody on the air saying last night that Yamamoto pitching for the Dodgers last night looked like Michael Jackson, so I guess the analogies can be made by anybody about anything. An American won the U.S. Open Golf Tournament. Wyndham Clark was up by 6 to start the day. He won it by 1 stroke. The Atlanta Hawks are reportedly re-signing C.J. McCollum for a 1-year deal, and Atlanta is reportedly getting guard Aaron Wiggins from Oklahoma City. That's one of those trades that would not be finalized until next month. The WNBA late game at L.A. went to the Sparks 98-97 over New York on a 3-pointer at the buzzer by Neka Igwumike. This weekend, NASCAR made its inaugural visit to San Diego with street races at Naval Base Coronado. It is the Navy's 250th anniversary. A NASCAR victory for a part-time driver, Corey Heim. This was his first Cup Series win in only his 13th start, but it's another Michael Jordan victory. And Bubba Wallace finished second, over 10 seconds behind, on the course that had this huge Navy vessel in the background parked. And, of course, a view of the Pacific Ocean as well. It was rather incredible. Tire wear was a big concern for all teams at this temporary place this weekend. No Toyotas, by the way, had qualified to start in the top 10. That was a first since March. Serena Williams is going to play doubles and singles at Wimbledon, which begins in about a week. The Ottawa Senators are trading Brady Tkachuk to Florida for draft choices. Yes, North Carolina stayed alive at the College World Series, taking game 2 of the best of 3 in Omaha, beating Oklahoma 6-2. The Sunday night ball game went to Philadelphia 6-2 over the Mets. Kyle Schwarber, who had 3 long balls last night, hit his 29th homer of the season tonight, a 3-run shot. The win to Zach Wheeler, who's 7-1. Baltimore, a 12-1 winner at the Dodgers. Will Smith, L.A. Dodger catcher, was still out this weekend with a neck injury, and now they say he's out through at least July 1st because he's not going on the upcoming road trip. Cincinnati beat the Yankees 4-1 in New York. Yankees first place in the AL East, 2 games over the Rays, who did win 4-3 over Washington. And St. Louis was a 12-10 winner at Kansas City. Toronto at the Cubs rained out. Back to you.
14: Anyway, let me see if you get my joke, DeSager. Who are the 3 most important people in the U.S. right now?
13: In the U.S.?
14: Yeah, the president,
13: right?
14: The vice president, and Freddie. Do you guys get that? You know who Freddie is?
13: I know who Freddie is.
14: No, that's not funny?
13: Well, he's in Canada right now, so I mean, there
2: you're talking about traveling and the social media.
13: That's right. At Freddie LA7, who some have started to claim is a plant.
14: He's like a superstar, dude. Like,
13: oh, he is?
14: He's going to the White House. They had like 35 employees at American Airlines helping him get to another flight.
2: He could be a literal plant from a garden, and I wouldn't know the difference.
14: Oh, so you didn't know? You never heard of Freddie? You
2: no,
14: know
2: not
14: Freddie?
2: Until the last 2 weeks.
14: Okay, yeah. Well, that's when I heard of him. Yeah, exactly. I didn't know who Freddie was either.
13: He's making too many a big things deal are going him. His way. Too many things are going his
14: you know
13: way.
14: What he, it's just you know what it reminds perfect. Me of? We had a guy when I was working local in L.A.
2: He's tweeting about all the stops they're that's making right. on the that's World right. Cup trips.
13: And following his German team.
2: Yes.
14: We had the Dodgers, and we hired a guy named Freeway Freddy, and he was driving a brand new Honda following the Dodgers around the for the summer. And not only did we pay him, he got to keep the car when he was done. So that was his day.
13: I have a
14: Freeway Freddy.
13: One of my favorite follows on Twitter is a kid named person named Sour Death Sam. Big 49ers fan. I love him. Him and East Bay Chris are my two favorite follows on X. And on one of the posts for your boy Freddy, he said he circled and said, "You're here in your Hollywood movie," and it was after plot point one, right before the midpoint and what they called pinch point one. This is too perfect, Arnie. Everything that has happened to my man Freddy, they're gonna miss the Germany match. Suddenly, boom, American Airlines steps up. It's like, we got you. We got TJ, you. You're taken care of.
14: JJ Watt or TJ Watt or what?
13: JJ. Yeah, JJ hooked him up in Houston, man.
14: Did you hear what one of the...
2: And the suite at the hotel last week.
13: That's right.
14: Was it the governor or senator or of New Mexico was like, call me if you need a ride. I'm like, what does New Mexico have anything to do with this? What the hell are you getting involved?
2: He's just a fan.
14: Yeah, it's amazing. Everybody that's bending over backwards. I think it's great. I think it's funny.
13: It's fun. Yeah,
14: it is. He's a big star now, but you can't see his face, right? Nobody knows.
13: He stayed incognito on that front, though. I will say, because of my two daughters, I am what would be referred to as an Ella fella. And to see that he was able to get backstage at the Ella Langley concert and not have to pay the exorbitant fee at the Zoo Amphitheater to go see her in Oklahoma City this past Thursday night, there was a little bit of bitterness. I think that's when I turned on him.
14: I heard one of the local Vegas casinos offered up one of their private jets to go pick him up and come watch the game in Vegas in style. If you wanted to, he's been offered everything. What do you mean? He's been offered rides, flights, everything.
2: I'm enjoying the comments and reviews, not just from him, but people from overseas visiting the U.S. and genuinely investing here because they're here not just for a couple of days.
14: I love when they go to Buc-ee's and they're like, or one girl was laughing because they were given free refills of coffee and her boyfriend was getting soda and they just couldn't get over how they were getting free refills. Stuff we take for granted.
2: Air
14: they
2: conditioning were just laughing, also with some, yes.
14: Oh, jeez.
13: The Australian fan who tells us how Waffle House would kill in Australia because you can see them cooking all the fresh food. I'm just like in tears laughing at this. I mean,
14: if I opened up a restaurant in London, I'm going to put one of those machines that has like multiple flavor for soda.
2: Oh, yeah. And let 50 them go choices. To town. Yeah, yeah, exactly.
14: You go probably, to town. You probably the best place.
0: Wouldn't be able to do that, though, really.
13: No, but he would try.
0: He would try. But their sugar tax would literally beat you up.
2: Also, Arnie doesn't even cross the street for all these things he threatens to go to or do. So it won't actually happen.
1: Did you guys hear the Scottish guy who was at the Boston airport and then decided he didn't want to leave?
14: Yes.
1: I have the sound
14: didn't
1: here.
14: Didn't want to go home.
13: Right. Listen to this.
4: Back to Boston, got in a cab, went to the airport to go home, and I thought, I'm not going home. I'm staying. So I get back out the taxi and got another taxi straight back into Boston to come here to watch this game. The Boston people are amazing.
2: Did he not hear they were out of alcohol?
14: There was an update on that guy. I think Airbnb sponsored him and got him a place to stay. So everybody's stepping up and saying, "Yeah, we'll give you this, we'll give you that." To all these people that want to stay and don't want to go back to their country.
2: By the way, same accent we heard there as Mark Clatterburg, the referee official that they bring on Mike to. He has such great comments and information, but you really have to listen closely. You have to turn up the volume more for him than the announcers.
13: You got a friend the people with from a Scotland, thick accent, you got to listen, man.
14: I don't know what the hell they're saying, but it's funny. I don't know what they're saying, but I'm laughing along, that's for sure.
13: There is a very growing wave because everyone's loving American, then we see them all loving it, and we all automatically say, this is all a plant. This is something.
2: This can't possibly be true.
13: This can't possibly. There's a
2: I mean,
13: plant.
2: I like it and all, but sure.
13: Our government is planting people out there to sell us on this.
14: They love our fast food, don't they? But Chick-fil-A.
13: Yeah,
2: we have great fast food.
14: They are chowed. This is first level. This is
2: also games in Atlanta. I mean, not today. This was a Sunday, but there were games on a grass field, I will say, in Atlanta, and the Chick-fil-A would have been open for the prior games there, too.
14: Oh, wow.
2: You could get Chick-fil-A at a game.
14: I like the one guy that says these stadiums are unreal. Our high school kid, because he went to one of the high school stadiums in Texas, because our high school kids play at a park with dog crap on it. It's just,
2: oh, and I love how the British announcers who have been to big stadiums are wowed by some of our NFL stadiums. Oh, because well, I also I am that. Wowed by some of our NFL
14: yeah,
2: stadiums.
14: Yeah, I can see that, right. But they are wowed by high school stadiums. They couldn't believe what
2: But like Dallas and LA specifically, which are granted newer. But, you know, the U.S. hosted a World Cup in 1994. That's not ancient history, and not a single stadium from that tournament is being used in this one because there are so many new ones.
14: Yeah.
13: Good stuff. Good stuff. It's been fun to watch. All right. When we come back, our first trip through some of the tweets to the show tonight, it's the best way to get in touch with Arnie and Plank here on Fox Sports Radio.
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6: And you tell us where this show lies.
30: Is it fair to say at this point, Izzy, you probably follow it a lot closer than I do. I don't know. Who's the biggest soccer fan amongst us? Is it Taylor, I guess?
11: Taylor. Yeah, the guy who's not here.
30: But is it fair to say at this point, Ronaldo, who's a great player, takes himself way too seriously, but he's a great player. Is it fair to say he's a bit overrated? He's never won a World Cup. Yeah. How can you call yourself one of the all-time great soccer players, be on the Mount Rushmore all-time of soccer players, and never win the World Cup? How is that even possible?
15: Because he does the one thing that you, in particular, Stu Gatz, want to see in every single soccer match. He scores the goals. He's got more goals in his career than Messi even has. And that's been a sort of a race their entire career, but he's always been ahead. And so, yeah, that's what it is. He is a goal scorer. He does it in, you know, majestic ways, and people just love that when you can get that in soccer, a majestic goal scorer, and that's what he has been his whole career. Now, your other point remained 1,000% true. He is overrated when it comes to the team aspect, because that's just not how you win necessarily. Just find one guy and try to get him to score all the goals for you. So, I mean, unless it's Erling Haaland and you're Norway. But yeah, I think it's fair to say, you could argue that one of the greatest players of all time is a tiny bit overrated.
16: So in 2006, his first World Cup, he had one goal, but Portugal got all the way to fourth place. Mm-hmm. He finished in fourth. Mm-hmm. After that, one goal, they reached the round of 16. One goal.
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1: Oh, boy.
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31: 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Brunson, in that video that was released where his dad was training with him years ago, and for that to come to fruition now in the NBA Finals, and his dad being part of the coaching staff. Yeah, that's unbelievable. Insane. And the other one is a video we saw when we were all kids. 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
18: My objection to soccer and the World Cup is A, the U.S. men team, they never do anything, and it appears maybe they're going to do something this year, so that helps. 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
18: 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I mean, how about that?
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23: We know we ain't no Argentina, but we got your Megan.
13: Speaking of, I was listening to the promo about Stu Gotts blindly betting on the World Cup. How about our man Gunny, who hit a parlay tonight, a 5-pick power play? Not bad, huh? Maybe we need to start making him our pick expert on the show, Gunny.
14: I ran into a buddy of mine, and he says, look at my parlay, and he shows it to me. He hit 12 out of 13.
13: That's pretty good, right?
14: But 12 out of 13, but it's still a loser. And like half of it was WNBA stuff. But 13 out of 13, a $5 bet would have gotten him back like $18,000 or something crazy like that.
13: Needed one more. One more.
14: Can you believe that? 12 out of 13. I'd be sick to my stomach.
13: I mean, it's not bad still. You got to feel pretty impressive about your ability to pick them. Number two, why are you not gambling on the World Cup? I mean, you're the alleged expert on everything around here.
14: I put money on United States to win the whole thing.
13: You're oh, did you now?
0: Crazy.
14: Yes.
13: I do like how it's gone from there's no way that's happening to everybody seems to be like, we're going to win the World Cup because we've won two games.
14: I did it last week when it was 40-1. I think it's 35-1 right now, and it opened up at 60-1, which I didn't do it because you guys talked me out of it at 60-1.
13: Yeah.
14: But then I'm like, you know what? I'm not going to let you guys do to me like you did with the New York Knicks and talk me out of betting that and cost me hundreds of thousands of dollars. So I took the United States at 40-1.
13: The great part of all of this is that Arnie hasn't bet on any of them. All right, some of the X submissions that have been sent to the show tonight, you can find us at Stinkin' Genius One. I'm at Plank Show. Everyone go follow us at Fox Sports Radio. Matt brings up a good point. Someone who can't get up at 2 a.m. to go to the parade doesn't deserve a ring. That's not a real fan.
14: Wow. 2 a.m.? With 2 million people? You're going to fight getting up at 2 a.m., taking the train. Yeah, first of all, I got to drive 15 minutes to the train station, then take the train for an hour.
13: Right.
14: Then take that drives me at Grand Central. Then I got to get myself over to the parade route. And then stand around there at like 5 in the morning? What are you, nuts?
0: Fake fan.
13: A
0: real fan would have done it.
13: Yeah, that was, what was Robert De Niro's character in Goodfellas, Jimmy? Yeah. That was like when Jimmy and Tommy had to try to meet, and they would be getting out of, I think I've used this joke already tonight, but I don't know why you were making it so difficult to get to New York. I mean, just go. Just go.
0: Mind you, he lives there.
13: Right, exactly. Isn't it just you're right outside of it? Drug Late on X writes, Who gets up at 2 a.m.? Well, some of us have to work those hours, Arnie, and make sure Ben Maller gets the major ratings.
14: Yeah, Ben Maller does get up that early. I forgot about that. But we're talking about getting yourself into Manhattan. And seriously, there was like about 2 million people at that parade.
13: Oh, yeah.
14: A lot more than Oklahoma City. Trust me. Yeah. You know, I know you think there was a lot of people in Oklahoma, but this dwarfs any Oklahoma City, Toronto, anything like that.
13: Sure. I mean, it was great. It was massive. Jason B. Diamond writes, MLB is going on strike/lockout this year in December, and I honestly don't see any baseball games until 2028, sadly, but we will have the Savannah Bananas and college baseball and even softball.
14: So you're saying we're not going to have any baseball from starting in April then, right around April?
13: Well, he's said that it would be this year in December. So he's thinking about after this. Oh, midpoint of the season next year. I see what you're saying. No, I think it's. I don't think we're going to play next year.
14: Yeah, that's what I'm saying. Yeah.
13: Oh, okay. Okay. I'm sorry. I misunderstood you.
14: Yeah.
13: So would that be a chance for college baseball to move up the depth chart a little bit? Or would we just. Would it be more NBA? Would it be more even early NFL talk? Like what would dominate? We don't talk a lot of baseball on this show.
14: No, we
13: anyway,
14: don't.
13: Right?
14: We don't.
13: But it's like a nice security blanket. Yeah.
14: I don't know if the fans are going to miss it as much as people think. TV's going to have to replace that scheduling, but I don't. Other than that, I don't think it's going to be all that missed.
13: But again, we've had these conversations before. We've sat around and thought, oh, there's no way the NFL is going to play, and sure enough, they find a way to come to their senses and they play. I understand there's a major overhaul in what they want to do financially, but Arnie, don't these eventually work themselves out?
14: I thought it does, but this one keeps popping its head up and saying, and people are kind of saying, we're not going to have it, we're not going to have it, and where there's smoke, there's fire, so I'm a little worried about it.
13: All right, when we come back, we are going to talk to Todd Furman tonight, I believe, yeah. Recap the NBA playoffs, some final thoughts in the Stanley Cup playoffs, and see if there is anything that's happened in the NFL offseason that has affected the futures market too much. It's Arnie and Plank hanging with you on Fox Sports Radio.
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34: There's a wild, absolutely bananas three-team mega deal that is being discussed. Now, this is just a rumor. We'd like to alert everyone down the line. This is just a rumor involving the Lakers, the Jazz, and the Wizards. And it's been floating around, bouncing around the echo chamber. And the deal would bring Anthony Davis back to L.A. Yeah, that guy. And the Lakers would trade some backups, Dalton Connect, and remember when he was going to be the next great shooter in the NBA? I remember that. And Jared Vanderbilt, guys that aren't very good, and then a couple of draft picks, and they would get Ace Bailey, Anthony Davis, and some low-level second-round draft picks, and Trae Young would go to Salt Lake City. Of course, you got to trade him. He's opting out, so I don't know how that's going to work. And then Lauri Markkanen would go to Washington. So I suppose this would have to happen before the draft. The question, just focus in on Anthony Davis, because that's the interesting part of this. What is your viewpoint on the possibility, even if it's only 2% of Anthony Davis returning to Lakerland. So my first thought is to quote the great Jackie Slater, what in the world? Like, what in the world are we doing? Am I missing something? Luka Doncic publicly came out a few days ago and expressed a desire to have a top-tier big man. That's his wish list for the purple and gold team. And so it sounds, if you look at the evidence here, it sounds like the boys are plotting. That's what it sounds like to me. Like, the entire thing is...
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8: In World Cup action late tonight, Egypt with three goals in the second half beat New Zealand 3-1. Egypt had never won a World Cup game before. This was its ninth ever World Cup match. Uruguay and Cape Verde finished in a 2-2 tie. Spain dominated Saudi Arabia 4-0. Iran and Belgium finished 0-0. American Wyndham Clark won the U.S. Open by one stroke. Sam Burns finished second. The late WNBA game in L.A. went to the Sparks 98-97. Over New York on a three-pointer at the buzzer. The IndyCar winner in Wisconsin was Christian Lundgaard. Street race in San Diego for NASCAR at Naval Base Coronado. The winner, Corey Heim, a part-time driver, getting his first Cup Series win. Serena Williams will play doubles and singles at Wimbledon upcoming. In Sunday night's ball game at Philadelphia, 6-2 Phils over the Mets. Kyle Schwarber is 29th homer. Baltimore won 12-1 at the Dodgers. I'm Steve DeSager.
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10: All right, coming up, Todd Furman in about 15 minutes from now. It's Arnie and Plank here on Fox Sports Radio. Okay, I missed something you were angry about in the first hour, and it completely skipped by me. Not that Monse and everyone else wanted Jason Smith to get the ring instead of you.
11: Right.
10: You are mad that they're defending Becky Hammon. You were mad that Jalen Brunson brought that up in his speech, weren't you?
11: No, I don't think she... No, he wasn't defending her. He was...
10: bashing her. I felt like you were kind of mad that she was getting a little bit of pub for that.
11: Well, she went ahead and made that comment, even though it was a couple of years ago.
10: Right.
11: And I'm glad she's taking crap over it. You know what I mean?
10: Okay.
11: She should.
10: Okay. Well, then I didn't misunderstand it.
11: No, it's just that people are like, oh, what are you giving her crap for? Other people have said stuff. Well, you know, just own it. She should have just come out and said, you know what? Screwed up. I was wrong on that one. Congratulations to Jalen Brunson, the New York Knicks, but she's been deadly silent. Could you imagine, Chris, seriously, if when we do the show and when we get one wrong, let's say the Knicks didn't win it this year. Let's say they lost 4-0 to the Spurs, and then we had to come on and do Sunday, and you said, well, what happened to your Knicks? And I just wouldn't answer you. I'm not going to talk about it. You know, I know I made a prediction, but I have nothing to say. You know, she said something, back it up and congratulate them. I would have to say, congratulations to the Spurs. I was wrong. I can't believe that's happened. This happened and that happened, and blame this person and that person, fire the coach or whatever. But at least I take responsibility. I'd own it. You know what I mean?
10: Okay. Well, I don't think you do, though. I think you'll have a thousand other excuses before you personally will own it. But I don't know that you've seen one that's had the national backfire like this did for her. Because, like,
11: why do you
10: said,
11: think it is? Why do you think she's catching so much grief over it?
10: I don't, because she was so strong about it. I mean, there's thousands of really bad takes that you can find from all of us, not just me, not just you, not just. I don't know. I'll just stick with this show because people get sensitive. And right. Ian or Steve or Mary, we've all had terrible takes. It happens.
11: Right. Of course.
10: But when you, like, go over the top to try to defend it, or at the very least, don't own it.

0: you're wrong, that's when I think it gets really bad.
1: Like, I agree.
0: And yeah, I think that's, listen, I don't even know, when was she doing media? When was this a thing?
1: This was like in 2024, it was like really 2 years ago is when she said this, something to that effect. And it wasn't really all that bad. She just said, I don't think you could win with a small point guard, which by that time is actually not true because Isaiah Thomas and, I mean, there's been other teams that have won with small point guards before. So.
0: Right, but it's been a minute, you know, and I mean, it's not like Shai Gilgeous-Alexander is a beast either.
1: Right, and that's another one, of course, right.
0: All right, so I thought that you were mad that she was getting pub out of this.
1: No, I just wanted her to own up to it and, you know, and say, hey, you know, congratulations to the Knicks, congratulations to Brunson. She never said anything. Jalen didn't even call her out by name, so you, I don't know if there's any animosity or what, so... you know, I just wish she would have just owned up to it. That's all.
0: What, overall, did you have FOMO or were you glad you didn't go while you were watching the championship celebration from home because you're not a big enough fan to get up at 2 a.m?
1: Wow. No, you know, I wanted to go until I heard my nephew tell me that they were downstairs and they couldn't move and everybody couldn't move. And it's just too early, man. That's crazy. You know, at 2 o'clock, I thought the parade was going to be at noon or like 2 o'clock. So I figured I'd stroll in, get out of bed, catch the train at like 10 o'clock, going with the guys.
0: Right.
1: But it was so crazy, man. Absolutely nuts. I didn't think there'd be like, seriously, there must have been like 2 million people at that parade. It was absolutely crazy.
0: So you didn't have FOMO. You were fine with just being home.
1: Yeah, I wasn't missing out. The only thing I wanted to go in was to go to some of the sporting goods stores and, you know, get my Nick merchandise and stuff like that. But I can order online. People are like, you don't know about Fanatics? Yeah, I like to look at the shirt and try it on and, you know, stuff like that. So, you know, I like to get the little bit bigger size to make sure it fits me, Chris.
0: I think it's okay to want to see it, to feel it before you actually buy it. I see.
1: And there's
0: no
1: some good place. And there's, I hear that the bootleg stuff is some really good stuff out in Manhattan too. So I want to go pick that up too.
0: All right. I have a tweet from Colin. I want to read. Are you ready?
1: Yeah. Yeah.
0: Guys. So as much as we listeners happily indulge the Knicks championship talk and Arnie celebrating Arnie for 3 hours last week,
1: yes,
0: we are owed some NFL talk tonight. Damn it. I don't disagree.
1: I put Roman numeral number 7, I think, was the only NFL talk I got in there. Usually we'll get a little bit of talk, but I think it really kicks in, toward the end of when they start going to camp and toward the end of, July, right, Chris?
0: They are very much in a dead period right now in the NFL. And that's great. You're seeing some extensions signed. You're seeing some contract maneuvering being done right now. You haven't seen a lot of, news or notes happening, but I did see there's one story, and is this what you had on the rundown, the Sorsby stuff?
1: Because, no, I had the Drake May story.
0: What the? That's the dumbest story I've ever seen in my life.
1: I know it was, and I kept
2: Jeff
1: reading
2: Simmons.
1: It. Not only is it a dumb story, I can't figure it out.
0: What did you say, sure. Ian?
2: Said it's not as big as the Jeff Simmons extension.
0: Well, that's true. Simmons got signed, but I got to tell you something, man. I saw that, and I saw you put that on the rundown, and I was like, "What is that? What is that?"
1: I don't know. I'm not sure what it is. I wrote it down because it seemed impressive at the time, and I'm like, I got to get some NFL in there, and people are going to die for some NFL. I go, "Yo, here's a Drake May stat. I'll just give that to Chris, and I'll have him figure it out and explain it to me, because I don't even know what the hell I'm writing, to be honest with you."
0: Yeah, it was funny because this was on the list of things you sent at like noon yesterday for some reason for the show, which
1: I thought I was being smart by putting it on the rundown.
0: Well, I was still trying to figure it out. He led the league.
1: Here, let me read it to you, okay?
0: Oh, I've got it right here, but go ahead.
1: I didn't write the whole thing. This is the way it came. Drake, here, for the people listening, listen to it because I'm really not even sure what it means.
0: For the people listening.
1: Drake May led the league in completion percentage in tight window throws under pressure during the regular season, completing 50%. These throws were 6% of his total attempts, which ranked 11th among all qualified quarterbacks.
0: Yeah, I don't know what to tell you except
1: so what they're saying is arguably it's the most difficult throw he excelled at, and he didn't shy away from it.
0: Well,
1: what they're trying to say.
0: I'll Okay. I mean, that's what you're supposed to do as a quarterback, right? But they're saying that's where he was at his best. Sure didn't look like that in the playoffs. But like you said, that was regular season, right?
1: Yeah, but should you be throwing the ball like that? Shouldn't you be holding on to the ball? You know, under pressure and squeezing it into small windows and stuff like that? I just don't understand the whole thing.
0: Well, here's the thing that we do know.
1: Yeah.
0: I'll give Drake May all the credit in the world, but New England, after the way the playoffs ended last year, they still got a lot to prove.
1: I heard the guys talking about how they're betting the over, Chris, on the win total for the Patriots. Why? I can't believe it. I think they're going to stink this year.
0: Why? I mean, again, they went 14-3 last year. I mean, they went to the freaking Super Bowl last year. But I'm telling you what, man, I feel like Drake's got a lot more to prove. I'm not questioning him as a starter, right? He led a team and was responsible for a team getting to the Super Bowl. But I don't know, man. I still don't know how all in I am on him. That 24 draft is going to be a fascinating study because I'm in on Caleb Williams. I think we're all in on Jaden Daniels. But Drake May's the guy that's had the most success of the three. Right. And he's the guy that I look at and say, all right, let's see what that next step is. If he takes that next step, look out.
1: Chris,
0: let's watch it.
1: I believe that it was the perfect storm last year. Well, it was either the easiest or the second easiest schedule in the NFL. Matter of fact, I take that back. It was the easiest because didn't they say it was like one of the easiest schedules in like a decade or something like that? In like the history of the NFL, was just so ridiculous easy for them. And it really was a perfect storm. Everything just kind of, you know, fell into their laps. That's not going to happen again this year. It's going to be a whole different story. And of course, with Mahomes going down with the Chiefs, it just felt perfectly for him. Kind of like with the Knicks this year and their run having to play, having to play lower seeds, and also getting a twice home court advantage. But the Patriots are going to be in for a real difficult time this year. I promise you that. They'll probably finish in last place.
0: Well, I mean, in fairness, you have promised us that with the Patriots for like 20 years running, right? And you hit your jackpot for like 2 or 3 years in a row, but now they're back.
1: I'll make my living off that.
0: I mean, I guess you will. You're lucky that whenever they were up on the stage that you didn't have Tom Brady or someone complaining about how many times you said they were dead. But I've got one other NFL note for you.
1: Yeah.
0: July 10th is a big day because July 10th is when Brendan Sorsby is going to work out for NFL teams.
1: Right.
0: Now, he has applied for the supplemental draft. They haven't, at least from what I've seen, guys, unless I missed it, they haven't granted him that waiver quite yet. Would you be willing to take a risk? And I don't know, maybe a third-round pick? Because in the supplemental draft, remember, the Captain Obvious stuff, whatever round you take him in, you don't have that pick in next year's draft. And it goes in the draft order. So, I mean, is he going to get picked in the supplemental draft?
1: Well, first thing I would ask is, does he deserve another chance?
0: Well, I mean, from a pro teams don't care as long as you can play. I mean, my goodness sakes, Lawrence Phillips got drafted, Arnie. And, I mean, look at what happened there. It's just that there is not a lot of concern, I think, about. And, I mean, there's a lot of people vouching for this dude. I mean, Kurt Cignetti came out and vouched for him. The Texas Tech people are, like, losing their minds over him. He seems like a good dude.
1: If there was not a rumor, I lack of better words, if there was a strong feeling that this guy, let's say, is as good as Mahomes, he'd be a first-round pick. He'd be a first round in the supplemental draft. People wouldn't care.
0: There's some that think he might.
1: Really?
0: There's some that think he might. And the thought is, I know I follow way too many NFL people, but next year's quarterback draft class is supposed to be incredible. But you see what Sark floated this week?
1: No.
0: He's not so sure Arch Manning's going to come out after this year.
1: Wow.
0: He feels like that Arch, because remember, that's what Peyton Manning did. I mean, go back on Matt Leinart did it. Apparently, he really is enjoying being the Texas quarterback. He's making a lot of money doing it. If they don't win a championship this year and come up short, which, I mean, Texas hasn't won one in a while. So I'm not saying that you panic and like, oh, no, Arch won't be there. I'm drafting Sorsby. I'm just thinking if maybe you have multiple first-round picks or a second round pick would seem super high in the supplemental draft for him, but there's a lot of the NFL people that I'm following, Arnie, that I'm listening to, that think there might be a team that's willing to just about take that ultimate reach if they can get through all of the issues with him away from football.
1: I just want to go back to what you said about Arch Manning. This would be the perfect year to come out if you're Arch Manning, would it not be? Especially if you're going to be the number one pick. Let's just assume he's going to be the number one pick no matter when he comes out. This would be the ultimate year of all years to come out to the draft. You want to know why?
0: Why is that?
1: Because let's say the two, like, out of the bottom two or three teams, if we're going to be honest, Las Vegas and Miami are probably two of the bottom five. Both those teams have quarterbacks, right?
0: I don't know if you're ready to hitch your wagon to Malik, and I don't know if I'm ready to hitch mine to Fernando yet, but he was the first pick in the draft, so I guess I have to say yes.
1: Yeah. Right? So you're not going to take Arch next year with the number one pick. Dolphins wouldn't take him with the, well, maybe they would take him with the number one pick. I take that back with the Dolphins, yeah. Though Malik's going to look so good this year, they're not going to want to. I don't know.
0: I hope you're right. Geno Smith is in the news tonight.
1: Yeah, I saw that. What is up with that?
0: It's another one of those things that's making its round through aggregators. So, I mean, DeSager is dotting the I's and crossing his T's on it. But what I do know is if anyone is worse than the Jets this year, then you're trying. Because that team looks like they are just doomed from failure whenever you turn to Geno Smith to be your guy. Maybe they look at it and say, those top teams, while Arnie tries to sell that they might not be that bad, I mean, it's still going to be the Jets. Still could be somewhere you don't want to play. And I don't know. I don't think that's going to affect anyone about Sorsby whenever it comes to evaluating him. But it is an interesting angle.
1: We talked about having it rough when your team loses. Does anybody have it worse than New York Jet fans?
0: Why is
1: that? No future. They've had it bad for how long? It's just horrible for the Jet fans. It's got to be miserable for them.
0: And it doesn't look like it's getting better.
1: No,
0: unless you can
1: doesn't.
0: Get that top pick, get a good quarterback in there, get you fired up about the future.
1: Get Arch Manning.
0: If he decides
1: maybe that's
0: to
1: why
0: come
1: he doesn't
0: out.
1: Want to come out because he's afraid he'll go to the Jets.
0: Could be what he's looking forward to.
1: Yeah.
0: All right.
2: Guys, Geno Smith is a step up from Justin Fields, though, no?
0: No, that is fair. That is fair, though. Buddy, I lived the Geno Smith experience last year. I've not recovered. In fact, neither has my liver. And I'm working on it, and I'm hoping that at some point it does. But, man, that man drove me back to drinking, and it was a rough football season. But with all that said, sitting number one overall in next year's draft, if you're the Jets, you don't just have to count on Arch. There's a bevy of guys that could be there, right? You look across college football, and there's some big-time dudes.
1: By the way, Dolphins, Raiders, week one. You know that, right?
0: Oh, I'm aware. I'm counting down to it. I'll put one more point on. What if you're a team like Arizona, all right, and you're thinking quarterback, but you're not necessarily tanking? Do you take a shot on drafting Sorsby in the supplemental draft if he's cleared? And having him learn for a year, and then when that first-round pick comes around next year, you can get one of those difference-making receivers like a Jeremiah Smith or a Ryan Williams if he shows to be as good as he was his first year. I mean, is that a possibility for one of these quarterback-needy teams or no?
1: Possible, but I mean, if you're not going to be very good and Arch Manning is going to be the prize to being the worst team in the NFL, you certainly got to look at that. I didn't know that Sorsby was going to be compared to Mahomes. I just put that down there saying, nah, how many teams would want him now?
0: Well, I don't think he is being compared to Mahomes.
2: It's got
0: to
2: just be the school, yeah. Right?
0: Right. It's Texas Tech. I think, Arnie, I think you made that comparison to Mahomes, the kind of player that he is. I think that's another one of your fake stories
1: that
0: you heard
1: out there. That's one of my fake stories out there.
0: But listen, it's not just Arch Manning next year, guys. Don't do this to me. Don't put me in draft mode. The guy who would have been the number two pick overall in this year's draft went back to school, too.
1: Yes.
0: That was Dante Moore.
1: Right.
0: Julian Sain is entering his second year as a starter and looked pretty freaking good doing it last year. C.J. Carr at Notre Dame is a guy that people love. Darian Mensah might win a national championship this year at Miami, and I know he's a little bit undersized. And listen, Drew Mestemaker is at Oklahoma State this year. My man John Mateer at Oklahoma. There's a lot of potential.
2: Lenore Sellers, too.
0: Lenore Sellers, who, again, midseason last year, go back to a Pete Thamel report on game day. He said NFL scouts had Lenore Sellers as the guy that they thought would be the first overall pick in the draft at that point, over Arch, over Fernando Mendoza. So We got a long way to go on that front, but it'll be interesting to see
1: how
0: teams
1: approach.
0: Hey, what
1: happened to Chambliss? He's got that extra year at Mississippi.
2: Him
1: right?
2: too.
0: He could be in there too. Yeah, Trinidad Chambliss.
2: Jaden Mayava, my guy from USC.
0: Right, and because if he excels this year, look out. So there's a lot of quarterbacks next year. It'll be interesting to see if teams that are quarterback needy are willing to take that shot now with Brendan Sorsby. All right, listen, we got a break. When we come back, Todd Furman is slated to join us right here on Fox Sports Radio.
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0: 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Here's Manny Munoz.
8: I am Manny Munoz. Thank you for tuning into iHeartRadio's Communities. It is our weekly public affairs show where we try to bring you conversations that will help you better understand important issues or maybe just some interesting topics. Either way, I do hope you'll stick around for the next half hour. And if you have any comments, questions, or suggestions, please feel free to reach out on Instagram. My handle is at IODManny. That's at IODManny. Now, let's get on with the show. In the U.S., someone dies from heart disease every 33 seconds. Men higher at risk, yet we are the ones that are less likely to go visit our doctors. Let's talk about it, get a little bit of clarity on this with Dr. Jane Wilcox. She's Associate Chief of Cardiology at Northwestern Medicine Cardiovascular Institute. Dr. Wilcox, I appreciate the time.
9: Well, thanks so much, Manny. It's a pleasure to be with you.
8: Explain to me why men are more likely than women to develop heart disease.
9: Both men and women are at high risk for cardiovascular disease. It is the number one killer of both men and women here in the U.S. and globally. However, men, reasons you mentioned earlier, maybe the reluctance to go see the doctor, but men have a bit of an earlier risk. Heart disease can present earlier than in women, and that's due to several factors, one of which might be the factor S, right? The stubbornness factor of kind of putting our head in the sand and avoiding symptoms. Right? That's not always the case, though. Yeah. Men don't have the benefit of estrogen that women have with through their fourth and fifth decade of life. Now, men don't have the hot flashes and everything else that goes along with menopause, but they do, they're at higher risk for atherosclerotic cardiovascular disease, that hardening of the arteries a little bit earlier than women.
8: As someone who's been married for 23 years, I always thought it was the women who were hard-headed, but obviously it is the men as well. I always say, if you can't trust your doctor, who can you trust? And there's a reason why men, I guess, are more at risk because they have that aversion to going and getting yearly checkups and things like that, don't they?
9: Sometimes that's the case, you know, but like you said, that's not always the case. Men also, I will say, you know, tend to carry weight a little bit differently than women. Mm-hmm. So men have this, they carry weight in their bellies and their abdomen, and that's called visceral fat. Mm-hmm. That type of fat that surrounds the organs can be particularly inflammatory, and that can increase the risk for cardiovascular disease.
8: Do genetics play an influence in a man's likelihood of developing heart disease or anybody's likelihood?
9: 100%. So there, you know, it's important to talk, especially, you know, Father's Day is coming up when families get together. It's important that families have these conversations to understand what sort of runs in the family, you know. Do we have grandmas and grandpas and aunts and uncles who have had stents, have had bypass surgery, have had high blood pressure or diabetes? All of those things have a genetic component in addition to a lifestyle component. But if those things run in your family, it's important to talk to your doctor about it because your risk is likely higher than an average risk.
8: And the frightening thing about it, high blood pressure is often called the silent killer, right? Because I think it's what, something like 30% of heart attacks, the first symptom is sudden death.
9: Yeah, so it's hypertension, high blood pressure is called the silent killer because you really can't feel high blood pressure. Mm-hmm. And that's why knowing your numbers, really, I encourage patients to know their numbers because knowledge is really power. And so that 120 over 80, the systolic or the top number should be 120. The bottom number should be 80. And anything higher than that, you really should understand why it's higher. Like, why do you have high blood pressure? And then, you know, talking with your doctor about ways to lower the blood pressure.
8: Does that change what your goal blood pressure is as we age?
9: It does. It does. In general, though, we are targeting this 120 over 80, definitely less than 130 over 80, even in older populations, because we know that high blood pressure over the life course is really what, like you said, brings out heart attack and stroke. And that's that major risk factor. Blood pressure can also really affect kidneys.
8: Kidneys. Yeah. Go ahead.
9: Yeah, yeah. I was going to say, it can really affect the kidneys. It's a reason that people end up with progressive kidney disease and end up needing to be on dialysis from years of untreated blood pressure. So it's definitely important number to know.
8: You mentioned know your numbers. That's obviously been part of a campaign, I would imagine, because I've heard about it. But that would require regular screenings, regular checkups, and not everybody goes for that yearly physical every year, do they?
9: No, it's something that if you're going to make a commitment to yourself this Father's Day, it's really go to that yearly physical, right? We take our cars in for the oil change and to rotate the tires, but we don't take ourselves in to check our numbers.
8: I have a few more minutes here with Dr. Jane Wilcox. That's an excellent assessment. She's Associate Chief of Cardiology at Northwestern Medicine's Cardiovascular Institute. I hope you don't mind if I get personal for a moment before we go back into some of the symptoms and signs and treatments and everything else. You cared for your dad through years of heart failure that influenced your career in medicine. Talk to me about that.
9: Yeah, thanks, Manny. I think, you know, like most dads on Father's Day, right, my dad was sort of my hero growing up. But then when I was in college, he was diagnosed. He was really, really sick with heart failure. He had acute heart failure, was actually listed for heart transplant for a short period of time, and then ended up actually getting better with medical therapy. And over the next 10 to 15 years, he had improved quality of life, and I finished my training, and now I direct the heart failure and transplant program here at Northwestern. And then he eventually, you know, got worse and ended up needing a heart pump, something called a left ventricular assist device, and that was placed in 2017, and my team here at Northwestern took care of him and got him 5 more years of life. And so it's really... he really has been almost a modern success story, and definitely my motivation for becoming a cardiologist.
8: That's awesome. That story brought a smile to my face. Obviously, lifestyle changes, diet, a lack of exercise can all contribute to not only high blood pressure, but all sorts of other cardiovascular issues, I imagine, right?
9: That's right. That's right. We talk about like life's essential eights and knowing our numbers. And so, you know, when we get together on Father's Day, it's talking about our family risk, but then also, you know, talking about, are we exercising? Are we moving most days of the week, 30 minutes and sweating? Are we reducing the sugary intake that we're taking in, reducing our risk for diabetes, eating more fruit or eating more vegetables, leafy greens, these sort of anti-inflammatory foods, not smoking, and getting enough sleep. All of those things sound like, you know, sometimes really hard to achieve, but it really just takes sort of one step toward those things, you know?
8: I always like to mention knowledge is power. nm.org/heart is the website you could go to for more information. nm.org/heart. What role, you mentioned getting a good night's sleep, and that I think that's probably something not enough of us think about, not enough of us make an effort to do. What role does stress play in heart disease?
9: So stress is incredibly important in managing. We do know that high levels of stress can cause heart muscle damage over time. There's actually this there's this relatively rare finding of something called stress cardiomyopathy, where you have an acute stressor and the heart muscle can get acutely worse. And if you think about low levels of stress over the course of your lifetime, that actually can lead to high blood pressure, can lead to hardening of the arteries. And so managing stress with things like meditation or yoga or just a good night's sleep, in addition to exercise, are really, really important. And so that mind-body connection, all of those hormones are very important to keep in mind. And so you should be getting close at least 7 hours of sleep a night, which sometimes seems hard to do, but that's really the goal for most adults.
8: What are the signs of heart disease that you think often get missed?
9: So, you know, I think we're pretty attuned to like, oh, the elephant's crushing my chest, right? Pain down my left arm, that I need to go to the doctor for, or call 911. But it's really those subtle things. Like I tell patients and family members, really pay attention to what you're able to do, like your exercise capacity. So if you are getting what we call, you know, short of breath, like a little winded more than you used to going upstairs.
8: Right.
9: That's not always the condition. We always think, oh, well, maybe we're getting a little bit older and it's just, that's normal.
8: I'm just out of shape.
9: Breath. Yeah, that's not the case. So that needs to be, you need a diagnosis for that.
8: What screenings should men prioritize then, other than just knowing their numbers?
9: So, you know, I think going into your primary care physician or seeing a cardiologist just to get that baseline risk assessment, because, you know, you may not know your entire family history. You may not know that there are other what we call comorbid conditions like prediabetes or diabetes or other inflammatory conditions that could increase your risk for heart disease. So I think knowing your numbers and then having a shared decision-making conversation with your physician are things that you should prioritize this Father's Day.
8: We're focused on men, obviously, because I guess you established that we're the ones that have harder heads when it comes to going to get checked out. Are there different warning signs, though, seriously, between men and women and the development of heart disease?
9: So that's often, you know, sort of talked about, that men and women can present, you know, they present differently. I will say that that can be the case, but women can also just get regular, you know, sort of chest pain. And I see women who are like, oh, well, I have chest pain, but I know that women present differently, so that's probably not my heart. I'm like, oh, no, that's your heart.
8: Yeah, right. So it's in the same spot.
9: Symptoms, right?
8: Yeah.
9: It's in the same spot. And they also can have atypical symptoms. So a lot of times indigestion, right? So, oh, maybe I ate something bad. I'm having belly pain, or maybe this is my gallbladder. That actually can be a sneaky sign or symptom of an active heart attack in women. So that's something to keep in mind.
8: Obviously, the first thing you would do is try to change your diet, work, you know, exercise a little bit more, and try to lose weight, things like that. But it's really easy to treat things like high blood pressure with medicine these days, is it not?
9: It really is. And so I would say that it's not just one thing, right? When we, you know, nothing is ever that simple in life, right?
8: Yeah, unfortunately.
9: So it's a combination of life, right? It's unfortunately, yeah. So it's a combination of lifestyle changes. You know, every 5 to 10 pounds of weight loss can give you maybe close to 5-10 points of blood pressure. So weight loss comes into play, as well as reducing particularly the sodium in our diet. So shopping on the outside of the grocery store and avoiding foods that are high in salt. And then sometimes medication, and medication can be very well tolerated. You know, a lot of patients tell me I'd rather take this pill in addition to the lifestyle medications that I've made or lifestyle modifications that I've made in order to prevent heart attack, stroke, going on dialysis, all of those things. So it's often, you know, a multi-pronged approach.
8: Yeah, steak isn't the same without the salt, right? What are some heart-healthy foods that we might want to increase in our diet while decreasing maybe the ones that are higher in fat or not as good for us?
9: Yeah, that's a great question. So thinking about sort of the food, the pyramid, right, our classical food pyramid, it's really, really focusing on whole grains and leafy green vegetables, you know, avoiding sodium, and then those dietary, those the saturated fats, the atherogenic fried foods, really avoiding those foods, and things like blueberries, fruits, and lean meats, salmon, chicken, avoid fried foods. You know, I think it's doable. It takes an adjustment.
8: Sure.
9: But those foods can be delicious as well, right?
8: How important is early detection, the impact of the prognosis for not only controlling heart disease, but not dying from it?
9: Yeah. So I think if you know your numbers and you can manage your risk there, in addition to the lifestyle changes and sometimes medication changes, we're finding that patients are living, you know, people are living so much longer and living so much better, right? Even if you have cardiovascular disease, you know, with the available treatments, we can, you know, really move the needle and have more health, you know, sort of our quality of life.
8: Last thing for you, let me ask the researcher in you, what recent advancements in cardiology or the treatment of high blood pressure, things like that, do you find promising for the future of heart health?
9: So I was, you know, as I reflect back on the, you know, sort of 20 years, what we used to do that was sort of think, you know, gosh, this is a really big novel thing that we're doing, this novel treatment like open heart surgery. Mm-hmm. We now do non-invasively. We do with, you know, valve replacements that are done non-invasively, what we call percutaneously.
8: That's wild.
9: We do... it's why it's just amazing the therapies that we have to offer that are sort of run of the mill, regular, everyday therapies that used to be out of the box. So I think, especially when we think about prevention as well, we are really focused on, you know, getting those numbers early and getting on the therapies, if in addition to the lifestyle changes that I mentioned, you know, to help patients live longer. Well,
8: Father's Day is a great time to remind dads everywhere to know their numbers. nm.org/heart is the website you could go to for more information. nm.org/heart. We've been speaking with Dr. Jane Wilcox, Associate Chief of Cardiology, Northwestern Medicine Cardiovascular Institute. Dr. Wilcox, I appreciate the time. Thanks so much for the information.
9: Thanks, Manny. It was a pleasure to be with you.
8: You're listening to iHeartRadio Communities, our weekly public affairs show. I am Manny Munoz. If you have any thoughts, comments, or questions, please feel free to reach out to me on Instagram. My handle is @IODManny. That's @IODManny. Raising a kid in this day and age is arguably the most difficult it has ever been, whether it's screen time or social media to online bullying. Even AI porn is leading to unhealthy sleep and body image issues, to depression, even suicide. Parenting is hard enough without everything else thrown in. Let's discuss how to navigate it all with Dr. Tiffany Munzer, the lead author of our digital ecosystem policy for the American Academy of Pediatrics. Dr. Munzer, Tiffany, thank you very much for the time.
10: Thank you so much for having me and for covering this topic. It's a delight to be here today.
8: Yeah, it feels like we've moved far beyond just worrying about screen time with our kids at this point. Is that right?
10: Absolutely. You really hit the nail on the head that we now live in a digital world that's more immersive. It's more pervasive, and it's designed to be commodifiable and encourage engagement for long periods of time. And so just thinking about screen time is not enough to really capture what's going on in our digital world, in our digital ecosystem.
8: So what is the bigger conversation that parents should not only be having with their kids, but should be considering right now? Because you can't keep them away from their screens or technology, but there do have to be some guardrails set up for each family.
10: Absolutely. Yeah, so there are a few things here. And I think one of the key issues is that there are a lot of engagement-based practices in the digital ecosystem, and it can create amplification of negative content. It can sometimes encourage prolonged play through algorithmic recommendations, autoplay, intermittent rewards, friend recommendations, and social quantification metrics. And so that feeling that you're describing, that it's really hard to navigate the digital world, it's because it's designed to keep us wanting to play longer. And yet there are child-centered designs that really center children's autonomy. It helps with, it can really create pro-social behavior, and it can help kids learn language and certain content when the actual design of digital media is centering children. And so there are decades of research that essentially find that high quality digital media can contribute to children's well-being in really positive ways, including their language development, social emotional development, and cognitive development. But it does require these guardrails to be in place to respect children's autonomy and to help with those transitions away from digital media.
8: That being said, the benefits of the technology and digital media are different than just taking a 2-year-old or a 7-year-old and plopping them in front of a screen with YouTube Kids all day long.
10: Absolutely, yes. And so one key aspect of the research is that parents and caregivers really matter in this equation. And for young kids especially, who are still need their parents and caregivers to help make meaning of what they're seeing. Mm-hmm. It really helps for caregivers to kind of co-view with their kids and help translate that content from the 2D screen into the 3D world. And so it's about starting early and having that interest in whatever your child is viewing and talking about it together. And having those moments can really build that relationship over time, so that when kids are more independent and older, and they might be encountering content online that they need help making sense of, they know that they can go to their trusted caregiver to help them understand it better, to help as a trusted person who can help them make meaning of that content.
8: What do you think is the biggest mistake that parents or caregivers make when they think about kids and screen time?
10: Oh, gosh. What a great question. I think a lot of it is really, right now, I think parents accept a lot of individual blame, and they shoulder a lot of individual responsibility in navigating this digital world. But as you alluded to, if the digital world were built to be more child-centered and family-friendly, including some guardrails like time boundaries that could be set, or things that were built into the system like reminders to say, oh, you've spent already, right, you know, an hour on this content. What are some ways for you to transition off of it? You know, have you had a break to go to the bathroom? Have you checked in with your family recently? You know,
8: right,
10: there could be these like built-in stops, you know, instead of autoplay, there could be these intermittent breaks. Instead of having a lot of intermittent reinforcement, some of the design of content could really cater to occasional reinforcement when it really matters. So I think there's ways to build around to make this a little bit easier for families.
8: Right.
10: And in conjunction with this, Apple just recently released a more child-centered plan to really create some of these build in into their products, you know, time boundaries,
11: right.
10: And to help families around some of this guidance and to just facilitate that communication between caregivers and kids around some of the content of what they're viewing. So I think there's really creative ways to make this happen from a design standpoint.
11: Right. Yeah, I think that's the big deal, right, is the time that we're spending on screens, not just the kids, but quite frankly, the grown-ups as well. A few more minutes here with Dr. Tiffany Munzer, the lead author of the Digital Ecosystem Policy for the American Academy of Pediatrics. In my household, I've got young kids. We no electronics during the school week unless you're doing schoolwork, and then on weekends we have some rules. But what is more important for a parent to focus on, how much time a child spends on their device or what they're actually doing while they're in front of that screen?
10: Yeah, it's both. It's both, right? So I think the amount of time, really, we want to make sure that kids have opportunities to do things like finish their homework, read some books together as a family, go outside, get the physical activity they need. And so when we think about time, we really are talking about what are the other important things in childhood that we need to preserve the time for? And then digital media can be a part of that equation, but we have to make sure it's not crowding out all of the other important things that kids need to do on the day-to-day. So that is important. Sometimes because of the way that devices are designed, it can prolong our use of them and make it harder to transition away. And so creating set times and boundaries of like when, like you mentioned in your family, you know, these are the times we might anticipate it. This is our plan. And talking together with your child to co-create that, you know, like, oh, it seems like after school, your brain really needs a break. So let's build in some time to give your brain a break,
11: right.
10: By doing some reading together. And then while I'm making dinner, it seems like it might be a better time for you to be able to do some play, like watch a show while I'm cooking dinner in the background or something. And so creating that plan together. And then the content also really matters, like you mentioned. And so finding content that's not overly commercialized, because we know a lot of content now is user generated, but there are these underlying commercial motives that are really trying to either number one, sell and capture data, or number two, sell you a different product, you know? So finding content that's really not commercialized, that doesn't contain violent content or age inappropriate content. And that has a lot of pro-social themes, you know, themes of kindness and understanding other people's perspectives, and can have some learning or academic content attached to it also. And then I think parents and caregivers, they know their kids best, and they also have a good gut instinct about what content they would like their kids to see. And so kind of watching together for a little bit and reviewing that content for a couple minutes, that gut check of, does this make sense for my kid? Does this make sense for our family? Is this something that I would want them to watch? And being really choosy about that time that they're spending on digital media and making sure it is not just entertaining, but it fulfills some sort of other aspect that the families,
11: right,
10: it really aligns with their values, essentially.
11: And then there comes the point where we transition from what kids are exposed to, children, if you will, are exposed to on their screens, to teenagers and social media and all of the issues that that could bring about, as I mentioned, in the open, whether it's some of what they're exposed to on social media or bullying or even AI porn that leads to all of these other issues, including suicide, that we've seen sadly all too often.
10: Yeah, it's really, you know, unfortunately, there is harmful content out there. And sometimes the algorithm shows kids some of this content that they might infer that teen or child might have interest in. And so that really is an important area and regulatory approach in terms of content that we need to be more careful and cautious about for for children and teens. And also, from a parent perspective and caregiver perspective, because that content is out there, having that open communication between teens and caregivers is really important. And so asking kids in a really curious, open-ended question, like, what is it that you like about it? What kind of content are you seeing? What do you think the algorithm is trying to show you? Mm-hmm. And trying to peel back like some of the underlying motives between what you're seeing on your feed and what who's benefiting from it, you know, who the underlying content creators are or what the algorithm is doing, so that you can have those back and forth conversations, promote digital literacy, and to help interpret, you know, content that they could see that's scary or sexualized or overly commercialized. So really creating that open communication early and often is key.
11: Dr. Tiffany Munzer, lead author of the Digital Ecosystem Policy for the American Academy of Pediatrics. Really appreciate the time and the information. Thanks so much for speaking with us.
10: Thank you so much.
11: I am Manny Munoz. I appreciate you listening to iHeartRadio's Communities this week. As always, if you have any questions, comments, or suggestions, reach out to me on Instagram. My handle is at IODManny. That's at IODManny. And that'll

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11: I want to watch on TV that's like not available. It's like, oh my gosh, I can't watch this game. Everything is everywhere.
12: Right.
11: So with that in mind, you sent me the ratings, TV ratings. San Antonio led all markets for the NBA Finals, averaging a 25.9 rating. The nation's top market, New York, ranked second with a 17.5 average rating. The local ratings for the Knicks' previous finals in 1999, apparently unavailable. But Austin, Texas, placed third with a 12.8 rating. Now, Austin and San Antonio are kind of viewed as somewhat of the same TV markets.
12: So San Antonio is a lot higher than New York, huh?
11: That's right. That's right.
12: Wow.
11: Were you surprised to see that Oklahoma City was the top market outside of New York and Texas with a 12.4?
12: Yeah, they were the top neutral market. I wasn't.
11: Well, they're not really neutral because you have the Thunder that just lost to the Spurs.
12: Right.
11: And think they could have beaten the Knicks. So I see what you're saying, though.
12: But that doesn't translate to them watching it on TV, because then you could have said, well, then, you know, the Knicks beat, Cleveland or
11: right.
12: whoever. Then you think that they would have the highest ratings for a neutral.
11: OKC's different, man. It's they're very bitter about this one. I don't know. We're coming together. We're going to work through it. But there's a lot of angst and disappointment.
12: So you think that's why they tuned in to root against San Antonio?
11: Little hate watch? Yeah. Have you not had a good hate watch in
12: a while? No, I understand that. I just thought you were going to tell me they're just really big basketball fans and they want to watch the finals.
11: They are. I mean, it's a great market for the NBA. But Arnie, it's crazy. It's been the hardest thing for me. I started here. Ian, Mary, cover your ears. In the 1900s, back in 1997, I started doing radio in Oklahoma.
12: You're old.
11: And from 1997 until the Thunder came here, if you tried to talk NBA in that market, you would get laughed off the air. You would get too individual. I don't want to watch one-on-one basketball.
12: No Kansas City Omaha Kings talk. I don't
11: very
12: understand.
11: Foreign league. Who is this? Who is this guy? Manu Ginobili. Now, I'm an Oklahoman, so I can say that with tongue in cheek now, because it's become an incredible NBA market. Not kind of good. I mean, they're the largest.

0: just viewing market outside of Texas or New York.
1: You didn't even have an ABA team back in the day, did you?
0: We didn't have Jack Bleep
1: when it came
0: to the – now, Tulsa did. They had an ABA.
1: Tulsa Drillers, right?
0: No, that's the baseball team. Come on, Arnie, catch up. I think they were the I can't believe I don't remember this. Like the Fast Breakers maybe? But it's a good market. I'm always intrigued like by Richmond, Virginia, always being near the top. I guess you get the D.C. market there, right? And West Palm Beach, Florida – were the other two high-rated markets, along with Memphis, Atlanta, Minneapolis.
1: Naples does well, usually. Naples, Florida, for some reason, for hockey, as well as Buffalo.
0: And Philadelphia was a top market. Any of that surprise you at all?
1: You know, I guess, like, when you talk about a Philadelphia where their team is not good, you're wondering why they're watching.
0: Well, they did beat the Celtics.
1: Yeah. Right. And, you know, plus there's also a lot of New Yorkers, and a lot of New York fans that probably spread through the Philadelphia area, which is why they probably got high ratings there.
0: So I pulled up the Roman numeral rundown during the break, and I just wanted to make sure that we hit on a few things that you had sent to us that we hadn't talked about yet. Like, for instance, Roman numeral number 22, Roman numeral 22.
1: Oh, wow, that's page three. Wow.
0: Right, page three, because we've gone through a lot tonight. We haven't quite got this far, but we have talked a lot of soccer. Why do people hate Alexi Lawless so
1: much? I don't have the answer to that one. It's like open hating season.
2: I enjoy it personally.
0: On Alexi Lawless. You enjoy the hate on him or you enjoy him? Oh, you do?
2: I do.
0: Well, explain it to us.
2: Well, I mean, I'm not going to lie. When you're a commentator and you haven't played, you know, football in how long, like, you're literally talking to arguably one of the, like, current best, like, retired players. So you have Thierry Henry and you have Zlatan and you're trying to, like, make a point of, like, oh, well, these teams are underdogs, whereas these are, like, Prem League, you know, like gods. Mm-hmm. And they're like, no, these are not underdogs. These are like teams with good players. And they're actually like giving analytical standpoints from them also understanding these teams who like these country teams, like, okay, these are really good players. And I'm not gonna lie, Alexi Lawless kind of showing that American ignorance.
1: Well, first of all, he was a big star for the USA team too.
0: Sure.
1: Well, that would be for any year he would be if you think that he was no good, no matter what he would say against, you know, whoever was on the panel, you would say, well, he doesn't make, you know, it doesn't stick out. I mean, that's not really fair, I guess. I mean,
0: I will say this much. I feel like I watched a lot and there's nothing that he says that bothers me. And I don't get, like, I know that there's a little back and forth between he and Henry and Zoltan.
1: Do you like that Zlatan guy? I like him, man.
0: Oh, yeah,
1: I like
0: they're
1: him
0: great.
1: A lot.
0: But isn't that part of what makes these shows great? Mary, you said he hadn't played in a while. Terry Bradshaw hadn't played in ages whenever he became a rock star on Fox,
2: okay,
0: right?
2: True.
0: Right? Yeah. And I mean, Howie Long hasn't played in a while, for goodness sakes. But I see what you're saying. Soccer's a little different.
2: Yeah,
0: you know?
2: Like, that's why it doesn't bother you as much, because, like, you can confidence, like, yeah, you're not the biggest, like, soccer
0: I'm not
2: fan.
0: A big soccer
2: you're
0: fan.
2: You're not really into it. And that's the same exact sentiment as, like, Alexi Lawless, like, coming through and making certain commentary. But it's like, okay, you're not really like, you can see it. Like, he doesn't really watch it like that. It's kind of like same thing with some of the other, like, commentators that I've
1: In that
2: I've
1: Inside
2: noticed.
1: The NBA show, does Kenny Smith's career stack up to Shaq and Charles Barkley?
0: No, not at all.
2: A lot of Americans do watch NBA. So you can get to a point where you can make certain commentary, like, notions, and you understand the game that's being played.
0: Jermaine Jones, who played, I don't know if he played with, but was on Team USA, right? And he tweeted this the other day. He said, is Alexi Lawless finally getting a taste of his own medicine? I almost feel bad for him. Almost. For years,
1: I don't understand the hate. Jeez.
0: For years, he's been the one throwing punches with his opinions. Now he's getting to sit next to Zoltan and Thierry Henry, and every take seems to come with an immediate counterpunch. All right, so I guess he's not very liked.
1: But isn't that what TV wants? Yeah.
2: I think it's perfect. I genuinely, if you guys saw that video of Henry and Zlatan, like, and them kind of fake passing the ball, like, it was super funny, but it also went viral.
0: it was cool. I didn't have a problem with it. I thought it was pretty neat. But apparently everyone that's a true soccer fan hates this guy. Is he like your Tony Romo soccer people? Is Alexi Lawless, is that what this is coming to, Arnie, more than any? If I could give you a football comparison, is this where this level of disdain is from?
1: I guess I didn't know there was a level of disdain. I remember him. I mean, look, I'm the average, you know, not the diehard soccer
0: fan. I thought you
1: fan.
0: Were the soccer expert.
1: Yeah, well, you know, and I remember him. I remember what the red hair and the with the little goatee beard or whatever it was. And he was a big name back then. I just don't understand what the hate is. I was like, does he give bad opinions? Do they not like the way he talks? I'm not sure what the hate was about. Now it's all over the place.
0: Well, I will say this much. I find it entertaining, but I'm also not a diehard. So there might be people that say, of course you find it entertaining. You're a simpleton. You don't really care about the fine art of football or soccer or whatever. Just like some might listen to Larry McReynolds and think, oh, he's the greatest thing ever. I'm like, dude, he's just telling you the car turns. You know, it's like everyone has their own thing whenever it comes to an expert or an analyst. But I find him interesting. I find him funny.
1: Zlatan said they were talking about a game, and he goes, I almost fell asleep in the first half. And then the second half came, and I did fall asleep. So, like, you know, I like him, man. And you know what? It is soccer, so you got to have a little bit of a sense of humor. I think he's doing a pretty good job.
0: All right, to a rapid-fire Roman numeral rundown take. Yeah. You ready?
1: Okay, by the way, real quick, Jason B. Diamond wrote in, the Tulsa Twisters.
0: That's not right.
1: No, that's not right either?
0: Incorrect. All right, so Roman numeral 19.
1: Wow.
0: The Tulsa Twisters was not their ABA team. It was like the Tulsa Fast Breakers. And they had it for a year, and then they were gone.
3: I think there's currently a Tulsa Twisters. I looked it up as well, but it was saying that's like currently a thing. So I don't know if that would be the ABA team that you were...
0: If there is a Tulsa Twisters team, I live in Oklahoma, and I've never heard of them in my entire life. I mean, I'm literally an hour and a half away from Tulsa. Get on it, Ian. I've heard of the Tulsa Oilers. They got hockey and they got indoor football. 918, stand up, baby. But I've never heard of the Twisters in my life. All right, so Roman numeral 19.
1: Yeah, that's right. It was the Twisters. I looked it up. He was right. They're also called the North Tulsa Natives.
3: There's currently an ABA, the American Basketball Association, and they play in that league.
0: Where do they play? What arena
3: do
0: they
3: know. This is the first I'm learning of the current ABA.
0: I don't think they play. They might be like in Edmond or something. But anyway, Roman numeral 19.
1: Yeah.
0: Brandon Marshall and his son at 2 a.m.
1: Yeah.
0: Now, if you haven't seen this story, former NFL wide receiver Brandon Marshall has found himself in the middle of what is, I guess, a social media storm because he's disciplining his son and it went viral.
1: Yeah.
0: I haven't seen the video, Arnie. You seem to lay it out. If it's on the rundown, you've seen the video. What do you think?
1: I saw the video. His son is what, 14? Or did I get that right, Chris? You'll have to look that up. I don't know the exact age. What he did
0: was... Well, you're the one that put it on the rundown. How do you not know anything about it?
1: Well, no, I did. What he did was is he got his son up at 2 o'clock in the morning and made him go running as a punishment. So he was driving along beside his son. His son, you could see, was visibly crying. And I started, you know, thinking about Todd Marinovich and his dad and that whole thing. And I wanted to say, you know, immediately everybody was jumping on Brandon Marshall. What a bad dad you are. What a bad dad you are. You know, what are you doing?
0: How does Duff Kleiman get this video? Did he post it or something?
1: I don't know. I don't know how he got the video. But, you know, I started to think, Chris, you know, look at Jalen Brunson and the videos we see with him with his dad.
0: Right.
1: And his dad working him really hard and saying, nope, do it again. Do it again. I wish I could have worked my kid hard in hockey. I can't skate, but maybe that would have made a difference and he would have been playing in the NHL. You know, sometimes it's not that you have to be hard on your kid, Chris. You have to know how far to push it. But sometimes, you know, you have to say, you know what, this is going to be the punishment. We're getting up at 2 a.m. and maybe he'll remember it. Maybe it will motivate him. It's not like they do it all the time. You know what I mean? It's not like it's constant punishment. So it was a one-time thing. Now, if it goes on all the time, then you're talking, you know, knock wood abuse and stuff like that. I didn't see that. So I don't know what goes on in his household. But as a one-time punishment, I'm not going to make that big of a deal about it, to be honest with you.
0: Well, again, I think that we get into a lot of issues when we try to tell people how to parent their children. But I also think that if you see abuse, you got to step in, right?
1: Right.
0: This looks like a dad that – what does kid do? Like what – the only thing I haven't been able to find is what he did.
1: Right.
0: So, I mean, what if you found out that he got caught stealing something or that he – maybe he didn't go hard at a practice. Maybe he hurt a kid. I don't know. It's just everyone's like, oh, how dare he? It's like, well, what'd the kid do?
1: Right. No, I think it was something sports related. Oh, okay. So, yeah. So
0: well, you really researched this story.
1: Thank you very much.
0: I'm afraid to ask then about Roman numeral number 18, which is LeBron and his negotiation with the Lakers. You have anything on that, or is this another one of those ready, shoot, aim?
1: Why you think that's a fake story? No, that's probably one of the real ones out there. You know what I mean? That he's going to negotiate a contract with the Lakers. I think he's probably going to end up staying. I don't think he wanted to go. You heard about the Golden State rumors. I never really did believe that. I always thought that he'd probably end up staying with the Lakers and probably go another couple years and that's it.
0: Mm. Okay. That's all you have on LeBron. I think it's the biggest story of the NBA offseason that's happening right now. I think it's bigger. Here's my thought.
1: Yeah.
0: The dumbest quote I've ever seen in the history of ever is somebody who had the report that said Giannis doesn't want to leave Milwaukee. He wants to leave the Bucks. What? I mean, really? Whoever took that quote and wrote it down is like, oh, that's good.
1: That's good stuff.
0: Either A, you're being trolled, or B, I mean, what are magically they going to move the Thunder to Milwaukee so that you guys can be able to keep Giannis? Like, stop.
3: He's going
0: to
3: play for the Brewers.
0: I guess, yeah, exactly. He's going to... Anyway, that's probably, in fairness, that's probably story number one, right? With what happens with him. And then, like, the 1A is, like Trae Young becomes a free agent this week. But I guess what? He's going to go back to Washington, so there won't be a big free agent spending for him. I know that LeBron's older, but he just had a great season for his age.
1: But I get the feeling that the Lakers hold the cards in this and that LeBron is kind of... How do I say this? Kind of just like going with his tail between his legs and saying, okay, I'll come back to you because there's not a lot of big interest in me and I'll put up with another year or two. I'll play with Bronny and that's it. And I'll call it a career. When is he going to retire? One more year or two more years? And is he going to have a goodbye tour? I assume he's going to have a goodbye tour. He has to have one.
0: Well, does he? I mean, who was the last real goodbye tour we had? Tim Duncan? I mean, think about it. I remember being a kid. All right,
1: seeing Kareem do his goodbye tour.
0: Kareem did it, but think about when that was, dude. That's like 30 years ago.
1: People were giving like rocking chairs and stuff like that.
0: Larry Bird did it. Kobe. There you go. Kobe did that. That's right. And they did the celebration. I'm sure I'm missing out some guys. Please feel free to hit us up on X. I'm not trying to say anything hot takey here, but I remember being a kid. And when Johnny Bench and Collier Strimsky did their retirement the same year, I remember getting to go to Busch Stadium, and they let us go run on the field and shake Johnny Bench's hand and congratulate him. But I feel like we don't do that too terribly much in sports anymore. But if there was a guy who deserved it, I mean, it's LeBron, right? Hasn't he earned it?
1: I would think so. I mean, I think he wants to do it too. Not only has he earned it, he wants to do it too. And let's face it. Look, if he's not,
0: where does
1: number
0: it say
1: one,
0: he wants to?
1: I would think he would want.
0: Okay, you would think. Yeah. All right, fair enough.
1: Yeah,
0: fair
1: and well, he's got a big enough ego for it. But do you see him as a kind of the guy that says, "Nah, I kind of want to go out quietly and you know go stage exit left and." Not say goodbye to anybody? No, I think he liked to say goodbye to each market and, you know, make a little speech and get presents and that whole thing. And he does deserve it, but I think he would like it.
0: Now, two things. We have determined that Roman numeral 16 and Roman numeral 13 were fake stories.
1: Okay, so, that's true.
0: So allow me to ask about the NBA draft. Arnie Spanier has proclaimed this in the Roman numeral rundown on Roman numeral 14.
1: Wait, which were the fake stories? Which two did you give me? 13?
0: Kyrie to Boston, and Dylan Harper said, trade me if you don't start.
1: And the Matt Rhule story was also fake too.
0: Well, yeah, but I wasn't going to point that out here, but thanks for doing it.
1: You're welcome.
0: So with that in mind, biggest draft in years?
1: Well, for the NBA draft?
0: I mean, you wrote the Roman numeral rundown, yeah. Roman numeral 14.
1: I don't remember a draft this deep. I can't remember in how long. It's going to be unbelievable. It could actually affect so many teams for their future. It's not even funny. It's almost, I want to say that if you have a first round pick, you're probably going to end up somebody either that's going to be make a difference in your program or is even at the bottom of the first round, it's going to be somebody that can very well start. There's a lot of really good players. A lot of good players, and a lot of them are going to start and make a difference here. So I can't wait for the draft. I'm looking forward to this.
0: I think it's one of the best drafts we've ever had with young talent, guys who I think can come in and help right away, but that doesn't happen too terribly much in the NBA anymore, right? You sit, or either you develop and you get a little bit better, and then all of a sudden by your third year you're ready to go. I think there's a couple of guys, Arnie, that could have an impact on day one, don't you?
1: Oh, 100%. I was looking at where the Warriors picked. Do you have the draft,
3: they're picking at 11.
0: 11? 11 overall.
1: I know who they're going to pick right off the bat. So I feel like it's a done deal. And he worked out for them. They're going to take Braden Burries from Arizona. Of course, Kerr went there. He's good friends with Tommy Lloyd.
0: Right.
1: I'm sure they've been getting all the intel about him. It's the type of player that Kerr's going to want. They're going to love him up there in the Bay Area. It's a win-win situation. He's going to be a great player for him, so he's definitely going to be Golden State's pick, no doubt about it.
0: There you go. Put some money on it.
1: Oh, but 100%. Put money on it, San Fran. You're going to have Burries, and you're going to love him. He's going to be awesome.
3: He meant you put money on it.
0: That's what I'm saying. You go do it.
1: Oh, I may do that. I may go ahead and do that.
0: When we come back, we'll get to your tweets, your X submissions, your Facebook posts, all the way to get you guys involved with Arnie and Plank here on Fox Sports Radio.
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0: All right, Stinking Genius, you ready to read some of these tweets?
1: Yeah, we're getting a lot today.
0: We're getting a lot. At Stinking Genius 1, I'm at Plank Show. Everyone go follow us at Fox Sports Radio. I did have to laugh because I thought Kyle's tweet was very funny. Arnie is the guy that reads the headlines but never reads the story, but then wants to talk about it. Pretty much.
1: I gave you most of the story with Brandon Marshall. What do you want?
0: You had the Marshall story.
1: I had it for the most part.
0: I mean, that was about it. I mean, you didn't have much for me on the LeBron stuff.
1: Well, what is there to say about LeBron?
0: I don't know. You put it on the rundown. I have no idea.
1: I mean, some people were surprised that he was going to end up going back to L.A. They thought he would end up with Golden State or go to another team. I didn't really feel like that was going to happen.
0: So you're, like, proclaiming that he's back with L.A.?
1: Oh, yeah, 100%. He's not going to play for anybody else. I think he's going to play two more years, and then that's it. He's going to call it quits, and then he'll retire.
0: Mm. I'll tell you one thing, though. Lakers got to get some size. They got to get a dude inside that can bang and can play for him, because if they don't, it's going to be another disappointing season. And I don't know. I just get the sense that there's a big move coming for the Lakers.
1: I saw that rumor about Anthony Davis coming back to the Lakers.
0: You know, when Anthony Davis got traded, he was playing great. He was playing really well. I remember waking up that morning and seeing the trade for Luka and thinking, he's playing really well, but he just can't stay healthy. So I don't know if that's worth it or not. I saw Anthony Davis to the Thunder, and that kind of got me excited. But again, Arnie, can you count on that guy to be there for you the whole season or no? I can't.
1: I'm not, yeah. I mean, it sounds good on paper, but you're going to have to pay a lot of money for that, you know?
0: The Dab Crab writes, it is simple, guys. Alexis is telling Henry and Zoltan opinions as fact is like a minor league baseball player from 30 years ago telling Griffey Jr. and Barry Bonds they don't know baseball. You've got two all-timers while Alexi is just loud and ignorant. Well, that's what sports is on TV anymore, isn't it?
1: Jeez. Well, you know, Stephen A. Smith, what playing chops does he have? And he gives his opinion.
2: But he doesn't count. Well, and he watches the games.
1: Well, I mean, but it's not like, oh, you know, Stephen A. shouldn't have an opinion because he never played in the NBA or anything like that. Or when guys give their opinion if they haven't played in the NFL.
0: If we get in that world, we're in big trouble, Arnie, where you've got to have, it's like, I'm sorry, you have that opinion. You didn't play in the NFL. You can't have that opinion. We're like, oh, well, I guess we're out. It's one of the great things about being able to, in that setting, give your opinion in not a judgment-free zone, but in a zone where it's at least heard. And if two guys want to beat you down and use your resume as a player or a non-player against you, I think that's a weak argument. I think that it's like, oh, well, what do you know? You only made it to this level. We played at this level. Okay, great, but you didn't answer the fundamental question.
1: Well, I always say something like, okay, so if you didn't graduate from an Ivy League school, you shouldn't talk politics. If you, you know, didn't run a country, you don't get any opinions on politics.
0: Well, I kind of feel like that should be the case anyway. Josh writes, is there really someone complaining about too much NFL? Really? Because I'm dying because it's still like 2 months away.
2: I was thinking that too.
1: No, it's not that far. It's not that far.
0: Well, I mean, for games, it is still that far.
1: Football
0: away.
1: Starts when the first preseason game starts. That's my theory.
0: Right. And then you start picking the preseason games.
1: It's the free season. You know that.
0: And then you get so bad at it that you
1: quit. It was just bad the last year or so.
0: It's been more than that, man. Wait, you were just talking about Becky Hammond coming out and owning it, right? Hey, just own, you had a bad take.
1: You know what it is? I think when they cut the games of the preseason down to three now, it's kind of thrown me off a little bit.
0: Is that what it is?
1: Yeah, it's totally what it is. That's
0: Do you exactly even know when the first preseason game is?
1: Around what, August 15th, right?
0: August 6th.
1: Oh, wow. I didn't know it was that early.
0: Well, it's the Panthers and the Cardinals, so you probably didn't care too much.
1: What, right. The Hall of Fame game or something?
0: Right, and then that first full weekend is the 13th when you get games Thursday. Okay, so you weren't too far away. Who do your Dolphins up? Oh, the Commanders. Interesting.
1: Let's go.
0: Yeah, we had a complaint about talking NFL earlier in the show. William writes, Chris, you are right. Oh, my gosh, this guy is getting a follow. NFL teams will give Brendan Sorsby a second chance if they need a quarterback, say maybe even a team like Miami.
1: No, they decide Malik, so why would they want to give him a chance?
0: Michael writes, "Happy Father's Day to both of you, and I'm pulling for your Sooners tomorrow, Plank," writes Michael. "The Sooners have one of the most tolerable fellow SEC fan bases, and I've been rooting for y'all since my Razorbacks got eliminated."
1: Yeah, Arnie, you're a baseball school now. You're really a softball baseball school. You're
0: it
1: not
0: is,
1: a football school.
0: I mean, we only made the playoffs last year. But again, what's Arizona done recently?
1: Did you see Arizona's got a good number for the over-under win total? I think they're like fourth in the Big 12.
0: Congrats
1: like
0: on being fourth in the Big 12.
1: Fourth and fifth.
0: This is from Daryl. Plank, notice how Arnie hadn't heard anything about the Arch Manning comments from Sark, but he's all over every fake story imaginable. Arnie, for the love of God, get off of your phone posting things about Wilson. I think we all know enough about the dog at this point.
1: What's wrong with me posting stuff about Wilson, for crying out loud?
0: And then real quick, before DeSager's final update.
1: People, comments. I get more comments about Wilson than anything else I post.
0: Should we welcome you to the Wilson show, where it's just you commenting
1: on Wilson?
0: He's still
1: pooping in the house. The dog won't stop, for crying out. It just keeps pooping in the house.
0: So Colin writes, with a week to let things digest, where do the Knicks championship rank among all-time New York sports championships? Bigger than the 86 or 2007 Giant Super Bowls or the 90s Yankees World Series? I mean, as a New Yorker, I mean, that's what you're bragging about, right? Because you're closer to them than anyone else. Where do you stand on that?
1: I would say, gosh, I want to say number one, but it's been so long. The 86 Mets and the way they did it so dramatically has got to be in the top three also. That's just been, you know, that was just crazy the way they had comebacks and stuff like that. So I would say top one or top two right there.
0: All right, Steve DeSager, one final time tonight, comes rolling into the Fox Sports Radio studios. What you got, Steve?
3: A point you made about analysts should not be glossed over. It reminded me of when John Thompson was longtime Georgetown basketball coach, but Bill Raftery once said something about the Hoyas that he didn't like, and he returned with an insult, kind of personal to Raftery, like, you know, what you say doesn't count as much as what I think because you didn't win as much as I. If that was the case, I mean, the two greatest NFL studio analysts of my lifetime, I guess, are Joe Montana and Dan Marino. Those are two of the worst studio analysts of my lifetime. Well, in the NBA, reportedly, the Hawks are re-signing C.J. McCollum to a one-year deal. The draft is Tuesday. That is the first round. They think it's such a big deal, the second round of the draft. Do they know Bronny's not being taken this year? Second round of the draft is a different day on Wednesday.
1: But so it's Tuesday's the first day.
3: The first round on Tuesday. And then a week from Tuesday is when teams can start negotiating with
1: all the
3: free agents.
1: So maybe I'll go then. Maybe Tuesday's not so bad. I can go Tuesday.
3: It's just the threats are getting emptier and emptier. At the World Cup, Egypt had never won a World Cup game until tonight. This was its ninth ever World Cup match. 0-5 with three ties until an explosion of three goals in the second half in Vancouver tonight, beating New Zealand 3-1. In Miami, Cape Verde with a 2-2 tie against Uruguay. This is the tiny country that had tied Spain in its opener. Cape Verde in its first ever World Cup. It's going to be playing its group finale against Saudi Arabia on Friday. Not a good team. And a chance to advance to the round of 32, which would be spectacular. Spain dominated Saudi Arabia 4-0. Spain is undefeated in its last 33 games over the last 2 years. Spain outshot them today 22-3, had double the possession, and the 18-year-old superstar Lamine Yamal started and scored a goal in the 10th minute. He only played the first half today. He's not playing 90 full minutes yet due to his recent hamstring injury, but Spain was up 3-0 after 25 minutes. They're ranked number 2 in the world, the last official ranking. They are the defending Euro champs. In LA, a scoreless tie between Iran and Belgium. A little embarrassing for Belgium. Yes, they got a second half red card, but they still outshot the opponent 23-7, had double the possession, and couldn't score a goal. Iran, they said, was fielding the oldest starting lineup in a World Cup in at least the last 60 years. So it was like opposite of the Spurs that we saw here. Upgrade your FIFA World Cup 2020 basic setup. 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The Home Depot official FIFA World Cup 2026 supporter subject to availability. The U.S. Open went to Wyndham Clark by one stroke. WNBA's late game won on a three-pointer at the buzzer in L.A. Sparks 98-97 over New York. The IndyCar win at Road America in Wisconsin went to Christian Lundgaard. Alex Palou had earned his fifth straight pole position but finished in fifth place. NASCAR win for a part-time driver, Corey Heim, his first Cup Series victory on the streets of San Diego at Naval Base Coronado. Serena Williams will play singles as well as doubles at Wimbledon. Ottawa in the NHL traded Brady Tkachuk to Florida for draft choices. The ball game with the Cubs hosting Toronto was rained out. It'll be made up in August. Toronto pitcher Shane Bieber will make his season debut Monday. In case you didn't hear, this weekend Tigers pitcher Justin Verlander will miss a few more weeks, this time with a strained hamstring. He was due to come back from March's hip injury today. Instead, he's still out. Brewers manager Pat Murphy will have a back procedure on Thursday. Milwaukee today, 8 runs in the second inning in a 9-4 win at Atlanta. William Contreras, 4 hits in the game, including a 3-run homer. Kyle Schwarber tonight, a 3-run homer. 29th of the year, Philly beat the Mets 6-2. Baltimore got a 3-run homer from Pete Alonso and down the Dodgers 12-1. And the Dodgers on Saturday night were shut out for the first 8 innings, so not a good weekend at home for them. Seattle won, the A's lost. Cincinnati beat the Yankees 4-1, and the Reds winner Chase Burns is now 9-1. The Yankee lead in the AL East down to 2 games over the Rays. Tampa Bay a home winner against Washington 4-3. St. Louis won 12-10 at Kansas City, 4 homers for each side. Miami won its 4th straight, 2-1 over San Francisco, despite a complete game from Logan Webb. The Marlins did place Liam Hicks on the IL. The guy has 53 RBIs already. Cleveland's at the White Sox starting Monday. Cleveland is first in the AL Central, still a game over the White Sox, who lost their 3rd straight, giving up a run in the bottom of the 9th, and 2 in the 10th at Detroit. Tigers 5-4 in 10. Meanwhile, Cleveland was beaten 2-1 at Houston. Yordan Alvarez, his 25th home run. Wins for Pittsburgh and Minnesota, San Diego as well. At the College World Series, North Carolina stayed alive, winning Game 2 of the best-of-3 series in Omaha, 6-2 over Oklahoma. Back to you.
1: Thanks, Steve.
0: Bring that up last. Mm-hmm. That the last
1: I can't believe that guy didn't like my things on Wilson, man. I get a lot of good comments about Wilson.
0: I like him. I don't see him usually. I don't know why. I think you're getting shadow banned, Arnie. Maybe they don't like your dog tweets, but I don't mind it. I think it's funny how you're having the same problems with your dog that I still have with mine. They don't listen.
1: Crapping in the house and stuff like that?
0: They don't listen. No. I mean, I've got 12-year-old daughter, 17-year-old daughter, they don't listen. 22-year-old son, he doesn't listen. You know who listens to me the least? My 4-year-old Frenchie does not listen. At least yours is still a baby, right?
3: Honestly, I thought, you know, who listens to me the least? Arnie. I thought
0: that's
4: where I thought he was going to.
0: Hey, Julian wants to elaborate real quick on the Alexi Lawless stuff. So, Julian must be watching much more than we are. He writes, I've been watching Alexi Lawless do World Cup events, and he's always been had a real aggressive disposition towards the other color commentator from around the world. It's really annoying. I would also like to add a little bit more to say that he's the Tony Romo of soccer analysts. I don't understand that's comparing oranges to apples. Actually, I think Tony Romo is a better color commentator and way better than he was at quarterback, but that's just my opinion. So, okay, I guess people view Alexi Lawless as somebody that kind of like Arnie. He might take a little shot at you every now and then and maybe kind of talk down to you a bit and try to bring back with that little hug. He's like, oh, it's okay. I sent you maple syrup for Christmas. You know, that kind of thing. I guess they're looking at maybe that's kind of what's wrong with
1: I don't. I've Alexi never Lawless. Noticed it. I never noticed it. I like it. I like him, I should say. He's been doing it a long time also, Chris. It's not like this is his first rodeo. So if he wasn't doing a good job, they wouldn't be bringing him back. I promise you that. I listen to him when he goes on Colin's show and Colin has him on.
0: I love him on Colin's show.
1: Yeah, so I just think the hate is just it's crazy. I don't know where it's coming from.
0: It's a lot. And then Brendan writes, what's going to happen first, guys? LeBron retires or gets an AARP card? Now, I admire his passion for the sport of basketball, but eventually he's going to realize Father Time's undefeated, and he will have left it all on the court with nothing further that he can give. I mean, you just said it. You think, what, two more years?
1: Two more years.
0: I think
1: one
0: more.
1: Oh, you think that this is going to be his last year?
0: I think they're going to announce this is going to be his last year. You don't
1: and
0: think
1: that's
0: so?
1: Going to be his, you mean the Lakers are saying, well, we're going to bring you back, but it's going to be for 1 year only, and he's going to try to get it for 2 years?
0: Maybe. Like, I don't – there is so – they're playing games like children in the media. I mean, somebody's got to stand up and be the adult in the room. Someone's got to stand up and say, this is what I want, and the other side has to say, this is what we're going to give you. I don't need an agent going on a radio show to talk about how you need to see certain things from the team. I don't need the team leaking stories to media members about LeBron and the concern over what he's asking for. I just need him to figure it out, because I feel like with the Knicks winning, I feel like everyone kind of looks at it and says, we got a chance. San Antonio's going to be good. Oklahoma City's not going anywhere, but look what happened when Oklahoma City lost a couple key pieces. You know, they got beat, they got knocked out. And San Antonio, I mean, OKC, Arnie, has the San Antonio problem going right forward. And we've learned that, you know, Wembanyama can kind of have some, you can play head games with him. So, I don't know. I kind of feel like that maybe as tight as I thought the NBA was, the Knicks win it, and suddenly I'm like, nah, maybe it's a little bit open more. Maybe right, there's more opportunity there than I thought.
1: By the way, what is LeBron going to do when he does retire?
0: Swim in money. Have you seen the DuckTales when Scrooge McDuck jumps in the
1: No, is he going to buy a team? Is he going to be a general manager?
0: Good question. Good
1: is
0: question.
1: He going to be a coach? He's not going to just stop living. I mean, he's not going to just sit at a beach or anything like that. That's not his style. Look at Michael Jordan. He's doing the racing. I'm just wondering what he's going to do.
0: Well, we'll find out all together. In fact, we'll find out what you're picking next right here on Fox Sports Radio.
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11: That was amazing, because that was the first time we saw that, too. 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
0: Brunson, in that video that was released where his dad was training with him years ago, and for that to come to fruition now in the NBA Finals and his dad being part of the coaching staff.
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0: unbelievable.
11: Insane.
0: And the other one is a video we saw when we were all kids. 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
0: I just think that's like the
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13: My objection to soccer and the World Cup is A, the U.S. men team, they never do anything, and it appears maybe they're going to do something this year, so that helps. 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
0: Great job tonight, Mary Mack. Awesome stuff, Ian Roddy, Steve DeSager, as always, and the millions and millions of editors behind the scenes getting us all the great audio for the show tonight. Stinking genius, take it away. What you got as far as the picks are concerned?
1: You know, I'm the soccer expert now. You understand that,
0: well,
1: don't you?
0: Speaking of that, I want to remind everyone that the excitement of the FIFA World Cup is now streaming live on Fox One, the official English streaming platform to catch every unforgettable moment. Fox One brings the action straight to your screen so you never miss a goal. 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
1: We're going to be sitting everybody in the game against Turkey, by the way. The four guys that got the yellow cards. Pulisic will probably sit this one also. That's five. Who knows what other substitutions we make out there.
0: And
1: That's not going to make a difference anyway, but the USA will win that game. We are going to win the whole thing. I told you to bet them when they were 40-1. You still have your chance because they're only down to 35-1. I took them at 40-1. Should have took them at 60-1, but I let you talk me out of it, so
0: that's
1: what can
0: right.
1: I do? The game tomorrow, Mary Mack's like, you better not pick against Argentina. I go, what do you want from me? Austria's going to pull off the upset. I don't know if you know this, but Austria, good victory against Jordan in the first game. And Argentina was okay against Algeria.
2: Okay.
1: Was okay. Was just okay. They were big favorites. Only won 3-0. they'll have a much harder game against Austria. I like Austria to pull off the upset. By the way, speaking about upsets, watch out for Senegal to beat Norway tomorrow also. You know I am the soccer expert.
0: Soccer expert, man.
1: I am letting you know about that. By the way, real quick, in the draft, AJ DeBanza is still going to go number one. I don't know where this Peterson talk's coming from, but he's not going to be the first pick. And as I told you earlier, Burries is going to go to the Golden State Warriors with the number 11 pick. So there you have my picks. Do with them as you please. No longer strictly for entertainment purposes only.
0: Why are you anti Darren Peterson? I like him. Because he had a rough senior our first year at Kansas.
1: All the injuries and the sitting out and the attitude and all that. But I said that AJ is the closest thing we'll see to Kobe Bryant in a long time. I really like him. I'm a big fan of his.
0: As Kobe Bryant?
1: Yeah, he's a scorer. I love the way that this kid can score. He can shoot from the outside, drive to the bucket. I like everything about his game.
0: Are you going to go?
1: I'm going to try to go tomorrow. We'll see. Or Tuesday. We'll see.
0: Good luck, man. I hope you go.
1: You know,
0: you
1: I'm
0: need to
1: going.
0: Go to something. I mean, you've had so many opportunities to go to great things, and you keep missing all of them. But
1: I'll try.
0: All right, well, have a great week, Arnie.
1: Thank you.
0: Thanks
1: you
0: again,
1: too. You too.
0: Mary Mack. Ian, awesome job as always. DeSager on updates, the updates, and the audio we had behind the scenes. Stick around. Big Ben Maller is coming up next, and who knows? Next week, Arnie might be a step closer towards cashing his U.S. World Cup champion bet on the USA. It's Fox Sports Radio. We are.
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17: From New York. Like Rich said, we live in California now. This is one of the first times in a long time where we had FOMO. Like, we feared missing out from this event. And, man, people were in tears. People were celebrating. So many great highlights.
18: Like you said, all the emotional moments, like ass twerking on a light post and Alicia Keys singing, James Dolan, Mayor Mamdani, all that. But did you see Tyler Kolek? The fun is that he is the bench player that, as they say, got the A on the group project but didn't do much.
17: Hey, he's still part of the team.
18: He is, but I love,
17: like, he could be undermined, you know, however you want, by security, by people saying who. He still gets a ring. He's still part of the team.
18: Oh, of course. I just love that today on social media, I'm on the team, bro, is trending because he was stopped multiple times by officers and officials. Like, thinking he was a fan running where he shouldn't run. And people had to be like, no, he's on the team.
17: Understandable, though, because he looks like any other bro out there. He really does. He's an unassuming NBA player. He's a young white dude.
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31: Where is this Lamar Jackson contract headed in Baltimore? We're at the part of the story with Lamar Jackson. Nobody is blinking. It's a game of bark, bark, chicken. Who's going to play? Nobody's budging. It's like sitting down your kids and serving broccoli. Nobody wants to eat the broccoli. Everyone is just sitting in their corner. And the Ravens, right now, they don't want to overcommit. Lamar doesn't want a discount. He doesn't want the discount double check. He wants none of that. And it would seem, reading the room, that the Ravens would like some evidence that Lamar is going to be able to stay healthy and consistently dominate the way he used to. They just don't want the promise. They want some proof. And so they're... seems like you're taking a wait-and-see approach.
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13: Yes.
28: And he gots company.
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28: Stu Gotts and company. 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
13: That's what he's

0: Cape Verde in its first ever World Cup this summer, had tied Spain in its opener, and then tied Uruguay 2-2. Spain dominated Saudi Arabia Sunday 4-0. Iran and Belgium finished in a 0-0 tie. American Wyndham Clark won the U.S. Open by one stroke. He was up by six to start the day. In the WNBA's late game in L.A., the Sparks hit a three-pointer at the buzzer to beat New York 98-97. The IndyCar winner was Christian Lundgaard at Road America in Wisconsin. And on the streets of San Diego at Naval Base Coronado, a NASCAR win for Corey Heim, a part-time driver. At the College World Series, North Carolina stayed alive, taking Game 2 over Oklahoma. The Sunday night ball game to the Phillies over the Mets 6-2. Kyle Schwarber hit its 29th homer. I'm Steve DeSager.
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5: Well, they call the Jets a bit of turbulence over the weekend. What are you talking about? Welcome in the beginning of another week of the Ben Maller Show. 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
5: 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Yeah, you thought that was not it. It's a bad job by you. There is more. And more and more and more. So I got this message from, who was it? I think it was, if I'm not mistaken, the message came in. It was loud and clear, and it was from Can't Close the Deal Neil.
9: Yikes.
5: And his son. And they said, Ben, can we please upgrade the setup we have for the World Cup? I said, well, you can, but you really should go over to Home Depot, upgrade your FIFA World Cup 2026 setup, build it like Beckham, from living room to lawn, with the Home Depot, and take the fast, free delivery assist. The Home Depot official FIFA World Cup 2026 supporter, subject to availability. And we are back at it, surviving yet another weekend of frivolity. And a number of you reached out to me and said, Ben, did you see what happened? I thought, well, you must have been talking about the World Cup or that wire-to-wire situation at the U.S. Open. I thought, well, that must be it. And I said, no, that's definitely not it.
10: And yet again,
5: the story of stories here in our little world, people continue to celebrate. And I don't know why you would celebrate this. The NFL book 'em continues to have life. Now, to be clear here, there was a story that is book 'em related, although we do not believe the law enforcement types have been they have been contacted, but there's nothing official. So we're going to start with that. So our lead is from the greater New York area, although this story did not appear to happen in New York. A woman claiming to be the baby mama of Jets quarterback Geno Smith. Mm-hmm. Yeah, the baby mama drama on Father's Day, mind you. Geno Smith's apparently got a special needs kid, posted a viral video accusing the starting quarterback of the Jets, who just had his toes sucked last week by Frank Reich, the bozo offensive coordinator of the Jets, how smart he was, how great he is, and all that stuff. So this is so perfect.

0: So days after that, that came out. Now we have this viral video, which was originally posted, I'm told, on Instagram and is now pretty much everywhere. Anywhere you go, you can see it. So if you didn't maybe see it, didn't hear about it, perhaps not. The woman alleging that the Jets quarterback beat her blank because he resents caring for their child and prefers watching, let me get this right, porn online and playing Call of Duty.
1: Oh, no.
0: Eh. Well, those are some good habits to have. I don't know what you're talking about, porn and Call of Duty. Don't most quarterbacks in the NFL play Call of Duty and like porn? I would say that that's a vast majority of quarterbacks in the NFL. The Call of Duty level is next level. So in the video, the woman confronts the Jets quarterback, Geno Smith, appears to be at his mansion, his casa, in a very sunny environment. Looks like Florida to me, but who knows. And so the woman confronts Geno Smith. She did not seem to be very happy. She was yelling that he had attacked her after he dropped something off. We're not sure what. The woman also claimed that he threw her purses out of the car. Well, that's not nice. And took money from her vehicle. Well, you know, playing quarterback for the Jets is a act of charity. So why, you don't get paid a lot of money for that. So you probably have to steal from some random baby mama. Makes a lot of sense. But wait, no, we're not done though. So the woman confronted Geno Smith, as we said, and said that he had attacked her and all this stuff. The audio captures Geno Smith saying something like, "She just called the police," which is what appears to have happened based on the video here. She just called the police during the recording. Police appear to have arrived because in the video clip that I saw, there was Geno talking to the cops in front of his house in this video clip. And that's where we are. So no arrest. There wasn't like any bulletin out saying so-and-so got arrested and either side, either the woman or Geno Smith. So none of that. No one from Geno Smith's camp has commented, hoping that people will forget about it. I guess we didn't forget about it. And then the Jets organization, they can't be bothered, though. They're very busy, the Jets organization. So, and then I don't know what they're doing, but they're probably on vacation. No comment from any law enforcement on this, no statements, et cetera, at least as of the last we looked. So that is a good jumping off point. So let us discuss the question, how big a deal are these accusations against the Jets quarterback, Geno Smith? So on this one, I've got Mushroom. If that was not enough for the mushroom, we also have, in addition to that, you're going to blow your mind here. We have the merch, always fun. And in addition to that, we've got poppy seed bagels. So we will combine all of these things together, all of them. And we are going to have a hootenanny is what we're going to have. We're going to have an absolute hootenanny of a good time. And man, is that fun. Man, is a hootenanny, a good time and fun for the whole family, the whole family. So our question here is rather obvious. We said the question already, how big a deal are these accusations? So A, only the Jets could turn a Father's Day into what looks like it's going to be eventually a deposition based on the clip here. These accusations are a cloud. What kind of cloud are they? They are a toxic cloud looking kind of like a mushroom, kind of like a mushroom over Geno Smith at this point here. Now, not legally damning yet. Certainly the reputational damage, that's radioactive there. And the way this works, and we've done this a lot over the years, the NFL ecosystem, even with unverified random baby mama drama that just gets thrown out, the stuff that gets online, it instantly becomes a talking point. We're talking about it right now. A storyline, a distraction, a credibility drain, and all that stuff. And for a quarterback who already is living on a razor's edge, let's be honest, that's the worst quarterback in the NFL. He just led the Raiders to the top pick in the draft. And the only reason Geno Smith is on the Jets is because they're trying to lose so they can get the top pick next year to take Arch Manning and screw him over. So that's why you bring Geno in. You know, you bring some quarterbacks in, you want to win the Super Bowl. You bring Geno Smith in to get the top pick. That's why you bring this turd burger in, Geno Smith. And now the Jets, if this is true, if this video is accurate, and there's something to that, they've even effed that up, which is fascinating to me. Again, they're unverified claims, and this is one of those things. I mean, you look at Geno and his reputation and where he's at in his career, and the facts have not been established. It's one-sided, unverified allegations. And again, no charges, no arrest, no statement from anybody involved in this. And you are innocent until proven guilty. However, that's only in the court system. Publicly, in the court of public opinion, which is the court we live in that courtroom, they don't wait for evidence. They don't need evidence in the court of public opinion. The optics are awful. You got a viral video on Father's Day, accusations of assault, money, theft. You've got the porn, the Call of Duty, the police called, the video showing cops at Geno Smith's home. You got all that. So even if nothing comes of this legally, let's say Geno is able to cut a check and make this go away, if there's anything there anyway, if something along those lines happens, there's still the smoke. You know how you get a lot of smoke and your clothes smell like the smoke and all that? Yeah. Football-wise, you look at it, you're like, all right, well, the football part of it, you've got a Jets quarterback room right now that has what? You've got Geno Smith at the top. Cade Klubnik is the one of the quarterbacks on the depth chart for the Jets. Brady Cook, Bailey Zappi is listed on the depth chart for the Jets. So if Geno ends up on the naughty list here for the Jets, we are that close to another return of Zappi mania. This time with the Jets, Zappi mania becomes the emergency escape hatch for the Jets. So there you go. That's where we are right now. Again, just some video online. No statement by anybody. Not even the classic, we are aware of the video, we are gathering more information, we have no comment at this time. We didn't even get that from the Jets. We didn't even get the boilerplate statement from the Jets. They didn't even issue that. So we're not even at that point. And the Jets, I think, are one more scandal away from being an HBO dark comedy. Now, meanwhile, the NFL speculation machine working overtime over the weekend here. And yet again, more noise coming out of a disgruntled wide receiver. Where have we seen this before? And this is another trope, staple of the NFL offseason, which is so, so good. So, so, so good. So the origin of this, you could say it starts on the Instagram page, if you want. It's a 49er wide receiver, not happy. Another short Instagram video posted on Father's Day by 49ers, technically 49ers wide receiver Brandon Ayuk, who was enthusiastically cheering for who? The Commanders again. he said, man, what's up, everybody? I had a great Father's Day. Did anyone ask, by the way? I didn't ask. Did you ask? I didn't ask. All right. Anyway, he said, man, what's up, everybody? Had a great Father's Day. This is Brandon Ayuk. And before I lay down to go to bed tonight, I just want to say, go Commanders. Go Commanders. Man, go Commanders. Raise hell. Take command. Close quote. All right. That's it. That's the quote right there. So this comes amid ongoing tensions between Brandon Ayuk and the 49ers. The question here is this. Where are you at on Brandon Ayuk and his latest public endorsement, his rubber stamping of the Commanders? So this one, listen, we've been talking about this for the last couple of months. Every other week, something pops up on our radar, and we are the watchdogs of the overnight, so we comment on this. So Brandon Ayuk is out there, and he's barnstorming. He's barnstorming. He's looking for some new merch. He's full on whistle stop tour. Yet again, the publicity campaign for Brandon Ayuk here as he's going around and he wants to be reunited. And it feels so good with his old college buddy, Jaden Daniels. And it's just another day Another day on the rubber chicken circuit for the wide receiver, Brandon Ayuk, who's out there taking photos, doing the selfie thing, handshakes, and kissing babies. And on a weekly basis, practically begging the 49ers to let me go. Let me go. And he's stumping like he's running for mayor of Washington, D.C. That Brandon Ayuk would like to be the mayor, at least the mayor of the Washington Commanders. Nobody, not even the fans who still miss the Redskins name, think it's dumb the team's called the Commanders. Like, the fan base doesn't even get that excited for the Commanders the way Brandon Ayuk does. My God, this is not subtle. This is not discreet. This is in your face is what this is here. It's a full-on shameless courtship of the Washington Commanders, the desperation situation here. And he's been hyperactive on social media lately, posting videos. He did delete some for no, we thought because he was about to be traded. That obviously wasn't true. He deleted some stuff, but he's back posting videos shouting, "Go Commanders, go." And where, you know, he wore their gear in recent videos as well. So now some believe that his release, Brandon Ayuk's release and or trade is already in motion behind the scenes, and he's just looking to expedite the process, or he's aware something's going to happen on Monday, and so he's just getting out in front, and that's how he's doing it. However, it is also entirely possible, it is entirely possible that he's just delusional enough, the player, to think that he can somehow manifest destiny this and the entire NFL to trade him just by using the proper Instagram filter. He can get what he wants, because that's how it works there. And meanwhile, the 49ers, they still look about as motivated to move him as I am to attend a suburban ribbon cutting. I have no interest in that. None. And so this is a toxic situation that has been bubbling up and waiting for the lava to start flowing here. And I repeatedly signaling his desire to really just play for the Washington Commanders, and that's it. And the training camp is rapidly approaching. We're about a month away from training camp, so we do expect this to get even louder. We'll see if something happens in the next 24 to 48 hours. That's where we are. More of the same from Brandon Ayuk. Meanwhile, we go to Long Island. Major fun under the New York sun. Were you watching? No? All right. Well, somebody named Wyndham Clark, which is the perfect name for a golfer. Elitist rich guy name. Is there a more rich guy elitist name than Wyndham Clark? Born not on third base, born at home plate. So Wyndham Clark entered Sunday with a commanding six-shot lead after he had an even par 70 on Saturday. The weather was not great. There was windy conditions. He watched over the weekend on Saturday, and he nearly let it all go away. The classic Sunday choke job. Final round, 3 over 73. The lead shrunk, and it was down to just one stroke. However, it wasn't necessarily anything that he did. There were a couple of clutch shots that Wyndham Clark had. The biggest thing that helped him out was Sam Burns, Mr. Burns, screwing up and missing birdie chances on 17 and 18. Who goofed? I've got to know. Mr. Burns. So Wyndham Clark gets it done. He becomes the ninth wire-to-wire, belly-to-belly, and nose-to-nose U.S. Open winner in history. He now has two U.S. Opens. Congratulations. In just six starts. He won in L.A. a couple years ago. And so there you go. The subplot here was the patrons, the fans, the New York fans were not pro Wyndham Clark. They wanted Scottie Scheffler. They serenaded him with happy birthday. If you watched any of the golf coverage, you know this. The final group, they were booing and heckling Wyndham Clark, the fans there, cheering his mistakes. There was even at least one person ejected. They were heckling so much they got kicked out of the event. Clark acknowledged that it was tough, but he embraced the underdog role following this. And he said the fans didn't want him to win and all that. And so sometimes being the underdog is nice. That was the quote from Wyndham Clark. So the question, the negativity fueling the golfer, the question is why? Why did Long Island golf fans boo and heckle Wyndham Clark of all people so passionately? So a lot of this was self-inflicted. If you know the backstory, when you know, it was self-inflicted here. He had poked the New York bear. And when you poke the New York bear, the bear will respond by flipping your golf cart, essentially is what they're going to do here. He poured gasoline on the fire and then complained about the heat. So what did you think was going to happen? Now, if you missed it, he called New Yorkers, said it was flat, the event on Saturday. It was boring. People were leaving early to catch trains, the Long Island Railroad, to get where they needed to go. And so this all took place on Saturday. And so then Clark came out and ripped them. So then you show up on Father's Day competing in the same group with Scottie Scheffler, who was chasing the career Grand Slam and has a higher likability scale than you do. So you put those two things together. And yeah, so Scheffler versus Wyndham Clark, who was rowing his own canoe. It had a name on it. It said the douche canoe. He was rowing the douche canoe. And who do you think the golf backers are going to pull there on Long Island? He insulted the fans' energy. And these people, I'm telling you, the fans, they get into fights over poppy seed bagels. And you're questioning their emotion. So they don't forget. They certainly don't forgive. And they kept the receipts and they were all over you. And to his credit, Clark, thanks to some choking by Burns, led wire to wire. And the crowd treated him like he was holding up the train somewhere in Jamaica, Queens. Like, what are you doing, dude? We got to get on the train. Stop holding up the train. Shame on you. And Wyndham Clark got the full Northeast Corridor welcome package. He was not the villain golf needed. He was the villain Long Island ordered, and they got him. And they were happy about that. It is the Ben Maller Show. If you would like to be part, 877-99 on Fox. That's 877-996-6369. Also on X, at Ben Maller. That's at Ben Maller. So now what happens when you cross blatant social media engagement with some fatherly punishment? Well, it sometimes backfires. Occasionally it does backfire. We'll get to that. We'll take your calls. 877-99 on Fox, also on X, at Ben Maller. That's at Ben Maller. We'll get to all of it, and we will do it next. However, it is the A Block, and what hour is this?
1: Number one.
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0: and you. It is the Ben Maller Show as we are just kicking off the Festivus of talk here. Yapping away the overnight. If you would like to be part of the program, you can join us. 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
1: Can I see your balls, sir? I'd like to see.
0: That's at Ben Maller, if you'd like to be part. You can say hello to Lorena, FSR Tech Queen.
2: Hi, Bill.
0: No talking. And Koopa Loop right over there.
1: Poop de Loop.
0: Say hello to him at A Bronco Fan. That's A Bronco Fan. Your comments can and will be used against you in the court of sports radio, the Maller Militia, so please act accordingly. So there are some issues with the X machine. I have to go to the backup plan here, so I've not been able to post the rundown, but you guys will have to deal with that till we work out some technical issues here.
3: Houston, we have a problem.
0: Well, I don't know. It's on their end. It's not on my end. Some snafus there. Nature Boy says, Giant fans are probably going to hate you when you start talking about Rafael Devers. Why would they hate me, Nature Boy? I think Devers acted professionally. He wanted to stay in the game. It didn't matter that he was the speed of a dumpster. He wanted to stay in the game. That's it. Doc Dan's excited about the hootenanny. Fat Daddy checks in, says, great monologue, Big Ben. That's the way to kill it on a Sunday into a Monday in June. Brandon Ayuk, are you sure the Instagram post didn't say going commando? Yeah. Overnight Joe checking in from Rochester, starting another week side by side. Michael in Tulsa with a non sequitur World Cup update. He says, as a P1, I heard the Sunday podcast. The problem I have with FIFA renaming stadiums is not the corporate aspect of it, but the geographically, he says. Last time I checked, Arrowhead is not in Kansas. He said it is in Missouri. Well, yeah, I understand what you're saying. However, it's literally a mile away or whatever. Gunner from the break room at the Walmart in northern Minnesota says today marks 5 years at Walmart. What do you get for 5 years at Walmart? What do they give you for that?
2: Maybe 30% off.
0: 30% off, like a bag of frozen fries or something like that?
2: Yeah.
0: Yeah, there you go. Supermarket Steve, who's on aisle 4 right now at the grocery store, says, I knew a negative gas bag like you would find a way to hate on such a great father-son moment, as in what happened at the U.S. Open on Sunday, to have my bag carried by my father at the U.S. Open would be the ultimate gift. Well, you're not a good talk show host, Supermarket Steve. You don't know what a good story is. That's a good TV story, the father-son TV thing. That works well on TV. On radio, a guy calling out the New York fans and getting raspberries all day on Sunday and almost choking. And the only reason he didn't choke is because the other guy choked more. That's the story. Eileen in San Francisco says, holy smokes, what an opening Maller monologue to start the week. Now, Femi in Minnesota, the top Uber Eats driver, writes in, says, Ben, they allowed heckling at a golf tournament. I thought that was a capital offense in the golf world. Well, it wasn't crazy heckling. Let's not get carried away. In fact, somebody did get kicked out for crossing the line. I don't know what they did exactly. They said the magic combination of words, and they got escorted out. Late night drug tester says, I figured New York citizens would let any criticism slide for at least a month since the Knicks title. Golfers got to be more careful. All right. If you want to comment, at Ben Maller. That's at Ben Maller. Let's go to the phones right now. And we're very happy. This guy just got out of jail. He's been incarcerated. The rumor is on the internet he's been incarcerated for the last 5 months. And he just got furloughed. And his first call is to our show. Let's go now to Keg Drinking Steve. Hello, Keg Drinking Steve. Congratulations on your release. We're very happy for you.
4: I've been incarcerated in a hospital.
0: Oh, no. Oh, no.
4: Am
3: my heart's working at 50%, but I'm back and alive.
0: We're
3: ready
0: all right.
3: for another football season.
0: Well, we figured it was either health-related or you were arrested. So we chose arrested, but we got it wrong, apparently.
3: I sound a little bit different, but I'm still the same, and I'm glad to see the USGA threw out all the bums from the East Coast that were taunting that fine young man, Wyndham Clark. So that was a terrific.
0: All right. So who cares about that? We care about you. You call us every other day for years. You harassed us. All of a sudden, you disappear. We don't know what happened to you. There's internet rumors that you were arrested. Of course, I went with those. Did not factor in the health situation. So you were away. You were on the injury list. You were in the injury tent. And did you have surgery, or did it's a lot of drugs, or you know whatever you want to say?
3: Yeah, just a lot of legal drugs. I don't know how the rumors got started, but I'll be back for football. I'll be back for football season. You know, Travis Kelce just had his bachelor party. I know you'd love nothing more than to dissect the. By the way,
0: who's on a bachelor party going to a NASCAR race in San Diego? Like, what are you doing?
3: Well, here's my question, Ben.
0: Yes.
3: Why are they only going to let married couples and couples that are engaged go to this wedding at Madison Square Garden, apparently in the Black Box Theater or wherever? And they're not even going to let noted soccer owner Ryan Reynolds into this shindig. I mean, it seems like you might as well let everybody. If you're going to have it at MSG, you might as well just have everybody in. Let's have 15,000. You know, let's have a yeah. Knicks.
0: So you're griping, you're complaining, you're upset. You're not invited, and you feel like you should be invited. Would that be what we're getting at here? Yes.
3: I've had a lot of time to think about these takes in the last 6 months.
0: Yeah, you've been studying. I mean, you're not just showing up here. 6 months of journaling these takes. These are not amateur takes. This is a legend, keg drinking Steve. And you will admit, I thought there was something wrong with it. I'll tell you why. Because at the last couple of calls you made before you went into the hospital to get your meds and all that stuff, you were calling more about tabloid stuff. Did you notice that? You had gotten away from your roots of just worshiping the Chiefs, and you had gone full tabloid guy. Is what happened.
3: We'll get into football, and then we can start doing hardcore journalism again. But I'm very distressed about Ryan Reynolds not being invited to.
0: I could understand, that would affect my health as well. I mean, my God, Ryan, you know, Ryan Reynolds. Nobody looks out for Ryan Reynolds, right? Nobody likes him. He doesn't get any endorsements.
2: It's because he's married to Blake Lively.
0: That's why. Clearly, yes, exactly. Absolutely. Yes, it's all.
3: But why would you have your wedding? Why would you have a wedding at MSG? I mean,
0: well, that's just because you can, right? Because you got enough money. You're so effing powerful and rich and wealthy. It's like an F you to the world. It's like, hey, nobody else can do that. You think a random couple from upstate, from Tarrytown can do that? No, absolutely not.
3: I think this is either a head fake or there's a theater. Our East Coast slime bags will know. If there's a theater inside there, I'm sure there is for comedy shows or something. But yeah, let's put an APB.
0: All right. More importantly, so we will not talk to you till football season. This is it here. You're done with us till football.
3: No. I'll call at the legend. The hour, the normal hour of the legend.
0: All right. And now keep in mind that we do have the Mallorpalooza next month. So if you want to start practicing for that. We'll do songs. We have comedy. We have impersonations. That'll be coming up next month. So okay.
3: I'll keep taking my meds so I can make it to Mallorpalooza.
0: All right, go away. Right, thank you. There you go. All right, there's he's back. Keg drinking Steve. Isn't that amazing? Guy vanished for half the year. We thought he had been arrested. It turns out he has some issues, some health issues.
2: I always hate when that happens because you just don't know.
0: You don't. Yeah, exactly. Like, we don't. I mean, we're like, where are our people?
2: There's no phone call from heaven. Hey, just so you guys know, I'm up here now.
0: I'm getting a lot of messages from Jack and Leslie. Where are they at? The power couple who unfortunately vanished a long time ago. We don't know what happened. I reached out as much as I could trying to get in contact, and nothing has happened.
2: We hope for the best.
0: Yeah, we think hopefully good things happen. It's unlikely, but you never know. Let's say hello to Danny DeVito, everyone's favorite trash man in Boston. Hello, Danny DeVito. Welcome.
4: Mr. Mel, what's going on? Another week.
0: Another week in paradise right here. Here we are.
4: Here we are. Ben, a couple things about football here. The Pittsburgh Steelers, what are they trying to do with an old man at the helm, Aaron Rodgers? They're not going nowhere. A lot of these teams are going to give up. You already spoke about it earlier about Geno Smith. There's going to be a couple teams out there that are real bad, and I think the Steelers are going to be one of them. That defense is older. And Aaron Rodgers, I think, is cooked. I don't even think he can play anymore. He's getting old, which he's 43, 44 now. And it's going to be embarrassing for him. He's going out. You see a lot of this. A lot of times you see these great players stay a lot longer than what they're supposed to stay. And I think he's one of them, and it could get ugly this year. Any comment on that?
0: He was average last year. They'd have to be perfect on special teams and defense, Danny, as you know, to do anything. If they need Rodgers to make a play, they're cooked. They got no shot. I don't think he has. And he'll play one or two good games, I'm sure, against some sorry opponents, the Browns or somebody like that. He'll put up big numbers. But in the playoffs, we saw him against the Texans. That was actually it turned out to be a blowout, but it was a close game. And if they had good quarterback play, because the Texans, C.J. Stroud kept turning the ball over in that game. That was a winnable playoff game with halfway decent quarterback play, which they did not get in that game. I don't think the Steelers will fall completely off the map. That could still mean they have a losing record, though, right? I mean, they could do the math on that, and with an odd number, they could lose, go 7-10, which by their standards would be, oh my God, the worst of the worst. But yeah, so we'll see. All right, you're working during the day, right, Danny? You're not at night much anymore, right?
4: No, I'm overnight Sunday into Monday, and then I'm more so during the day throughout the rest of the week. Well, Lorena Peterson, I have a question for her.
0: Oh, okay, yes.
4: How did she like the movie E.T.? Did she see that movie recently? I thought I heard her say that a couple weeks ago, E.T. Did she watch that?
2: I did. I went to a graveyard screening of it at the Hollywood Forever Cemetery.
0: Was E.T. buried there?
2: No.
0: No, he was not.
2: Toto was, though.
0: Really?
2: From The Wizard of Oz.
0: Wow.
2: Yeah, I took a picture of his grave. Oh. Anyways.
4: Any comment on that movie, Lorraine? Did you like that movie?
0: This is very important here. Danny needs a comment. He needs a comment right now, please.
2: Just so you know, I loved it, and I totally understand why it is a cult classic and one of those, like, best movies of all time.
0: Yeah, and it was based on a true story. How about that?
2: Yeah. We can tell now.
0: Yeah, no, it's coming out. All right, thank you, Danny. We'll see you. Talk to you next week. There's the great Danny DeVito. It is the Ben Maller Show, and time now for the you-know-what, the who-am-I game. So Carolina running back Chuba Hubbard had 147 carries last year. His longest run went for 14 yards. Now, Hubbard was the first player since me to have that many carries, playoffs included, without a run of 15 yards or more. Who am I?
5: Who?
0: Well, that's the question. What's the answer? 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

0: Bill Miller and you. It is the Ben Maller Show that is on five nights a week. Yeah, I know. It's a lot. That's 4 hours a night of bloviating. The company feels that's not enough. The company feels like you need more of that. Therefore, we have the fifth hour podcast, which is up and available every Friday, Saturday, and Sunday. Very popular mailbag every Sunday. And if you want to go back and hear that, don't do it now. We're doing the live show later on when there's nothing on those boring daytime shows. God, boring. Listen to the fifth hour podcast when you want. Yeah, it's available during the day. And that's wherever you get your podcast. Also, the Ben Maller Show podcast will be up if you cannot listen to all 4 hours live. You can check that out. Back to it. I'll pay off the Who Am I game in a minute. First, though, we go now to the play of the day. Do you think it's some home run in baseball? No! Do you think it's some goal in the World Cup? No! Let's find out what it is. It's time now for the Tire Rack play of the day.
1: Wyndham Clark puts his ball down. We're a long way from L.A.
2: Yeah, we are.
1: But the same thing happened there that happened here in New York as Wyndham Clark wins his second U.S. Open.
0: Wyndham! Oh, man! 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
3: 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What do you think they called him as a kid? Windy?
0: Oh, God. 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He had to.
3: Winston.
0: Come on. Yeah. Jeez. All right. 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I saw our friends at Cape Verde, that small African country with 10 islands that got all excited because they had a tie last week. They did it again! They did it again! The Cape! The Cape Crusaders! 2-2 tie in Group H with Uruguay. So if you just have to tie, then the Cape, the way to go. And what happened to my guys from New Zealand? Egypt beat New Zealand 3-1. That happened on Sunday, so I think the Kiwis are cooked, unfortunately. Time now for the Who Am I game. This is where we pretend to be somebody else, as we call it the Who Am I game. Carolina's Chuba Hubbard, should be Chuba, but it's pronounced Chuba. Chuba Hubbard had 147 carries last year. His longest rush went for 14 yards. Hubbard is the first player since me to have that many carries in the playoffs included without a run of 15 or more yards. Who am I? Paulie D's going with Larry Sinners. Nico, guessed by Just Josh in Cincinnati. Dat Dude says Eddie Garcia. Jack Tripper from Rob the Goat Man. The great Spike Owen, Mariner legend from Mr. Nice Guy. Dustin Johnson, who is 42 today, from Late Night Drug Tester. Godzilla from Alf the Alien Alpiner. Who else do we have? Smush Parker, moonlighting in the NFL, from Maller Prop Guy. Rashid Rice from Analog Al. Wesley Walls, guessed by Big Lou. He's on number 2 in the LBC. Do you have an answer, Lorena?
4: Buzz Lightyear?
0: No. Unfortunately, no. It's somebody named Mike Pruitt back in 1984. Mike Pruitt. Pruitt, Pruitt, Pruitt, Pruitt, Pruitt, Pruitt, Pruitt. Bill Maller, we need to talk. 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
11: 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And so telling that guy to just go away and retire is hard. Telling Tom Brady when he's still balling. Despite Aaron Rodgers, you know, looking great in the postseason, had another solid good season with the Steelers. 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They get you in the postseason, as Aaron Rodgers did, Super Bowl for Tom Brady, postseason for LeBron. 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

0: Sunday night ball game. Kyle Schwarber in Philadelphia hit his 29th homer. Phils beat the Mets 6-2. Baltimore 12-1 over the Dodgers. St. Louis won 12-10 at Kansas City. I'm Steve DeSager.
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2: 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We are in the air everywhere, making life interesting, even in the middle of the night, as we are in the dumper, not the big dumper, coast to coast, border to border, and beyond, on the vast and blaringly powerful microphones of FSR emanating live from the burner as we burn the midnight oil, and then some, guaranteed human from the world famous Fox Sports Radio studios, side by side. 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The crown is yours. And then it was, I believe, Sean the Hood Guy or Jerome in Charleston, who are all fired up for the World Cup. And they said, "Ben, can you please explain more where we can watch these games?" 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And on that note, we are good here. We pause the commercials. We'll get back to the commercials. You give us a few minutes. We'll get back to the commercials. Right now, though, we have to pause to do the show. So we're now going to pause to do the radio show. And this is the part we talk sports plausibly. So our lead this hour from the silent auction, which is going on as we speak in back alleys, in trench coat deals. Right now, things heating up. The biggest thing this side of tzatziki sauce is on the move. On the move again. If you've not heard the latest, the chatter cranking.

0: going up on a scale of 1 to 10. It's at a 17 right now. At a 17. We have learned there are three main bidders that have separated from the pack. The prize, not just any freak, the Greek freak. Now, the Miami Heat, the Boston Celtics, and the Minnesota Timberwolves have emerged as the top three teams in a bidding war to get Giannis Antetokounmpo out of Wisconsin. The trade sweepstakes up, up, up, and away right now. So the move is expected to happen either today or tomorrow. We are closing in on the NBA draft. The NBA draft is just a couple days away here. Are you excited? Can you feel the buzz in the air? No? I can't either. The NBA draft's almost here, but we are told the Bucks have a self-imposed deadline. Oh, my God, a self-imposed deadline that is tied to draft picks. They want the scratcher tickets. They need the scratcher tickets. And in order to get the scratcher tickets, they have to, for this year, they have to make something happen here in the next 48 hours or so. Even though the draft has mixed feelings on the draft. As always, there's a handful of players that everyone seems to think are good. And then after that, who knows? You actually have to develop someone. God forbid that happens in the NBA. Even though the teams that do actually develop players usually are very happy with that, ask the Knicks or the Nuggets. Although you could argue the Knicks pick was, or the Knicks player, Jalen Brunson, was developed by the Mavericks. Nonetheless, that's where we are on the NBA and the big story everyone's yapping about. The Bucks, they have a soft deadline, not a hard deadline, a soft deadline, and waiting for a satisfactory offer to unload Giannis Antetokounmpo. So that is a good jumping off point. Let us discuss the question. How concerned should the Bucks be with Giannis Antetokounmpo and the trade conversations which are happening behind closed doors right now as we speak? So I've got Kmart, Clown College, and Doggy Bag. Arf, arf, arf, arf, arf. And we will combine all of these together, and we'll go A, B, C, and 1, 2, 3. But we always start with number one.
1: Number one.
0: Number one. Number one. Number one. Oh, what fun.
1: Number one.
0: It's number one.
1: Number one.
0: For Whoopie Pie Blair is number one.
1: Oh,
0: all right. All right. So you should, if you're a Bucks fan, here's my unsolicited overnight talk radio advice to all our friends in Milwaukee and all the way up to Green Bay and everywhere else there in Wisconsin where we're on the radio. Madison, where Kathy is over there in Madison. So my advice is you should be at peace. Giannis won a championship. Granted, it took several people getting hurt for the Bucks to win that year, but they did win. They did win. So congratulations on that. You should be at peace. Giannis leaving Milwaukee is going to suck a giant rock. It's going to stink out loud, right? It's going to stink. Him leaving doesn't have to be this way. Am I going to go full civic gut punch? I don't know if I'll do that. It's a basketball player who makes a lot of money, who's been around a while, and now, like every other NBA star, just about modern basketball, these guys all get indoctrinated by the business of basketball, and they get convinced. They're like, hey, it's not working out there. You got to go somewhere else. And almost always they fall for it. They get talked into it. And Giannis, for years, never wanted to play anywhere else. He loved Milwaukee and all this stuff. And it's only in the last year and a half or so that he's had his arm twisted and been brainwashed into leaving Wisconsin. We'll see how this works out. But the business of basketball at this particular point, when I say the business of basketball, selling shoes and other merchandise and all that stuff, at this point, the Bucks, they're not really managing a star. They're babysitting the countdown clock. Tick, tick, tick, tick, tick, tick, tick, tick, tick, tick, tick, tick, tick, tick. That's what they're doing here. It appears to be, by all accounts, inevitable that a trade is going to happen here. Milwaukee isn't in active trade talks at this point. What they are, it's like they're just kind of waiting around to have the release paperwork handed over, and that's it. The public wish list, if you look at the public wish list for the Milwaukee basketball team, the wish list includes draft picks, that's scratcher tickets, young players who are not anywhere close to being free agents, and they also supposedly want win-now players. Okay, sure, Why not? What the hell? What the heck? Of course, the leverage is gonzo at this point. The draft is almost here, so the leverage is gone. And the Bucks will end up settling for whatever's left in the clearance bin at a random Midwestern Kmart, which is hard to find. Hard to find. So that's where we are. If you're a Bucks fanatic, don't panic. Don't hyperventilate. No need for any of that. Just accept the inevitable. You log onto your phone and just start Googling rebuild timeline. That's one of the great weasel terms, rebuilding. That is, hey, we're going to charge full price for an inferior product, and we expect to have your blind loyalty to our bad product. And maybe we'll develop a good product in a couple of years. Until then, you're a sucker. Keep spending your money to watch our crap. We're going to put turds on display, and you can watch the turds. That's what the Bucks are saying. That's what they're saying right now. It's a weasel term. Milwaukee, the squad Milwaukee's going to put out. They're out of the winning business for the at minimum 5 years, likely 10, possibly 20. Welcome to a place we like to call the dark side. Good luck on that. Meanwhile, to Minnesota, one of the teams bidding for the services of Giannis Antetokounmpo, as the Timberwolves have been in the playoffs. They've made some runs in the playoffs, and then they keep going headfirst into a brick wall. So the story out of Minnesota, the Timberwolves, will they trade Jaden McDaniels? Is he going to be relocated into the portal? Well, the word coming out of the Twin Cities is the Timberwolves would only trade McDaniels if they were to get Nikola Jokic or Giannis Antetokounmpo. That's it. Other teams have always been approached or approached Minnesota trying to get their hands on Jaden McDaniels. However, the story out of the Timberwolves side is they're only going to trade him unless they get one of those two guys. So he's essentially untradeable. He's not available until he's available for one of a handful of big-time players in Giannis and Jokic. So the question, where are you at on what seems to be the Wolves' position of grade-A value, a grade-A value request for swingman Jaden McDaniels? So this, it's not like a, you think about trade requests, right? We talked about Giannis and he would like to leave Milwaukee. This part of it for Minnesota is what's called a lunar expedition, is what this is. Like Minnesota's front office, they must have been hanging out at Clown College. They must have been hanging out over there at Clown College, huffing helium. And they just floated and said, oh, no, there's no way we would trade McDaniels. There's only two players we would trade him for. Yeah, it's a moonshot fired out of a potato cannon, is what this is. It's a moonshot out of a potato cannon. Now, I once asked for a raise like this. I went to management here at Fox. I said, you know, I've been here at the company almost 30 years. I'd really like a nice raise. You know, I think that would be great. And I approached them like that. And then when they were finished laughing, I was polite. I waited till management stopped laughing at me. And then they escorted me out and said, never come in here again, you loser. And I said, you're right. I should never come in here again and ask for more money. I'm a loser. But if you ask for the moon, I have heard, if you ask for the moon, then you may get some stardust, and not the old hotel in Vegas, some stardust there. And at this point, Minnesota's like, we'll take some meteors. We'll take some meteors. Why not? And then the Nuggets, I can't imagine they would think about trading Jokic. Why would you bother? That doesn't make a lot of sense. Unless you're shutting down the franchise and turning Ball Arena into a cheesecake factory. Try the Cajun Chicken Littles. So that doesn't make sense. Giannis to Minnesota is obviously a thing. It's bouncing around. They're one of the finalists, the Timberwolves. Although it always seemed to me more like clickbait. I'll believe it when it happens. It seems like a bedtime story. Like when you're competing with Miami, doesn't Miami win? Doesn't that always win? A tie goes to Miami. That's usually how that goes. Now, regardless of that, if you don't ask, you don't get. So McDaniels is a good player. He's got the, it's like NASCAR where they have the plate on the car to limit the speed. Like his limited role, if he was on a different team, he's one of those guys, McDaniels, that would average, you'd say, 24 points a game and have all kinds of highlights and all that stuff. In Minnesota, he's not that guy. You're not that guy, pal. So his numbers are more muted. And he's not, though, the kind of player, even with that, that's what you think is going to happen. McDaniels is not the kind of player that you break up the NBA ecosystem. He's not that good. And he hasn't proven he's that good at this particular point. So he's just kind of riding along shotgun in Minnesota. And Anthony Edwards is in the big chair. He's the one driving the bus. And that's it. And he's the face of the franchise. And he's the one that will dictate what happens here. That's the way this normally goes. Meanwhile, the final point to television land we go, and the big cheese, the big ragu at UFC. Dana White made some headlines recently. Dana White claiming that the NFL had a strong and foul-mouthed, profane, negative reaction to the UFC's massive 7-year, $7.7 billion media rights deal that they agreed to with Paramount. Now, this goes back to 2025, so this goes back a little while. It's worth about $1.1 billion a year for the people over at the UFC. And Dana White said, quote, "The day we announced that we did a $7.7 billion deal, the executives at the NFL said, how the F did we not get this money?" Now, I cleaned that up. The F is a different word. It's not that. It's not. They didn't just say F. They said a different word. And now, as I continue the quote, "How did we not know," this is from the NFL, "how did we not know that kind of money was sitting out there?" So this is from Dana White saying, hey, listen, when we got the deal, the NFL was furious. So the question, Dana White believes the NFL had a very strong negative reaction to the to the UFC deal, the UFC deal with Paramount. So the NFL ownership group was upset, and they had a negative reaction to the UFC getting the $7.7 billion Paramount deal. Is this a cock and bull story, or is this legit? Cock and bull story, or is this legit? So Dana White saying the NFL was mad. I actually believe him. The arrow on this one for me is pointing towards believability. I buy it. Knowing how powerful the egos are of all involved, Dana White included. Like, I totally get it. Like, that's exactly how really rich people react. Deep down, the NFL thinks that they are the only ones allowed in that next level of TV money. They're the only ones allowed in that next level of TV money. And Paramount gave the UFC a sweetheart deal. And the NFL owners reacted, I would imagine, like someone parked in their spot. That's my spot. You can't park in my spot. It's got my name on it. What are you doing? You don't park in my spot. Do you know who I am? That whole thing. Classic NFL paranoia. Right? They think every dollar on sports TV belongs to them. That's it. And the NFL left some money on the table. And Dana White walked in. He had a doggy bag. And he got that doggy bag filled with cash. Straight cash, homie. So is this a cock and bull story or legit? Again, looking at Dana White and the amount of money he got and the NFL owners, the way they operate. Obviously, a little bit of it is Dana White out there acting like the NBC mascot, the peacock. Got his feathers in the air. He's showing off, right? Like he just stole the NFL's lunch money. So you've got that. And it is partially bravado. I don't doubt that. Dana White selling a story and pumping up the power of the UFC and all that stuff. So it's like the pirate king of sports media, Dana White. However, deep down, I think it's true. It's like side by side, if you look at the NFL and the UFC, the NFL is the sun. The UFC is a flashlight with a couple of AAA batteries. That's one of them is about to die. So you got a flashlight for the UFC, and you have the NFL, which is the sun. However, the flashlight is diamond-encrusted. The handle is diamond-encrusted. And the UFC is a niche sport. That's what it is. It's not a mainstream sport. It's getting more popular. It's not a mainstream sport. And in general, if you look at it, our reaction to the NFL being upset, I think good. I think it's good the NFL's upset. And maybe they'll stop acting like they invented sports television. They're still getting almost twice as much money from Paramount CBS as the UFC is, just $1 billion. Like, well, we could have gotten some of that. We could have got another $500 million out of CBS. And so all of this part of the background as we get closer and closer to another round of TV negotiations. It is the Ben Maller Show. If you want to comment on any of this, 877-99 on Fox. That's 877-996-6369. Also on X, at Ben Maller. One of the more popular stars in the NBA has said, hey, I am willing to play in China. I just need this much money, and then I am going to go to China. How much money is it? Which player is it? We'll get to all of that, and we will do it next. However, it is the A Block. What hour is it right now? Let's find out.
1: Number two.
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28: 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Let

0: Ben Maller Show. It is I, Bill Miller, as we are settling into the brand new work week here on this 22nd day of June. There's a cosmic event we'll find out about. Also coming up in a little bit, Maller to the Third Degree and the Insta Trivia. That'll all be coming your way in the next 30 minutes or so. In the meantime, you can be part of the show at 877-99 on Fox. No need to call if you don't want to. And even though there are technical difficulties on X right now, for some of us, you can still follow the show and click that like button. The rundown up a little late. I know Supermarket Steve's very upset about that. But you can check it out. All of the things we've talked about, some that we'll talk about coming up a little bit later. That is an add-on item. So Truck Stop Fungus and the other guys that complain, that's an add-on item. At Ben Maller, Lorena is here. Say hello to her. She's on X at FSR Tech Queen.
1: Does this count as day 9 or day 10 for me working straight, Bill?
0: All right. Let's see here. No talking. And contact HR if you have a complaint. And Koopa Loop, a Bronco fan. That's a Bronco fan. Your comments can and will be used against you in the court of sports radio, so thank you. Did you work the Saturday and Sunday shift, Lorena?
1: Were
0: you?
1: I did. You did. I had the honor of working all weekend.
0: Congratulations. A great,
1: what,
0: tremendous weekend programming here at Fox Sports Radio. I hear none of it, but I hear it's really good. So, yes. And you worked it.
1: Can I go home
0: was
1: now?
0: This by design? Were you scheduled to work all weekend? Or
1: well, you know, one of the lovely fill-ins for me, Mighty Mark. He needed a vacation.
0: Oh, the guy from Chicago? That guy, Mark?
1: Yeah, he needed a vacation.
0: He needed a vacation. So that's your problem.
1: Yeah.
0: That's your problem. So you had to come in and work.
1: So the girl who works full-time overnights, yes, had to work all weekend, too.
0: Oh, man. Did you work the overnight shift on the weekend?
1: Yes, I
0: did. You
1: did?
0: Oh, man. That's really great. And you worked, did Bernie? You worked with Bernie?
1: Yeah, Bernie Saturday night.
0: Yeah.
1: And then I had...
0: Who else is on overnight? I don't even know.
1: Adam Osland and Kevin Figgers.
0: Oh, I know those guys. Yeah,
1: I had them
0: .
1: Friday night.
0: Yeah, okay.
1: It was good. It was a good time.
0: You had a great, wonderful time. And now you're here. Look at that. No days off for you. Never take a day off, Lorena. No days off.
2: Where did Mark go on his vacation?
1: Didn't ask.
0: Van Nuys. He went to Van Nuys. There's a donut shop in Van Nuys, and he got some really good donuts, and it was really solid. So,
2: yeah. See, I'm not saying Mark did this because I have no idea, but it bugs me when people like go on vacation and you have to fill in for them, and they don't actually go anywhere, that they're just...
0: Do you feel like there should be a rule that people have to go somewhere? You don't believe in the staycation coop? You don't?
2: No.
0: No, like you just go to Malibu for a day.
2: Weekends are staycation, or I mean, like, you know,
0: working weekends.
2: No, just your. I know, obviously, Mark works on the weekends, but there are days during the week that Mark doesn't work.
0: Designated days that he's off. So
2: right, those are your staycations.
0: Yeah, I got you. But don't we have a?
1: That's a good point.
0: I think we have a depth issue, though. I think we need better. We need a better bench, right? I mean, that's an issue here.
2: That's
0: I don't want to.
1: Oh,
0: nitpick.
1: Right. Yeah, we don't have a lot of people.
2: That's been the case for
1: fill
2: a long
1: in.
2: Time now.
0: Yeah, we got to have a deeper bench here. We need to. I really blame our scouting department, Coop. We need better scouting, player development, board op development. Right? We definitely need that.
2: Well, you know,
0: it's not that easy.
2: Yeah, there's things that people need in order to want to.
0: I understand. I understand, Coop, and be very. That's a third rail, my man. That's a third rail. Don't go there.
1: This is where we get deep.
2: I didn't go there.
0: Well, you danced around it, and I'm not going there. All right. I think we all love this place so much. We'd work for free. Look at us, every one of us. We're so loyal to this company. It's amazing. So there were reports. I want to get back to the sports stuff. I guess I don't know. So at the U.S. Open, mentioned a fan got kicked out for heckling Wyndham Clark, and so you'd assume the position. They must have really hit some really spicy language, and supposedly the clip that I saw, said that the fan that got kicked out yelled two words. What do you think those two words are? To get kicked out of a major golf tournament in New York at Shinnecock Hills there on Long Island. What was the behavior?
1: Look, eagle!
0: Look, eagle. I like that. Okay, Coop, did you see what this guy yelled apparently to get kicked out? Heckling Wyndham Clark. What do you think the guy yelled? He's thinking about it. He's contemplating. He's going through his Rolodex. What could it have possibly been?
2: Baba Booey!
0: Baba! Oh, that would have been good.
1: That's
0: Baba
1: a
0: Booey.
1: Good one.
0: That's an old school, back when Stern had his fastball. No, the fan supposedly got ejected for yelling, "Don't choke." You can't kick somebody out for yelling, "Don't choke." Come on now. There had to be more than that, right? I know we're soft, but that's pretty soft, right? That's very, very soft. I mean, the rowdy fans, you should be allowed. If a guy is that soft as an athlete that "don't choke" causes him to choke, if that taunt, that's on the athlete. That's not on the fan. That's not on the fan. The cops were supposedly kicking people out for shouting, "Don't choke Wyndham," as he set up to his shot. And got bounced. That was on the tee shot at number 4. This guy got kicked out. He got, I guess, a ticket or something like that. I don't know. It was just kind of a preppy-looking dude. And got kicked out. "Don't choke Wyndham." That was enough. Let's go to the phones. Let's say hello to Eeny, Meeny, Miny, Moe. Whoopi Pie Blair is in the great state of Maine. Hello, Whoopi Pie Blair. Blair, I hear some like windy noise in the background. Are you there, Blair? Are you there, Blair? Where, Blair? Wake up, Blair! Oh, he's gone. What a shame. You know, he went to get gas. I think Blair went out to get gas. I believe that happened. And Blair, we need to talk before you get gas. 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You see how I did that, Andrew, in Bakersfield? You see how I slid that right in there? That's professional.
3: Excellent job there.
0: Thank you. Appreciate that.
3: Yeah.
0: Don't choke. Don't choke, Andrew. Don't choke.
3: I'll try not to. Dub Bears, so for Father's Day, I wanted to mention my dad, Aldo. He passed last year, November 7th.
0: My condolences to your father, Aldo. Did he know that you would reach celebrity caller status before he passed away?
3: I have no celebrity caller status, my friend.
0: Then he could not have found out that you're a celebrity caller.
3: But he was a funny guy. He used to laugh the national anthem, not in a disrespectful way, but a couple of buddies in mine would be going to a sporting event in the car, and he would start, in about 3 to 5 seconds in, he would start uncontrollably laughing. He would get a cramp on his right side, have to raise his right arm to relieve the cramp. Anyways, but I have an amended take on Wemby.
0: Okay, we have an amended hot take. This is a hot take modification from Andrew, who's always 7 or 8 degrees away from a good take. All right, go ahead, Andrew. Here we go. A hot take modification from Andrew in the field of Bakersfield.
3: So, coming to you live from Bakersfield.
0: I just said that. You don't need to repeat the Bakersfield part. I already said it.
3: I had said that I didn't think Wemby was dirty, but that he was learning the balance between self-defense, aggressiveness, and acting out. But I think he learned that and something clicked before game 3. And apparently Mitch Johnson also something clicked because he had Wemby down low and near the basket more often. And then, so I think, Wemby, you failed. And Mitch Johnson also failed. Wemby, you could have overcome that, but you didn't. Now, lastly, Ben, Alexi Lawless is one of the most iconic American U.S. men's soccer players in history,
0: non-sequitur, but go ahead, yes.
3: Along with Landon Donovan. And have you guys ever seen him play? Watch some film. And Balboa did a bicycle kick near the 18-yard line, and the ball whizzed by the sidebar. And Kobe Jones was zipping around with...
0: You gotta go right to the take.
1: Get to the point.
0: I don't need the extended dance remix. I need the radio edit, right? We need the radio edit. We need, like, there's people listening. They don't have a lot of attention to this. They don't want to hear all the bullcrap.
1: Lessons in shorthand.
0: Come on now. You got to be more like Andrea, the astrology insider in Berkeley. There is a cosmic event. There have been some wackadoodle calls already. And let's find out why exactly. We now go to our astrology insider. Forget Adam Schefter and Ken Rosenthal and Choms are insider trumps all of them with a body slam from the top rope of the cosmic universe, Andrea in Berkeley, the astrology insider.
4: Yes, well, thank you. Quite an introduction, Ben. How are you?
0: If I was any better, if I was any better at all, I would be a Met, but not a New York Met. I saw the Sunday night game. They all got smoked by the Phillies again, so.
4: Yeah, I watched that also. Just
0: Kyle Schwarber, how about that guy? Schwarber bombs all over the place, man. He's the only one of those guys on the Cubs that really proved to be long-term good. Remember when the Cubs won the World Series? I'm barely old enough to remember that.
4: Mm-hmm.
0: They won the World Series, and they said, this is the start of a dynasty, this amazing core of the Cubs. And all these years later, the only one that's still elite is Kyle Schwarber. A lot of those guys have retired. Some of them are still playing. They're stealing money. Schwarber is a legit top 10 player in baseball.
4: Well, you know what was interesting? You mentioned it earlier, the altercation between Giants Rafael Devers. And
0: oh, yes, Rafael Devers. Yes, don't take me out, Coach. You know who I am. I'm Rafael Devers, stupid college coach.
4: Well, you know, it's interesting, Ben. Of course, you know, my niche is sports astrology, but I also have another one in astrology compatibility. That's really popular. People want to know who they're compatible with. And just for the record, they're not compatible. Devers is an intense Scorpio. We know Scorpio energy. And he's born October 24, 1996. Vitello, a Libra. October 9, 78, but Vitello has Mars in Scorpio, and right on the sun of Devers. So Mars is energy, assertion, aggression, so it's ego, conflicts, and struggles. So this is really an ego clash, competition.
0: Now, to be fair, I don't know anyone that Devers gets along with. He seems to have problems with everybody.
4: Yeah, didn't he? Like, there was a first base, he didn't want to move to third base.
0: Yeah, with the Red Sox, Cora, who wears knee pads for every player. You know, he's a player's manager, Cora. He's not managing anymore because he got whacked. He's getting $7.2 million a year not to manage the Red Sox. must be nice.
4: Nice work.
0: But he's you know, the ultimate massage artist for players, and Devers had issues with him. So he just doesn't get along with a lot of the management people.
4: Yeah, I mean, just his chart is just a lot of ego clashes, power struggle, competition, bickering, impulsive arguments. Really a very challenging chart. And just so happens Vitello, he's a Libra, but he has a lot of planets in Scorpio. So I refer to him as like a smiling Scorpio. He has that Libra, oh, let's be fair, let's be graceful. And then he has this other intense side, which I like. I like Scorpio energy and Coop and Lorena. And it's, you know, a lot of transformation.
0: Yeah. Well, the trade deadline's not until August, so we have a little ways away. If the Giants can find someone dumb enough to take Devers, they will drive him to the airport. They'll give him a limo, the whole thing, to get him out of the Giants uniform, because it's just not working out there. He's not good. The team sucks. He's got a bad attitude. Other than that, everything's great. All right, well, thank you so much, Andrew.
4: And the summer solstice.
0: That's right. Today is the summer solstice.
4: Yes, on a happier note, the summer solstice. So if anyone would like their free astrology newsletter, let me know. And it was the longest day of the year. And it's interesting you said that, because the flight home from Miami with the Giants after that fight must have really felt like the longest day of the year.
0: Oh, I bet you all those guys had their headphones on. They were not paying attention to any of to their teammates and all that. But and playing some of the guys playing poker in the back. All right, but thank you, Andrea.
4: Yes, thank you.
0: All right, there she goes, Virgo in service. And you enjoyed that, right, Phylexis? You thought that was pretty good, yes?
5: I think she's full of.
0: All right, that's America's favorite drag queen right there, Phylexis. Can you hold on, Phylexis? I want to give you more time. If I take your call right now, you're not going to get much time.
5: Okay, yeah.
0: All right, hold on a sec. There he goes, our favorite drag queen, Phylexis. Well, NBA superstar says, hey, I would play in China. However, I need how much money to play in China? According to a recent interview or comment, Jaylen Brown of the Celtics said he would be willing to play in China for $400 million. Yes. All right. So would I.
1: Oof.
0: I'll take half that after taxes. Half that. I'll take $200 million. I'll move to Beijing right now, and I will love my life. Absolutely. All right. Time now for the Insta Trivia. Cam Schlittler has a 1.71 ERA. That is the lowest by a Yankee pitcher in his first 16 starts of a season since blank. Again, Cam Schlittler has a 1.71 ERA, the lowest by a Yankee pitcher in his first 16 starts of a season since blank. That's the Insta Trivia. The answer, we'll get to it, and we will do it next. However, it is the B block. What hour is it right now? Let's find out. Here we go.
6: Number two.
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16: Wasn't the case the last couple of years, right? Brunson got hurt.
17: Sure.
16: And Anunoby got hurt. All these last couple of years, injuries really, that's how you make it all the way to the finals, right? Why didn't the Pacers win the finals? Halliburton got hurt. Middle of game seven, right? These are things that all happen. So just to understand that when we say it's about staying healthy, that's half the battle in the playoffs now in the NBA.
18: Well, as Mike Brown had on that t-shirt, it's 10 weeks, man.
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20: 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Nick's throwing a parade as we speak. But to dampen it a little, the owner, James Dolan, is not for bringing the band back together next year. I agree with Dolan. He doesn't want to get caught up in what they call the second apron. 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
20: 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And Landry Shamet, G Leaguer 2 years ago, who got insanely hot in these playoffs. 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
9: So here it is.
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11: I want everybody talking about the Bengals. I want everybody talking about what I'm saying in my press conferences. You know, you go back and watch what I said before 2019 season at LSU. You know, I feel very similarly about this team.
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12: That's the bar you're saying?
10: 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It's got to win at least one. Okay.
12: Like, if you really look at the AFC this year, it is wide open for Cincinnati to be able to take it.
17: And I think that that's why the pressure is on Zach Taylor to win. 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
19: Two pros, LeVar Arrington, Brady Quinn, and a cup of Joe, Jonas Knox. 6 a.m. Eastern, 3 a.m. Pacific on Fox Sports Radio. Do you know what sets us apart from the rest? 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

0: 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Thank you. Well, time now for the Insta Trivia. Then we get to Maller to the third degree. And here it is. Cam Schlittler. His 1.71 ERA, the lowest by a Yankee pitcher in his first 16 starts of a season since blank. That is the question. What is the answer? Let's see. Then we know. Clark Kent, guessed by Femi, the Uber Eats driver. Ed Whitson, Yankee legend from Alf the Alien Opiner. Red Ruffing from Eek in Roseville, Minnesota. Ron Guidry from Analog Al, Louisiana Lightning. What do we have here? Lou is going with Kiki Vandeweghe. Obviously, clearly, Lou. Kiki Vandeweghe. Ken Obergfell from Mediocre Kabuki. Chuck Knobloch, guessed by Ben.
1: Wrong.
0: That's a different Ben. J.R. Crapper from Johnny Q. What else do we have? Let's see. Page Dan. Can't read that. All right. Let's see here. Beijing Benny from Ferg Dog. Eddie Stanky from Robbie the Mariner Fan. What say you, Lorraine? Up.
2: Andy Petit.
0: That's great. Oh my God. Whitey Ford is the correct answer, but my favorite Yankee was Andy Petit. That was always my favorite Yankee. That's Marcel in Brooklyn Maller. Good.
3: How about that?
0: That is great.
4: Third degree.
0: This what happens when people feed Lorena names? All right, go ahead, Coop, please. Andy Petit. Good left-handed pitcher for the
5: Ben, Kyle Schwarber of the Phillies has been on a tear.
0: Yes, I've heard of, yes.
5: He's actually on pace to have the most home runs in the first five seasons with a team to break Babe Ruth's record.
0: Yeah.
5: Now, my question for you is, do you think Schwarber will make the 500 home run club? And if he does, is that an automatic into the Hall of Fame?
0: Yeah, listen, I don't think he'll make it. But yeah, if he gets 500, yeah, like we're at the point now where that's not a thing anymore. Like guys getting 500 at some, you figure he's getting older. He's going to slow down at some point here. But, if he gets 500, yes, he's in the Hall of Fame. Next.
5: Former Steelers GM Kevin Colbert defended his decision to draft Kenny Pickett years ago over the weekend. He said that Pickett's still a young man. He thinks he can still get a chance to play and play well. Do you think Pickett will ever be a week one starter again?
0: No, unless somebody, like two guys get hurt. Hell no, that's not going to happen, Coop. It's not happening. So there we go. That's, we only needed two questions here, Coop. That's it.
2: That's a good game.
0: That's
5: sure.
0: Because I was blown away by Andy Petit.
2: I'm sorry. So.
0: Andy Petit got the win. Hi, it's Ben Maller. We need to talk. 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
1: Allison sort of explained the situation, or at least his side of things.
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1: By the way, I misspoke. That was a Sorsby's agent. I said lawyer for some reason, so my mistake. But didn't mean to misrepresent him there.
3: We're the problem. That's right, guys. It's all us.
1: Well, by the way,
3: we're the issue here, guys. There's no accountability from old Ronnie. No accountability for what the 18-year-old, you know, kid, a guy who can go serve for our glorious country. You know, you can make that decision, but you can't make a decision on that whole $5 bet. I just, okay, Ron, we get it.
4: That gives you 100 on the turnaround.
3: It's our fault, Ron.
4: Yeah. Well, he was misrepresenting.
1: He sounded like a lawyer. I'll tell you what, he sounded like a lawyer.
4: He sounded like a politician.
1: Yeah, I don't. So
3: you know what he sounded like? He sounded like a guy that maybe knew what was going on.
4: Of course,
3: he sounded like a guy that he knew that maybe Brent Sorsby had a problem. That he maybe had an inkling of it. So before he points the finger at everyone else, you know, why is there any accountability? Why is this the world we live in?
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1: What can Brown do for you? A nice little parting gift, if you will. Welcome in the beginning of another hour of the Ben Maller Show. 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And then was it Analog Al or the late night drug tester who said, hey, what about that World Cup, the app thing? I said, well, it's not an app thing. It's more than that. 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Now, Michael in Tulsa said, Ben, the people must know. 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All right. Let's see, that's right. Make this shot here. Oh, I missed. Let me shoot that again. Hold a sec. There we go. I almost made it. Almost made the shot. Let's see what else here. We'll get back to the live reads in a moment, but we have the show to do, I'm told, so we now have to do the show. The show always gets in the way of these commercials. I want more commercials. Can we get more spots, Lorena? Can you please ask? We need more.
2: I will call the department.
1: More. And Coop, this week, which day are we going to do the best of, which is nothing but commercials? I'm serious. I want to do this. This will be we'll do beta testing on it. And we'll just pick a day. Why don't you pick the day that has the highest volume of reads? And then that day, we will have nothing, just to see who's actually listening to the best of. We'll just put that in there. And we'll see how many people complain. Okay. That's a good, I'm serious. Why not? All right, anyway. Our lead this hour is from the land, Cleveland. There were some unflattering reports which happened over the weekend. Now, let me point out right now. My weekends, I watch what I want to watch. That's my thing. During the week, I watch things I would likely not watch if I didn't have the talk show. I watch things that not necessarily top of my radar. And I do that for you, so you don't have to. The weekends, I watch what I want to watch. So it's got to be on my radar to watch something. And so that's kind of how I operate. And the other thing about the stuff on the weekend,

0: is if anything happens that you guys know is low-hanging fruit, I don't have to find it. You find it for me. And I get a bunch of emails. Did you see this, Maller? Oh, my God. Oh, boy. Yeah. So a couple of 49er fans, one Seahawk fan, and I'm not sure who the other person is. They don't email me regularly. They all sent me the same story. If you didn't, it involves Myles Garrett and his parting gift from Cleveland. So if you didn't see it, it's possible you might have missed it. Perhaps you did. So the story says that while Myles Garrett was respected and revered for his on-field dominance, a five-time first-team All-Pro, two-time Defensive Player of the Year, he was not necessarily universally beloved. Say what? By everyone on the Browns roster. Now, this story ran recently out of Cleveland. Garrett apparently had a tight inner circle of friends, a tight inner circle of friends outside the team facility. He was not viewed as a true locker room unifier. You're not a unifier relative to his on-field impact and production with the Browns. So that was the story. The Browns, of course, traded Myles Garrett. They gave him to the Rams in a deal centered around Jared Verse, who's a good player. We like Jared Verse. He's not anywhere as good yet as Myles Garrett is. And a bunch of scratcher tickets went back to the great state of Ohio for Ohio Al and Dick and Dayton. So Verse is already being hyped up by the Cleveland Brown marketing department as a force multiplier, and he's about to take off and go to the moon. And I don't doubt that he'll have great stats on a team that wins five or six games, that Jared Verse will absolutely put up great numbers on a team that does not win very much. He put up solid numbers on a team that was good. So you'd imagine on a stat bandito level, Jared Verse will do very well in Cleveland. In terms of the whole Myles Garrett not being a unifier thing, that's the good jumping off point. So let us discuss the question. Should coach Sean McVay and the Rams be concerned about these reports that Myles Garrett wasn't universally beloved in the Cleveland locker room? So I've got Plumbing, Paul Simon, and Rocky Mountain Chocolate Factory. And we will combine all of these things together, and you and I are going to hang out here and go hammer time is what we're going to do. All right, so first of all, let's begin here. To answer the question, should the Rams and McVay be concerned about these latest reports of Myles Garrett not being the ultimate locker room guy where he's beloved by everyone in the locker room? The answer is they should not be concerned even a little bit. Not even a little bit. This is like your ex telling everyone you weren't that great anyway. You know, after you start dating someone hotter than she was, and she goes, he wasn't that good anyway. Okay, well, he found somebody hotter than you. So go pound sand. If it's the Browns trying to retroactively justify a breakup where they initiated, he had a no trade clause. The Browns traded him. Now, even if he said, I want to be traded, he had Myles Garrett a no-trade clause. The Browns could have said, no, we're not trading you. You have a no-trade clause. They actively engaged in this to trade the face of the franchise. They did it. And it's damage control. We see this all the time. You trade a popular player. Remember when the Red Sox years ago, they had this guy named Manny Ramirez. They traded him, very popular player. And they buried him, said, oh, he's such a blah, blah, blah, blah, blah, blah, blah, and a blah, blah, blah, blah, blah. That's what you do. Character assassination, mudslinging. That's how this works. And so Cleveland's doing some damage control, which is not a Rams problem. This is not a Rams problem. When you trade the face of your franchise, you leak a little mud on the way out, and this is a delayed reaction situation. It's Browns propaganda 101. Is what it is. This is what losing franchises do. They have problems with the plumbing. They have plumbing issues, which means pipes start leaking. Conveniently, they start leaking. Winning franchises collect talent. Now, you don't leak not universally beloved unless you're trying to soften the blow of trading your best player since Jim Brown, which is what Myles Garrett is, and should we judge a superstar by his approval rating or his on-field production? It really isn't that much of a debate. It should not be. The Rams did not trade for the prom king. You feel me on that? Like, they traded for a guy because he's really good at playing football, Myles Garrett. And there's baggage. Everyone's got baggage. He's a bit of a quirky guy, and he likes speed racing and all that. He's very risky with his automobiles and whatnot. But they traded the Rams plausibly for a lot of sacks, game-breaking plays, game-wrecking production, and all that, chaos. And if universally beloved mattered, half the league would be unemployed. Now, I've told the story before. My younger days, I covered the LA Clippers basketball team back in the 1990s, which is about as bad as it gets. They sucked the entire decade, pretty much. And they drafted all these young lads, and they all liked each other. They had great camaraderie. They were good locker room guys. They were all around the same age, and they hung out together on the road. They just couldn't play basketball. But they were beloved in the locker room. So I always laugh when I see these headlines. Oh, this guy's a bad locker room guy and all that. Because to a certain degree, unless you are actively like sleeping with other players' wives and girlfriends, generally speaking, the other stuff you can just kind of look away from. You know what I'm saying? Like, if you're canoodling with the other people's ladies, that's problematic. That's real chemistry problems. The rest of it, bullcrap. Bullcrap, right? You don't have to be loved. You do not have to be loved, just not hated, right? What's the old line? You don't have to be loved. You can't be hated by the five guys. The five guys that are undecided can't be around the five guys that hate you, or you're cooked. And McVay has coached bigger personalities. He's coached guys that are real spectrum guys on the spectrum, and had no real problems with those guys. Odell Beckham flourished with the LA Rams, did really well. Got to a Super Bowl with the Rams. Didn't get to a Super Bowl with the Giants or these other teams he played for. But the Rams, yes. All right, secondly, to Pittsburgh, a follow-up. We talked about this a little bit earlier, but I wanted to expand on it more. So former Steelers GM Kevin Colbert defending the first-round draft pick of quarterback Kenny Pickett. He was the 20th overall pick out of the University of Pittsburgh, again, back in 2022. And in a recent radio interview on sports radio in Pittsburgh, the land of the Yinzers, the Steelers projected Pickett as a start and win NFL quarterback. Colbert pointed out in this interview that the first two seasons, Pickett had a 14-10 record as a starter and was trending the right direction. He said also that he still views the former Steelers GM views the quarterback Pickett in a positive light. Great young man, great competitor, blah, blah, blah, blah, blah, blah, blah, blah, blah, blah, blah, blah, blah, blah, blah. All right, so question. You got former Pittsburgh GM Kevin Colbert defending the Steelers pick of Kenny Pickett. That is blank. That is blank. So my word is whistling. My word is whistling. Ergo, whistling past the graveyard. That is it, right? It is classic draft bust defense. You cherry pick the one somewhat positive stat and you hold that in the air everywhere. See, see, see, that whole thing. That's what that is. So you found one semi-positive stat for Kenny Pickett and you just went with that. Spoiler alert, El Stinko would be his wrestling name, Kenny Pickett. El Stinko is his name. As Paul Simon famously crooned back in the day, a man hears what he wants to hear and disregards the rest. That's it. Unfortunately for Colbert, the facts do not cease to exist because they are ignored. And yes, it is true. The Steelers had a 14-10 record with Kenny Pickett under center. However, it is also true that they won in spite of Kenny Pickett, not because of him. In the first two seasons in Pittsburgh, Pickett had 13 touchdowns, 13 interceptions, a paltry 6.3 yards per attempt, 7 is average, and a dreadful passer rating below 80. So they were 4 games over .500, getting really bad quarterback play in Pittsburgh, putting the terrible into the terrible towel. And so Pittsburgh saw enough of him. They moved on, and by that time, Colbert was gone, but they moved on after just 2 years, giving him to the Philadelphia Eagles, and they put him out there. And since then, he's bounced around like a fruitcake to the Brownies, and also played with the Raiders and all that. And now he's at 28. Kenny Pickett's 28 years old. He's holding a clipboard backing up Bryce Young on just outside Tobacco Row there for the Carolina Panthers football team. All right, final thought. To Philadelphia we go. Let's talk some baseball. Yes, the Philadelphia Phillies spanking the Mets over the weekend. They had this weird weekend set. The Mets won on Thursday. Then there was a World Cup game in Philadelphia on Friday, so they had the day off, the Mets and Phillies. They played Saturday and Sunday, and the Phillies won both those games. One of the more compelling storylines, as we know the better stories in the losing locker room, Freddie Peralta. Now, Freddie Peralta had a disastrous start against the Mets, against Philly. Now, how bad was it? He allowed a career-high 10 earned runs in 2 2/3 innings on the bump, and that was a 15-3 loss against the Phillies at Citizens Bank Park. The Phillies tagged Peralta for 10 hits, 7 extra base hits, 7 of them, including multiple home runs by Kyle Schwarber and a home run by Bryce Harper, who also teed off in that game. That performance pushing Peralta's ERA to 4.83. He's made 16 starts almost halfway through the baseball season. He's made 16 starts, and the Mets have a terrible record with Peralta on the mound. Overall, his record, his one-loss record is 5-6, but this is just not what they anticipated. Peralta was acquired from the Brew Crew in the offseason, was expected to be the centerpiece of the Mets' reorganized starting rotation and a possible number one starter.
1: Number one.
0: Was named because of injury the opening day starter for the New York Metropolitans. The question, what is the word? What is the word for Freddie Peralta's 2026 season with the Mets? So my word is capital B, boondoggle. Capital B, boondoggle. That's my word. The Mets did not trade for a starter. They invested in a government-funded construction project that's over budget and behind schedule. They thought they were getting this, and they got that. And it's not good. Peralta's 2026 season has been one consistent trip to Rocky Mountain Chocolate Factory. And he's every outing, you got the caramel, you've got the nougat, and the surprise filling. It is a total cluster fudge. Clean that up for the radio. Fudge. It is a cluster fudge is what it is. And that's it. He falls behind in counts, and he's always huffing and puffing on the mound as a result. He should be charged with loitering, the inability to consistently throw strikes. Peralta's 4.83 ERA. If it sounds bad, he is ranked 59th out of 66 qualified starters. We are told that puts him in the bottom percentile. Peralta with the Mets is in the bottom percentile of those qualified for such statistical compiling. Now, with the Mets rotting, and they are rotting, they're in the sewer of the NL East. The inconsistency has been a huge problem. And there's also the Komodo Dragon in the room. This is his age 30 season, Freddie Peralta. He's doing worse now than he did with the Brewers, where he had established himself as a legitimate big-time starting pitcher in Milwaukee. And he appears to be a guy that just can't handle a big market. That's the argument. The argument is he's soft. And you play in a town like Milwaukee, and you can get away with it. You play with the Mets, and you're exposed. And so he's been exposed by the New York market. He's a fraud. And that's the issue. The other issue is he is heading into free agency. And so what do you do with a guy like that? Inconsistent, age 30, season-long stress test with Freddie Peralta, and it's a test on the fans' cardiovascular system. And entering free agency after this particular season, he's costing himself so much cash, he should file a police report at this point. Every time he goes out there and gets smoked, that's millions of dollars on his next contract that vanish. Every start is another stack of future earnings going up in smoke. And he's the most reliable, inconsistent pitcher going in baseball. He's unpredictable, but always bad. It's just degrees of bad. You've heard of 50 Shades of Grey. This is 50 Shades of Suck. Okay, he's been on the comet all year, the vomit comet, Freddie Peralta. It is the Ben Maller Show. If you would like to be part, you can join us right now. Say hello at 877-99-ON-FOX. That's 877-996-6369. Also on X, at Ben Maller. That's at Ben Maller. Time now for the Maller Riddle of the Day. And here's the Maller Riddle of the Day. So former Dallas owner Mark Cuban, who sold his soul and got out of NBA ownership, former Dallas owner Mark Cuban says that when he ran the team, a number of players showed up to the Mavericks making $850,000 or more who didn't know what a blank was. Again, Mark Cuban says that when he ran the team, a number of players for the Mavericks showed up making $850,000 or more who didn't know what a blank was. That is the Maller Riddle of the Day. The answer, we'll get to it, and we will do it next. However, it is the A Block, and what hour is it? Let's find
1: number
0: out.
1: Three.
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0: 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Now, we have an add-on item, which is the Fifth Hour podcast, available every weekend. This is an interactive show. 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You can be a content creator if you have something to say that you think other people want to hear. And also, say hello to us on X, at Ben Maller. That's
1: hey,
0: at Ben.
1: How you doing?
0: Hi, and it's Anthony. I know him in Louisiana. He's very famous. He was on hold earlier, but you know, he's a big star. He had to hang up. And Lorena, the everyday Lorena. She's here every day, FSR tech queen.
2: I'm not coming tomorrow, Bill.
0: No, you better be here. You better be here tomorrow. If not, you're in trouble. And Koopaloop there, a Bronco fan. That's a Bronco fan. Your comments can and will be used against you in the court of sports radio, so please act accordingly. So, truck stop fungus out there somewhere in Sheboygan. We'll pay off the Maller riddle of the day. The Maller riddle of the day. We'll get to that. We also have the Insta advice line coming up later this hour. Here it is, though, the riddle of the day. Former Dallas Mavericks owner Mark Cuban says when he ran the team, a number of players showed up to the Mavs making $850,000 or more who didn't know what a blank was.
3: You don't say.
0: I just did say. Late night drug tester said a s'mores. Yeah, when I was a kid, I didn't know. And then I was in the Boy Scouts and we went camping. We had a weekend camping trip and we made s'mores.
2: Oh, what a great moment.
0: Yeah, I remember that. I learned with that. But I didn't really like the marshmallow. I just wanted the chocolate and the granola.
2: I only wanted the marshmallow.
0: Oh, so you could have had my marshmallow. We would
2: have been the perfect pair.
0: Campmates. Yeah, I'll take your chocolate. You have the marshmallow. King Roy says how to manually flush a toilet. that's not a good luck. What else do we have? Paige Dan. A Disney Lightning Lane pass from 904 Ray. What do we have here? Didn't know what a Benny was. How can you not know what a Benny is? Shame on you. Mark from Queens says Dallas Mavericks players did not know what a decimal point is. Skilled at simple mathematics. That's from Mark from Queens. Condom from Eek in Roseville, Minnesota. Slug, our buddy in Vegas, says they didn't know what a shrimp boat is. Timmy from Busco, Indiana, says they didn't know what a book was. All right.
4: Hell no.
0: The San Antonio River Walk from Michael in Tulsa. Nostradinus went diploma. What else do we have? Financial advisor from JT the Wingman. The answer is a basketball from Gunner at the Walmart in northern Minnesota. A nooner from Johnny Q. They didn't know what a J.R. Ewing cowboy hat was. That's guessed by Mike the Leprechaun. What do we have? A shark guessed by Larry D. Page Dan. Can't read that. Let's see here. Rob the Goatman says program-free commercials may get you better ratings. All right. I don't know what that means. A lot of people loved Andy Petit. We got a lot of answers of Andy Petit. That's a player we played for the 90s Yankees. And Analog Al says Andy Petit was not Petit. Jill in Minnesota, she's a long-suffering Yankee fan, and she enjoyed Andy Petit as well, it would appear. Borat, guessed by Yefimi. Let's see, what else do we have? There's a lot of crazy answers. Lorraine, one more time here. I got to get some calls on. Maller Riddle of the Day, former Mavericks owner Mark Cuban said recently that when he ran the team, a number of players showed up to the Mavs making $850,000 or more who didn't know what a blank was.
2: What a bidet was.
0: A bidet. Game changer. When you get the bidet, there's no going back from the bidet, right? It's a higher level experience for your tushy with the bidet. It really is. No, that's incorrect. The correct answer is the players did not know what a checking account was. A checking account.
2: What?
0: Yeah.
2: So they're just sitting with all that money?
0: They didn't know what to do with it. So the team, the way I understood it, maybe I'm wrong on this, the way I understood it was the team had to help them set up checking accounts. So otherwise... You can't just give them cash. They make too much money for that. So there you go. Checking accounts. Let's go to Philexis. Do you think Philexis knows what a checking account is? Hello, Philexis, America's favorite drag queen caller. Hello, Philexis. I believe Philexis is sleeping right now. I wanted to give Philexis more time, and now Philexis has fallen asleep, thus ruining the added time we were giving Philexis. No. No, James. I did see James's name on my board earlier, but James hung up. So, all right. Well, I'm sorry, Philexis. Call back. I feel bad. I wanted to give you more time, and you're not there. Let's say hello to Eeny, Meeny, Miny, Mo. Let's go to Mike the Leprechaun, who's in the greater Boston area. Hello, Mike the Leprechaun.
1: Hey, don't choke Bill Miller. Sorry, don't choke Lorena with Andy Petit. I'm never asleep on the job. Unlike Philexis and Whoopie Pie and James. Happy Father's Day for those of you who are fathers.
0: Well, it's no longer Father's Day. It's now the day after.
1: I know,
0: Father's
1: but I couldn't say it to you. Like, okay.
0: Well, you so could have emailed it. You could have emailed it. No. Oh, you have a dad joke. All right, we have a dad joke.
1: I have six of them.
0: Six? We don't need six. Does anyone want?
2: Is this Thursday?
0: It is
2: Friday?
0: Not.
2: What
0: it,
2: day is it?
0: It is not Thursday.
2: Why are we doing jokes?
0: What are we doing here?
1: It's dad. Dad bad jokes. Why does a chicken coop only have two doors?
0: Why?
1: Because otherwise it would be called a chicken sedan. Why do cows wear bells?
0: Why?
1: Their horns are broken. I used to be addicted to soap, but now I'm clean. I have to do my picks. Poppy had a great weekend, by the way. Oh, is there a big fire happening in Los Angeles?
0: There's always a big fire happening in L.A. What are you talking about?
1: Sometimes New Boyle Heights is on fire. And do you know all the... So the Tartans are in Miami now. The British are coming to Boston. The Norwegians
0: well,
1: are
0: last time the British went to Boston, it didn't work out so well for them.
1: Well,
0: that's my dad. That's
2: the
0: a dad
2: British
0: joke.
2: Coming.
0: Come
2: the
0: on,
2: British
0: the
2: are coming.
0: That's a dad joke. You didn't appreciate that?
1: Yeah. That was brilliant.
0: Thank you.
1: That was actually pretty good. For you, that was pretty good.
0: That's a backhanded compliment. You just gave me a backhanded compliment. Is Israel Bissell's family going to throw out the first ball at the soccer match for the team?
1: No, unlike you at Polar Park, and you botched it.
0: No, I didn't botch it. It was the greatest first pitch ever, and a Yankee starting shortstop for the Yankees was there to witness that, by the way. Let me point that out.
1: All right, Argentina. Today, Argentina
0: Anthony Volpe was playing for the Yankees AAA team.
1: Ben, you have to get over it. That was your 1 minute of glory.
0: It was actually less than a minute. It was less than a minute. It was about 30 seconds. It was really a lot of – and I follow this little kid – and I tried to say hello to the kid who threw out the first pitch before me, and the kid wanted nothing to do with me. And he just kind of, screw you, and walked away. Yeah.
1: Okay, so I went to see a movie yesterday. It was brilliant.
0: Congratulations.
1: Toy Story 5. Did Lorena see Toy Story 5?
0: I don't know. I'm not her mother. I don't know.
1: You can ask her. She said she was going to see Toy Story 5.
2: And then I canceled my ticket, and I did not go.
0: Yeah.
1: What? Anyway, Lorena, there's a package coming on Wednesday. A nice package this time.
0: Okay.
2: With more stale muffins. Thank you.
0: No. These are stale cookies. What is that? What are you doing? You're hitting buttons on your phone. Why would you do that? All
2: right. I think he's trying to play his own chicken sound drop.
0: Let's say hello to Poppy in San Diego. This is because Philexis fell asleep. We're taking Poppy's phone call. Hello, Poppy.
3: Hey! I love being on this show. I love right here talking. And thanks for the time, Ben Maller. So I appreciate it.
0: Don't make me regret this. Do not make me regret this, Poppy.
3: Okay. And, you know, on to what people want to hear. People want to hear the World Cup Poppy's picks. Let's go.
0: Does anyone in the room here, Lorena, do you want World Cup picks from Poppy?
2: I heard his picks over the weekend.
0: You did.
2: I think I'm good.
0: So this is a rerun? This is a rebroadcast of old picks?
3: No. We're doing for the picks for Monday, Ben Maller. But
0: We
3: are for Monday. There's a lot of games, and people want to hear it. So
0: I saw Argentina's playing today, right? Is that
3: correct? Yeah. Oh yeah, Argentina. That's going to be a good game.
0: You do not know if it's going to be a good game or not. You have no idea.
3: Yes, I do. We're going to be betting on. We're going to be going for Argentina. You know, Don't cry for me, Argentina.
0: Oh, my God.
3: You know, Madonna, we're going to go with Argentina.
0: Who are they playing?
3: They're going to be playing Austria, so they're going to be destroying that game. Argentina needs to win so they could be first in the group. And then we're going to go to the second game. It's going to be France versus Iraq. And France with Mbappe, France is going to destroy them. And then save the best for last. We got Norway against Senegal, and we're going to be going with Norway. So I got Argentina, France, and Senegal. That's the trifecta, Ben Maller. And we're going to sock it to your pocket. We're going to make that bling bling.
0: Okay. Can I hang up on you now, man? Thank you. All right, go. There he goes. Where he goes, only he knows. I will tell you, the excitement of the FIFA World Cup is now streaming live on Fox One, the official English streaming platform to catch every unforgettable moment. Fox One brings the action straight to your screen so you never miss a goal. Download Fox One and experience the FIFA World Cup live. Now, Poppy mentioned three of the games. You've also got Jordan versus Algeria. The fourth, I believe that's all four of the games today. So, yeah, Argentina and Austria, and Argentina should win that game. France and Iraq, Norway and Senegal, and then Jordan and Algeria. So that is the card. That is it. Argentina, a pretty big, minus 186 favorite in that game, and France is extremely heavily favored over Iraq. And you've got Norway favored over Senegal. And in the final game on the card, you've got Algeria as a pretty big favorite over Jordan. Because Jordan's only got one guy. That's it. Jordan. That's it. No. It's a Michael Jordan joke. Not as good as...
2: I don't have enough jokes.
0: As good as Andy Petit, who... One of the great Yankees of all time, Andy Petit.
4: We don't appreciate your jokes, old man.
0: If only Andy Petit was just a little bit bigger. It would have not been Andy Petit, unfortunately.
5: That's a huge bitch.
0: That's true. Yes, clearly. It is the Ben Maller Show. We are moments away from the Insta advice line, Unscreen Radio. Who needs our advice? Now, I have an idea in my head. If you would like to send something in on the X machine, you can send it care of at Ben Maller on X. That's at Ben Maller on X. And we will have that for you coming up here in a couple of minutes. The Insta advice line, Unscreen Radio. We'll get to that and we will do it next. However, it is the B blockity, blockity, blockity, blockity, blockity. And what hour is it? Let's see if we can find out right now. Here we go. What hour is it? We don't even know.
6: Number three.
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0: It malfunctioned because Andy Petit was in there messing around with it. 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
6: Sort of erased their entire career, but he's always been ahead. And so, yeah, that's what it is. He is a goal scorer. He does it in, you know, majestic ways. And people just love that when you can get that in soccer, a majestic goal scorer. And that's what he has been his whole career. Now, your other point remained 1000% true. He is overrated when it comes to the team aspect, because that's just not how you win necessarily. Just find one guy and try to get him to score all the goals for you. So, I mean, unless it's Erling Haaland and you're Norway. But I think it's fair to say, you could argue that one of the greatest players of all time is a tiny bit overrated.
13: So in 2006, his first World Cup, he had one goal, but Portugal got all the way to fourth place. Mm-hmm. He finished in fourth. Mm-hmm. After that, one goal, they reached the round of 16. One goal.
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0: 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It is I, Bill Miller. 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
1: And if you don't like it, screw you.
0: And away we go. It's the Instant Advice Line, unscreened radio. And who needs our advice today? Well, it's rather obvious. A story that will be picking up some steam over the next 24 hours or so. Advice to Jets quarterback Geno Smith, the star of a viral video, baby mama drama. And not sure if any charges are going to come from this, but it doesn't matter. The court of public opinion thinks not looking good for Jets quarterback Geno Smith, accused by some random woman of having an addiction to pornography and Call of Duty, which is pretty much every man around the age of 30. Anyway, that is it right there. Boom. So what is your advice to Geno Smith, the Jets quarterback? You're live on the air when you hear my voice. Hello, line one. Advice to Geno Smith, line one.
4: This just in. The Jets are contacting Derek Carr.
0: Yeah, I'm sure that. I mean, that's, well, yeah, you might go from suck to suck more. Line two, you're on the air. That was Supermarket Steve. 877-99 on Fox. Take a lot of calls. Call early, call often. Advice to Geno Smith, line two.
5: Lawless, wear the bandana on set all day tomorrow.
0: All right, line three, you're on the air. Hello, line three. Welcome.
6: Morning time. Washing your hands before you dig in the garbage. You don't have an idea what a checking account is.
0: All right, there you go. Line four, reacting to the Mavericks story. That was our friend Rick in Maryland. Hello, line four. You're on the air, line four.
7: Geno Smith, how many Kramer's a better quarterback than you'll ever be?
0: Oh, I sound like hollering James. Line five, advice to Geno Smith, star of a viral. Say what I think he said? Yeah, I think he did. Line six, I don't think you can say that. Line six, hello, line six.
8: For those confused, his name is pronounced Andy Pettit. I always thought it was Petit as well.
0: Well, it's a common mistake. You know, Lorena watched a lot of 90s Yankees, so it slipped her mind. Line one. Hello, line one.
9: Hey, picking with Poppy.
0: All right, that's not nice. Line two. You're on the air, line two. We're giving advice to Geno Smith, line two.
10: Well, he's not a good football player, so he got to be bad at something.
0: I guess so. Line three, you're on the air. That was Sean the Hood guy. Line three, advice to Geno Smith, Jets quarterback, star of a viral video from Baby Mama Drama. Hello, line three.
11: Geno, what are you doing, man? Zip it up, morning time.
0: Oh, there it is. Line four, you're on the air, line four.
12: I say make him play Madden so at least he can try to get better at football.
0: That's a good idea. Yes, because that's the key to getting better at football is playing Madden. Line five, you're on the air, line five. Line five is not there. We'll go to line six. Advice to Geno Smith, line six.
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0: All right, wash your hands. Coop, one more. 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Go ahead.
14: Line two.
0: Line two. All right, you're on the air. Go ahead.
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1: Wyndham Clark of the U.S. won the U.S. Open by one stroke. He was up by six to start Sunday, then shot a final round 73 in New York. Sam Burns finished second. Scottie Scheffler fell to a tie for fourth place. At the World Cup, Egypt posted its first ever World Cup victory, 3-1 over New Zealand with three goals in the second half. Spain dominated Saudi Arabia 4-0. Cape Verde tied Uruguay 2-2. Belgium and Iran finished in a 0-0 tie. To the NBA, Atlanta is reportedly re-signing CJ McCollum to a one-year deal.

0: and beyond on the vast and articulately powerful microphones of FSRs. We are dancing on air, emanating live from the eclipse, the total eclipse of the Good Sports Take. Guaranteed human. I mean, the world famous Fox Sports Radio studios, where Rod, the ambassador of Bakersfield, reminds us this hour made possible in part by our friends at Tire Rack. 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Now, got this message from Mark from Queens, and he said, Ben, the people need to know where they can watch all these games, the soccer games. 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Everyone's talking about it. It's going on for another month or so until they crown the champion of the World Cup. So check that out. Now, Swamp Billy, who has vanished from the show, he set himself up for the Octagon. 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Now, so the TM, that makes it very, that's the key. 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
0: 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Well, we should have jump shot here. Hold on a sec. They call me Moneyball Maller back in the day. Look at that. Nothing but net. Nothing but net.
2: Wrong.
0: That don't listen. You're a fan of Andy Petit over there, so you just be quiet. All right. Our lead this hour. Don't bury the lead, my man. Our lead this hour from baseball. I have often said bad teams are where the top stories are, and yet again I have been proven correct. My hypothesis. I love the story. I'm all about the story, and there is no better story in baseball than the one involving a former Boston Red Sox who's currently employed by the professional baseball team calling themselves the Giants in Northern California. So that is where we go. First, things are bubbling up. Bubble, bubble, bubble, bubble. And you know what happens when they bubble? They go, kaboom, kaboom, just like that. So during a random Giant Marlins game, who the F cares about that? They played, no one was watching, but during the Giants 2-1 loss to the Marlins on Sunday, completing a sweep for Miami, so the Marlins get all the wins over the weekend, the Giants manager, who I was told by Danny in Nashville would dominate baseball, be one of the great hires of all time, it's been the complete opposite of that. Bad job by you, Danny, in Nashville. Shame on you. Anyway, Giants manager Tony Vitello

0: pinch ran for star slugger, in quotes, Rafael Devers, the ex-Sauk. This after he drew a leadoff walk in the top of the ninth while trailing by a run. Did you see what happened after this? No? Because that's where the good part of the story is. You didn't see this? Really? Everyone's going to be talking about this in baseball. I promise you. Everyone's going to be talking about this. So Devers was visibly upset. Some would say pissed off would be the way to describe it. He was very unhappy. Devers annoyed. He argued to stay in the game while the change was taking place. Now, as a result, some praised Devers for having a passion for the game of baseball. He loves playing so much, Rafael Devers. He does not want to come off the field. So he got some praise. Now, there was also people criticizing him. So that is a good jumping off point. We have a he said situation, meaning you have some of the fans that praised him and some of the fans that didn't praise him. So let us discuss. The question, does Rafael Devers raising a pandemonium on the field over the Giants manager, Tony Vitello, pinch running for him count as competitive fire? Way to go! Or is it something else? So I've got Samuel L. Jackson. We've got Anaconda. And we also have Evil Knievel. And we will combine all of these things together. And we are going together make a nice big hoagie with the gabagool. We're going to have the gabagool hoagie. And then we'll have some baba ganoush after that. Now we lead off with this. So if you check your scorecards on this Rafael Devers situation here, the answer, does this count as competitive fire? Absolutely not. No, no, no, no, no, no, no, no, no, no. This was about the E word, E-G-O, ego, E-G-O, ego is what it is. Devers showed the competitive embarrassment is what he showed as he showed up his manager in real time on the field for everyone to see. Now, after a brief Maller psychobabble investigation, it is more likely than not that this has been bubbling up behind the scenes and Devers has been annoyed with the Giants coaching staff, just like he was annoyed with the Red Sox coaching staff. This is the common denominator in this is Rafael Devers. So he was unhappy. He also likely had a bunch of friends because all these guys have friends in Miami. Everyone's got a friend who lives in Miami. And so he had some buddies at the game in Miami. He was annoyed. He wanted to stay in the game. So he snapped. Rafael Devers went full Samuel L. Jackson in Pulp Fiction, delivering threats with the finger motions. He had the finger motion going and showed up his manager. No ifs, ands, or buts about it. No ifs, ands, or buts about it. And having been around baseball players a lot back in the day and was around teams that were not necessarily all that good, it is against baseball decorum. Everyone knows if you have a beef with the manager, you take that internally, you take that into the locker room when the media is not allowed there, into the tunnel around the dugout where the cameras aren't there. You do not do it on the field. That is a breach of decorum. And you do that, you do it intentionally, you know what you're doing. Devers is not a newbie. He's not some young whippersnapper that just got to the major leagues. He's been around a long time. He knows the etiquette of baseball. That was an intentional act of malfeasance by Rafael Devers to show up his coaching staff, to show up his manager, and that's it. So baseball 101, you got a slow guy, you're down by a run, you put a faster guy in, you play small ball in the ninth inning, you try to tie the game. Devers is way slower. You know what he's like? In the internet age, he's AOL dial-up compared to the fast, high-speed internet we have today. He's America Online dial-up internet is what he is. In fact, he's so slow. You know how many steals he has? He's played 167 games, Devers, with the Giants. 167. One full season in five extra games. How many steals does he have? Does Rafael Devers have 12 steals? Does Rafael Devers have six steals or fewer than that? Option C, fewer than that. The answer is Rafael Devers has as many steals as I do and you do combined. None. He is a Giant. He has not stolen a base. He has not attempted to steal a base. He hasn't been thrown out. He hasn't stolen a base. He doesn't even bother. He's station to station. He's a dump truck, Rafael Devers, on the bases. So the strategy was sound. The strategy was perfect. Yet the manager, Tony Vitello, gets the wagging finger of shame. No, no, no, no, no, no, no, no, no, no, no, no, no. The wagging finger of shame. In basketball, they call it the Mutombo for the late Dikembe Mutombo. No, no, no, no, no. Get out of here. No, no, no, no. Get out of here. And that was Rafael Devers. That's what he did. He gave the wagging finger of shame. The wagging finger of shame, which is extra rich. Devers is coasting along in the middle of a multi-year, $313 million contract he signed with the Boston baseball team. He's on pace for just 23 home runs and 73 RBIs. The Giants could have gotten a guy out of the Mexican League that would have hit that many home runs and driven in that many runs and would not have cost him that much money. And oh, by the way, the Giants are on pace to lose 97 games this year with Rafael Devers. So things are going really well for Rafael Devers right now. Clearly they are. So get this man a juice box and a timeout. But wait, there's more. Furthermore, former Red Sox manager Alex Cora, he could not just sit back and watch. He had to get involved in this. Did you see? No? Maybe not. He has entered the chat. Alex Cora. Cora seemingly throwing some not-so-subtle shade the direction of Rafael Devers with a cryptic social media post. So Devers, we mentioned, you just talked about, he resisted being taken out of the game. He gave the finger wag. No, no, no, no, no, no, no, no, no, no, no, no, no. Just like that. Finger wag. No, no, no, no, no. So in Miami, and he shooed off the runner, very upset, frustrated, pouted more in the dugout. Of course, this went viral. Poor sportsmanship, bad attitude. Now, shortly after that, Alex Cora, who was fired as the Red Sox manager while I was at a Cincinnati Reds game back in April of this year, and he tweeted, but, and then he used the zipped mouth emoji. OMG. Yep. He sent out, but, ... zipped mouth emoji. Wow. Wow. All right. Question. How do you decode the former Red Sox manager, Alex Cora, and his cryptic post around the time Giant slugger Rafael Devers had his recent hissy fit? So using the time-tested Mallor Rosetta Stone, the answer is rather simple here. Devers was not tagged in this message. However, the venom still found the bullseye. The venom found the target here. And it was a subtweet sharp enough. How sharp was it to cut leather from Alex Cora? And Cora didn't name, as we said, Rafael Devers, Alex Cora. He didn't have to. That emoji did the talking. The zipped mouth emoji. The zipped mouth emoji did the talking. It did. And he waited. You could tell Alex Cora was sitting back, bored out of his mind, making gobs of money not to coach. Alex Cora sitting back, and he coiled like a, he was like a coiled anaconda. And he was in the weeds just waiting around for that moment. You knew it was going to happen with Devers. The coiled anaconda in the weeds. And Alex Cora came out there and took a bite. Devers flinched, and Cora took a bite. And Rafael Devers delivering the perfect drama gift wrap right there. And Cora spent years camouflaging, polishing turds that Rafael Devers delivered with the Red Sox, and now he's covering him in shade. In shade. The message. Alex Cora basically said, oh, now you see it, huh? Now you see it, huh? How do you like that, Giants? Yeah, you like that? Yeah. Interesting. Very interesting. Things that make you go, It was his version of I tried to tell you. That's what it sounded like. Alex Cora's like, I tried to tell you. You wouldn't listen to me. Tried to tell you. He's like, this is what I dealt with. That's what he's saying. Am I reading too much into this? That was the most polite "I told you so" in recent baseball history from Alex Cora. Petty? Capital P petty. Yes, absolutely petty. Absolutely. Was it accurate? Yes, also accurate. Completely accurate. Cora just handed us the ultimate masterclass in baseball score settling while getting paid $7.25 million a year to sip cocktails on the beach and watch random baseball games and then send Molotov cocktails out at your former players. All right, meanwhile, last thing, to the Bronx we go. Follow up to a cup situation, not the World Cup, but a cup situation. Yankee second baseman Jazz Chisholm Jr. You might remember he fouled a ball off the groin region, and he left the game. He was in a lot of pain. He is refusing to wear a cup. He's taken a strong anti-cup position. He likes to go free of any kind of chastity belt on the ballsies. He does not want anything touching that area there. He described the pain level in the nether regions, the nether regions there, as a million. On a scale of 1 to 10, it was like a million. Needed medical treatment. And he was said, "I'm not wearing the protective cup by choice." Now, Jazz doubled down, saying he's never, ever worn a protective cup at any level of baseball in his pro career, not even in the minor leagues, where it is, oh, by the way, mandatory to wear said protection. Chisholm said that he said it was unlucky. He said he's never been hit in that area, and this is the first time, and he does not plan to change. And that's it. He trusts his hands, his fielding, instead of a plastic device designed to protect very important real estate. And he said no. Teammates supposedly were laughing at him in the Yankee dugout. So that's a good spot. Let's pause right there. The question, what is your take? What is your take on what's going on here with Yankee second baseman Jazz Chisholm Jr. and his strong anti-cup stand? Now, this has been an issue in baseball for many, many years. I've told the story. When I covered baseball regularly, the Phillies had a guy that got hit playing third base right in that area, and it was led to one of the all-time great sound bites. I have it on a cassette tape somewhere from this guy named, was it Jim Fregosi, I believe it was, who ranted and raved about, you know, what did you think happened? He didn't have any cup on. You know, he got hit right in there. It was great. It was absolutely great. This also reminds me, Jazz Chisholm's position on this reminds me, I have a buddy of mine who I've worked with in radio. I will not name them. They drive all the time in the carpool lane. And by themselves. And I said, well, you can't, you know, you shouldn't do that. You shouldn't drive in the carpool lane by yourself. And so the guy's driven for probably 15 years in the carpool lane by himself, gotten only one ticket. And so he did the math on it. He said, well, it's worth it. I've saved this amount of time. He showed me like the whole thing, imaginary Venn diagram. So I've saved 20 minutes of time. I've only gotten one ticket. So if you expand that over 10, he's giving me the whole math on it. That's the same thing Jazz Chisholm is doing. He's like, well, you know, I've never worn a cup and I finally got hit in the nuts, but I, you know what? I've never done it, but it's rare and it's fine. I can deal with it and that's it. So he's treating the protective cup like it's a direct infringement on his civil liberties, that he must be free. He must be free burden or free balling or whatever. Anyway, so Jazz apparently decided that he wants to let the twig and berries breathe, treating the family jewels like Evel Knievel staring down at the Snake River Canyon. And he's like, I'm going for it. And he's not just stubborn. Jazz is not just stubborn. He's a full-time employee at the Department of Bad Decisions, the DBD, Department of Bad Decisions there. And we're in for it. He promised 50 home runs. He'll be lucky if he gets 30 home runs. He won't even get there. Earlier this season, and also we didn't talk about it much. It happened over the weekend, but there was a game the Yankees played in earlier this year. It looked like he was wearing a AirPod on the field, which is a no-no. Now he's proudly playing the field with absolutely no cup, letting the world know, hey, here's a bullseye right there, no cup, and treating his most valuable asset, if you will, like baggage on an old Old Spirit Airlines flight. No protection, no insurance. Good luck. Good luck, and that'll cost you a little more. And with his extensive injury history, Jazz, who's been very active on the injured list, which used to be the disabled list and all that stuff, tempting fate below the equator. Seemingly pure madness, and he's going, what could possibly go wrong? What could possibly go wrong? Jazz officially playing Russian roulette with every ground ball for the Yankees. It is the Ben Maller Show. If you'd like to be part, 877-99 on Fox, 877-996-6369. Also on X, at Ben Maller. That's at Ben Maller. A lot of anticipation. There'll be a big trade involving Giannis Antetokounmpo today. The draft is tomorrow. Nothing has happened so far in the overnight. Straight ahead, yeah, jump a fence and find out. Jump a fence and find out when fence jumpers get caught. We'll get to that, and we will do it next. However, we go now to the Lorena Theater in Sherman Oaks, California, and let's see what's going on right now. It's right there on Ventura, and it's a few blocks down from the Fox Sports Radio studios. Let's find out what hour it is.
1: Number 4.
0: Yeah, she made it back from Spokane, Washington. She was there over the weekend, had a gig there.
1: No, and, I didn't.
0: Went up to Chicken, Alaska and performed in beautiful Chicken, Alaska, which was a lot of fun. 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
15: 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You're not going to, he's not a sympathetic figure. 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

0: Locked in. 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Don't be listening now because we're doing this show. The Ben Maller Show Fifth Hour podcast, the mailbag, one of the more popular things that we have there over the weekend. So check that out. And on this show, 877-99 on Fox, also on X, at Ben Maller. That's at Ben Maller. And say hello to Lorena, FSR Tech Queen.
1: Hi, Bill.
0: No talking. And Koopaloop, a Bronco fan. That's a Bronco fan. Your comments can and will be used against you in the court of the Maller Militia, so please act accordingly. You see what I did there? You gotta act accordingly. Otherwise, you'll end up in radio jail. And nobody wants to end up in talk radio jail. Blair in Maine was in talk radio jail for a while. It was really upsetting to him. Eileen in San Francisco writes in on Rafael Devers, says, Devers, waddle your fat ass off the field and go take some batting practice. I'm sick of that bad trade. And this awful team, the Giants, are riding the Vomit Comet. So Eileen in San Francisco. Well, thank you for the tribute there, mentioning the Vomit Comet, Eileen. I do appreciate that. Very kind. And that is one of the rare trades in baseball where both teams sucked. The Giants and the Red Sox, the one guy who's turned out to be good is not on the Red Sox or the Giants. Isn't that wild?
2: I was just about to say it didn't work out any better for the Red Sox.
0: No, the Giants, the Red Sox got a bunch of slop, and then the one guy who was part of that trade that's turned out to be good, you know who it was, Coop? He's not on the Red Sox or the Giants. That would be Kyle Harrison of the Milwaukee Brewers, who's pitching like an all-star this year for the Brew Crew, and he was in the trade. He was the pitcher. He's 8-1 this year. He came over from the Giants to the Red Sox. They repackaged him to the Milwaukee Brewers, and this guy's 8-1, an ERA of 2.50, got a good strikeout to innings pitched ratio, and the numbers are solid across the board. And he was the guy, and he's not with the Red Sox. What happened? He only pitched in 3 games for the Red Sox, and then that's all. They said, well, we saw enough of you. Get your ass out of here. Good player development in Boston. Way to go, boys. Outstanding. All right, let's say hello to any, meeny, miny, miny. Let's go to Lucky Tony, who's in the Bay Area. Hello, Lucky Tony. Welcome.
3: Hey, Ben. Why did David Vassay run inside the beauty parlor?
0: I don't know.
3: Because the sign said facials. Thanks, Ben.
0: Let's say hello to Hollering James, who's in Minneapolis, Minnesota. Hello, Hollering James.
4: Benny and the Jets.
0: Are you eating?
4: I am munching on Doritos.
0: Well, there's nothing better at 4:35 in the morning to eat than eating Doritos or whatever it is.
1: Should we guess what flavor he's eating?
0: Oh, I hope it's not what I think it is. No. Let's guess. No, don't answer. Let's do round robin. We're going to guess what flavor Doritos Hollering James, is eating. I think you're eating. I'm going to hope for the sake here, the original nacho cheese flavor. That's what I'm going with. Lorena?
1: I'm going to go with the spicy sweet chili Doritos.
0: All right. To Koopaloo.
2: There's not a chance, Lorena. That's such a terrible guess.
0: That is a terrible guess, yes.
1: What do you mean?
5: I'm going to go with Cool Ranch.
0: Hold on a sec. Marcel, would you like to play Doritos Picks with Hollering James, Marcel?
6: I got the food picks coming up right after.
0: What flavor Doritos, James, do you think James is eating, Marcel?
6: Nachos,
0: all right. Very good.
1: Cheese flavor.
0: Metaphor Kyle, would you like to play our game? Metaphor Kyle, we're trying to guess what flavor Doritos Hollering James is eating.
7: The same kind that I'm sitting here eating, the nacho cheese.
0: All right. Reveal answers right now, Hollering James.
4: Coop's got it right. Cool Ranch.
0: No!
5: The best flavor.
0: No, you rat bastard. What's wrong with you, James? How dare you?
4: Oh, come on, Coop had it right.
0: No, you're on my naughty list now. You don't get a golden ticket. You don't get a golden ticket. No.
4: I've been cheated. I've been confounded.
0: Okay. Thank you, James.
4: Hey, Ben.
0: What?
4: I got some picks. I got some picks.
0: No, we don't want your picks. We definitely do not want. We don't want Poppy's picks. We don't want the Leprechaun's picks. You don't even know who's playing, so we certainly don't want your picks.
4: West Germany.
0: West Germany. Not East Germany?
2: West Germany.
0: What else? What other countries? Go ahead there. No?
4: The USA.
0: USA. All right. We got that one right. USA. They're not playing today.
4: And Paraguay.
0: All right. Thank you, James. Let's say hello to Eeny, Meeny, Miny, Mo. Let's go to Toby, who's in Minneapolis. Hello, Toby. Welcome.
8: Hey, how are you doing, Ben?
0: Hey!
8: Hey!
0: Toby, if I was any better, I'd be a Twin, but not a Minnesota Twin, because they suck.
8: Well, you know what? The ownership is terrible. It is. I grew up, I know Joe Polad. I grew up with him, so I know him, and they're penny-pitching people. We do not like the Twins.
0: Yeah. By the way, Koopa Loop would like to file a complaint as a fan of the Angels. Compared to the Angels, the Twins have great ownership, so you're in really good shape.
8: We hate the Rally Monkey, though.
0: You don't like the Rally Monkey's offensive to you?
8: Yeah, the Rally Monkey beat the Twins.
0: Well, the Rally Monkey actually retired years ago.
2: Rally Monkey's had nothing to rally for.
8: You know, it's really
0: the Rally Monkey lives in Palm Springs now at a resort. Yeah, what?
8: But no, the Rally Monkey beat the Twins in 2003.
0: Oh, yeah. That's over 20 years ago, so that's a long time.
8: I know. Well, I was in college back then, too.
0: The good old days back in college? I hear you.
8: Yeah, you know what, though? I'm giving a shout-out to the fat baseball players, Major League Baseball.
0: There are a fair amount of fat players. They're hidden fat guys. Rowdy Tellez is bouncing around. He keeps changing teams. The Blue Jays catcher is out, the big fat catcher they have. He's out. What? Yes, what?
8: Well, the one guy, though, he got a stolen base. It took him like 1,500 games to get a stolen base.
0: Yeah.
8: Against the Twins.
0: Well, you always remember your first stolen base.
8: Cecil Fielder. He has more stolen bases than Nevers.
0: Oh, is that right? All right, hold on. Let's get to Marcel. We got to get to food picks. Marcel in Brooklyn. Hello, Marcel.
1: Why are we getting that?
0: I don't know.
9: Oh, absolutely. It's a good way to end the Father's Day weekend. And by the way, Ben, along with Coop de Loop and a wonderful man representing Fox Sports Radio and to my boys himself, happy belated Father's Day to each of one of you.
0: And a happy Father's Day to you, Marcel. Happy Father's Day.
9: A lot of kids
0: out there. A lot of Marcel babies out there. Little babies for Marcel. You little devil, Marcel. The ladies can't stay away from you, and you love the ladies. Let's do food picks here quickly.
9: And let's get into it, folks. Yeah. So here we go. Roll that music, Lorena.
0: All right. First up is Metaphor Kyle on food picks. Hello, Metaphor Kyle. You're eating.
9: A fan of me, as always. Welcome to the show there. What do you have from last night from Father's Day weekend?
7: Wait, I have for last night? I didn't have nothing, but what did you have?
9: What?
7: I'm thinking that you had a meatball hoagie.
9: Meatball hoagie?
7: With provolone cheese. Mm.
0: Any onions in that, Kyle, or just no onions, just the meatball and the cheese?
7: Yeah, just that.
0: Okay. Marcel?
9: Well, believe it or not there, Kyle, this is not a mixed match, but... thank you for playing instead.
0: Do you feel honored, Marcel, that you gave Metaphor Kyle his name?
9: Yes, Metaphor Kyle is from Nevada in Las Vegas. Duh!
7: Yeah. No, I'm not. I just live here.
9: Yeah. Well, here
7: I'm from Chicago.
0: He's a Chicagoan boy, and he's wearing his special glasses where he can record you, Marcel.
9: Well, Shive Sound it is. He's been recorded.
0: We have James would like to play food picks. James, you're on with Marcel. We're doing food picks.
9: Hello, James. Welcome to the show before we get to the guys here.
4: Repeat the question.
2: Jesus.
9: What is the food pick from last night from Father's Day weekend?
4: You had chili and beans.
9: Oh, do I mention a chili and beans? Not the mixed match it is.
0: All right, I'm going to say you had pizza. Pizza.
9: We got the pizza and the mixed match for you, buddy.
0: Go ahead, Lorena.
9: Lorena, go right ahead.
1: I'm going to say you had barbecued hamburgers.
9: barbecue hamburgers.
0: Barbecue sauce, or was you actually barbecue?
1: You barbecue them on the grill.
0: Oh, okay. All right.
9: That's well, more barbecue sauce. Fourth of July. And the barbecue hamburger is not a mixed match, Lorena, but thank you.
0: Koopaloo.
9: Koopaloo, we got the same with me and Ben, so what do you have?
2: Marcel, I think that you had the new Angus cheesesteak from Arby's.
0: Oh, that does look good, actually.
2: It was.
9: Yeah. We have.
0: Was it good?
2: Yeah.
0: Is it really?
2: Yeah, I liked it. It was really good.
0: Yeah, it looked good on the photos, yeah.
9: But not a mixed match as well.
0: No, sorry, Kurt.
9: Thank you for that. And Ben, put the smiles on your face.
0: I'm smiling.
9: Because pizza is
0: yeah, a little Father's Day pizza pie. Now, James, do you support the campaign to rename the Hudson the Brunson? Do you support that? No? Apparently.
9: Well, I have to say Hudson on Bronson for my Knickerbockers is always a bee otter.
0: Well, no, there's a campaign to change the name of the Hudson to honor Jalen Brunson.
9: Oh, yes, representing my Knickerbockers itself. It's just like consider this there, Ben, Hudson Valley.
0: Yeah.
9: And Westchester.
0: I got it.
9: It's a perfect.
0: All right. Very nice. Metaphor, Kyle, I think we're done with Marcel. Is that correct?
7: Yeah. Hey, so listen, Ben, I do have to call and tell you real quick a couple of things. First thing is I lost our bet, the one with Mike Bring saying bang more than three times on air. He said it once.
0: That's it.
7: Only once. Second thing is, I heard you say it earlier, people always flooding your emails and stuff with, did you see this over the weekend? Did you watch the roof football catch championship on the Ocho this weekend?
0: No.
7: I didn't even know that was a sport.
0: I don't even know what that is. I have no idea.
7: It's literally where you throw the football on top of the roof and you catch it. They created an actual sport of that.
0: Yeah, we call that futzing around. We were kids. That's what we call it. Hey, yeah.
7: And the last thing, man, listen, sitting out here in the desert, you get a little bored, so I did something, right? I asked AI what it thought of you. And literally, this is what it said. What I respect about Maller is that he doesn't take himself too serious. And that he treats sports exactly like they are. Entertainment and escape. He's got an old school raw sports blogger energy where he'll just completely roast a team or a player without pulling punches. Plus, the guy has a massive grit of himself. He's been grinding the overnight radio scene for decades. And
0: you don't need to read the whole thing. It was very kind. I'm AI approved. Very kind of AI.
7: AI approves you.
0: There you go.
7: I love it, man.
0: Right. Well, they'll help me out when I lose my job to AI. I will thank AI for approving me.
1: You're going to lose your job if you don't go to break.
0: All right. Thank you. There he goes. We got the Maller Militia feud, 877-99-FOX. Lorena says she will actually treat me like Jazz Chisholm and kick me right, without a cup, right in the family jewels right there.
1: I'll do it.
0: All right. How dare you? We'll get to the Maller Militia feud, 877-99 on Fox, and we'll get to it. We'll do it next. However, it is the B block. What hour is it?
1: That's fine. Number four.
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4: We surveyed 100 people. 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
5: The Lakers?
6: I believe the answer is the Clippers.
4: That is the top answer. 40 points. It's Maller Militia Feud.
0: Let's do it. Here we go. We'll play the feud. By the way, I mentioned this earlier. It didn't pay it off. There was a NASCAR race in San Diego at an active military base, and some knucklehead decided to jump the fence and is now facing, I believe, federal charges because it was at the Coronado Naval Base in San Diego.
7: So it's like a crime.
0: Like a legit, like you're not just a, hey, dummy, knock it off. So anyway, let's play the game right now. We have a fan favorite from the North End to Boston, though he's very hard to track down. We say hello to Mark from the North End. Hello, Mark. Welcome.
8: Good morning, Ben. I got my cup on.
0: You're always prepared. You got to protect the twig and berries. All right, hold on a second. We've got... Who do we have? Izzy? Put him on hold. We have Far Out Dave. Hello, Far Out Dave in Ohio.
9: Good morning.
0: Okay.
9: I don't have my cup. I'm putting it on right now. I'm putting my cup on right now.
0: We don't really care about your cup. All right. Which category? Pick a number here.
7: I think we're going to go with category number one.
0: Number one. All right, number gentlemen. 100 people surveyed. The top 1, 2, 3, 4, 5, 6 answers on the board.
9: Both legs.
0: Name a popular summer activity for kids. Your name is your buzzer if you want to go first.
9: Dave. Jockstrap. Putting your jockstrap on.
0: All right. You're an idiot. Mark.
10: Swimming.
0: Yeah, that was the number one activity for the kiddos in the summertime. Got to go out to the pool, to the beach.
9: Oh.
0: All right, or the lake or whatever. All right, Mark, you go again. Name a popular summer activity for kids.
10: Little League Baseball.
0: Little League Baseball. Is that on there? No, that is not on there. There's 1, 2, 3, 4, 5 answers. Far Out Dave, who's effing around. Far Out Dave.
9: Sidewalk chalk.
0: Sidewalk chalk. No, that is incorrect. Go ahead there, Marky Mark.
10: I'm going to go with summer camp.
0: Yeah, that was the number two answer. Are you cheating, Mark? That was the number two answer, going to camp. All right, you're up again there, Marky Mark.
10: School vacation.
0: School vacation. No. Far Out Dave. You're out of silly answers?
9: No.
0: All right. Now, the other answers, you win. We have bike rides, playground, eating ice cream, video games. 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
17: Because they are talented, but because they're able to stay healthy. Even, let's just say Mitchell Robinson couldn't play in the finals. Just Mitchell Robinson for the Knicks. We might still be playing. That might still be going on because the minutes he was able to provide, the offensive rebound at the end. Like Mitchell Robinson, who broke his pinky before the finals and was able to play the entire time. But just think about how healthy the Knicks were, where that wasn't the case the last couple of years, right? Brunson got hurt.
18: Sure.
17: And Anunoby got hurt. All these last couple of years, injuries really, that's how you make it all the way to the finals, right? Why did the Pacers win the finals? Halliburton got hurt. Middle of game seven, right? These are things that all happen. So just to understand that when we say it's about staying healthy, that's half the battle in the playoffs now in the NBA.
19: Well, as Mike Brown had on that t-shirt, it's 10 weeks, man.
17: 10 weeks, stay healthy.
19: No, not only do you remember women weaken legs.
17: Yeah.
19: You have to stay healthy for 10 weeks.
17: But the other part of it, right, because we talk about lessons that teams should take from...
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23: I want everybody talking about the Bengals. I want everybody talking about what I'm saying in my press conferences. You know, you go back and watch what I said before 2019 season at LSU. You know, I feel very similarly about this team.
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31: Egypt had never won a World Cup game until Sunday night. With three goals in the second half, Egypt beat New Zealand 3-1. Cape Verde, in its first ever World Cup this summer, had tied Spain in its opener and then tied Uruguay 2-2. Spain dominated Saudi Arabia Sunday 4-0. Iran and Belgium finished in a 0-0 tie. American Wyndham Clark won the U.S. Open by one stroke. He was up by six to start the day. In the WNBA's late game in L.A., the Sparks hit a three-point three-pointer at the buzzer to beat New York 98-97. The IndyCar winner was Christian Lundgaard at Road America in Wisconsin. And on the streets of San Diego at Naval Base Coronado, a NASCAR win for Corey Heim, a part-time driver. At the College World Series, North Carolina stayed alive, taking Game 2 over Oklahoma. The Sunday night ball game to the Phillies over the Mets 6-2. Kyle Schwarber hit its 29th homer. I'm Steve DeSager.
1: Good morning to all.
2: The best.
3: We start off with the best.
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3: Two pros and a couple.

0: enjoyed it, you know. It's a day of celebration of a man.
1: That's right.
0: But, well, some would say, well, never mind. All right. Never mind.
1: What would they say?
0: Some would say.
1: You know, let's just get it started early.
0: I mean, well, okay. Let's would say women too these days and be comfortable saying it.
1: Yeah, by the way, talk about monopolizing the Mother's and Father's Day.
0: And dominate the conversation.
2: He's the daddy.
1: Way to go.
0: With what I'm not so sure wouldn't be valid points.
1: That's a shrewd move. All by everybody
0: just
1: involved.
0: Just claiming all ours. Anyway, but being a dad is much more than the title, obviously. So to all the guys out there that really put in the time and the effort, you know, shots out to them, man. It's interesting because I experienced some stuff yesterday. And, well, it's apparent when a father's influence and guidance and clarity and authority is not present. That's all I'll say. Sometimes it's very prevalent, too, just super prevalent in the way you see some of these young kids conduct themselves. This is sad and unfortunate that some of them don't get the experience of understanding how to act, how to do things in a manner that is heading towards being a man, an adult male. So there you go.
1: You want to talk about it?
0: I mean, you know,
1: it is a wild.
0: So I spent the day watching Santana, Antonio Pierce, some may know as the coach, former coach of the Las Vegas Raiders, and TJ Hushmanzada, his son plays as well. They both play at the 12 year old level of, you know, elite travel basketball. And so there were some really competitive games, some really good teams. And this one team in particular, they were pretty good. And the one kid was really good. Like he was by far and away the best player on their team. And so they end up playing Antonio Pierce. They beat TJ's son's team and eliminated them, but they ended up playing AP's son's team and they ended up losing that game. It was a close game. They lost the game. So I see the kid sitting there with his head down and, you know, I pat him on his head and say, you know, like good game. Like, you know, you can play some ball. Kid said, don't touch me. I was like, huh? Like, oh, my bad. Like, yeah, don't touch me. I was like, hey, bro. I was just saying you had a good game and you could play ball. I was like, I don't think you have to be nasty about it. And then his mom and his dad, whatever he was, they're like, well, you know, he had a rough game. They lost. I was like, yeah, but that doesn't mean you have to conduct yourself that way. And I walked away. But the mentor in me, I've dealt with, and when you've seen as much as I've seen during the years and times that I've mentored and have coached, like, again, I tell people all the time, the first kid I ever truly mentored was Sean Merriman, like, first one. So I've been doing this a really long time. And I was like, I've seen the kids that make it. And they do well, even if they don't make it playing ball. Because most of the kids you'll be around, they don't make it playing ball. That's just the reality of it. But if they're a good dude, like good kid, they're being raised right, or something about what they have going on is structured right, they go down. I mean, so many guys from military to doing well in school to have done well in business just because of the foundational components of them being a part of sports. And I had to walk back over. I had to go back over to this family. And I was like, you know, I just want to let you know. And I was like, you can do with it what you want to do with it, you know, however you want to take it. But I was like, you just never know who you're entertaining. You should make it a point for you as the parent and as the young man who's sitting there. You should make it a point to always be kind and gracious and humble. Like, well, he lost. I said, you don't act like a loser when you lose.

0: I said, winners lose. If you're going to raise a winner, then you should raise your kid understanding that be gracious and be kind even in a loss, because that's what winners do. And I said, and they got offended. They're like, he's 12 years old. I said, to whom much is given, much is required. And it's a lesson, whether you think it's a hard lesson or not, a light lesson, it's a lesson that you need to make very apparent to your son. Because I could be a guy that didn't care and just walk away and be like, oh, yeah, I heard about the kid on that one team, da-da-da. Oh, nasty attitude. Kid can play some ball, but is he worth it? I don't think he would be worth it. He's got a nasty attitude. Probably isn't coachable. And to the parents out there, your kid can fall victim to not being recruited because of you. It might not have anything to do with your child. It could be you. So just a thought, you know, just a thought coming away from the day, you know.
1: I didn't get recruited because I sucked. Well, so this whole.
0: But
1: whole
0: you didn't story. Suck as a person. That's a far more controversial way of sucking.
1: I don't know.
0: You suck as a person.
1: I don't know. I'm looking at this fine tally we got going, and
0: you suck as a person.
1: Yeah, it's pretty apparent. The paragraph to go along with it. But yeah, listen, hey, you know. You set them up for success or set them up for failure, and that's just how that goes.
0: It works out though. Like, yeah. I wish them well. I don't say that in malice. I just say it as an observation. Like, you know, make sure your kids are aware of the fact you could be entertaining someone that could be hiring you years down the line. It could be anything, right? There could be any given scenario of something positive that comes from your interactions with somebody that you've met. You don't want to make it about how your conduct was detrimental to your reputation. Like, at 12 years old, people, at 12 years old. Yeah. I mean, it's never too young to be a good, well-mannered young person. 12 years old.
1: Now, let me ask you guys this. You mentioned you never know who you're going to entertain. Have you guys been entertained? Because there's been some complaints and
2: Love
1: some
2: Allen?
1: People. Some people watching either the World Cup or some of these other sporting events with the crafty way in which advertisements and things like that have popped up, whether it's the hydration breaks that soccer's got halfway through each half, to where, you know, they're talking about, well, we got to make sure that the players are, you know, hydrated and they've got all their fluids and whatnot. And then people have realized, nah, it's just a way for them to go ahead and throw a few ads in there. It feels like the complaints have been running rampant. Have you guys noticed any of that, and is there a problem with that? Because here's my takeaway. We grew up in a time where you had commercial breaks. There was no, you could just fast forward through everything. So maybe I'm just used to it from our viewing experience, but I look at it and I go, I don't have an issue with it at all. I get it. I understand, you know, nowadays everybody's got everything, you know, at the click of a button on a phone. They can go on an app. They can just do anything they want and stream past it or fast forward through anything. To me, I look at it and I go, these ad companies and these networks and streaming platforms are trying to get as much money as they can. And for anybody that doesn't like the commercial breaks or the constant advertisements on their screen, just realize what it was like back in the day where there were actual breaks, actual commercials before you could come back and get stuff done. Like, it just, I don't have an issue with it, but I've seen a lot of people with some blowback on some of the viewing experiences lately when it comes to television.
0: Q. Well, I'll say this. I've been out much of the last few days. And so I've been seeing it in the world. And so being at a restaurant like a sports bar or, you know, in a facility, you know, like a tournament facility, I'm seeing the games. So I'm not watching it closely enough for it to impact me that way where I would say that aspect of it would be a major conversation piece for me just because in the settings that I was in, I wasn't sitting down. Like, I watched the USA play. But other than that, like, everything else has been pretty casual in my approach to watching it.
1: I don't even, like, because I see people who look at it and they go, oh, well, this isn't soccer. This isn't the traditional way you do it. You're supposed to play 45-minute halves and blah, blah, blah, and all this stuff. And it's like, well, you know, they're you know, trying to figure out a way to get as much ad revenue as they can. And it's like, well, yeah, like that's how this works. And if live sports is the only show in town when it comes to actual live events that you've got to be there to watch, I don't see why throwing some ads in where they can get them in should be a problem for anybody. Again, we grew up with commercial breaks, dedicated commercial breaks to where if you watched a half hour TV show, in reality, it was 22 minutes because there were 8 minutes of commercials. Like that's like, I'm used to it. We were sort of, born into that, so to speak. And so when I hear the conversation or the complaint about it, I just don't have a problem with it.
2: I don't agree with that, though. It's gotten worse. It hasn't gotten better. Like, you can say, well, yeah, we used to have, you know, commercial breaks at the end of a quarter or half, what have you. But I mean, you are interjecting with the hydration breaks and creating four quarters as opposed to two halves of soccer. Like, I can see how soccer purists have an issue with it. And even more than that, thinking about like any NFL college football game you watch nowadays, how many times do you see, you know, a touchdown, they go to commercial, and then they come back, they kick off, go to commercial. I mean, it's gotten way worse than it used to be with trying to find different ways of implementing advertising into any live sporting event. And honestly, like one of the things that you talked about with sitcoms, well, that's because you kind of live in the past, Jonas, because no one watches sitcoms anymore.
1: No, I'm not saying that's how it was back then.
2: Exactly. But listen why that stopped and what they're trying to do now. Because people got so tired of that, they literally went to, you know, Netflix where you don't have any. Like, you're paying for a subscription so you could get rid of all of that. I mean, in fact, you can pay now, you know, now, whether it's, you know, Pandora, whether it's Spotify, whether it's whatever service, you could pay a premium to make it go away.
0: Yeah.
2: So I would actually argue that it's become worse now, so more than ever. And it's really interjected itself into sports to a point where it's like, all right, like, we get it. You've got to make your money off this too. But has like sports jumped the shark in that regard, or TV in regards to advertisers, to the point where it's impacting the product? Like, I had someone say to me this week, they're like, hey, did you notice, obviously the US Open, one of the four majors, was taking place. They're like, NBC took like an 11-minute commercial break. I'm like, what do you mean? They're like, well, it was about 4 to 5 minutes of commercials. And then they do this thing where they call playing through, where they take the actual live feed, they put it into a smaller box, and they're then playing commercials again on the side of that while it's going on. So at least you can watch to some degree, but it's still being interrupted by something. Now, granted, this is while 60 golfers are on the course and you've got shots you can show, things you can do. It's gotten to a point where I do feel like TV needs to be more cognizant of how they're impacting the product. There's some people who feel like the US wouldn't be playing as well in the World Cup, and take your stance however you want, if they didn't have hydration breaks. That, like, it's actually played to the advantage of the American culture of having quarters, and quarters being more of a thing that have been kind of come about because it's the model that we've used to televise sports. And it's hard to argue that. So I would disagree heavily. Like, I think it's gotten way worse, and to the point where consumers are trying to find ways around it, and so are streaming platforms.
0: I mean, I don't know if I say that's such a hardcore fan approach to it or hardcore look at it. I think that people are always going to have issues with the product one way or the other. And if it's the idea of commercial breaks, I mean, we look at the UFC and what they just did with Paramount, and I know we had that on the rundown. The amounts of money that are being demanded by these sports leagues from these streaming platforms or the regular secular TV platforms, I mean, or terrestrial, not secular, terrestrial. How are you going to pay it? How are we going to keep up with all of the relationship between the franchises, the league, and the platforms that they're airing on? How are you going to pay it? They got to keep finding ways to create inventory to be able to sell the advertising that's going to allow for them to be able to pay these exorbitant amounts of money. I just don't. How do you find your way around it? It's a necessary evil.
1: I just look at it and I go, it's not like they're going to do less ads moving forward. It's not like they're going to cut back. If there's ways that they can modify the viewing experience to where you don't notice it as much, all right, I'm sure they'll look into that. I just look at it and go, it's not going to, and there was, I think it was the New York Times did a talk to a bunch of different soccer experts, former players, people like that about the World Cup and the hydration breaks specifically. And yeah, there were varying opinions and people that felt strongly or more strongly than the other, but they all kind of agreed, yeah, it's not going to change. Like this, like it's probably going to be here to stay. And what that means, you know, moving forward and whether or not, you know, EPL games or, you know, something like that are impact or do they do something similar?
2: There's no chance they'll ever go to it.
1: I look at it and I go, I don't know. I can't see a world in which these streaming platforms or networks are like, well, we'll cut back on our ad revenue so people can enjoy the game more. I just think it's the cost of doing business. And to me, to complain about it, I think there's bigger issues.
0: Look at it this way. Like you just said, they found a solution for what sitcoms were doing. So maybe they'll find a solution. Somebody, a next wave of technology will figure out a way to solve for this.
2: Here's the hard part with that is in a live sporting event, and you'll see it sometimes, like if you have a streaming service that you pay a subscription for, it just cuts to like a generic screen.
0: Yeah.
2: Until the play comes
0: back. Be right back with like the elevator music or the spa music.
2: And that's essentially the pivot. So in this regard, like it would take a league to stand up or players to stand up and say like, we're not down with this. We don't like doing this. Because it's one of those, like, I don't see it changing in the EPL. I don't see it changing in some of these other professional soccer leagues because it's what it's always been. And there's elements of the NHL that some people think they're archaic, but they're not going to change either in how they go about, you know, their game. You know, what are they going to start having hydration breaks in the middle of the first period for hockey? I mean, there's certain things they've got to do the ice. But outside of that, like, it's pretty much remained the same. What's ironic about it in some ways, like baseball, you know, it's naturally got built in breaks where they can do it, but they've sped up the game by having the pitch clock. Like, so instead of creating a longer window for commercials and those breaks, they've actually made it faster. And it's been something that, you know, quite frankly, behind the scenes on TV, like we've talked about before with college football, like games were getting so long. Because of the amount of times the clock would stop with a gain first down and everything that went along with that, that viewership started to get hurt by it. Like there's a certain point where, you know, you get over a 3 hour and 20 minute game. You're like, this is an eternity. It feels like it's way too long for college football. You know, about 3 hours is the sweet spot. And then anything over that, like 3:14, 3:15 mark is way too long. And so they've talked about how they can do a better job or how broadcast can do a better job of speeding up the game. And the big piece of it is, you know, where you place those commercials, like how you go about, you know, going to breaks, everything else to change the experience for viewers. So like we could sit there and say, well, it's not going to change. Yeah, it will, because consumer viewing habits change. They complain enough and they'll get tired of it. And I'm not saying they're not going to watch altogether, but they'll definitely find ways around it if they can. And I do think this has been like highlighted by a bit of like what's happened with World Cup because the way soccer's been traditionally, but even with like golf, you know, it's like there were times where, you know, you were missing shots by Scottie Scheffler, who was playing in, you know, with Wyndham Clark, who ended up winning the US Open, obviously. But like down the stretch, like he's trying to make a run. He's trying to climb back into the race for it. And there's times you're like missing a tee shot. You're missing other stuff. So maybe you just put that on NBC for the way they broadcasted it, but it feels like the priority anymore isn't so much the sport. It's how they can find ways of earning back the dollars that they're spending to broadcast these sports. And that's what I think is the biggest issue and something that networks are going to be careful of in the future. Like, you're taking away from the integrity of what the game is. If it's like, we're so concerned about earning every dollar back we can because of what we spent on this, it doesn't make it a great product.
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3: Really? Go ahead, Q. Really? Like, this is what we're doing. 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Like, go ahead. Yeah. Go ahead. You guys go ahead. I'm not a party to this.
2: It feels a little hypocritical.
3: I'm not a party to this. Go ahead.
1: I didn't have an issue.
3: 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Keep the party rolling. Go ahead.
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3: For the fans out there, just notice, LeVar did not do any reads. No advertising,
2: he's
3: none
2: a man
3: of
2: the
3: it.
2: People. All right? He's a man of the people.
3: I'm for y'all.
1: I got no all issue. Right?
3: I'm with y'all.
1: Add away.
3: Ad free. Hell no.
1: So we are going to have the usuals coming up later on. We got another edition of In Case You Missed It. We've also got the FSR IR. We'll close up shop with another edition of The Leftovers. All of it is yours here on this 3-hour extravaganza. Up next, though, we've got ourselves an update and we've got ourselves hope that something big could happen. We'll tell you what it is right here on FSR.
2: Well, here's another ad for you, LeVar. 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When M-Drive first came to me, I said no. 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
6: 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Whoa!

0: that DC right there, boy.
1: Godfather of go-go. You ain't even know what you did right there, did you? You don't even know what you did right there, did you? Come on. Give me the beat.
2: What was that?
1: Boy, he'll give it to you. Look. He'll give it to you. Yeah.
3: I feel like busting loose. Busting loose. Give me the beat.
1: Come on. Shouts out to Chuck, like man. Uncle Chuck.
2: What up, Chuck?
1: Nah. He's resting.
4: All right, man. I see you, Lorena.
1: He's resting.
4: I see what
1: easy,
4: you're bringing this morning.
1: Yeah, but he brought us some go-go funk now.
5: I got the funk today, boys.
4: She about ready to bust loose.
1: Oh, you had no idea if you... Oh, God.
2: That's rude.
1: Well done. I mean, her stories are the best. I tell you what.
4: She does have some interesting stories.
1: They are the best. And she's just so casual, and the delivery is so good because it's just so Lorena Lee casual.
4: Yeah.
1: Shouts out
4: to Lorena. You grew up with drama like that, huh, Lorena?
5: Mm-hmm.
4: Yeah. You can tell.
1: Oh, she created.
4: You're very comfortable in that environment.
6: Streets of Coos Bay.
5: I'm not from Coos Bay, Jonas.
6: It is Two Pros and a Cup of Joe.
1: Yes,
6: here
1: it
6: on
1: is.
6: Fox Sports Radio.
1: Yeah, that is the name of the
6: LeVar
1: show.
6: LeVar Arrington, Brady Quinn, Jonas Knox with you. We're going to bust loose with another edition of In Case You Missed It coming up here in about 15 minutes.
1: Up top, Jonas. Up top. Yeah, dog.
6: What
1: like
6: up,
1: that.
6: Chuck?
1: What's up, Chuck Brown? Yeah.
6: Right now, though, it is time for the Tire Rack play of the day.
7: Still some chaos. Laporte knocked it down, and it's in. It's Oyarzabal. It's 2-0 for Spain, and all their struggles against Cape Verde have been wiped away 20 minutes in against Saudi Arabia.
6: 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By the way, Cape Verde, which I think LeVar, that was the team. Yeah, that too.
1: A lot of motivation to be good. You want to win.
6: I think the
1: you want to be loved by your fellow country people.
6: Much better than I think a lot of people give them credit for. And
1: I give them a ton of credit.
6: They were playing in Miami last night, and I guess the temperatures were, it was at like 7:30 at night. It was 85 degrees, felt like 95. And I have a buddy who lives down there, and he said he said that he had an opportunity to go. There were free tickets that this guy he knew couldn't give him away because nobody wanted to sit in the heat. I guess it was like really bad. So those hydration breaks, saving a lot of people there, right? But you animals want them to just, you know.
1: Animals?
6: Just lose all their fluids and then run the risk of having an issue. I don't remember, to be honest with you.
4: Isn't that who you have substitutions for? Like, isn't that why you have like a bench? You know, it's not just like one guy playing 90 plus minutes.
6: Uruguay. Okay. Uruguay is who.
4: Uruguay.
6: Is who they play.
4: That's a classic Miami summer right there, man. Let me tell you something. You open that door at 5 a.m. and you just get hit with a muggy smack to the face of humidity. And it's about probably 81. And it might not get hotter than 90 during the day. I mean, it stays somewhere in between that temperature, but it's going to be pretty damn humid throughout the course of the day. Once it gets up to 90, there's a little bit of a breeze. It'll burn off. You know, I'd say probably somewhere between about noon to 4 p.m. And then as the nighttime falls, you'll start to get some of that humidity picking up again. So
6: swamp ass weather for sure.
4: Oh, yeah. Yeah. Like for all those guys out there who like to live freely and, you know, they're going to say like, I'm not going to wear any underwear. Okay. Good luck. You're going to show everyone your butt sweat. I'm telling you right now.
1: You might show them your butt sweat with the boxers on too. So when, once the sweat starts to come in, just go ahead and, you know, just let it go. Cause that thing, that's called air quicksand. That air down there in Miami, that is quicksand. Like you get into it and it's like like that. You know how like that repellent force field, you'd like try to push through it and you're like, oh, if I could just, a little bit further. That, bro, that humidity down there is so heavy. It's super thick. I don't know how, like guys training on the beaches and stuff like that and getting prepared for the seasons down in Miami. I mean, there are ulterior motives for being in Miami training, but I will say it is a great place. The seafood is good. You know, you get they got good crab claws down there. They're known for like those big jumbo crab claws, you know.
6: I'm looking looking at some of these humid, like I'm a nerd like this, so I want to see some of the humidity. We're looking at 80% right now, presently on Miami.
4: Yeah. Yeah.
1: That's It'll bring you to your knees, man. Like, seriously, like, no
6: That's
1: BS.
6: That's disgusting, actually.
1: But for some strange reason, it works when you go to the beach because, well, I mean, you know, the butt sweat is okay because you got a swimsuit on, you know, and there's water nearby and you can cool off in the water, which it's warm, by the way, but you can cool off in the water. Yeah, there you go.
6: Now, you guys got hope that the U.S. is going to potentially be a World Cup champion at the end of this whole thing.
4: I mean, why not, right? Zlatan says they got a shot, so whatever he says. I tried to, you know, lean on that a little bit. I think the bigger question
3: for Captain.
4: Yeah. By the way, the most entertaining part of any of the coverage might be the disdain it feels like there is between Zlatan and Alexi Lawless. I'm not sure what's going on there, but
1: they really be getting it in. Like, dude, be like,
4: yeah, it doesn't. It,
1: he
4: doesn't
1: gets, they like get irritated. There. Yeah, no. There's some real irritations there, man. It's kind of funny. It's like very awkward, actually.
6: Yeah,
4: it is. Yeah. It's made for some viral clips. I was gonna say the more interesting thing I think is like, do you sit your guys? The U.S. has already won its group. They don't need to win this next match. Do you play some of the reserves? Sit your guys? Do you play them a little bit? Like, I don't know soccer well enough to know, like, does momentum matter? Does getting guys out of their routine matter? Is it all just about rest, trying to prevent injuries? I mean, it feels like, to your question, like, yeah, the U.S. does have a shot. Like, they're playing well. And again, just based on, you know, betting favorites and looking at the odds, they've got a really nice path to try to do something special, something that they've maybe never done before. So I don't know, but I feel like the decision they've got to make with this next game coming up is like, do we play anyone? Do we just play all our reserves and let those guys rest? And if you do that, does that take away from some of your momentum? Like, we talk about this with other sports all the time. Is it applied the same way in soccer?
1: That's a good question.
6: Play the reserves. Let them get some love. Let them get out there and have some World Cup reps going. If playing your reserves after you've already clinched and all the time in between now and the knockout stage is really going to kill your momentum, then you're not deserving of winning the World Cup. And by the way, they're not going to win the World Cup. The quarterfinals is the best they've ever done. Hey, but that's okay.
1: But why do you say that? Qualify it.
6: Okay, soccer is not our thing. Like, I think that
4: but why can't it be our thing? Like this team is completely different than what it's been in the past.
6: Well, agreed. I have a couple of different reasons why soccer can't be our thing this year at the World Cup.
1: Why?
6: All right. France, Spain, England, Argentina, Portugal, Brazil, Germany, Netherlands, and Norway. Those things are the reason why.
1: Yeah, I mean,
6: the U.S. can't.
1: You just sound like somebody that's not play with. You're not a competitor.
6: What do you mean?
4: He would have rooted for Russia back during the Olympics. We're playing hockey, like versus the U.S. Like, he would have rooted for. Like, well, it's Russia. They're just that good at hockey. We can't beat them.
6: If the miracle never
4: would have happened if Jonas was even a part of that organization.
6: I mean, look, and you know,
1: it's interesting that you raised it that way, though. Raised your discussion point through that. You know, I did like a little bit of a dive on it because I don't know soccer like that. I know that they, you know, Pulisic is dealing with his injury and so they get time to
4: calf.
1: Yeah, they get time to hopefully get healthy where they're full strength going into coming out of the knockout round. But I asked myself, is it coaching? Like, what is the reason why? It's been since 1930, I believe, that that this team has gone 2-0 or gone undefeated in the early rounds, early stages of the World Cup. And it was an interesting, like, kind of framing of it is that in years past, this is a team that has mostly domestic players. You have like 2-3 players that played, you know, in abroad. But this roster that they've put together are, it's a collection of some of the best Premier League soccer players that the world, not America, that the world has to offer. And I think that that's the difference. I don't think there's any reason where we would say we pale in comparison in terms of our athletic and our talent, our athletic abilities and talent as American players, because they're playing against these guys all year round now anyway. So I think the difference is that the familiarity of this group of guys will, to me, lend to them having a built up amount of confidence because they've navigated so far without losing. So I think they have just as much of a chance to compete for it as any other nation out there that's competing for it. I don't get caught up into throwing all those names.
4: Far.
1: Yeah, let's not throw all those names out.
4: By the way, Jonas threw out a lot of names. Let me just give you the probable path through the United States. In the round of 32, they're most likely going to play Bosnia-Herzegovina, which is not one of those teams Jonas named. In the round of 16, it's looking like potentially Belgium or Egypt. So not any of those teams that he mentioned before. It wouldn't be until the quarterfinals where the United States would potentially face Spain, Colombia, Croatia, and then really the semifinals is when you would most likely encounter a France, Germany, Netherlands. So the path is not what Jonas wants to lay it out to be. But to his point, those players or those teams all have studs. And when you do look at some of our players, like, yes, there's EPL players, there's really good players, but like, was it Belungan, the forward?
6: Hey, like, sounds about
4: he
6: right.
4: Could have played, he could have played for England. And I think the reason why he wasn't going to play for England is because he wasn't going to play ahead of Harry Kane. So there are elements of like guys who, yeah, they play with the EPL, but they're also not, you know, playing over some of the other guys who are on some of those teams that are some of the top, but that doesn't mean we can't upset. It doesn't mean we can't make a run. You know, we've got a lot of momentum right now. It's fun to see.
6: To be continued, I've got more thoughts on this, but you know what? 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Speaking of the World Cup, here are the results from yesterday's game. Spain beat Saudi Arabia 4-0. Belgium and Iran tying 0-0. Uruguay and Cape Verde tied 2-2. And Egypt beat New Zealand 3-1. Up next, we will have another edition of In Case You Missed It, and it's yours right here on FSR.
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6: It's two pros and a cup of Joe, Fox Sports Radio. LeVar Arrington, Brady Quinn, Jonas Knox with you here. Coming up 10 minutes from now, we are going to get to the bottom of some fun rumors. 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We'll get into that for you right here on Fox Sports Radio. 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
1: In Case You Missed It.
6: You know, guys, buying a house, buying a property is a big occasion. It's you know, it's an investment, a long-term investment, but it also shows hard work, dedication to your craft, saving, like all the other things that come along with it. It's difficult to do, and so once you do that and you accomplish it, it's a pretty momentous occasion. And some people like to celebrate the occasion. Maybe they'll, you know, get a bottle of champagne, or maybe they'll you know, have a cigar, like who knows, whatever your celebration is. Some people even like to dress up for the occasion from time to time so they can post the photos celebrating the big event. And that's where Jameson Williams of the Detroit Lions steps in, because Jameson Williams recently bought a new home in the Metro Detroit area.
2: Yeah, congrats, Jameson. Congrats.
6: He was, they posted a picture with the
2: real
6: estate team. Showcasing Jameson Williams buying his new property. And people quickly noticed that his attire for the occasion was interesting. Donning a black hooded sweatshirt and a pair of shorts that said Slam a Slut Records.
0: Dang.
6: Now,
0: well, that kind of gives you all the message that you need,
6: with
0: right?
6: With the number 69 on him.
0: Oh, wow.
6: So I don't know if I'm not familiar with Slam a Slut Records.
2: Well, you came to the right place, because I have found their merch site. You can find all their clothing at Slam a Slut Records.shop. You've got shorts anywhere between $125 to $150, sweatshirts, which have a woman on the front being handed money. Those are out of stock, though. All their sweatshirts are out of stock. In fact, there's a few that probably aren't safe to actually describe on radio.
6: It's hey, what's the name of that record company again? Oh, Slam a Slut.
0: Oh, Slam a Slut. We
6: are Dang. Hey, it's Jonas Knox, and you think NASCAR, you think about the driver behind the wheel, but race day doesn't happen without the people behind the scenes. The pit crew changing 4 tires in 9 seconds, the crews working dawn till dark, and many of them, they're veterans and military family members. That's what Unsung Heroes is about. It's a new campaign from Vet the Vote, launching this month with NASCAR, honoring the veterans and military family members who keep America's sports running, and those who keep America's elections running as poll workers in their own communities. Because the leadership, the discipline, the work ethic that served America in uniform, that's exactly what our elections need. Vet the Vote has already recruited more than 165,000 veterans and military family members as poll workers, reaching 4 out of 5 zip codes in America. This year, as America turns 250, you can help them reach the rest. For just $25, a dollar for every decade of American independence, you help finish the job. From the pit road to the polling station, visit vetthe.vote/NASCAR today.
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10: Hey, good to see you, man. 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

0: At the Sports Six Pack coming up at 6:25. Headlines at 7 o'clock. 7:25. We've got the weekend scorecard where we will look at some of the top sporting results of the weekend, as well as a major development for a future Hall of Fame pitcher. 8 o'clock hour. We've got a few guests coming on with us. Gabe Swartz from KCTV5 in Kansas City. He's going to join us to talk about the Kansas City Royals taking 2 of 3 against the St. Louis Cardinals at Kauffman Stadium. Kansas City Chiefs, they have had a very eventful offseason, both on and off of the football field. And then, of course, the World Cup is in Kansas City being played at Arrowhead Stadium. Gabe has insight on all three of those things, and he is going to make his debut on the Iowa Sports Radio Network. And then at 8:25, Elliot Clough is going to join us to talk Iowa football, Iowa basketball. Hawkeyes, of course, like every other program in college football right now, are in the midst of a busy and important recruiting time. Elliot will update all of you on what is coming to Iowa in the 2027 class. Before we dive into it, guys, I want to remind everyone that you can enter right now for a VIP opportunity because it is KXNO's silver anniversary, and we want to celebrate with you and our friends at Circa. They're offering an opportunity to 6 lucky winners and a guest to Las Vegas between August 9th and 12th. The grand prize winner receives round-trip airfare, 3 nights at Circa, a $250 voucher, 2 days at Circa Stadium Swim, and a VIP sports book experience along with a few meet-and-greets. There are also 5 winners who will win a 3-night stay at the D in Las Vegas. That is Circa's sister property. They, however, will not receive airfare or the day bed at Circa Stadium Swim. You can sign up at our website. If you want to interact with the show, you can do that by calling in to us at 515-284-5966. Tyler Allen will be the one to answer the phone. And if it's a good point, maybe if it's a really bad point, we'll put you on the air. Again, that is 515-284-5966. You can also tweet into the show at KXNO First Quarter. That is the number, ST, not the word. And a reminder, we are live from the TNT Landscaping Studios, guys. Happy belated Father's Day, Trey. Happy belated Father's Day to all of the dads out there.
1: I am not a father.
0: Well, but you do have a dad.
1: Yes, I do.
0: You do.
1: This is true. I'm a single dad, no kids.
0: Yeah. That, are you really?
1: Yeah, that's how it works. Single dad, no kids.
0: Or, sorry.
1: There you go.
0: I needed you to repeat that. I was like, wait, what? So I thought it would be fun if the three of us just, you know, cross-talked some of the best sports father-son relationships. We can do some real ones. You know, you got the famous Ken Griffey Sr., Ken Griffey Jr. And then we can do like the figurative ones where we've got one rivalry, a couple rivalries here and there, where one side is clearly, you know, the dad and the other one is the son.
1: Mm.
0: And, you know, sometimes this could be conveyed as like big brother, little brother, but we're going to, you know, play this as father, son.
1: I like that.
0: So let's start with the real ones, and then we can get into the figurative ones. And I feel like, so basketball's got the most plentiful here. Basketball and baseball.
1: Yeah.
0: And clearly the most iconic one, at least in present day, is LeBron James and Bronny James, who I believe Bronny James is now expecting a child. So now we could have...
1: Are you being serious?
0: Yeah, I think he and his significant other announced that they are expecting a child. Bronny is 20-something years old now. So he has grown up in America's eyes. He is now a contributor for the Los Angeles Lakers. Exceeded expectations for a lot of people who said he had no business being in the NBA. But, yeah, we could have LeBron James, Bronny James, and LeBron James III in the NBA.
1: We'll
0: at
1: see.
0: At some point in time, that seems pretty unlikely.
1: They can name him Trey. That's how I got my name. I'm the third.
0: Are you really?
1: Yeah. So Daniel's my real name. So I'm Daniel Wood Redfield III.
0: Okay.
1: Trey is what I've gone by my whole life. So maybe we get a Trey James. Do you want to go next with yours, Tyler?
0: Tyler, you
1: father,
0: got
1: son?
2: I was actually just going to point out that I don't know if he grew up in the eyes of America. I didn't even know. I'm sure I thought that LeBron had kids when Bronny like became a story in college. But I didn't know of Bronny specifically until he was actually playing basketball, and the idea that he would play with LeBron. You know what I'm saying? Like, yeah. I didn't really, the first time I saw him, he was a grown man playing basketball. So
0: yeah, I mean, I just feel like I remember seeing photos of LeBron with like the flip phone,
2: yeah,
0: holding Bronny in his early days in Cleveland.
2: Check out my Razor phone. I just got it.
1: And, is that, you know, WWE with the flip phone?
0: You know, and credit to LeBron, that's he was. A top

0: meme right there, man.
1: Never bringing his kids to the post-game press conferences, but he would
2: good for him
1: hold his kids up after his championship runs in Cleveland or Miami. So yeah. I don't know. I feel when I say he grew up, it wasn't like he was, you know, front and center everywhere, but he was.
2: He was known.
1: He was out there.
2: Yeah. He was known enough. I will say, I got a father-son duo, cross sport, maybe a little recency bias, but his son stepping onto the scene, Antonio Freeman and Alex Freeman. So Antonio, the wide receiver for the Green Bay Packers, I believe he's a Hall of Famer. The whole thing was he used to catch passes in the Kingdome in Seattle all the time, wreck the Seahawks because the Seahawks were not good in the 90s. Alex Freeman, his son, same spot because they built the they built Seattle Stadium. That's what FIFA's calling it right now. I think it's Lumen Field now.
1: Yeah.
2: On the same exact spot, Alex Freeman is scoring goals for the United States. His first World Cup goal on Friday.
1: That's cool.
2: Took down Australia 2-0. Antonio Freeman, the football guy. Alex Freeman, the football guy.
1: Good accent.
3: It's a deep cut.
1: That was good.
2: That's strong.
3: What about, and this one maybe will, you know, cause some contention. Deion and Shadur. And
1: hell yeah, no, I love that.
2: I like that.
3: I wanted to point out.
1: I'm a Deion guy.
3: Yeah, I wanted to point out that basketball and baseball are two sports. You know, look, let's assume that every NFL football player, the average retirement age is 35.
2: Sure.
3: Say you had a kid when you were 20. Mm-hmm. That kid is 15 years old when you retire, probably not even, just barely in high school.
2: Yeah.
3: In basketball and baseball, I think there's way more of a chance, opportunity for dads to play with their sons because they can maintain a career if they take care of their body like LeBron James did.
2: Yeah.
3: And not saying Deion didn't take care of his body. He's had some health issues, maybe not his own fault, but...
2: But Deion still played late in his career.
3: He did.
1: Yeah. People forget that he came back and played with the Ravens in the early 2000s, won a Super Bowl in Baltimore.
3: Yeah. But that's one of the things I wanted to point out, too, is that, you know, there's actually, you know, you got Verlander pitching at 43, and we'll talk about him later, I'm sure. But, you know, a lot of those guys are playing past their 40s, so it's actually possible for them to, you know, be on the same field or in the same league.
1: Yeah, that's a good point.
3: Yeah, another one I wanted to point out, Antoine Winfield, one of my favorite Vikings ever, and Antoine Winfield Jr., and I'm still pissed that the Vikings didn't draft him when they could.
2: Yeah.
3: Hello.
1: You ever heard this story about how he ended up playing his college career at Minnesota?
3: I did not.
1: So Antoine Winfield, the father, played at Ohio State and was a superstar with the Buckeyes.
3: Just
1: his son,
3: stud. Still legendary.
1: Yeah, he and his son, he really wanted to be a Buckeye for obvious reasons.
2: Right.
1: Ohio State never offered him a scholarship, so he went to Minnesota and had a really good career with the Golden Gophers. Sticking with
2: Super Bowl champion Antoine Winfield Jr.
1: Sticking with football, there's not a more iconic one than the Archie Manning, Peyton Manning, Eli Manning. And I think it's fair that you should throw in Cooper Manning because it was kind of taken from him for some unfortunate medical circumstances.
2: Yeah.
1: And this is now almost getting to a third generation because it seems like Arch Manning is, at the very worst, guys, going to be drafted into the NFL.
2: Right.
1: Where that ends up being, we'll see. But many people think he still is on track to potentially be the number one overall pick in April's NFL draft in 2027.
2: Yeah.
1: So this could be three generations of Mannings in the NFL. And all of them, Archie and Peyton are both Hall of Famers. Eli could get there. And, of course, Arch has quite a lot.
2: And the best part about that, too, is Arch is Cooper's son.
1: Yes.
2: So while Eli and Manning had their moment, and Cooper had his medical issues, and mind you, was considered the best Manning
1: the best
2: of the
1: athlete
2: three.
1: Of the three.
2: The
1: yeah.
2: best
1: yeah.
2: athlete of the three. The fact that Arch is living through that is what makes it all cool in itself.
1: It
2: and that's why I think that's the dark horse of all of these, is because it is three generations, and Arch gets to live through his father, who never had that chance. Arch is having that moment right now at Texas.
1: Well, and Peyton Manning, he has a son that is starting to become of age.
2: Yeah, Marshall looks good.
1: Yeah, he can spin it. So we might have a couple three-generation Mannings playing in the NFL. Let's get to baseball. There's more baseball, like Tyler pointed out, than there would be in football. I feel like the most popular one is certainly Ken Griffey Sr. and Ken Griffey Jr. You love the video of Jr. running in front of his dad in the outfield for the pop fly in Seattle. Catches it. Dad gets mad. Gives him a little lecture in the dugout. Hey, son, you got to call it.
2: You got to call it.
1: That's an all-timer. He also had one moment where he drove his dad in, right?
2: Something like that, yeah.
1: So that one is popular.
2: That was a good one. I like the Vladdies.
1: Yeah, that's a really good one. I didn't even make note of that one.
2: Vladdy and Vladdy Jr. And I think what makes it so cool, I remember telling you guys when I first came on that I was going to Toronto.
1: Yes.
2: I will say, never tried those fries. I'm really sorry. but still a great time. Went to two games, actually, because the Red Sox are in town. Why not, right? And they embrace Vladdy Jr. Like, they love that man up there. And that makes perfect sense because once upon a time, Vladimir Guerrero was the Canadian Golden Boy.
1: He was with the Montreal Expos.
2: And now Vladdy Jr. is the Canadian Golden Boy with Canada's baseball team. So it's pretty full circle. I would say that's the most full circle. Like, yeah. Ken Griffey Sr. and Jr., that's great. But that one is super cool north of the border.
1: Tyler, before we get to you with another one, I'm going to jump in here with one more. Because this is just one of my favorite sports oddities. Cecil Fielder and Prince Fielder.
3: Oh, you stole mine.
1: Did you know they ended their careers with the same number of home runs?
3: 319.
1: That's so
3: crazy.
2: Insane.
1: Yeah, it's just an incredible oddity that
3: both guys way faster than they looked. Well, way faster.
1: And Prince Fielder, of course, had his career cut short because of a vertebrae deal, right?
2: Some neck issue or something like that.
1: But I saw videos of him over the weekend participating in some baseball thing for retired players. CC Sabathia was there, a number of other guys.
2: Down in Birmingham,
1: there.
2: I think.
1: Yes,
2: Alabama.
1: They were going around asking the guys if they still had it or whatever as a joke. And I think Prince was like, yeah, I still got it. And listen, Prince Fielder may have been the guy who invented launch angle. Because that guy's swing was, straight uppercut. When he connected, that thing was rifled.
2: Every time that man hit a home run in Milwaukee, I would think that ball was going out of Miller Park.
1: Yeah, you thought it was going to break the glass windows.
2: It was going to break the glass windows. That giant backstop was going to go right through it once he hit one of dead center.
3: It's going to go into the Great Lakes.
2: Yeah.
3: It's just going to launch into Erie.
2: If he was playing for the Tigers back in the 90s, probably doing the same thing Cecil was doing, hit it to the top of Tiger Stadium.
1: Well, and Prince Fielder had some detractors. Some people didn't like Prince Fielder with the home run, like when he would hit a walk-off home run, you guys know how he would round third base and come
2: explosion.
1: Home. And he would jump onto home plate and have his arms go outward and the whole team would fall backwards. I can understand why people didn't like that, especially, 15-plus years ago when we were all boring about baseball in this country and, bat flipping was terrible.
2: Atlanta Braves fans still to this day would think that deserves a public execution.
1: Yeah, like that or, the jersey untuck. Everyone remembers the punching celebration with Ryan Braun where they would put their hands up and then the cross.
2: Yeah.
1: Those Brewers teams were not the most likable for a lot of people, but in hindsight, I think we
2: would
1: back. But
2: they were good.
1: They were fun. And
2: they were
1: good
2: for baseball.
3: Fun to watch. Yeah.
2: Fun to watch.
1: A couple more before we get to the figurative ones, which I think will be more fun. Hockey, Bobby Hull, Brett Hull. And then you have the Tkachuk family.
2: You got the Howes, too.
1: We will have to talk about
2: Mark and Marty.
1: The Tkachuk family a little bit later.
2: Hartford Whalers.
1: And I also like how the Hull family, Bobby and Brett, dad, of course, played for the Blackhawks. Son played for the Blues, so they were on opposite sides of the rivalry. I imagine that
2: led
1: to some...
2: Remind me, which one do you... Who do you like, St. Louis or Chicago?
1: I'm not really a hockey fan, but I would side with the Blues being from St. Louis. And then, of course, random sports, Dale Earnhardt and Dale Earnhardt Jr. All right, figuratively. Baseball. Trey, I know you're a Red Sox fan.
2: Uh-huh.
1: But arguably the best pitcher in your franchise's history said the Yankees were his daddies. I know that the Red Sox have been able to win more championships than the Yankees this century.
2: Where are you going with this?
1: I think the Yankees will always be the Red Sox daddies.
2: Oh, come on. No.
1: I think they will.
2: No. Maybe in a way, sure, I'll give you this. We are the son that found a way to kick our dad's butts in fights.
1: I'll give you that.
2: Did they get us this one time because the Worcester Red Sox were playing in the playoffs last year in the wild card round? Yes. But if the Red Sox are the son, they are the son that has grown up and found a way.
1: to like come home and like they're still playing one-on-one basketball in the driveway and it's a competitive series.
2: It's now a competitive series that the Sun is winning, not by two, but by four or six.
3: I was just checking out the current standings in Major League Baseball.
2: It's bad right now.
3: And as far as I can see,
1: I feel like the Yankees
3: Red
1: beat
3: Sox
1: you.
3: Red Sox have one of the largest deficits to overcome to make it from last.
1: So here's
3: to
1: like
3: first.
1: The best.
2: I
1: Yankees.
2: Get that. I
1: so
2: get
1: here's
2: that.
1: Like the best analogy for this. So like the Red Sox, like they come home from college, they're playing their dad in basketball in the driveway, right?
2: Yep.
1: And like dad may have a sore back from doing some yard work, moving mulch, laying rock or whatever. Some days, and on those days, the Red Sox are just gonna, you know, really take advantage of dad.
2: That's what
1: on
2: we
1: the
2: do.
1: Driveway.
2: We but, did it in 04.
1: But when dad is feeling good and he doesn't have the sore knees, he's going to take advantage of his son on
2: but
1: the
2: that's
1: driveway.
2: The thing.
1: Do you disagree with that? Because like the dad
2: I don't
1: is
2: disagree
1: better
2: with
1: most
2: that, but
1: times.
2: He always but they always have the sore knees. They've only gotten us one time.
1: But overall, the Yankees
2: since
1: are 2003. Always good.
2: Yes, they're always good. But whenever
1: the Red Sox are not. This is my point.
2: Yes, but they have won more World Series.
1: Yes, which I pointed
2: but
1: out.
2: But once the playoffs come around, the Red Sox are better than the Yankees.
1: When they get to the postseason, they have been better in the 21st century.
2: Yes.
1: But the Yankees are getting there more often.
2: They are, but at the same time, once they're there at the same time, the Red Sox show them what's up.
1: All right,
2: that's awesome.
1: I got another one. We're going to go college basketball. Here's a good fun fact. Kansas over Kansas State. Did you guys know that KU has more wins over Kansas State than any program does over another school in college basketball history? KU might get to 300 wins over K-State before K-State gets to like 150 wins against KU.
2: That's
1: how decisive that rivalry is. Yeah. Do you guys have any other ones that you want to mention where it's like father-son rivalries before we have to get to break here?
3: Just wanted to point out the Gordie Howe hat trick.
2: Yeah.
3: It's a special type of hat trick.
2: Yeah.
3: It's an assist, a goal, and a fight. And just wanted to let you know also to everybody listening that the actual man himself, Gordie Howe, only achieved this twice.
2: Twice. Yeah.
3: There's one guy who's done it 17 times.
1: Good that on. Should rename it.
2: That is probably one of my favorites, though, when
3: right?
2: Gordie, Mark, and Marty, they were all on the same team once upon a time, and I believe it was with the Whalers.
1: Mm-hmm.
2: My father grew up in Connecticut. That's why I get all my Boston fandom.
3: Go Whalers.
2: Okay. But if the Whalers never left for Carolina, I'd be the biggest Whalers butthead on the planet. I'd be wearing a Whalers hat right now instead of a Red
1: Might
2: Sox
1: have a
2: hat.
1: Stanley
3: used to own a Whalers hat.
2: Yep. The Whalers would have two Stanley Cups.
1: Might.
2: Exactly.
1: Might, yeah.
2: Probably. That's all I got, though.
1: A couple more I'm going to rattle off here just because I feel like one side of this cares more than the other for various reasons. Ohio State over Michigan in football. The Buckeyes just care way more. They invest more, and they treat the game as a bigger deal than Michigan.
2: Those
1: At least that's how it's been in my life.
2: Fighting words.
1: Do you disagree?
2: I don't disagree, but
1: that's
2: man, when Michigan wins.
1: The sky is falling in Columbus, and
2: yes.
1: When Ohio State wins, it's just like, damn.
3: That was a bad day.
2: It's morning again in America.
1: Like Ohio State falls to Michigan, and it's like, do we need to consider firing our coach? Whereas, like, Michigan lost damn near 20 years in a row to Ohio State. It was like, you know, this is acceptable.
2: This is acceptable.
3: We'll get there, you guys. I lived in Ohio for 2 years, and it is ridiculous.
2: Down in Ohio, swag like Ohio.
3: Oh, my God. Like, it none of the other games all year mattered, honestly. I came in one day, and I was like, everybody was sad. I knew Ohio State won. I'm like, why is everybody sad? I know you won. And they were like, we should have won by more.
1: Yeah, that's...
3: That's when I was like... All Ohio State fans can just take a flying leap for the rest of time after I heard that. I was like, get out of here.
1: They
3: you
1: just
3: won.
1: They
3: Shut
1: care
3: up.
1: More.
2: They care more.
1: Another one, Texas and Texas A&M. Texas is 100% the dad here, the Longhorns are.
2: It's good the rivalry's back, though.
1: It is awesome that the rivalry is back. But Texas is like the bad dad because A&M, in this case, the son, really hates the dad and... They don't really respect each other either.
2: They split apart for so long.
1: Yeah, it is an unhealthy father-son relationship. And guys, I got to say, Kirk Ferentz is the father of whoever Nebraska football head coach is. And Matt Rhule may have just really pissed off a lot of Nebraska football fans over the weekend because they got new uniforms and they're bad. We will dive into what those look like next coming up in the Sports Six Pack. And you will be able to hear how the Tigers beat the White Sox in the T-Mobile Call of the Day. Coming up next on the Iowa Sports Radio Network.
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5: The strike one. Little pop fly. Will it drop? It will! Green in the score! Tigers win!
10: Boys needed that one, Dan. They needed that one. Jordan Hicks throws a million, doesn't matter. Matt Freeling got jammed, and sometimes he's just thrown out there and it works.
1: That was the T-Mobile call of the day. The Detroit Tigers beat the Chicago White Sox in the 10th inning. Matt Freeling singles and Riley Green as a game-winning run on Sunday in Detroit. The White Sox are now 39-37, and the Tigers are 33-34. Cleveland Guardians also near the top of the AL Central standings, along with the Chicago White Sox. That was the T-Mobile call of the day. Tyler, let's get into the Sports Six Pack.
3: Oh, man. Sweet beers.
2: Woo! Morning brews.
3: Morning brews.
2: Morning brews.
3: Morning sweep brews. So tasty. All right, guys. Wyndham Clark went wire to wire to win the U.S. Open, and he fought Shinnecock Hills crowds jeering him much of Sunday. Were you rooting for Clark, and were the negative chants necessary or unnecessary?
1: So I was not rooting for Wyndham Clark. I don't particularly like him because of his behavior a year ago at Oakmont, when I believe he missed the cut and he was seen smashing like the traditional Oakmont lockers and breaking them.
2: Can't have that.
1: And then he like never fully apologized for it. He was kind of like, well, it was a given that I was going to pay for them to be fixed. Like, that makes it okay.
2: But it's also not a given for you to do that.
1: Yeah, correct.
2: You're a professional.
1: That's like excusing murdering someone by saying, well, it was a given. I was going to spend the rest of my life in prison.
2: Yeah, it was. It's just bound to happen. Like, no, dude.
1: I also just kind of find Wyndham Clark to be kind of arrogant and kind of annoying. Like, the way he swings his arm and, like, struts on the golf course. Like, get over yourself, Wyndham. You're not that good of a golfer. He does now have two U.S. Open titles, and I will give him credit. Yesterday, after he won, Trey, he did seem to kind of take full ownership of what happened at Oakmont, and I thought he handled a question from Mike Tirico very well about the crowds not supporting him.
2: I would hope so. You better handle a question well for Mike Tirico. That's my guy.
1: Tirico does a good job.
2: At the same time, though, like, you know, once you can, like, weather the storm like that, too.
1: It was impressive.
2: Yeah. If you can, I don't care who you are, if you can get over jeers and all that stuff and not only win, but also have your haters respect you at the end. Okay.
1: Yeah, I think he handled it well yesterday.
2: He handled it well.
1: I'm not going to sit here and say he didn't. Did the jeers go too far? I think it kind of depends on how you think golf fans should act. Like, I don't love the idea of golf fans yelling obscenities or yelling things in the middle of a golfer's backswing or their approach to the golf ball. But, like, it's cheering when a ball rolls off of the back of the green too far. I don't know. I haven't been to enough golf tournaments. I kind of think it is because in golf,
2: you're risking it a little bit, but, like, that's like Pete Crow Armstrong dropping a diving catch opportunity. You're just getting after him after no matter.
1: Yeah.
2: It's kind of the same thing. I know it's golf, it's different, and you're going to have some whack jobs in here that may be like, oh, it's golf etiquette. It's like, yeah, but it's also sports.
1: Yeah, that's like the hard part
2: and
1: for me.
2: And that,
1: like,
2: guy probably paid a lot of money to get in here.
1: Yeah, that's the hard part for me. It's like, there is the golf etiquette of, like, it's a gentleman's game. You can kind of view it that way. But I also don't really have a problem with you clapping if a golfer that you don't like or someone you're rooting for, if their golf ball rolls off the back of the green after a shot.
2: It's not, like, the end of the world.
1: No.
2: You would do it during the Ryder Cup if the Europeans did that.
1: Yeah, or the waste management. So,
2: yeah.
1: It's complicated. I don't know if I feel like it was too far. I do know that one fan was tossed out of Shinnecock Hills for the way he was behaving around Wyndham Clark and the things he was saying. If you're getting tossed out of a golf tournament, you're probably going way
2: too far.
1: You're
2: going way too far.
1: So I don't know if it went too far, but I was not rooting for Wyndham Clark.
2: Hey, an American won, though. That's cool.
1: Yeah. I probably would have wished it was someone else.
3: USA.
2: What's next?
3: Come on, guys. Iowa football has to replace lots of contributors on the D-line. Who could be a game-changing pass rusher for the Hawkeyes this fall?
2: I like Bryce Hawthorne.
1: Bryce Hawthorne, you're going on the interior?
2: I'm going interior.
1: Young Aaron Donald.
2: Yeah.
1: That's probably a bit of an extreme comparison.
2: Extreme. But you know what? I saw a lot of good flashes from last year. I was looking back at some video that I used from this weekend when I anchored. And I reminded myself how great he was against Minnesota. You know, obviously the pick six happened, but the interior D-line doesn't really get much respect in that game from that butt whooping that happened. He really stepped onto the scene in the Wisconsin game when he had that interception. So he's had some bright moments, and he oozes a lot of confidence, which that, yes, only goes so far, but it gets me, a football guy, excited.
1: And I feel like
2: it tells me that they give a damn.
1: And I feel like he's going to be particularly important with the departure of Brian Allen, to Vanderbilt. I'm going to go on the edge, and I'm going to say Yose Epenesa, of course, the former five-star prospect from Edwardsville, Illinois. He didn't get a huge opportunity last year because of guys like Ethan Herkett coming off of the edge. They were just older and more experienced players. But Yose Epenesa is, of course, a physical freak. You have to be that to become a five-star prospect.
2: Right.
1: Younger brother of AJ Epenesa, who is, of course, a star for the Hawks. I think Yose is going to be ready to break out, and I think Iowa probably needs him to break out as they have to replace so many guys across the D-line. And he's got physical traits that other guys on their defensive line just, frankly, aren't fortunate enough to have. So I'll say Yose Epenesa. You're going to say Bryce Hawthorne.
3: I read an article the other day by a Packers writer that said that Lucas Van Ness is a bust. I don't believe that. I don't really believe that.
1: He's definitely not.
3: He hasn't lived up to first round billing, which he was a first rounder, I believe, right?
1: Yes, and he was also more of like a, he was drafted out of Iowa as more of like a traits guy instead of a production guy.
3: True that.
1: And sometimes that really works, and other times it does not work nearly as well.
3: It's kind of bad because, you know, AJ Epenesa has bounced around the league.
2: He was with the Bills.
3: He was with Buffalo.
1: He was with Buffalo.
3: I think he changed teams. We'll look it up. Iowa State is second in returning scoring production entering the 2026-27 season. How does that affect your confidence in the Cyclones on the hardwood this coming winter?
1: Yeah, so credit to John Rothstein for putting this out. I found this to be pretty insightful, actually. TCU leads the Big 12 Trey in returning scoring production, which is interesting because they lost, in my opinion, their best player, David Punch, to Texas in the transfer portal. A year ago,
2: still a tournament team though.
1: Yeah, they've been to the tournament for the last 5 years. The Horned Frogs have.
2: Epenesa is the Eagle now, by the way.
1: That makes sense.
3: I was just going to put it in the call screen.
1: Yep. So a year ago, I was the one who did this exercise, going through and doing returning production across the Big 12, and Iowa State was number one in the conference there. This year they're number two, and it was a year ago. It was one reason I was bullish on Iowa State entering last season. Now they ended up exceeding my expectations quite a bit.
2: I remember telling you saying, I think Iowa State's going to go far. Big 12's best conference. You're like, I don't know.
1: Yeah, like I thought that they were going to be good last year. I thought that they would be a top 25 team. I did not think that they were going to be a top 10 to 12 team.
2: Yeah, well, no one would expect that Milan Mamchilovic was going to do what he was going to do.
1: Now, entering this season, I maintain that this is a top 15 to 20 team in the preseason. And I think that the returning production is an additional reason to be optimistic, along with the productivity of the transfers coming in.
2: Yeah, especially the transfers coming in. The fact that they're second on this list right now, and they're not including Jaquan Johnsons of sorts. They're not including Leon Bonds, all those guys. Like, man.
1: I do, however, but I had this same question a year ago. I was like, is this group talented enough at the top to like be a top 10, top 12 team?
2: Yeah.
1: And they were a year ago. So I'm kind of at the point where it's like TJ Osberger deserves quite a bit benefit of the doubt. So I do think it gives you increased confidence that this Iowa State team is going to be a top 20 team all year.
2: Really doesn't matter when it comes to Iowa State and Iowa. I feel like these head coaches are so strong.
1: Yes.
2: That you cannot doubt them whatsoever. That's what I learned about TJ so quick, just watching him firsthand. It's like I am never going to doubt this guy, ever.
1: No
2: matter how much golf he doesn't play, I ain't going to doubt this guy one bit. one bit.
3: I'm not even a Cyclone fan, and if TJ Otzelberger gave me like a pregame hype speech for anything, I'd run through a brick wall for that guy.
1: That's a good job.
2: Yeah, he does a great job.
3: Like,
2: I've seen it firsthand. Baseline.
3: Not a Cyclone mid-game. Fan. Like Hawkeye fan, TJ could get me like, yeah,
2: come on,
3: yeah,
2: come on.
3: First mediums. Nebraska.
1: Oh, here we go.
3: Nebraska. Oh, Nebraska has new primary football uniforms. They're widely disliked online. What are some other uniform changes that were strongly disliked? I want to throw in the weird white stripe down the side in the aughts for the Vikings. What the hell was that stupid uniform? Stupid.
1: Trey, I'm going to let you cook on this because before you moved to Des Moines, you were covering Nebraska in the middle of that state. So I'll let you do some cooking here.
2: Yep. All right. So the last 2 years I was in Kearney, Nebraska. Covering Husker football for NTV. That was the ABC affiliate in good old K-Town. And as a Nebraskan for 2 years, these are awful. Awful. I watched the uniform reveal on Saturday. I'm like, what the hell is this?
1: So for those of you who have not seen it, they have vertical shoulder stripes. So instead of horizontal, like on the side of the sleeve, they're vertical going over the top of your shoulders. But they're not traditional vertical stripes. They're kind of angled.
2: They're angled.
1: They're angled from like the front of your shoulder kind of towards like the center of your back.
2: Right.
1: And then the pants, they have the similar striping pattern, but they only go up like a quarter of the way on the pants. So... And it starts at the bottom, and it goes a quarter of the way up there about. And then the rest of the pant is just solid down the side. So there's, like, a visual for you. The helmet remains unchanged.
2: And mind you, the numbers are a little different. They look more circular.
1: They're rounded, yes.
2: It has more circular symmetry in there. And there's always this patch that Nebraska wears on the right that says Husker football, a winning tradition. And that's something they've worn for a really, really long time. That is gone now, and a lot of people on Twitter
1: very angry.
2: Are very, very, very angry. So, yeah, they're ugly. It's the same Husker N helmet, respect.
1: Okay. You can't change the helmet.
2: You cannot. If they were to, I thought they were changing the helmet at first because they were showing all the throwbacks, and it said NU on the helmet. I'm like, oh, my God, they're going to do it, aren't they? They're going to do it. And thankfully, they didn't, but these are not like that. Sometimes you just can't change simple. And the Husker football jerseys are simple. You don't fix them. You don't fix them. So I think they're ugly.
1: Yeah, they're bad.
2: I don't think they need to be changed. And it might be one of those things where we saw earlier in the 2000s, we talked about this earlier, Alex,
1: yes.
2: Where they might just go back because they realize, man,
1: we
2: these are
1: up.
2: Bad.
1: Yeah, so they did this. So Nebraska and Adidas did this in, I believe, the early 2000s. It may have been 2002 or 2004. They did it for a year. The uniforms had a thick red stripe or a thick white stripe, depending on the uniform that they were wearing that day, down the side. They were so widely disliked that they went back to their traditional look a year later. I'm not going to be surprised if this happens.
2: No.
1: With this current set of uniforms, because they are widely disliked. And I'm not someone who's going to like stand up here and celebrate like Nebraska's history, especially in the 21st century, as it compares to other historic programs like Alabama or Ohio State or other schools who have these uniforms that they do not change. Michigan, Florida, but Penn State. There are certain uniforms that you just do not change.
2: And Nebraska is one of them.
1: And Nebraska is undoubtedly one of them.
2: Yeah.
1: And I'm going to be real with you, too. Like, I think Adidas deserves a lot of heat for this.
2: Yes, they do.
1: Adidas tries to do this crap all the time.
2: All the time.
1: And it never is executed well at all. Like, they used to have UCLA as one of their schools.
2: Correct.
1: And they ruined UCLA's golden helmet. They tried to make navy blue one of UCLA's color schemes. And, like, navy blue to go with, like, the UCLA blue is, like, a good combo. But it's UCLA. You don't change their uniform combos.
2: Nope.
1: And Adidas is this fall starting with Penn State. If they screw with Penn State's uniforms at all,
2: it's over.
1: It's a problem.
2: It's
1: and
2: over.
1: And Penn State has started to wear their, like, quote-unquote heritage uniforms, whatever they call them. They put a number on the side of the helmets, and they've got a different
2: font for the numbers. They do that once a year.
1: It's fine. And Nike does a great job putting those together. Adidas will ruin it some way. So this is bad.
2: With that in mind, though, do you have a bad uniform change? And this needs to be like full on uniform change. It's not just one uni where it's like, oh wow, that's really bad. Like entire wardrobe change. You have one.
1: Virginia Tech did uniforms very similar to what Nebraska just released. Vitek did it in the late 2010s, and then they recently switched back to like their more traditional uniforms that they wore with like Mike Vick and Tyrod Taylor and whatever.
2: I got one.
3: You, okay.
2: The Cleveland Browns in 2014.
1: Oh, yes.
2: When they went like college football type ordeal.
1: And they said Browns up the side of the pants.
2: Yeah, those were bad.
1: Yeah, those were bad.
2: Really bad.
3: I want to point out, and all Hawkeye fans listening can get behind me on this, the wings on the shoulder pads back in the late 90s.
2: Ugly.
3: Ugh. Also, did you know that Adidas and Puma were related? Adidas was Adi Dassler.
1: Yeah.
3: And Puma was Rudy Dassler. And he almost called his shoes Ruda Das.
2: Adidas and Ruda Das?
1: They're brothers.
2: Brothers. Checks.
3: Man, check out my Ruda Das.
2: My Ruda Das.
3: The NBA draft. Can't forget the beer. The NBA draft begins tomorrow. This is the strongest NBA draft since when, guys?
1: I'm going to rattle off a few here, and then we can get to our next one. 2014, 2011, 2007. All of those had at least 20 or about 20 All-NBA selections or All-Stars. Each of them have had some superstar players. 2014, Joel Embiid, Nikola Jokic, MVPs there. And that one, you know, is awesome despite Andrew Wiggins and Jabari Parker for various reasons not reaching their expected outcomes. 2011, this draft included Kawhi Leonard at number 15, but it also had Kyrie Irving, Klay Thompson, and Jimmy Butler. 2007, Trey, this one really good because of Kevin Durant, Al Horford, Mike Conley, and Joakim Noah. Not sure if it holds up to 2011 or 14. And I actually have two recent ones which don't have the data that 2014, 11, and 2007 do. 2025 was really good pre-draft, and it looks like it's going to be even better now that guys are in the NBA with Cooper Flagg, Dylan Harper, PJ Achim, Con Knipple. And I think 2021 is maybe exceeding expectations with Cade Cunningham, Jalen Green, Evan Mobley, Scottie Barnes all going early.
2: What was the year Jalen Brunson got drafted?
1: That would have been 2019.
2: That's a strong one, too.
1: Yeah, we need to go look at who all
2: 2019.
1: That would have been like the Zion draft with RJ Barrett.
2: Yes. Yeah.
1: That would have been the Zion draft because he was at Duke in 18-19.
2: Or hold on.
1: Ja Morant would have been in that draft.
2: Oh, yeah. Ja was in that draft, too.
1: Now, you could argue that
2: Zion, Ja Morant, RJ Barrett, Darius Garland, Kobe White, Tyler Hero is in there, too.
1: That's a good one. Yeah.
2: That's it. That's like recency bias. Yes.
1: That's a good one.
2: Maybe in a way. Sometimes I still live in 2019 because that's my freshman year.
1: It was that long ago.
2: It's my freshman year of college, right there, man.
3: I remember the great NBA season back when I was your age. I heard you say 1819. I thought you meant 1819. Back in 1819.
2: Who was the president in 1819?
3: It was John Tyler. I have no idea.
2: I think it was John Quincy Adams, maybe. I don't know. I'm a big president.
3: I think it was later. Because 1776, that's only about 40 years after.
2: Yeah.
3: So, you know, it could have been Adams.
1: We didn't have the Constitution until 89.
2: 89.
1: I think.
2: Yeah, you're right.
3: Some might say. I'm not going to go there. Back to the U.S. Open.
2: Back to sport.
3: Rory McIlroy had a shot on Saturday that made him look photoshopped on the classic Windows XP screensaver with the grassy hill and the cloudy sky behind him. Iconic photo or funny meme?
1: Both. This photo is awesome, and honestly,
2: so epic.
1: I think it's frameable. Like, I could, if I was a massive Rory fan, I would frame this.
2: And get it signed, too.
1: Yeah, but I also just think it's ironically funny. And it's going to be a good meme.
2: It's also just an attest to another really hard U.S. Open course.
1: Yeah.
2: Like, Shinnecock Hills is tough. I remember Mebane a little over a decade ago. I remember how hard that was. Similar scores here with Shinnecock Hills. Like, not a lot of guys went under in their final rounds yesterday. But when I saw that photo of Rory taking a shot,
1: I loved it.
2: I immediately thought, I'm like, yeah, Windows computer screen 2007.
1: Yeah, it was a good one.
2: Because you have no idea where the hole is.
1: Yep.
2: There's a reason why golfers take as long as they do when they take their shots. And it's, in this case, trying to figure out where the hell the pin is.
1: All right, coming up next, that was the Sports Six Pack. Bryce Harper had a cycle over the weekend. I'll tell you why a heavy bat could have been the difference there, but it was not the most important or significant accomplishment for the Phillies on Saturday. That's next on the Iowa Sports Radio Network.
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1: I'd just like to let this song play out a little bit.
2: Yeah.
1: When you were young, the Killers, baby. Welcome back into the Iowa Sports Radio Network. On Saturday, there was some baseball history made when Bryce Harper had a cycle completed in just five innings. Tyler, if you want to give us a little bonus T-Mobile call of the day, he did that live on Fox.
0: Harper to left center field, headed for the gap, and it's headed for the wall. He's at least going to get two. We got to try for three, don't you? Here he goes, looking for the cycle. It'll depend on how they score it. Harper into third with what looks like it's going to be a triple and the cycle.
1: So congratulations to Bryce Harper. His Heck fifth yeah. inning triple there gave him the cycle. I'm going to be a little bit of a nitpicker here. The cutoff man for the Mets threw this home to try and get a runner at home plate.
2: Yeah.
1: At one, it should have been a fielder's choice. It should have been a fielder's choice
2: no,
1: double.
2: No, no. Come on. Harper was already halfway down the third.
1: Nowhere near.
2: Yes, he was.
1: No.
2: Yes, he was.
1: He was around second base.
2: He made the turn.
1: He was in the picture between second base and third base.
2: I'm a huge Bryce Harper guy, so I'm going to defend this one until the end.
1: You know that
2: I love Bryce Harper.
1: If the shortstop had thrown that to third base, he would have been dead to rights. He would have turned around and ran to second.
2: He'd be dead in the water, but he didn't.
1: All right.
2: He didn't.
1: That was undoubtedly a fielder's choice double.
2: You could have gone either way with it, but at the same time, he made the turn.
1: So that was...
2: And Joe Davis said it best. Why don't try for three? Joe Davis is awesome.
1: He is. And listen, awesome. The Phillies were up like 13-3 at this point.
2: Yes, they were.
1: Crushed the Mets on Saturday.
2: In the fifth inning, though?
1: Yes.
2: He did this in the fifth inning.
1: They had an 8-run third inning. And here's what's honestly... The cycle got more of the headlines. It should not have. Did you know that Kyle Schwarber had two bombs in the third inning here on Saturday? He is just the 67th player in Major League Baseball history to have two home runs in the same inning.
2: Yeah.
1: And he's the second this year. Houston's Jordan Alvarez did it earlier this season. Trivia question, guys. There's only one player in Major League Baseball history that has two grand slams.
2: Fernando Tatis Sr.
1: Yes. He is the only player in Major League Baseball history to hit two grand slams in the same inning. He did it with the St. Louis Cardinals. Fun fact. Another fun fact here. Bryce Harper did this with like a 35-ounce bat. So he had been struggling. Oh, yeah. He had like one hit in the last seven games leading up to Saturday. Showed up at the ballpark early. Took some extra BP with this 35-ounce bat. Was like, I'm just going to go up there and try and hit homers
2: right.
1: today.
2: There's a
1: first inning, he hits a bomb. He's like, wait a second, this is working.
2: This is working.
1: Stuck with the 35-ounce bat, hits the first cycle in five innings, even if it's a little bit fake.
2: There's a viral video on Twitter of Bryce Harper just hacking with a 48-ounce bat.
1: Headlines.
2: It's insane.
1: Next.
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1: TV here this morning in for Heather Burnside. 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
2: Hey, man. 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
1: That's right.

0: KXNO first quarter. That is 1ST, not the word. Again, 515-284-5966 if you want to call into the show. Tyler, play the music. Let's get into headlines. Wyndham Clark is the U.S. Open champion for the second time in his professional golf career. He previously won in Los Angeles in 2023. Clark wins the 2026 U.S. Open at Shinnecock Hills with a 4-under. Sam Burns finishes in second place with a 3-under. Clark had an incredible birdie on the 16th hole, I believe it was, Sunday to completely erase what was an absolute disastrous tee shot that put him in the deep rough on the left side when he had that terrible tee shot, Trey. I thought that we were going to go to a playoff.
1: Yep, it had every right to.
0: Or I thought Sam Burns was going to win the golf tournament, but Wyndham Clark kind of punches out of the deep rough, sets up a third shot on the par five, sits at the back of the green. Looked like it was going to nearly roll off a couple of times. It does not. He steps up and hits a huge putt, and it keeps him at 4-under and sets up a closeout opportunity for him on the last couple holes.
1: Blocks out the noise, too. We talked about it the last hour. A lot of chirping. A lot of talking.
0: Yeah, there was.
1: At the Shinnecock Hills. But, man,
0: did you see Sam Burns' reaction on 18? He had, I don't know how long of a putt it was. It was probably at least 15 feet, maybe a little bit longer. He looked like he was going to sink it. It would have got him to 4-under par.
1: To 4-under par.
0: And it just missed to the right. It didn't, like, hover over the edge of the cup, but it was very close. It was within inches of falling.
1: Within an inch, yeah.
0: Burns fell to his knees. Putter kind of flies because he knows that if he makes this putt, all the pressure is on Clark.
1: And look, if Sam Burns makes that putt, Sam Burns is going to win.
0: He might have.
1: The damn thing.
0: He might have. There would have been a ton of pressure on Wyndham Clark.
1: I mean, if you're reacting like that about a playoff, I can tell as the guy coming from behind. Yeah.
0: Well, especially.
1: It's over, buddy.
0: Well, especially if you're Wyndham Clark in that setting, because you could hear the big roar as Burns makes that putt on 18, had it gone in. And as you mentioned there, I mean, Clark was battling, of course, a very difficult golf course, but he was also battling really difficult crowds who were not supportive of him through much of the round on Sunday.
1: Why I said he weathered a storm, man.
0: It's
1: impressive.
0: We'll dive in more into Wyndham Clark and why the fans were so against him coming up in the weekend scorecard. That's coming up at 7:25. Let's focus on the World Cup. Results of the weekend. Trina, you've been watching a lot of the World Cup.
1: Yes.
0: Over the weekend, Netherlands beat Sweden 5-1. The Netherlands had a 4-0 lead after two goals from Cody Gakpo. Those came within 7 minutes. I don't know if you watched any of that one.
1: Yeah, it was a little bit.
0: That was on Saturday.
1: It was one of those where it's like I knew that the Dutch were going to find a way to bear down.
0: Yeah.
1: Not the strongest start from them, drawing with Japan. Now they get Tunisia. Tunisia's already grouped. They lost to Japan last night. So the Dutch should run away with Group F pretty easily. We'll see, though. I mean, you never know with the Swedes. That's probably one of the stronger groups, and it will probably be one of the groups that has a third-place team in the round of 32.
0: Germany, they beat Ivory Coast 2-1. It advances the Germans to the knockout round for the first time since they won the World Cup in, I believe, 2014. So good for the Germans. Ecuador and Curaçao, they tied in Kansas City 0-0.
1: Curaçao is an awesome story.
0: It is. And this is the first time that Curaçao has earned a point in World Cup history.
1: Yes.
0: Their goalkeeper, Eloy Room, I believe it's
1: Eloy Room, yeah. USL King.
0: He was awesome in net or in goal, whatever the proper phrase is in soccer. And good
1: amazing.
0: For him.
1: And they're still alive.
0: Yes,
1: They're still alive since Ecuador is fumbling right now. If Curaçao finds the way to make this interesting against Cote d'Ivoire in their next game, the Ivory Coast, we could see Curaçao slowly make its way in.
0: What an opportunity that is.
1: Yes.
0: And then Japan beat Tunisia, as you talked about earlier. The Japanese beat them 4-0.
1: Yeah, that was easy.
0: It was the largest.
1: Good response from them.
0: Did you know it was the largest?
1: Tunisia.
2: That's where they filmed the original Star Wars. I want to make sure we pronounce
1: I got a cousin-in-law from Tunisia.
0: How did I say it? Tunisia?
2: I think so.
0: Tunisia. Sorry. Oops.
1: You're good.
0: Not a soccer guy.
1: It sounded cool, though.
0: Or geography.
2: The only reason I said anything is because I'm a Star Wars fan. I'm like, that's Tunisia, man.
1: Tunisia.
2: That's where the Lars Homestead is.

0: So, it's unfortunate, though, for Tunisia.
1: So Japan won this match 4-0. Yeah. Guys, it's the largest margin of victory for an Asian country in World Cup history.
0: And it was also the 1,000th FIFA World Cup match ever.
1: Really? That's cool. So those were all the results on Saturday. On Sunday, Spain beat Saudi Arabia 4-0.
0: Good response from Spain. Now, not a strong start because of Cape Verde, which you'll get into in a sec. But.
1: Yes. Belgium and Iran, they tied 0-0.
0: And that was shocking.
1: Uruguay and Cape Verde, they tied 2-2.
0: Cape Verde.
1: Not a geography guy.
0: That's okay.
1: Not a soccer guy.
0: That's the best part, though.
2: It's Turks and Caicos.
0: Yes. Once you learn about the geography, because Cape Verde, just few islands off the coast of West Africa.
2: Awesome story, too.
0: Unbelievable story. Their goalie is 40 years old, and he is the reason why that there is a fight in this team. You go to the Group H standings. There's a tie for second with 2 points between Uruguay and Cabo Verde. Cabo Verde is getting Saudi Arabia in their final group match. There is a good chance that Cape Verde are in the round of 32 this time next week. It's amazing.
1: It's like UMBC beating Virginia.
0: Exactly.
2: First ever World Cup ever.
0: Yes.
2: For Cape Verde.
0: And they already have 2 points.
2: Tiny island off the coast.
0: The fact that you scored against Uruguay. You scored against these guys.
1: Twice. Like,
0: come on. Twice.
1: Twice. Don't shortchange them, Trey. And then the last match of Sunday, Egypt beat New Zealand 3-1.
0: Their first ever World Cup win.
1: Really?
0: Yes. Well,
1: there's lots of firsts in this World Cup.
0: And they're also first in Group G because these Belgian unks, the Romelu Lukakus, the Kevin De Bruyne's, they can't figure it out, boys. And Iran almost beat him. Iran had a goal that got called back yesterday.
1: There are 4 games today. Or do we say match?
0: Matches.
1: Okay, matches.
2: Matches, yeah. On the pitch.
0: On the
2: with
0: pitch.
2: Your kit and your boots.
0: Fixtures. Yes. Your fixtures, bro.
2: And if you don't allow a goal, that's
0: it's
2: a clean
0: nil.
2: Sheet.
0: Clean sheet. Okay. Yes. Yeah.
1: That's not a nil.
0: And cards, well, too, right? Cards, too, from a goalie. Yeah.
2: A nil-nil draw is how you would say it. And both goalies received clean sheets. That's how you would say it.
1: I'm learning so much. There are 4 matches today. Argentina plays Austria. That is at noon. That game is being played at Jerry World. France plays Iraq. That game is at 4 o'clock at Lincoln Financial Field in Philly. Norway plays Senegal at 7 o'clock. That game is on Fox at MetLife. And Jordan plays Algeria at 10 o'clock this evening at Levi's Stadium in Santa Clara. The first 3 games are all on Fox.
0: Yep.
1: The last game is on FS1. Sticking with the World Cup, Team USA, they are back in action on Thursday. Now, correct me if I'm wrong here, Trey. How important is this game for the United States? Because they already won Group D.
0: Correct.
1: It doesn't matter.
0: Right. Morale-wise, I think it's extremely important. You don't I've been thinking about this back and forth. I talked to my father because I called my father. I'm a great son.
1: Happy Father's Day.
0: I was like, hey, Pop, happy Father's Day. Love you tons. Thanks for all you do. With that being said, what should we do against Turkey? My opinion on what we should do against Turkey, we still start our guys. We start the Flo Balogun's. We sit Pulisic.
1: Because of the calf, right?
0: Because of the calf, because of his left calf, yes. But we start everybody else. We're more useful with our substitutions, though.
1: Okay.
0: Treat it to where, you know, find a way to get everybody involved, but stay fit, stay in shape. You don't want to go into the round of 32 limping, knowing we've already won, and the Turks are already grouped.
1: Is there any negative that could come if the United States were to lose on Thursday to the Turks?
0: 0, since they already won the group. And this is the fastest they've won a group since when it was only 2 matches per group, all the way back in the first World Cup. In
2: 1930. Also, the U.S.'s best finish ever, third.
0: Which was third place. Exactly.
2: Yeah. Friday, I did the trivia.
0: And hey, fun fact, if Mauricio Pochettino leads the United States to victory in this game, he will be the winningest USMNC head coach in World Cup history.
1: Good for him.
0: Yep.
1: This is the second straight, guys, World Cup that the United States has advanced out of the group stage. In 2022... they advanced out of the group stage and got to the round of 16 before losing to the Netherlands.
0: Yes.
1: I have seen some projections of what the knockout stage could look like. Okay, if I hadn't heard of some of these countries, I subscribe to the population theory when it comes to soccer.
0: Sure.
1: The United States, if they get that draw, they should advance quite far.
0: They should. Now, with that being said, there are some teams in here that it's like, why are you losing as much as you are? It would be so on cue if the United States is rolling the way that it is and Belgium finds a way to be in the round of 32. It's like, what the hell did you do to get here? And why are you here to ruin our fun? Now, if it's a Bosnia, if it's a Qatar, whatever, however you say it, I don't know. I'm an American. I know how to say my country. That's about it. But if it's one of those, all right, heck yeah, we're up. Belgium, we'll see you later on. But
2: if it ain't America, I don't acknowledge it.
0: If it ain't America, I ain't acknowledging it. As we what come the, up, you know what is a kilometer? It.
2: Cutter. Whatever.
0: I said that at work on Friday. They're like, well, kilometers. I'm like, I'm not actually. I know what a kilometer is, guys. I'm just really.
2: It's a Canadian mile.
0: I just got done wiping a tear or two to watching everyone sing Take Me Home, Country Roads. I know what a kilometer is. Just let me have fun.
1: Well, you know, 250 coming up here in about 10 days or right thereabouts.
0: So. My 25th is the same exact day. I'm psyched.
1: July 4th?
2: That's pretty awesome.
0: My birthday's July 4th.
1: Did you know I won?
2: Yeah. Did you know when they tried to switch everybody over to the metric system back in the 70s that they would put the kilometer signs up and people in the South would shoot at them? That is the most American thing ever. What do you mean I can't do miles anymore?
0: I am from the South. I approve this.
2: Boom, boom. Get those dang KM signs out of here.
1: Changing that would be quite difficult on people if we tried to do that.
0: But the fact that my final note about World Cup, it is awesome that it is here. It is amazing to see so many different people from around the world come to realize how awesome America is, because for the longest time before this thing started, everyone was saying, oh God, this is in America. Now they're trying to come back with ranch. Huh. I wonder how that works.
1: I have seen that.
0: Mm-hmm.
1: Let's switch to the diamond, the college diamond, that is. North Carolina, Trey, you're a native North Carolinian.
0: Yes, I am.
1: They beat Oklahoma 6-2 in Game 2 of the College World Series to force a decisive Game 3 this evening in Omaha. North Carolina overcame a 2-0 deficit in the first inning by scoring 3 runs in the second or third inning. They scored 1 in the fifth and 2 in the seventh. Oklahoma won Game 1 of the series 9-3 on Saturday. National championship chase for each of these teams. OU, they won in 1951 and 1994. North Carolina has never won a College World Series. However, they did finish second in 2006 and 2007. I don't really care that much about college baseball, but I love watching North Carolina play baseball. Yes. Because their uniforms are gorgeous.
0: Their uniforms are gorgeous, and a local guy looks really good in them. Cooper Nicholson hit a 2-run home run to give Carolina some quote-unquote insurance. I know it's early. It's in the seventh, so not insurance yet. But Cooper Nicholson is a Dowling Catholic guy. So we may have a Dowling Catholic Maroon become a national champion for the Diamond Heels 13 times in the College World Series.
1: That's way to localize it. I didn't know that.
0: Yeah, I'm localizing my local team. I hate Carolina. But in this case, I hope they win tonight, because I hope Cooper Nicholson and Dowling Catholic stands up. I'm a big Dowling Catholic guy. Love watching them. I'm always at their games.
1: The Maroons.
0: The Maroons.
1: Serena Williams will play in the Wimbledon singles. She receives a wild card invite. I'll explain what that is in a second.
0: Yeah, what even is that?
2: That's every time I get invited anywhere. Oh, it's a wild card invite. It's Tyler Allen, the amazing T-Bird.
0: Tyler, you're not a fringe. Crap. You're not the fringe guy, are you?
2: When I was still drinking, oh yeah.
0: Really?
1: So
2: it was like, we're either going to have the best time
0: I
2: ever,
0: love your
2: or
0: energy,
2: Tyler's
0: though.
2: Going to jail.
0: Or Tyler's going
2: one
0: to
2: or the
0: jail.
2: Other. There's no middle ground.
1: So Williams received a wild card invite, guys, from the All England Club. That was announced on Sunday, and it comes after the 44-year-old came out of retirement to play doubles with her sister, of course, Venus Williams.
0: Which is a legendary combo. They yes. always be doing that.
1: So here's the backstory on wild cards. Wild card and special invites are handed out by tournament organizers, which allows for former champions and others to gain access to the main draw without the necessary entry qualifications. So to put this in like more understandable terms, you know how in golf tournaments you like have the exemption, the automatic exemption if you win the U.S. Open,
0: right.
1: For example, you're in it for a number of years without having to qualify in other means.
0: Aren't you in like the top 10? You're automatically in it next year.
1: Yes,
0: like that club pro.
1: Yes,
0: from Rochester, I forget his name.
1: Yes,
0: you know what I'm talking about.
1: Tom Kim is another one who will automatically be in the U.S. Open next year, as an example. Further details here, Tyler. Before I get to you, if Williams wins the tournament, which seems a little unlikely. She would be the fourth. Actually, let me correct myself. If she wins a single match in this thing, she would be the fourth oldest woman to win a match in a major championship in women's tennis history.
3: 44.
1: Yeah, she's 44. The others ahead of her, Martina Navratilova, I may have said that wrong. She was 47 when she won a match in 2004 at Wimbledon. And then Renee Richards, when she was 46, won a match at the 1980 U.S. Open. And then 1 year earlier, when she was 45, Renee Richards won a match at the 1979 U.S. Open. Serena Williams trying to come out of retirement and make an improbable run.
0: Hey.
1: At Wimbledon. Tyler, what did you want to add here?
2: I was going to say that the analogy for Serena, you know, being able to just jump in without the qualifying thing, a great analogy to me would be the Knicks make it to the finals this year, and they're like, okay, Patrick Ewing is going to play for us for this series. Because he's legendary. He earned it.
0: If anyone can win, though, win at least a match, it is Serena Williams. We talk about greats all the time, and I truly believe that Serena Williams gets left out way too much. What this woman has done,
2: she's incredible,
0: time and time again,
2: in so many ways, not just sports,
0: so iconic
2: across the board.
0: She's
2: a queen, man.
0: Like, she's a queen. great player, and an American. She's an American.
1: We talked about Serena Williams being a GOAT. I'm going to dive into some more GOATs. Coming up next in the weekend scorecard, we will dive back into Serena Williams potentially as she returns to Wimbledon. Another GOAT has a serious injury again. I also want to talk about two trades that happened yesterday, one in the NHL and one late last night in the NBA that are both a little eyebrow raising, one more than the other. That is coming up next in the weekend scorecard on the Iowa Sports Radio Network.
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1: Welcome back into the first quarter. It is Alec Bussey on the Iowa Sports Radio Network. Heather Burnside, she's chilling at home this morning and really the rest of this week. You will hear her on Thursday. She's coming in for Ask the Expert. She's enjoying some PTO as the summer rolls along here. Trey Redfield from WOI-TV in for Heather this morning. Of course, Tyler Allen on the
16: top
1: ones
16: the
1: and
16: morning.
1: Twos behind the glass producing for us. Let's get into the weekend scorecard. I want to start this, Trey, with a couple of trades that happened yesterday. One in the NBA, one in the NHL. We'll start in the NBA. It happened late last night. Shams Charania breaks it, as he does just about everything else now that Adrian Wojnarowski is the GM for the Bonnies. The Thunder are trading Aaron Wiggins to the Atlanta Hawks for 2 second-round draft picks in the future. The Thunder will receive Atlanta's second-round pick in 2030 and the least favorable of the Hawks' 2 second-round picks in 2032. They own their own second-round draft pick in 2032. And somehow they came across the Lakers' second-round pick in 2032. I don't know how they got that. I'm sure it was some deal that I'm not remembering. Or maybe it was someone's pick after it was
16: the dog days of summer.
1: Those things,
16: you're like, where did that draft pick come from,
1: dude? Second round draft picks in the NBA get moved around like cups of coffee at a Starbucks on a Monday morning
16: with all the different notes on it. Have a great day.
1: Holy
16: cow,
1: you're
16: doing amazing.
1: So here's,
16: you look so good today.
1: So here's the motivation for OKC doing this, though, Trey. It allows OKC to reduce its tax penalty by $61 million, and it frees up a roster spot for OKC, who has 14 players under contract for this upcoming season, including Lu Dort, Isaiah Hartenstein, and Kenrich Williams. And they all have a team option for this upcoming season. And here's what complicates this a little bit more.
16: Yep.
1: The Thunder own the number 12 and the number 17 overall draft picks in tomorrow night's NBA draft. So if all three of these guys decide to accept their option, or excuse me, the Thunder decide to pick up their option, and it seems likely that they would want Dort and Hartenstein for sure.
16: I mean, I would want Hartenstein too. He just he fits so well with them.
1: That is a lot of guys with two, particularly the number 12 pick, going to be assets that you want on your NBA roster that can probably help you win games this upcoming season. I wonder if the Thunder get aggressive and they make a trade up tomorrow night.
16: I think it would be sick if they did. I mean, I remember looking back on this a few years ago when the Thunder were just awful. And everyone was going into, oh, wow, they have this draft pick. They have
1: Oh, my God, they have every pick in the world.
16: And now it's just like, oh, my God, they have every pick in the freaking world. It's starting to catch up to them.
1: See, but it's not. I actually think that this...
16: You don't think so?
1: No, I think this puts
16: it's a lot of picks.
1: It puts the Thunder in a position of strength. And this is one reason
16: which
1: why...
16: Which is true.
1: I think the Thunder, in this era where the NBA is structurally established to prevent super teams and promote parity, I think there has been 8 different champions in a row.
16: Yes.
1: In the NBA.
16: And mind you, Larry O'Brien is not a participation trophy.
1: No.
16: You saw that clip?
1: Yeah, I think so. Yeah.
16: Unbelievable. But continue.
1: So there's been 8 different champions in a row in the NBA, and that like does not happen in the NBA's history. It's a dynasty. It is a dynasty league throughout its entire history. The Thunder, I think, could break this because they have the luxury of having all of these draft picks.
16: They are so deep.
1: And they're going to be able to pick and choose who they want to have on their roster and who they do not want to have on their roster.
16: Right.
1: And who they want to pay and who they do not want to pay, and they can use these draft picks to help them in other areas. So, for example, you know they're going to keep SGA. He's a back-to-back MVP. He's a top 2 or 3 player in the NBA, no matter what you think of him. That's probably an accurate statement. They love J-Dub. They really like Chet Holmgren. You're probably only going to be able to
16: They're high on Lu Dort.
1: Yeah. You know, you're probably only going to be able to keep 1 or 2 of them. So if you continue to draft well with all of your high draft picks that you own, you're going to be able to continue to sustain winning. The variable is continuing to draft well, but I trust Sam Presti to do this. But it also allows you to turn your draft picks like this year, number 12 and number 17, into a valuable asset. Now, I'm going to use this as an example because it's a somewhat local deal. This is not going to happen because the Chicago Bulls are not going to do this. But theoretically, the Thunder could go to a team like the Chicago Bulls that's in a rebuilding phase, entering a rebuilding phase, and be like, hey, we'll give you number 12, we'll give you number 17 in this really, really good draft, so we can get up to number 4, and we'll get the guy that we want at number 4. The Bulls aren't going to do this because there's a very clear top 4 in this draft, but that's just like the example of what the Thunder
16: can do. You could at least throw the rod into the pond here.
1: Yeah, the Thunder could do this with a team that's picking between like number 5 and number 10, where we expect a lot of these guards, Keaton Wagler, Darius Acuff, Michael Brown Jr., Brandon Burries, Kingston Flemings, any of those guys to go. The Thunder can trade up and do that because they have all these picks and allows them to add valuable pieces to their roster.
16: Yep.
1: Now, with managing some of the roster headache where you kind of said it's not catching up with them, I think it's a position of strength for OKC.
16: You bring up a great point, and maybe I went a little too hot in there, but it just
1: allows them peak roster flexibility.
16: Right. It's just there's just so many picks where I don't get overstimulated too often, but oh my God, I would get overstimulated with the amount of draft picks that they have. But that's what you got to do with this.
1: Yes.
16: When you are as good as you are and you as deep as a roster, you got to trade around a little bit.
1: Yeah.
16: And throw some things out there. Like the reason why the Celtics have been so successful is because they went very similar with all these different draft picks that they have.
1: Yes.
16: They took full advantage of the Nets trade. You can win a rebuild and win a championship, but then you can dominate a rebuild. The Thunder are in the midst of this right now.
1: Yeah, I think they're set up to... I mean, they're going to have to overcome, you know, Victor Wembanyama in the West.
16: Right.
1: And the Spurs' incredibly young core.
16: Which they are one game away from doing.
1: Without their second best player.
16: This is only the beginning.
1: Yeah, I think that's the beginning of a great rivalry in the Western Conference. And, you know, I just really think that Sam Presti is going to continue to manage as well. The other big trade that I wanted to dive into... the Tkachuk brothers, they are teaming up in Florida.
16: This was epic.
1: Yeah, it's a huge trade in the NHL. The Florida Panthers are trading with the Ottawa Senators for Senators captain Brady Tkachuk. He will now play with his brother Matthew Tkachuk in Florida with the Panthers. Ottawa is receiving both of Florida's second-round picks in Friday's NHL draft, including number 9 and number 25 selections. A little background on Brady Tkachuk. He had 22 goals, 37 assists, and 59 points combined this past season. Big trade in the NHL.
16: Huge
1: a lot of people did not know if Brady Tkachuk would be available. He is available. He is now going to Florida where he teams up with his brother. And the Panthers should be, again, one of the best teams in the NHL.
16: Yeah, and they're back. The Cats are definitely back. You know, going it like a few years back when the Panthers, I'm a big Bruins guy.
1: Yeah.
16: and the Panthers beat the President's Trophy champions, like one of the greatest regular season teams ever, Boston Bruins, back in 23, hated Matthew Tkachuk. Then the Four Nations face-off comes around, Olympics come around, I'm like, man, I'm a huge Tkachuk guy, huge Tkachuk guy. So the fact that Brady is there, I think it's super awesome for the sport.
0: Yeah.
16: I think the Panthers get some identity back. They get to be that bully that they want to be, that mindset that Paul Maurice brings. You know, it's just smash mouth hockey. They need to find that identity once again because the Hurricanes just beat them in their own game at that.
0: Yeah.
16: This year. Brady brings that. I love how Brad Marchand is there too. Miss him to death, but this Panthers team is up.
0: Yeah.
16: Again. They are good. I'm excited. I think it's super good for the sport.
0: Yeah,
16: these guys together.
0: The East is certainly
16: the East is so
0: it's really deep. Of course, you got the Hurricanes, you just won the Stanley Cup. Just talked about how good the Panthers should be. The Lightning should be expected to be very good again.
16: The Bruins had 100 points unexpected this year. The Bruins are going to be even better this year. The Sabres are back.
0: Uh-huh.
16: Like, yeah.
0: The East is good.
16: Look out. Look out, brother.
0: Let's transition back to the U.S. Open. Wyndham Clark, he goes wire to wire, wins the U.S. Open yesterday at Shinnecock Hills. This is a little controversial, Trey. So a year ago, you may remember, Wyndham Clark was seen smashing 121-year-old lockers.
16: A little Hall of Fame crash out.
0: Yeah, at Oakmont.
16: You don't do that.
0: He did not particularly and clearly apologize for breaking the lockers after missing the U.S. Open cut. He now goes wire to wire to win his second U.S. Open he previously won in 2023. He is just the ninth player ever to go wire to wire and win the U.S. Open, and he did it despite a 73 on Sunday. Sam Burns finishes in second place. He was 3 shots under par. Clark was 4 shots under par. Burns nearly forced a playoff, but he had putts missed narrowly on number 17 and particularly number 18. So many were rooting against Wyndham Clark. I was among the people who did not want to see Wyndham Clark win on Sunday.
16: Praying for his downfall.
0: A lot of people had turned on Clark after this outburst that I mentioned at Oakmont, who did ban him from the club.
16: Isn't that insane?
0: After he hammered and smashed through the lockers, he had to pay for them to be repaired, and he had to take an anger management course. I believe he is now unbanned from Oakmont. He did apologize. He did kind of fully own it. In his post-win interview with Mike Tirico, when asked about the crowd not supporting him, he kind of had a few jokes.
16: Isn't it kind of silly, though, that he does that after he wins? Like, why are we doing that after a win?
0: Well, and credit to Mike Tirico
16: for going there.
0: Because a lot of people I don't feel like would have asked that question. And Tirico asked it in a very creative and professional way. You know, I think it was somewhat along the lines of, Wyndham, you had to overcome a really difficult golf course, but you also had to overcome cheering for other people and getting on you a little bit.
16: Yeah.
0: And
16: jeering you.
0: Yeah, and credit to Wyndham Clark, who's, you know, talked about, you know, he understands how why people may not particularly root for him, given some of his
16: actions
0: behavior in the past.
16: Go the way they do, yeah.
0: Had a few jokes, talked about how he loved the fans of New York, despite some of their jeers towards him this past weekend. He handled it well. Did you see Scottie Scheffler was also asked about this? Of course, Scheffler is one of the 2-3 main faces of golf, along with Rory McIlroy. Scheffler always handles himself like a pro.
16: He does.
0: Scheffler,
16: even when he gets arrested.
0: Yes, and he has had a few outbursts this year when he yelled at his caddy.
16: Yeah.
0: But Scheffler, I thought last night, Trey, when he was asked about it, he was like, you know, credit to Wyndham Clark. I thought he showed a lot of dog in him.
16: Not a dog.
0: Not what Scottie Scheffler said, but it's kind of what he said, by being able to play really impressive golf throughout the week while handling the jeers.
16: Always a Scottie guy.
0: I like Scheff.
16: I'm a big Scottie Scheffler guy.
0: Did you think he was going to put more pressure on Clark yesterday? They were, of course, were in the same pairing. Scheffler entered the day, I believe, 4 or 5 shots back, maybe 6 shots back.
16: I would say so. I mean, you can never count out Scottie Scheffler.
0: And Scheffler never really
16: put
0: too much
16: heat on him. He's one of the best in the game right now. Like, it's...
0: I think Scheffler put some mental pressure on him because I think he teed off first on
1: several holes in a row, so he had honors. So I think that put some pressure, mental pressure on Clark.
16: Yeah.
1: But in terms of like literal pressure on the scoreboard, I don't think he did that.
16: No. Not really yesterday either. I mean, Chef went one over. He was hanging around even.
1: Yeah,
16: one
1: he just
16: over,
1: never,
16: one under.
1: Yeah, he never got within one or two shots.
16: He never got. We didn't really see the Scotty being Scotty.
1: No, he didn't.
16: Again,
1: no,
16: where he goes on just one heck of a run and finds a way. But yes, if there's a time where that's not going to happen, it's probably going to be the U.S. Open, because I feel like at least every other year, the U.S. Open is some absurdly hard course that's just like,
1: how in the world did you find this? I wish it was harder. This past weekend. I really do.
16: What'd you say?
1: I wish it was harder this past weekend.
16: Oh, yeah.
1: And I'm not going to say that Wyndham Clark's U.S. Open victory was at all fraudulent, because he held the lead Friday, Saturday, Sunday, and he held on to it. But I do think it's fair to also point out that he greatly benefited from the conditions on Thursday when he had an incredible round. Mm-hmm. He got to play after the weather delay.
16: Yeah.
1: The conditions were much better at that point, so he took advantage of it. Credit to him for doing that. And then he deserves credit for being able to hold on to the league.
16: There's a lot of different, you know, with weather delays, you got to be a different beast. Like, you know, it's how can you just get back into it? I mean, just to localize a little bit, Zach Johnson had a weather delay.
1: Yeah.
16: He bared down after that weather delay. He had one of the best rounds I've ever seen from a golfer, just with my own eyes. So it comes down to how you handle everything. And Wyndham Clark handled a lot of things.
1: He did.
16: You know, like, I will press F to pay respects to Wyndham Clark.
1: He played well.
16: He played well.
1: Got to tip the cap.
16: Not my favorite. Not your favorite.
1: Got to tip the cap, though.
16: But you tip the cap to the American.
1: Give credit to where it's due.
16: Yeah.
1: Let's go to Major League Baseball. The Chicago Cubs and the Toronto Blue Jays, they split a weekend series in Chicago over the weekend, 1-1. The Cubs won Friday 16-2 before falling 8-6 on Saturday. Sunday's game was postponed until August 6th because of bad weather in Chicago. The Cubs currently have a half-game lead over San Diego and Miami, along with Washington, for the final wildcard spot in the National League. Toronto, this was a very important series for each team. They currently have the third wild card spot in the American League, along with Tampa and the Chicago White Sox holding firm in the AL wild card standings. Of course, the White Sox were swept over the weekend by the Detroit Tigers, but the White Sox still in control of a wild card spot.
16: It's we're still finding who's pure mid right now, Major League Baseball.
1: Yeah, there's I feel like the Cubs are in that group.
16: Yes, they are, and the Blue Jays are too. The Blue Jays have a losing record, and they are in this playoff fight.
1: I think there's a world where we're going to have like a 500 team or an under 500 team flirt with a playoff bid come late September.
16: I think, I mean, it's getting closer and closer to that every year. I mean, we saw the AL Central. The Tigers, how many wins did the Tigers have when they won last year? Wasn't it like 85? 86?
1: 87 maybe?
16: Not pretty. Wasn't pretty. I know that.
1: Let me pull that up. I'll pull that up.
16: But
1: the Tigers won last year 87 games. They finished in second place in the division behind the Cleveland Guardians, who won 88 games.
16: Right. Yeah. It's not pretty, but like, we're getting to that point where it's going to be an 84 win team is that third wild card spot.
1: Yeah. Right now in the American League, the Athletics are 38-40, and they're just a half game out.
16: It just blows my mind how so many teams are like this right now. And we're in the middle of June.
1: Yeah,
16: the latter half of June.
1: You know, the National League isn't that much of a better picture in the wild card. You have the Cardinals and the Phillies. They are both two games plus the Cubs, who are 40-37.
16: Yeah.
1: Those are the three NL wild card teams. Then you have the Padres, Marlins, and Nationals, who are all a half game back. They are all 40-38. And then right behind them is the Arizona Diamondbacks, who are 39-38. So the National League picture is a little bit better in terms of teams being over 500 as it relates to the
16: Correct.
1: Wild card. But there's teams, you know, maybe that third wild card in each league that's really going to flirt with being at or below 500 come late September.
16: And you're not wrong. Like it's when you – this could possibly be the year, the way you look at it right now. You don't want to overreact, of course. Someone's going to get hot. Someone's going to have their moment. Someone's going to win the trade deadline, and not just win the trade deadline, smash it once they make the most of August.
1: Mm-hmm.
16: You know, so I mean, obviously you got to have results. But – right now, you look at it and you think to yourself, man, someone with 84 wins is going to find a way into the postseason. Something absurd. It's kind of like in 2020 where, you know, teams were There were teams under 500 in the playoffs because there was just now, that it was 2020.
1: That was a unique circumstance.
16: Unique circumstance, but at the same time, this is what you open the possibility of when you have a third wild card team.
1: Yeah.
16: It's good for the sport. I'm okay with it.
1: It's fine.
16: It's fine, but
1: I like rewarding serious accomplishment over mediocrity.
16: Okay.
1: Cuz like but if they, you've got a team that
16: they do that though with the buys.
1: Sure, but if you've got a team that is, you know, 83-79 getting into the postseason, I don't particularly love that because that's a mediocre team over a 162-game sample size. And I'm saying this as a St. Louis Cardinal fan. The 2006 Cardinals won 83 games and they won the World Series.
16: This is true.
1: So
16: this is true. What year? What year was that?
1: 2006. Yeah, they beat the Tigers in the World Series.
16: Yeah.
1: And that's part of the charm of the baseball postseason is...
16: And that was a point in time where there was only one wild card team.
1: So
16: National League was not good that year.
1: So I think the Cardinals won the division that year, actually.
16: Which is crazy.
1: Yeah, the NL Central was bad that season. The baseball postseason, as we all understand, is not always about the best team winning. It is about the hottest team winning. So if that's your argument for... You know, including the teams that maybe don't have the greatest of records into the postseason.
16: I just like postseason baseball.
1: Yeah, I do too.
16: And I was someone that used to be pro one game playoff.
1: I did enjoy that. It was tense.
16: It was epic. I've seen it with my own eyes. I went to the 2021 game.
1: Yeah,
16: where the Red Sox beat the Yankees.
1: Mm-hmm.
16: It was one of the best sporting events I ever went to in my own eyes. But I am pro. I am pro six teams in the postseason because there's also that point in time where everyone's just really good. That year in 2021, there were four teams in the AL East that had 90 wins or more. Someone had to miss out, and that was the Toronto Blue Jays.
1: Pretty good.
16: So there's both sides of it.
1: Before we get to break, I want to do a quick update on a future Hall of Famer. We talked about last week how Justin Verlander was tracking to return to the Tigers rotation.
16: Yep.
1: He suffered a hamstring injury over the weekend. He's going to be out a few weeks because of this hamstring injury. He was trying to come back from... a hip injury. He is the oldest active player in Major League Baseball at 43. Don't expect to see Verlander on the bump in the next couple of weeks.
16: Which really sucks.
1: It does.
16: Because we saw him in Des Moines. I saw him in Des Moines. He looked good. And he said he felt great. He kept saying he felt great to us. Like, and now he's just out again?
1: He's going to miss a couple weeks per Tigers manager A.J. Hinch. We're going to continue the baseball conversation in a more controversial way. Trey, one of your former Red Sox favorites.
16: This was insane. I can't wait to get into this.
1: He continues to make a fool out of himself for a team that calls the West Coast home. We will dive into that briefly coming up next on the Abbott Sports Radio Network.
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1: Welcome back into the first quarter. Alec Bussey, Trey Redfield in for Heather Burnside. Tyler Allen, all-star producer on the board this morning, playing a baseball banger as we get back from break. Trey, you've got your alternate Red Sox hat on, so I wanted to talk about
16: a former
1: Bo Sox, Rafael Devers. So yesterday afternoon, I guess it really was, the Giants are playing in Miami against the Marlins.
16: Yep.
1: They trailed 2-1 in the top of the ninth inning. Devers gets to first base. Giants manager Tony Vitello tries to send in a pinch runner for Devers, who is not the most fleet of foot.
16: One of the slowest guys in baseball, especially this season. His steal rate's awful this year.
1: Devers shoos away the teammate that has run out of the dugout to pinch run for him multiple times. It's like, no, I'm running the bases. I am running the bases. Eventually, Devers does leave the field. Pinch runner comes in. But this is just the latest example to me of Rafi Devers just being an absolutely horrendous teammate. Remember the third base stuff in Boston? They sign Alex Bregman. He's like, I play third base.
16: I play third.
1: I do not play first base. I play third base.
16: I play third.
1: He's like, I don't.
16: That over and over again.
1: I don't DH. I play third base. And now, he's just slightly above league average as a hitter. He's got like a 109 OPS plus.
16: He's not having a good year.
1: He should not get away with this crap.
16: No, he should not. No, he shouldn't. And the fact that all he had to do was just accept the fact that he has to play first base and DH from time to time, this would never happen.
1: The real irony of
16: this, I am so annoyed about this because it's just like, all you had to do was just play first base.
1: The irony of this,
16: and you wouldn't even be here.
1: The guy that was going to move him to first base and DH was Alex Bregman.
16: Yes.
1: Who is now with the Cubs.
16: Right.
1: So he would have gone back to third base.
16: Right.
1: In all likelihood. Who's playing third base for the Red Sox right now?
16: Caleb Durbin. Some bum from Milwaukee.
1: So not playing third base over Rafi Devers, who was not that good of a defensive third baseman.
16: No, he's actually one of the worst defending third basemen in baseball. The only reason why he was in the line because of his bat. That's one part of
1: it. And now he's not producing like he used to.
16: Nope.
1: Did you see what Tony Vitello said after the game about this?
16: I actually didn't. My mind just went straight to Major League 2 when Roger Dorn tried to get pinch run for Dorn!
1: That's funny. So Vitello...
16: What did he say, though?
1: So he was asked about this. And credit to Vitello, who, frankly, has no business being a major league manager.
16: It's crazy.
1: And it's going
16: never happened before.
1: Horribly.
16: Yeah.
1: In San Francisco. The Giants are 31-46. They're 9 games.
16: They're worse than the Red Sox.
1: They're 1 game better, 1.5 games better than the Rockies. Vitello was asked about this after the game, and he was like, yeah, you know, I'd rather have guys that want to fight to be on the field and don't want to come off the field than the other way around, which is a good spin zone to...
16: I don't want to piss off Rafael Devers again.
1: Yeah, or I'm going to like stand up for my guy here. But there has to be some conversation that occurs here inside of the clubhouse, right?
16: It's the ninth inning in a one-run game. It's a Sunday. You're going across the country, mind you, for this road trip. You got to do whatever it takes to win.
1: Yeah, because the Giants are...
16: And Rafael Devers on first base in the ninth inning will not win you a baseball game.
1: Probably not, unless the guy at home plate hits one out. Or gets walked and then he's on second base.
16: Unless it's Matt Chapman batting right behind Rafi, okay, yeah. But you also got to...
1: Chapman's been bad.
16: And Chapman's been really bad. So, this is the point in time where you try to win a baseball game. Don't put one of the slowest guys in baseball on base. Well, I don't know why he's freaking out as much as he is.
1: It's really selfish. So stupid.
16: It's just, so selfish. So dumb.
1: Yeah.
16: Come on, dude.
1: Tyler, did you want to add something quickly?
6: I would love, if I was in Major League Baseball and they're like, hey, we're just going to make you the DH and nothing else, I'd be like, sweet.
16: Yeah. That's what that David Ortiz's life for
6: awesome
16: 10 years at least of his career.
1: Coming up after the break, we're going south to Kansas City to focus on a big weekend for the Royals, an intriguing offseason for the Chiefs and the World Cup with Gabe Schwartz of KCTV5. That's next on the App Sports Radio Network.
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1: 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Before we get into an interview with KCTV5's Gabe Swartz, I want to remind everyone that right now is a perfect opportunity to sign up for KXNO's Silver Anniversary Prize that we are having with Circa because we want to celebrate with you, and they are helping us celebrate with you because Circa is offering an opportunity to six lucky winners and a guest to go to Las Vegas between August 9th through the 12th. The grand prize winner receives a round-trip airfare, 3 nights at Circa, a $250 voucher, 2 days at Circa Stadium Swim, and a VIP sportsbook experience along with a few meet and greets. 5 winners will enjoy a 3-night stay at the D in Las Vegas. That is Circa's sister property. However, you will not have the round-trip airfare or the day bed at Circa Stadium Swim. You can sign up right now at our website. You can call into the show as well if you want to share your opinions. Tell me how smart I am, or more likely, tell me how stupid I am.

0: Caglione. And I mean, to relate it to the other side of the state and the Cardinals, JJ Weatherholt heating up, like that whole draft class is kind of figuring things out, it seems. And in a bad year for the Royals, I guess the silver lining it's starting to look like is that 2026 is going to be the breakout year for Jack Caglione. And hopefully, I guess if you're a Royals fan moving forward, it's that Bobby Witt Jr. and Jack Caglione together is going to be more of the superstar duo than Bobby Witt Jr. and Vinny Pasquantino, which it had been in years past. It's a little stronger duo.
1: Hey, Gabe, this is Trey Redfield. We'll get into Bobby Witt and that rebuild in a second, but as fun as this weekend was for KC, they're still 32-46. They're still nine games out of an AL Central that has seemed to be the more competitive division in the American League. You're 6.5 out of a wild card spot, despite being expected to contend and be one of those teams at the top. Kansas City's still not there right now. I hate to be a negative Nelly, but what has also gone wrong? You got into it as well, but I would have to say it's got to be just the inability to not score and get guys on base, right?
0: Yeah, it's absolutely that. But even just at the fundamental level, it is that they are an atrocious team away from Kauffman Stadium. They're 13-24 on the road this year.
1: Ouch.
0: Which
1: is that bad?
0: It is only better than the Detroit Tigers, who I would say are probably one of, if not the biggest disappointments in Major League Baseball. And as you mentioned it, like, the AL Central has not even been a good division this year. So when
1: it's competitive, right?
0: It is competitive. But I think a lot of Royals fans, it has a little bit of the Pac-12 vibes from years ago, where it was competitive, but not necessarily, you knew none of these teams were doing anything special. And I don't think anybody thinks that the Guardians or the White Sox are going to do anything when it comes to October. But the Royals bullpen has been awful this year. Their whole plan for it, Carlos Estevez has made one appearance. He blew a save in the second game of the year. His velocity was 5 miles per hour below its average.
1: Jeez.
0: He gets a line drive off of his foot. He goes on the IL. Lucas Hursig hasn't been up to par. Matt Strom, who they traded for from the Phillies this past offseason, is not the all-star that he was 2 years ago. He has a 6 ERA. So the bullpen has blown a ton of games, and you can say, you can work your own mental gymnastics to say, oh, if they flip five of their league-leading blown saves, which are in the double figures, then they're around 500 and they're right back in the race. The fact of the matter is, it's a lot of mental gymnastics to say, oh, the bullpen could be better, or oh, they could hit better with runners in scoring position and they'd be a contender. The fact of the matter is they've done neither of those things, and so the reality of the situation is they are much closer to the bottom of the AL than the top, and that's despite having the wins above replacement leader in the American League with Bobby Witt Jr.
2: All right, so Gabe Swartz from KCTV5 joining us here this morning. We're talking Chiefs, and here in a second we're talking Royals. Right now I got one more on the Royals. You mentioned Bobby Witt leads the American League in WAR. He is an utter superstar, undoubtedly. Kansas City can't want to enter a rebuild with one of baseball's brightest young stars. You mentioned Jack Caglione is kind of in the midst of a little bit of a breakout. How do the Royals properly manage, you know, setting themselves up for success without selling too hard and putting themselves too far behind the eight ball in about a month when the trade deadline is officially upon us?
0: Well, the good news for them is that they do have a decent young core offensively, and it has now been 2 years where the problem has been really the bottom of the order, because Bobby Witt Jr. is solidified. You have him under contract through 2031. You have Maikel Garcia under contract for 5 more years at third base, and he was an all-star last season. Jack Caglione, you have him under club control for a while. So there's good young pieces there in the infield specifically. Caglione, I guess, could play right field if they want him to, but they've really struggled to find consistent hitting from the outfield. Lane Thomas, they signed in free agency. He's just been average or below average, and this is years and years of basically since Alex Gordon and Lorenzo Cain were

0: patrolling the outfield for the Royals. They've failed to find productive outfield bats, and specifically outfield bats who can hit for power. So, I think that there's some anxiety in the city from Royals fans of, are we just wasting away Bobby Witt Jr.'s career in Kansas City, because he has an 11-year deal, but there's an opt-out to get out of, I think, the last 3 years of it. And so people are a little bit worried that at some point he's going to end up playing his best and most competitive baseball for some other team, whether it's his hometown Texas Rangers or everybody's worried about the Yankees. But that's kind of just the anxiety that I think Royals fans have baked into themselves, because they've seen it happen so frequently.
1: Yeah.
0: Guys play really, really great baseball at the early portion of their career, but they do it on largely meaningless teams. And 2024, we gave people a taste of the playoffs, and the fact that it hasn't happened since, or they haven't really been up to the expectations of the last two seasons, is frustrating for people. I think a lot of people are very used to bad baseball in Kansas City. They're not used to bad baseball when there are actual expectations, and that makes it somehow more frustrating.
2: And you don't want that with a small market team either. That's the thing. Small market baseball, when you have that, it's yeesh, not good.
1: It's tough. Yeah. Let's go to a happier place, or at least a place that has provided more excitement across the parking lot. The Kansas City Chiefs, they're in the midst of a pretty interesting offseason. Of course, at the top of that is Patrick Mahomes. Gabe Swartz, what are the big offseason storylines for Kansas City, perhaps legal and illegal, as it relates to the Chiefs? Yeah. And then I'll let Trey ask about Patrick Mahomes and his recovery.
0: As of 6 days ago, Rashee Rice got out of jail, so that is a positive. And we haven't heard from him since, so... That appears to be.
2: I think that's a good thing.
0: On-field positive. Yes, it is a good thing when, as somebody who works in the news realm in Kansas City, if we are not writing articles about Rashee Rice in May, June, and July, it is usually a good thing. And I think that the on-field stuff, when it gets to the end of this year and the fall gets here, and honestly when late July gets here and they go to training camp in St. Joseph, Missouri, the question is going to be, hey, Rashee Rice, you're in a contract year. Are you willing and able to step up and actually assume the responsibility of being the wide receiver one for this team? Because like it or not, Brett Veach, the general manager of this team, decided this offseason that they were comfortable with him being their wide receiver one. They didn't draft a wide receiver until the fifth round.
2: Yep.
0: In the NFL draft, they have not made any major free agent signings at the position. They let Hollywood Brown leave. I have no issue with that. They let Juju Smith-Schuster leave. I have no issue with that. Their big move at wide receiver this offseason and at any pass-catching position was bringing Travis Kelce back for an age 37 season, re-signing Tyquan Thornton, and drafting a fifth-round wide receiver in Cyrus Allen. So, like it or not, they are giving a rehabbing, torn ACL Patrick Mahomes a wide receiver who has been injured or in legal trouble for each of the last two seasons. And as a result, what are you... What can you really expect? I don't know. It feels like they're begging Mahomes to make lemonade out of some really bad lemons.
2: Some tough lemons. One of the bigger questions, of course, as we mentioned, Gabe Swartz from KCTV5, is can Rashee Rice stay on the field? But someone that was off the field because of injuries last year, and a really bad one late in the year, was Patrick Mahomes. I believe week 14, week 15, something like that. He tore his ACL. Out for the year, of course. Everything went downhill for the Chiefs right after that. And mind you, Gabe, this is an AC. It's not just an ACL tear that's early in the year. Oh, shoot, he's done for the year. He'll be back next year. It's one of those where it's like, okay, is he going to be back in time for week one? You're the Kansas City guy. You know up close and personal. And we'll know even more once they make their way up yonder to St. Joe. But what are the odds that Patrick Mahomes can come back and start for this team week one?
0: I expect him to. So he tore his ACL on December 14th, and everybody says the ACL recovery timeline is 9 to 12 months.
2: I feel like that just gets less and less now with how it's unbelievable how quickly people come back from ACL tears now.
1: Shout out Adrian Peterson.
2: Yes.
0: And it is, so the Chiefs week one Monday Night Football game is September 14th. So it is essentially 10 months from the day that he tore his ACL. And I don't think it is fair to expect him to be there, but I think that that is the expectation. And part of that is his own previous recovery timelines. And I know that it is not fair to compare a torn ACL rehab to rehabbing a high ankle sprain or rehabbing and recovering from your kneecap being in your shin when he dislocated his kneecap in 2019. But the fact of the matter is, he dislocates his kneecap in 2019 and he misses two games.
2: Yeah.
0: He has a high ankle sprain in the 2022 NFL playoffs and he misses, I believe it was one drive against the Jaguars in that divisional round.
2: That's correct.
0: Game.
2: Yeah. And what happened after was just unbelievable.
0: And he, comes back, throws a touchdown pass on one foot, comes back the week later, beats Joe Burrow and the Bengals to win the AFC, and then win Super Bowl MVP, and I think had literally a perfect QBR in the second half of the Super Bowl against the Eagles.
2: And he hurt his ankle that game, too.
0: Yes, exactly, and he re-aggravated it. So it's not really fair to hold him to that standard, but the fact of the matter is that's the standard that he has set himself to, and he is... I think a couple weeks ago, Andy Reid said at voluntary OTAs, like, he is ahead of... Someone said, is he ahead of schedule? And Andy Reid said, well, who's setting the schedule, kind of like, sarcastically. So we'll see, but he was on the field for OTAs. He was on the field for minicamp, despite the fact that he has still not participated in 11-on-11s. So a month from now when they go to St. Joseph and see what he's rolling with, he'll be out there. We'll see what capacity it's in. But if it's not him, it's Justin Fields. And if it's not Justin Fields, it's Garrett Nussmeier, who it appears is probably in kind of a redshirt year as the third stringer for this franchise. So I don't know. Between the Rashee Rice stuff and the pass catchers they're giving him and the recovery – my expectations for this year for the Chiefs are obviously lower than in previous seasons, but we will see whether they can bounce back.
1: So what are your expectations, Gabe Swartz from KCTV5, for the Chiefs this year? They're in the AFC West, which Denver won last year, nearly went to the Super Bowl. Is the expectation to get back to the postseason to regain the AFC West crown? What do you expect, realistically, for the KC Chiefs this fall?
0: I think they are a 10 or 11 win team. I think they probably were that last year as well, and they got largely unlucky in terms of one score games and turnovers and all these kind of all the things that if you are deep into the NFL analytics, I guess you understand that things are there is a lot of luck that factors in. And 2 years ago in 2024, when they won 15 games, they probably were a team that should have won 11 or 12 again, and they won every single one-score game, and that was not sustainable. So the last 2 years, I think they've had more extreme outcomes. This year's team is much younger on the defensive side of the ball. They've completely retooled the secondary. Kenneth Walker comes in at running back, and I am very intrigued to see what the offensive approach to things is, because they replaced Matt Nagy as the offensive coordinator with Eric Bieniemy. A lot of people enjoy Eric Bieniemy's presence in the building. The players like it. He brings the buzzword that they bring is accountability, but he is not, we know what he is and what he isn't. What he is not is someone who is bringing some revolutionary scheme or new ideas. So if the offense, which was a little stale last year, is going to get better, a lot of that rides on a aging and older Andy Reid to retool and reshift the offense to more of the modern NFL. They were not under center very much. They were one of the highest teams in the NFL in RPOs last year. So there's a lot to evolve, that's a long way of me saying that I don't know if I think that they can compete for the division. I don't really see them as a team that I expect to win the Super Bowl. But crazier things have happened, and usually doubting Patrick Mahomes is a fool's errand.
1: Gabe Swartz from KCTV5 joining us here this morning. Gabe, I want to transition quickly as we got to get to break here shortly to the World Cup. You've been covering some of the top games and scenery around the city. How has Kansas City adopted the event here over the last couple of weeks?
0: Fan Festival, which is at the National World War I Museum and Memorial downtown, has been packed pretty frequently. And honestly, I think one of the cool things has been how different it has been on different days. On USA game days where they have watch parties, it is packed with USA jerseys. I was there Tuesday night when Argentina was playing, and every jersey in the crowd was a blue and white Messi jersey. And then on Saturday, Ecuador and Curaçao played, and Ecuador fans were the vast majority of the fans around there, and it was a bunch of yellow jerseys. So it has been very fun to see the international visitors. I think it's been fun to see across the country people come to America and experience bottomless chips and Bloomin' Onions and all the crazy stuff.
2: Ranch, too.
0: Ranch dressing, glad that we've been able to educate the Euros on what good food is compared to what they get over there. So it's been great, and I think it's just gearing up. We've got England here base camping, Argentina here base camping, the Netherlands and Algeria, so kind of a hot spot, and especially for teams that are expected to advance pretty far in the tournament. So I think it will only get better, and if Argentina wins their group, they're in line to play a quarterfinal here, and I think everyone here is intrigued by the idea of another Lionel Messi game at Arrowhead, given that he scored his first ever World Cup hat trick here last week.
1: Gabe Swartz, KCTV5, thank you so much for joining us here this morning, talking Royals, Chiefs, and briefly World Cup there at the end. Gabe, we appreciate it. Have a great day, man. I appreciate you.
0: You too. Thanks for having me.
1: That was Gabe Swartz from KCTV5, again, highlighting everything going on in Kansas City right now. We're going to get a little bit more local. 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
1: We now move to Elliot Clough on the ABBA Sports Radio Network. We just finished talking to Gabe Schwartz, focusing on topics in Kansas City. We're now going to keep it a little bit more local, go out towards the eastern part of the state, talk Iowa Hawkeyes. Elliot Clough from the Iowa 24/7 website. Elliot, it's been a while since we had you on, so excited to get you on, talk a little bit more about Iowa and some of the current events that are happening in Iowa City. Good morning, Elliot. How are you?
19: Good morning, Alec. I'm good. It has been a hot sec. I miss being on here. Maybe not waking up at, you know, getting up and being on at 7:25, but I miss being on.
2: Yeah, I got up at 5 this morning.
1: Well, we got you on at 8:25 today.
2: We got you, Elliot.
1: And I'm going to call you.
19: Hey, I know.
1: And I'm going to call your bluff on this. I offered you your traditional 7:25, and you said, I've been going to the gym early in the morning. So you would have already been up anyway. So I'm calling your bluff on that.
19: It's a recent development. Jeez Louise.
2: Hey,
19: I'm on the show early in the morning and start throwing out accusations.
2: I respect it, though. Elliot, what'd you hit this morning?
1: Yeah, have you actually been to the gym, or did you lie to me?
19: We did go to the gym. My fiance and I, we do whole body 3 times a week. So
2: nice.
19: Nice.
2: A little F45 action? Fitting 45?
19: Yeah.
2: Have you seen those things?
19: No, I was taking your word for it. I was rolling with it.
2: Yeah, it's like a big ordeal. It's like a big Gen Z thing now. So you show up for 45 minutes and you get after it.
1: Sounds brutal.
2: It's brutal.
1: All right, Elliot, let's dive into, let's start with football and recruiting, because that's kind of like the big topic in June here. Iowa, I think they've got about a dozen, Baker's dozen number of commitments, 12, 13. It's, of course, been a busy month for Kirk Ferentz and his staff on the recruiting trail. Where do you think stand for Iowa in the 2027 recruiting class?
19: Yeah, it's been kind of a weird cycle for the Hawkeyes here. Definitely a situation where I think they expected to have more commits at this point in time. there's obviously like guys like Caleb Johnson, for example, not the Caleb Johnson that everybody knows, right? From a couple years ago, the Iowa running back, but a Caleb Johnson out of Indiana, a four-star recruit that folks like myself, and Iowa internally felt really good about. He ends up picking Michigan State, for whatever reason, whether it's money or just a better fit with Pat Fitzgerald. But that's just one example. I mean, I was in a spot where I think they were and there's another one, Kenyon Norman, who committed to Northwestern, running back out of Lakota West in Ohio, committed to Northwestern on his official visit there, and that was kind of a surprise official visit, and then he doesn't end up even making it to Iowa City. But, of course, they've got Keon Thomas, the new running back commit from Warren Central in Indianapolis. And they've got a few of the established guys that have been committed for a while, and guys like in-state linebacker Gavin Stecker, Braylon Bingham, and then, or a legacy in Jax DeJean. I think Iowa was really expecting to have more at this point, more commits. The cycle's just been kind of unique, and things have just fallen a little bit differently than they expected. So the recruiting for the class of 2027, I think Sean and I are both expecting it to continue into the fall and seeing how kids perform in their senior years.
1: So, Elliot Clough, if things are not going maybe as nearly expected for Iowa throughout the spring here on the recruiting trail, what needs to happen next, or what could be coming next to the 2027 class for Kirk Ferentz and his staff?
19: Yeah, I think it's like I said, is going into the summer, or not, well, the summer, of course, but going into the fall as well, and looking at kids who do well in their senior years. And Iowa isn't a program that tends to panic in situations like this. They stay calm. They look at their options. There's always the possibility of flipping a G5 or an FCS recruit, of course. And Iowa's done that before and had some success at that. And then, of course, there's the transfer portal, and Iowa had some success, quite a bit of success this last year in the portal with going after younger guys that were stars in the FCS. And I would not surprise me if they do that again come portal time. But they've got their connections in state. They've got different targets that they've pulled from the Chicago area that happen to break out when they're seniors. So I was definitely, like I said, it hasn't gone the way they expected. It hasn't gone the way exactly that they wanted it to. They're not panicking. This will be a situation that they'll figure out one way or another.
2: Elliot Clough with us at 8:32 this morning. Elliot, this is Trey Redfield from WOI Local 5 filling in for Heather this morning. I want to stick to football before we get into basketball and talk about that side of things. Obviously, quarterback taking up a lot of talk when it comes to this team having to fill in spots. Jeremy Oglinski, Hank Brown, going to battle for that QB1 position. Not a lot of people, I feel like, are talking about what's going on in the trenches, especially on the defensive side of the ball. Pass rush has plenty to prove this year with a lot of guys going out the door. Alec and I, we talked about this a couple hours ago, but in your eyes, what needs to happen for Iowa to be competent in its pass rushers?
19: Man, that's a good question. I think it's a combination of a few things. I think you hope that Yose Epenesa is a starter this year, opposite of Kenneth Merriweather as a defensive end, and that he can start to maybe crack into a little bit of that potential that we know about for him in that five-star potential that he has. That's a big one right there in terms of pass rush. The second is finding your guy again, the other starter presumably, who will play in addition to Bryce Hawthorne at defensive tackle. You're looking at a guy like Bryce Stevenson from Holy Cross as one who's super experienced, has done really well against the run game at the FCS level. I think over 1,300 career snaps. And then, it's really just about figuring out who your guys are at this point. They got a crew of players from the transfer portal, and of course they've got Devin Kennedy and Brad Fitzgibbon. And right now, I don't mean to put words in Kelvin Bell's mouth or the staff's mouth for that matter, but it really just felt like throwing a bunch of guys at the wall and seeing what sticks, just by the way of how many guys they brought in via the portal. And on the defensive line, Lance Ingold, Northern Illinois, like I mentioned, Bryce Stevenson, Emmanuel Olagbaju, Kamari Brown, just a lot of guys that, I mean, after losing your entire starting four on the defensive line in Jonah Pace, transfer from Central Michigan, and then, of course, Ethan Herkett, Max Llewellyn, and Aaron Graves. So just the situation where you're just kind of lacking bodies, and they filled in the bodies. Just how good can these guys be this fall? That's the question, and figuring out who you can trust. I mean, it's simple, but not easy, right? Like that's just the spot that I was in terms of needing guys to step up, needing guys to know what they're doing out there, because Iowa's two-gap system on the defensive line isn't something that a lot of these guys are used to. Like Kamari Brown, for example, at Elon could kind of just tee off and get after the quarterback.
2: Right.
19: Granted, he was really against the run too, but it's a situation where you feel good in that you have Kelvin Bell. Kelvin's been doing it for a long time, been doing it at a really high level. Of course, you got Phil Parker as your defensive coordinator.
2: Yeah.
19: Seth Wallace is your assistant, and then your linebackers coach as well. But the defensive line, I mean, so much of what Iowa's defense does and is good at is predicated on how good the defensive line is. So, if not everyone's number one concern, it's up there. I mean, you mentioned the quarterback. That's a huge question mark.
2: Right.
19: But, defensive line is so critical. And you just don't have a ton of upperclassmen in that group, even from the transfers. So big, big, big question mark.
2: And I'm big on the trenches, too, because I talked plenty about it this weekend on my sports segments here in Des Moines. But I want to go back to a point where you said it's not easy, but I'll tell you what, man, they continue to find a way to make it look easy. It's always the question, I feel like, every year, but the reason why I've always just heard of Iowa football all the time, even living on the East Coast, is because they just keep finding a way to pump these guys in as much as they do. Bryce Hawthorne talked about the confidence that Kelvin Bell brings when it comes to this group. Should Iowa fans be more confident knowing they still find a way to replace well year in and year out, and especially going into this year, knowing how many guys contributed from last season?
19: Well, I mean, I think you can be plenty confident going into the first three games of the season, but then that three-game stretch of Ohio State, Michigan, and Washington will probably have you not feeling so confident.
2: That will be the big. That will be the much bigger test. That's your midterm right there in the college terms.
19: You can't, if you lose three straight, then college football playoff is more or less out the window.
2: Goners, yeah.
19: And I've been of mind, and I've said it on our show. I've said it on, I think, a few radio spots. Is at this point, I don't feel like the college football playoff is very realistic for Iowa. And I think it's because of that three-game stretch. I think it's because you know what you're getting from 25% of the roster, and you have no idea what you're getting from 75%, at least not the roster as a whole, but guys who are going to play this year. So just too many question marks in my mind's eye, one of them being the defensive line. I think you can have, back to the original question, I think it's a little bit of maybe reassurance. I don't know if confidence is the right word, but reassurance that Kelvin Bell will get as much as he can out of these guys, whether or not that, you know, results in a fantastic pass rush and Iowa having a double-digit sack getter for the first time since AJ Epenesa. Like I will believe it when I see it. That's just kind of how I'm operating with this team basically as a whole this year, maybe other than the offensive line and guys like Zach Luttmer that have proven it and that have done it at a super high level. Kamari Moulton, right? Reese Vanderzee, guys like that, DJ Vanami. But there's just a lot of unknowns with this team going into the fall.
1: Elliot Clough from the Iowa 24/7 Sports website joining us here this morning. Elliot, we've talked about football recruiting and just the football roster in general. I want to transition this to basketball. Hawkeyes announced a home-and-home neutral site. I should say semi-home, neutral site, home and home, whatever you want to call it, with Alabama. They will play the Crimson Tide this year in Des Moines at the Casey Center. They will play in Mobile, Alabama, in the 27-28 college basketball season.
2: I love when they come to Des Moines.
1: It's interesting. It's fun. They have Iowa. Ben McCollum and his group now have Xavier, Creighton, Alabama, and, of course, Iowa State on the non-conference schedule. Think Ben McCollum's done trying to build the high major opponents, or do you think that he's trying to find one or two more?
19: I would venture to guess that he's done just because of the quality of opponent. But
2: it's a good lineup. It's a great lineup.
19: Right. I mean, scheduling isn't exactly my forte, but I mean, you got Creighton and Alabama coming to Des Moines. That's gonna. I mean, I would be very surprised if the Casey Center isn't just like popping,
1: especially for that Bama game on December 21st.
19: Exactly. Right. I mean, people are going to be coming home for Christmas.
1: Yeah.
19: Going to be families there. Yeah. I think it's going to be nuts.
1: And I think the Creighton matchup could be a unique environment because there's obviously a number of Creighton graduates in the Des Moines area, and then I think you're going to see a good number from Omaha just make the drive.
2: Yeah.
19: Exactly. So I that's going to be really fun. And then, of course, playing at Xavier. And then the Iowa State game. That is going to have so much more life than
1: yes.
19: it did just a few years ago in Carver-Hawkeye Arena. I mean, Alec, I don't know. I don't remember. Did you make the trip to Iowa City?
1: I did, yeah. It was the first time that Iowa State had won at Carver since the George Niang Kits game. And that was a big deal for the Cyclone program. But, I mean, Carver wasn't sold out. There was a large number of Cyclone fans that were able to get in to Carver-Hawkeye Arena.
19: Oh,
1: and
19: yeah.
1: Because of the Elite Eight run that Iowa experienced a year ago, I think that Carver-Hawkeye is going to be juiced up like it was at the beginning of this decade when it was. I know Luca Garza didn't have a full stadium there, of course, because of COVID, but the Murray brothers certainly enjoyed an intimidating home environment, and Garza would have. So I think Carver's going to be back towards that, and I think you're going to get a really good taste of it when Cy-Hawk rolls around in early mid-December.
2: This is going to be my first one in Iowa City.
1: It's a really fun
2: one. I'm excited, man.
1: It's fun.
19: That one definitely could sell out.
1: I mean, it should.
19: It should. Would definitely keep tabs on that. And I, like you said, after the Elite Eight run, I would expect that one to sell out. And now that Iowa feeling like they actually have a legitimate chance to beat Iowa State after getting kind of throttled, not last season, but the few seasons prior to that. So, I mean, hey, I'm still on the schedule Drake and you and I train, but if we're talking schedules. But
2: I'll join you on that one.
19: Yeah. That's what I like to hear. So, I would imagine that they're probably done scheduling Power Four, high major opponents. I mean, especially with that level of competition, I think that's enough to build a resume in addition to the Big Ten schedule.
1: All right, Elliot, I'm going to let you pick where we go next with this because you got very limited time left. Do you want to talk about Bennett Sturts and NBA draft potential landing spots, or do you want to talk about the big point of conversation that Bennett Sturts had with you on the Hawkeye Insider podcast?
19: Let's talk NBA, considering it's the draft is tomorrow.
1: Yeah. So you talked with Sertz on the Hawkeye Insider podcast last week. How do you feel like he's readying himself for the NBA draft, and what do you think could be some potential landing spots for Sertz?
19: Yeah, so he spent the majority of the time in Iowa City with Ben McCollum getting ready. Hasn't picked up a new trainer or anything like that over this time frame. Just hanging around with his former teammates and staying in Iowa City and getting ready with Coach Mack, which I thought was interesting. I kind of thought that he might go back to, say, like Kansas City and work with a trainer, but working with the guy that he trusts most and Coach Mack. So definitely commend him for doing something like that. But, talking with Bennett last week, he shared with me that he's worked out so far with the Charlotte Hornets, Chicago Bulls, Dallas Mavericks, Memphis Grizzlies, Oklahoma City Thunder, Toronto Raptors, and then last week he also worked out at Golden State. So quite a few options, possibility of going between if those teams hold to the expectation that one of them will pick him, probably between like a 9 and 19. Obviously, trades happen on the draft night, but from what I've heard and what Bennett shared, it sounds like a lot of the mocks that happened going to Detroit at 21 are just wrong.
2: Ooh.
19: So we'll see what happens. But would be really interesting to see him land at a place like Oklahoma City, right? Like to play alongside Shai Gilgeous-Alexander, be teammates with Peyton Sanford, if Peyton were to stick around there at OKC. Dallas is one that's really interesting too, Cooper Flagg. And of course, staying around the Midwest with a team like the Chicago Bulls would be really fun. Golden State would be an awesome fit. See him play alongside Steph Curry. I think that would be really interesting. And you know, they talk about fit. You talk about how things would go with some of these teams. Player like Bennett is just going to find a way to fit with any of these teams. He's got the skill set to play the two. He's got the skill set to play the one. He can be a combo guard. And he told me he thinks he can play better off ball than on ball.
1: Interesting.
19: Which is really interesting.
2: Dude just rocks.
19: He had the ball so much in his hands this last year. So, and I mean the last 4 years really. So it'll be interesting to see where he lands. I'm really excited for Bennett.
1: I kind of like the Pistons fit. If he ends up falling to 21, quote unquote falling in air quotes, I think he would be a good fit in Detroit alongside Kate Cunningham. He'd give them some shooting prowess as well, which I think the Pistons certainly need. That was Elliot Clough. Thank you so much for joining us. Happy you were able to get your morning lift in with the fiance. Keep trying to get in wedding shape, Elliot. And we'll make sure to talk to you more frequently here as the college football season is just about 68 days away. So excited to get you back in our regular rotation, my man.
19: All right. Sounds good. Thanks, guys.
1: Thanks, Elliot. Have a great day. That was Elliot Clough talking Hawkeye football recruiting, Hawkeye football, and of course Iowa basketball and former star Bennett Sturtzen, where he could go in the NBA draft, which is tomorrow. I will have a former NBA draft expert, someone who still dabbles in it, join me tomorrow morning on the show as we preview what is supposed to be one of the best NBA drafts in recent memory. But before we get to that, tomorrow in the 8 o'clock hour, Tyler's Trivia is coming up next. Trey and I have no idea what today's category
2: is. I'm pumped about that.
1: Tyler, let's see what you can throw at us. Coming up next, after the break, on the Iowa Sports Radio Network.
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1: Welcome back into the first quarter. It is Alec Bussey along with Terry Radfield and, of course, Tyler Allen, who will be able to toss us some trivia here in Tyler's Trivia.
2: Yes,
1: being featured
2: right
1: on the show.
2: Let's wrap up the day the right way.
1: Throw it at us, baby.
2: Come on.
21: All right. So right now is the best time to call in, by the way. True or false, it's father-son sports duos. Hang on 1 second.
2: Yeah.
21: KXNO, could you please hold? Thanks. All right, true or false, I told you that it's not a good time to... All right, anyway, Howie Long and his son Chris were the first Super Bowl-winning father-son duo.
2: We forgot that one.
21: We did.
2: We forgot that one.
21: Is it true or false? Are they the first people, father and son duo, to have won Super Bowls together? Not together, but each won a Super Bowl.
2: But each won a Super Bowl.
1: True.
2: I don't think that's true. I think it's false.
21: You are correct, Bussy.
2: Shoots.
1: Boom.
21: That's all right.
2: Shoots.
21: That's all right. We got a long way to go. Okay.
2: We do.
21: Here we go. How many Super Bowl rings belong to the Long family? And we're talking Howie, we're talking Chris, and Kyle.
2: And Kyle.
21: Who was an offensive lineman. Is it two, is it three, or is it four?
1: Chris won one with the Eagles. Kyle won one with the Chiefs.
2: It's
1: Did
2: four.
1: He not?
2: It's four.
1: I think it's four.
2: Because Chris has two, one with the Patriots, another with the Eagles.
1: I forgot about the one that he got with the Patriots. Yeah, four.
21: It is three. Howie
1: what?
21: Won. Howie won with the Raiders
2: oh,
21: in
2: Kyle
21: 18.
2: Never won one.
21: Kyle's never won
1: did
21: one.
1: Did he not get one with the Chiefs?
21: No, he did not.
2: No.
21: Chris, he was in Chicago. Chris,
1: I know he was
21: 51
1: in Chicago.
21: And 52 with
1: when,
21: New England and Philadelphia.
1: When he was
2: I'm doing,
1: with the Chiefs.
2: I'm awful today. I came in here 2-0, but the third time is officially the charm, man. Damn.
1: Well, I thought that Kyle Long got one late in his career when
21: go
1: he was with the
21: go
1: Chiefs.
21: Go ahead, look it up. Look
2: he
21: it
2: deserved
21: up,
2: one,
1: I'm
2: totally,
1: probably just wrong.
21: I do want you to check me because I do want to make sure we're vetted and we're not given false information.
1: I guess he didn't play with the Chiefs. Maybe he just had a tryout with the Chiefs or something.
21: I think
1: he
21: so.
1: Played 7 years with the Bears.
21: Yep. Yeah,
1: all right,
21: he played
1: my
21: for
1: bad.
21: A long
1: that
21: time.
1: Was my bad.
21: No worries.
1: Sorry.
21: Which father-son duo was the first to each record at least 40 home runs in a season? Obviously, it was when the son did it. But was it Ken Griffey Sr. and Kevin Griffey Jr.? Was it Bobby Bonds and Barry Bonds? Or was it Cecil and Prince Fielder?
2: It was the Bonds.
1: Yeah, I was going to say, that seems like the Bonds boys.
21: On September 25th of 2007, Prince Fielder became the youngest player to hit 50 in a season.
2: Oh, my gosh.
21: Joining his father, Cecil, who hit 40 at least
1: I knew
21: once.
1: That Prince was the youngest hit 50 in a season. I
2: didn't
1: but I
2: have my
1: Bobby
2: Wheaties
1: Bonds
2: this
1: hit.
2: Morning.
21: You have 1 point out of three questions so far.
2: And let's, I have zero.
21: How many All-Star appearances belong to Ken Sr. and Ken Griffey Jr.? Is it 16, is it 10, or is it 5?
1: It's not 5.
2: It's not 5.
1: You said 16 is the first one?
21: 10 or 5.
2: It's 16.
1: Yeah, I think it's 16. I think Junior has 14.
21: There
1: himself.
21: You go. Yes. Junior has 13 on his own, and Senior Ken Griffey Sr. has 3.
2: I'm on the board!
21: There you go. How many times did Dale Earnhardt Sr. and Dale Earnhardt Jr. win the Daytona 500 between them?
2: Ooh.
21: Was it 10? Was it 3? Or was it 5 times?
2: It was...
1: I'll say 3, but I don't know.
2: It was 3, because Dale Sr., that was his one thing. He couldn't win Daytona. couldn't win Daytona. It's
21: You're
2: three.
21: Correct. He won Daytona once.
2: Raise hell, praise Dale, baby.
21: In 2001.
2: Yep.
21: Or sorry, in 1998. In 2001, he died. Sorry.
2: Right. Yeah.
21: My bad.
2: Dale Jr. won it when they went really back later that year.
21: Yep. 3 years later in 2004 and then in 14, Jr. won both of those.
2: Yes.
21: How many All-Star appearances belong to Cecil and Prince Fielder? Is it 9, is it 10, or is it 5?
2: It's 5. 5.
21: It is 9. Cecil's got 3. Prince has got 6.
2: I was
21: going
2: to say 9, too.
21: Bussy, you win trivia today, buddy.
1: Let's do it.
2: Oh, good job, Bussy.
1: Trey Redfield, thank you so much for coming in, joining the show this morning. I will be back tomorrow morning. We're talking NBA draft at 8 o'clock. I will also try and get us a couple other intriguing guests. Tyler Allen, I will talk to you tomorrow morning. Lucas Stranin tomorrow morning as well. Dan Patrick up next on the Iowa Sports Radio Network.
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22: A detour for drivers east on 80. The exit ramp to Grand Prairie Parkway remains closed for cleanup of a vehicle fire from earlier this morning. So in the meantime, use Ute Avenue as your exit. Westbound 80 looks fine and no problem spots on 8035.
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1: Messi has a hat trick. Ronaldo doesn't score. How much of a competition of being called the GOAT?
2: Not for Messi.
1: He already knows he's the GOAT.
2: Well, I don't think you say you're the GOAT if you are the GOAT.
1: Yes.
2: And Messi never calls himself the GOAT. But Cristiano Ronaldo does call himself the GOAT. And I don't know about that. He's now gone 10 games without scoring a goal. He's 41 years of age, Dan. He's being carried. It's so interesting listening to former professionals saying if he was a team player, he would actually step down. That ain't going to happen in a month of Sundays.
0: Broadcasting from the man cave.
1: Your accent is sounding more American every single day.
2: Really?
1: No.
0: This is Dan Patrick.
1: Hope you had a great weekend, everybody. A belated happy Father's Day. I had a combo platter. My youngest daughter's birthday was also on Sunday, so we had to share the spotlight there. She got a cake. She got to have the meal she wanted. She got the gifts, but it was supposed to be my day. Boo-hoo. By the way, went whitewater rafting. My daughter said, hey, this is what I want for my birthday. And I go, okay. So we drove 2.5 hours up to Massachusetts and went whitewater rafting. And I think there's like ones and twos and threes and fours and I think five. Category five, is that what they are, Dylan? Category five or stage five?
3: I believe it's category for the rapids.
1: Yes.
3: Yeah.
1: Yeah. It was fun. Nobody fell out. Water was, you know, mid-50s and pleasant experience there by one and all. Yes, Dylan.
3: Quick update. It's class.
1: Oh, class. There yes. You go. Okay.
4: Category sounds like a hurricane.
1: Yes, that's right.
3: Category five hurricane.
1: Yes. I got ahead of myself here, but a belated happy Father's Day. We are down a Danette, but then we gained a Danette because Big Day Ray is sitting in Paul's chair.
4: All right, yay. Ray. What do you say? What do you say, Ray?
1: Wow. Wow.
5: Well, thank you for having me.
1: Yeah. Ray produces the gambling podcast. He's very instrumental in doing things behind the scenes. So he's in Paul's chair today. Todd is here. Dylan is here with his Brendan Sorsby jersey.
3: It's a one of a kind, Dan.
1: Not game used.
3: It's not Indiana or Cincinnati. It's Texas.
1: Marvin is here. And then Big Day Ray. We also have the BRGs as well. And you at home or on the road, wherever you might be consuming this occasionally nominated program. 877-3DP-SHOW, best and worst of the weekend, what you saw that you liked, didn't like. Say good morning if you're watching on Peacock or NBC Sports Network. Thank you for downloading the app. And we say good morning to our radio affiliates, over 400 around America, and iHeartRadio, Fox Sports Radio as well. Play of the day, poll question, stat of the day, all of that forthcoming. Recap the weekend. Busy weekend. Fun weekend, interesting weekend. Seton O'Connor is going to join us later on this hour. We could have anybody on to talk World Cup. I want to have Seton O'Connor tell us our chances, our boys right now. But I'm looking at the odds, and Ray, maybe you can help me since you're the only Danette who does research. The World Cup title odds, it's still France and then Spain, then England, Argentina, and Portugal. Where is Team USA on this list?
5: I think they're around 8th or 9th. Dill, is that correct?
3: Yeah, so after Portugal, you get Brazil plus 1,200, Germany plus 1,300, Netherlands plus 1,400, and then Norway and USA are tied at plus 3,500. And they started at about plus 6,000.
1: Okay. I don't know if anybody's surprised at what they've done so far. Like, I'm not. I expect them to... I mean, Paraguay and Australia,

0: whatever.
1: That's what it was. Yeah. Nice cardigan.
0: Yeah, it was keeping you warm on the ice. All right, we have a poll question, play of the day, stat of the day, all of that forthcoming. Wyndham Clark survives at Shinnecock. Paulie asked me on Friday, if you were Wyndham Clark and you're 7 under par, would you take that the rest of the tournament? I said, absolutely. You'll take that and run with it. Well, he tried to run, and he fell, but he got back up, and it was a weird vibe at the U.S. Open. Something about golf crowds on Long Island. Now, Ryder Cup, I get it, but if you're playing a major at Bethpage Black or Shinnecock, and they were rooting against Wyndham Clark. And I thought at first maybe they were rooting for him to come back down to the rest of the field. That they were out there and they, although the crowds weren't very good, as far as, you know, the number of people who showed up, but those who did show up were rooting against Wyndham Clark. And I thought maybe they're rooting because they wanted to have a head-to-head. They wanted Scottie Scheffler to be in the mix. And Scheffler just didn't have it. It felt like everybody was like, oh, if you just made that putt. But Wyndham Clark did make the putts when he needed to. He's got 2 U.S. Opens. And I think he's got 2 U.S. Opens in a span of 5 or 6 starts. So he won at LACC. So 2 titles in 6 U.S. Open starts. That's up there historically among the best as far as percentages in golf history. Which sounded like a stat of the day.
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So Seton O'Connor will join us coming up a little bit later on this hour. Chris Fowler had a wonderful story about hearing his dad's voice when Chris, I think, was 16 years of age, and his dad was dying of cancer. He didn't really know his dad, and SportsCenter did a wonderful, heartfelt story about that with Chris. He'll join us coming up next hour. We'll talk some other things, college football. Also, he does tennis as well, Serena at Wimbledon. Jay Billis, he'll be on the draft coverage tomorrow night for the Mothership. He'll join us as well. And Darren Peterson is not the favorite to go number one overall to the Wizards. But he only worked out for the Wizards. Because right now, according to DraftKings, A.J. Dabonsa, he's got the best odds to go number one overall. And then it's Darren Peterson, Cameron Boozer, Caleb Wilson. Those are your top four. But you have, according to the Mothership, the top 10 prospects are all freshmen. And here you have the Knicks where, now, once again, they're an anomaly, but they got players. They didn't draft any of these players, but they acquired these players, and they all had significant college experience. I don't know if that can be a trend, because we do love the new shiny object. Like, you want to get somebody who is 1 year of experience, come on in, and we'll grow with you. Whereas the Knicks, they acquired players, now granted, Villanova players, who had spent at least 3 years in college and won a couple of national titles. And it showed. But I don't know if that's, well, it's not going to be the case for the first 10 picks. And also, if we've learned anything from the draft, it's, there's going to be two or three or four guys this year who were taken outside the top 15, top 20, and they become all NBA. Shai Gilgeous-Alexander was, I believe, 11th overall. And I didn't hear anybody go, boy, the Clippers got a steal. Nobody knew. I mean, Donovan Mitchell, nobody knew. Jalen Brunson, nobody knew. Joker, nobody knew. Giannis, nobody knew. Kawhi Leonard, nobody knew. There's more that weren't in that top 10, it feels like, than those that were. Devin Booker's another one. Devin Booker didn't even

0: Darn it, Kentucky. Now, Kentucky was loaded, but Devin Booker is one of the great shooters in the NBA. All righty. So we'll come up with a poll question. Well, tell me what you're thinking so far, Dylan.
1: Got a couple golf questions, man. For starters, did you have a problem with how the fans were treating Wyndham Clark on Sunday? Yes or no? I can speak for myself and say I did.
0: Yeah, I did. If it's a Ryder Cup, I mean, this is an American. And I know he's had some ugly behavior before, but still, you're watching him perform at an unbelievably high level. He was playing, it felt like, at a different level on a different course than everybody else. And he went wire to wire. And even when he had hiccups, I mean, he didn't play great, which sounds stupid to say, but he didn't. I mean, he was 3 over yesterday. And even, he didn't hit it where you would think a champion going wire to wire was going to hit it, but to get up and down on that golf course, that's a remarkable feat. But you could tell early that crowd came out there rooting for Scotty to complete the Grand Slam and probably didn't, you know, view Wyndham Clark as user-friendly or somebody they wanted to root for, which is fine. You don't have to root for him, but rooting against in a U.S. Open, I thought it was kind of embarrassing. Yeah, Dylan.
1: Yeah, he had that chip shot that he tried to bump up the hill that got hung up at the top, and like the cheers were like you would have thought someone just holed out somewhere else, and like it was really loud. I thought it was just like I was not a Wyndham Clark guy. I was very much pulling for him by the end of that, and like I think he's like you said, he's done some stuff. I think people maybe hang on every incident too much with people and are unwilling to kind of change their opinions, but like I'm sure he's probably a decent guy or not, but you know,
0: I don't know him. I think we might have had him on after the LA Country Club US Open. Is that right, Todd?
2: I believe we did. I didn't understand all the pro Scheffler stuff too. It was just because they didn't want Wyndham Clark to win, or it's just they wanted to be able to say they were there to see him get the career Grand Slam? Was it anything more than that? Because we know he doesn't have much of a personality. So what's all the pro Scheffler stuff?
0: It was probably a combination of he's the guy that's going to prevent that guy from winning the career Grand Slam. But, you know, Scheffler's birthday and Father's Day, complete the career Grand Slam. Like, this guy's ruining it for everybody here. You know, can't we go as scripted? Scotty's supposed to win the U.S. Open.
2: That sounds like the way I would say it.
0: Yes, Dylan.
1: It's not like Scotty was like within a stroke or they were kind of trading blows back and forth. Like Scotty was bouncing from like one under to even par. I mean, he had a ton of room to make up that he wasn't doing. And I think they were booing Wyndham Clark. I don't think they were booing him and necessarily in support of Scotty Scheffler.
0: Okay. We have World Cup, Argentina, Austria today, France, Iraq, Norway, Senegal, and Jordan against Algeria. Okay, I think. USA beating Australia to advance to the knockout round, and they're doing it without Pulisic, and then maybe you rest some people who have yellow cards or to avoid yellow cards, I'm guessing. Once again, I'm not a soccer expert. I'm not a World Cup expert, but I do read a lot about it, and I probably could go to a cocktail party and hold my own a little bit there. Till they talk about that offsides call, or I'm going, I don't think I understand this. I need help. Yes, Ray?
3: Yeah, there's something called yellow card accumulation. So you can get a yellow in one match, and then the next match you're suspended if you have two yellow cards. And that goes out, wipes out at the quarter final.
0: I know that, Ray.
3: I had no idea.
0: No, I didn't know that.
1: Accumulation.
0: I was around somebody, you know, we had a group over for Father's Day and my daughter's birthday. And yeah, you had the one guy who knows everything about soccer that you didn't know that he knew anything about soccer. But that guy, it's like he got his Cliff Notes version and he was coming in hot. And he's telling me about all the, you know, the kids that the U.S. team has, and I was like, man, Tom, I didn't know. He goes, oh, yeah, I've been a big soccer fan. I go, oh, okay. Well, congratulations. Yes, Todd.
2: Where's the line between being helpful because you're trying to, you see others are kind of laymen that don't really follow the sport and being kind of annoying and a know-it-all? Where is that gray area?
0: Well, there's a fine line, but you don't need the World Cup to find that. Soccer snobs. But you're passionate about it. Sometimes you are too passionate to try to convey, how can you not understand this? And that, I was in that category of, I don't get it. It's kind of like jazz. I know it's impressive. I just don't always get it. Like, listen to Miles Davis. And I'll go, yeah, something blue. Yeah, I got it. And I don't. Yes, Dylan.
1: I think the same thing happens with the Olympics when they come around. They're like, have you seen this discus guy from Romania? Like, I've done deep dive on him. Everyone all of a sudden is a expert on the sport.
0: No, it's more the Winter Olympics that you get the guy who wants to tell you about whatever they're doing.
1: The skeletoner from Norway.
0: All righty, we're just getting started. Seton O'Connor in about a half hour from now. And Chris Fowler will join us. Jay Billis will join us. We'll get to your phone calls coming up. We're back after this. Dan Patrick Show. 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
3: Eight 77 3DP show. Get to your phone calls. Dylan, did we settle on a first hour poll question?
11: Yeah, we have that one about Wyndham Clark. I thought of another one, and then this might be an easy answer for some, maybe not for others, but would you rather have the two U.S. Open wins or a Masters win?
3: I'll take the Masters. Yeah.
11: Two U.S. Opens, though.
3: I know. And he's won two U.S. Opens in six starts. And there's something about the Masters. Like, we look at you differently. You have that green jacket. It just, I don't know.
11: You get that kind of lifetime cachet with the Masters.
3: What about three PGA championships or a Masters?
11: That's tougher than... Or that's easier, I think, than the two U.S. Opens. I would probably take one Masters over three PGA championships. I might take two U.S. Opens.
3: I would take three PGA championships.
11: Really? What about three PGA championships or three U.S. Opens?
3: Three U.S. Opens.
11: Two U.S. Opens or three PGA championships?
3: I don't have a problem with a PGA championship. I know it gets kicked to the curb, but and I know it's our championship, the U.S. Open. But if I get three majors, I would take three majors. Like, if you get close to five majors, like, you're one of the greatest golfers of all time. Yes, Todd?
12: You definitely got to pick the Masters over, like, a two-time champion. Because, again, to the ear, like an introduction like we do with Hall of Fame versus Super Bowl MVP, I'd rather be introduced as a Masters champion than two-time major winner Dylan, as opposed to the 1997 Masters champion. The Masters just sounds better.
3: I think there's only 17 golfers who have more than three majors in history. So if you got to three PGA championships, you're the 18th golfer to have that many majors. I'd take that.
11: It's pretty good.
3: Yeah. And we still have the British Open coming up.
11: That's another one. That one, actually, after the Masters, in terms of longevity of, you know, the perks you get from winning it, yeah, the Open's number two.
3: Yeah. When did we drop the British Open? Yeah. Then it became the Open.
12: Why is it the
3: Open? Todd, raise your hand.
12: Why is it the Open?
3: No, raise your hand. I'm not done yet. No, you don't get to raise your hand and start talking.
12: I was going to make my point just as you were making it, but I should be raising my hand.
3: Go ahead.
12: Why did they change it from the, as you were saying, the British Open to the Open Championship? How could you give the full respect to any kind of major event when they can't even figure out exactly what to refer to it as?
3: Okay, why are you piggybacking what I was going to say?
12: Because I didn't raise my hand and I started saying
3: you were not
12: going to
3: say anything about the British Open.
12: I actually was. I don't like the fact that they changed it to the Open Championship.
3: Okay, we need to establish barriers today. Because Paul's not here. You're going to try to take advantage of Ray. And you're going to be a little loose today.
12: Ray's easy to take advantage of. I'm going to jump right in on that.
13: Okay. You want me to start turning around, Todd?
12: I can do that. No, that is not one.
3: Uh-oh.
12: But no, it all started because I didn't raise my hand. And you were saying what I was about to say, or I was piggybacking on something that you were in the middle of a thought.
3: Was it that important?
12: It wasn't.
3: No.
12: It was rude, no. and I broke the rule of the hand raise.
14: Don't back down, Todd. Keep going.
12: No, he's right. I do that.
3: I have you raise your hand so the people on radio.
12: Bad radio when you talk on top
3: yes.
12: of each other.
3: Yes.
12: Oh, you ask a question and answer it and ask?
3: Okay, now you're mocking me.
12: There's a lot of things that are not good radio. Now, I've been in the business a while.
3: You haven't learned anything.
12: I have not. I don't even know how to talk into the microphone the right way. Seton, until like as of like a month ago, was like, you got to really put your lips up
3: against Chris in Syracuse. Hi, Chris.
14: Hey, thanks, Dan. Hey, got a best and worst in a comment. Best NFL wide receiver Antonio Freeman's son, Alex, who's the youngest player on the U.S. soccer team at 21, getting a big goal in Friday's win. And also best the world, enjoying Major League Baseball this summer. And my worst USA soccer coach after their big win, talking somewhat disparagingly about the current state of USA soccer and USA sports in general. And he's certainly entitled to voice his opinion, but I thought the timing of this statement after such a big win wasn't the best. And a comment, I don't know enough about soccer to know exactly which countries, but I'm sure there's a few countries that if the USA beats them in the knockout rounds down the road and doing it on home soil, it may have the feel of when USA beat Russia in hockey in the 80 Olympics, and that was on home soil in Lake Placid, and that would be awesome for USA soccer going forward.
3: Thank you, Chris. Antonio Freeman had a 1,400-yard season, 1,200 and 1,000 yard, and was an all-pro 1 year. I think he had one of the greatest catches in NFL history. Was that when the ball was on his back or a defender's back? Al Michaels had the call. I think it's Antonio Freeman.
15: Yeah, I believe so. It's like a Monday night game,
3: yes,
15: maybe? Yeah.
3: Yes, yes. But it was one of those, wait a minute, that he caught that? It's a touchdown? It's a game against the Vikings. Ray, what other information do we have on that?
16: Game against the Vikings overtime, 2020 in 2000. And it was the game-winning touchdown, went off the guy's back. I'm trying to see who the guy was, but 35, 40-yard touchdown.
3: And then Freeman picks it up off his back?
16: Picks it up off his back, runs it in.
3: And there he goes! Yeah, it was Al Michaels with the call. Let's see. Buddha in San Francisco. Hi, Buddha. Best and worst of the weekend.
17: What up, DP? Happy Monday, boys. Oh, wait, hold up, DP. Gotta crack my Miller Lite for my hydration break real quick. Dan, I think Brian Harmon's still trying to get his ball to rest on the green at Shinnecock somewhere. Watching the rest of the field and the conditions, and I mean, I've been there and done that. It was hilarious, man. But best and worst of the weekend, Dan, best was Cape Verde. I mean, absolutely causing havoc in the World Cup. You got to love the underdog, man. And it really shows the potential of, like, playing loose and not having the pressure on you. It's awesome, man. It was super fun to root for them. And best of the weekend, Dan, the law firm, Wyndham Clark, holding off the haters and really pouring it on in front of all the DDC nation with his dad surprising him, supporting him on the 18th green on Father's Day. Man, good for him.
3: Thank you, Buddha. Speaking of Cape Verde, Andy joins us now. Hi, Andy.
18: Good morning, Dan. What's up, Danette? Dan, we are making history. Cape Verde is getting this limelight to be able to just showcase the talent is by far amazing. It's become one of the most underrated stories of the World Cup. And I feel like it's actually taken over, to be honest. And for all of us to come together and to see other people from other different nations rooting on Cape Verde, my God, it's almost unbelievable. It feels so surreal, Dan. And I'm glad that you guys are giving this to Cape Verde because we need it, and it's great for the world to see us.
3: Well, congratulations, Andy. It's been a great story. And this is what happens when you expand to 48 countries instead of 32. You get more opportunities, more chances for a surprise. Maybe a player you'd never heard of, a country you'd never heard of. And so far you have that with Cape Verde. Bill joins us from El Salvador. Hi, Bill.
19: Hey, Dan. How's it going?
3: Good.
19: 5'9", 167. Best of the week, Spencer Lee made the U.S. Senior World Team at 57 kilograms with wins over Luke Lilidell at Final X. This is Freestyle Wrestling Dan. Go Hawks. Worst of the week, Bryson DeChambeau missing the cut at Shinnecock Hills by a single stroke. This was after his debut with his new custom driver. He is now 0-for-3 at making cuts at majors this year. And finally, I just want to say Led Zeppelin is the greatest band of all time, but props to Dylan and his musical acumen. Thanks for the shout-out to Umphreys and DP. May I suggest Goose as you broaden your musical interests or take interest in the jam band scene for that matter?
3: Thank you, Bill. Goose was just at the Garden.
20: Yeah, unfortunate thing happened there.
3: Yeah, there was somebody in the audience who fell from, I think, the upper deck, end up dying.
20: Yeah, that's tough. Goose, actually, Dan, from my hometown.
3: What's your hometown?
20: Wilton, Connecticut.
3: Oh, it is?
20: Yeah.
3: Oh, that's right. You grew up kind of in a...
20: Yeah, we had mayonnaise in my house.
3: You had mayonnaise. Yeah. You probably had ho-hos and ding-dongs.
20: You could not see through the bologna.
3: You could see. Have you ever had a ho-ho?
20: I have, not in a long time. I always mix them up, like devil dogs and ho-hos.
3: Oh, yeah.
20: They're kind of all the same.
3: Yeah. Right? Ding-dongs. Yeah, all of those things. Twinkies.
20: A Susie Q.
3: Yeah, didn't have them. Saw them.
20: I didn't have them either. We had, like, boring, healthy stuff.
3: Yes, Marvin.
15: Yeah, my first girlfriend was Little Debbie.
3: Whoa!
15: The Swiss cake rolls.
3: She looked like her? Wait.
15: Bloop?
3: Wait, what are you talking about?
15: No, actually, I was trying to make a joke.
3: Oh, like, I thought you were dating somebody and you nicknamed her Little Debbie.
15: I did not know.
20: Your first love.
15: That was my first love, true.
3: With this Little Debbie. Let's see. Ken in Connecticut. Hi, Ken.
0: Hey, Dan. What's going on, man?
3: Hey.
0: I'm here in Milford.
3: All right, Ken.
0: All right. That's a 5'5", buck 40. The best of the weekend. How about Ben James from Milford out in Shinnecock yesterday? Shot a 3-under. You know, one of the best rounds of the day. And the worst, the Red Sox failing to complete a sweep.
3: Thank you, Ken. Who cares with the Red Sox, though? By the way, Kyle Schwarber, he's one of my favorite players. He is. He's become, when he's up, like if I know the Phillies are playing and I'll stumble upon it, I'll go, when's Schwarber up? He has 29 home runs and 29 before the end of June. That's the most by any Phillies player before the end of June. But he giveth, he taketh away. He's already got 113 strikeouts to go along with his 29 home runs. But the quickness through the strike zone is remarkable. And, you know, he's not a young guy. But him and Harper, watching them over the weekend, Harper hit for the cycle, that quickness, when people talk about what's the key to a swing, when you get that quickness, like Bonds had it, you know, Mike Trout had it. Paul Molitor was somebody who had it. But that quick, like these swings aren't junior, where Ken Griffey Jr. was kind of eloquent. These guys are like zap, snap. Mike Schmidt swung the bat like that. Hank Aaron, it was just like boom. And Schwarber is just waiting, and all of a sudden he just zip right through the strike zone. Boom. Gone. Bombs. 29 home runs. He's fun to watch, man. Red in Georgia is back. Hi, Red. Best and worst of the weekend.
21: Hey, Dan. Thanks for taking the call, man. Dan, as I'm watching this soccer and the way they're playing in the United States now, I remember when NFL, man, but when guys, we would watch the NFL game, go outside and play football or play basketball, watching the NBA, I don't see that anymore. But in the United States, I see a lot of soccer, man. And when is that going to play in the place of, do you think that could ever be the number one sport?
3: No.
21: State?
3: No.
21: And how about this, Dan? The way we not gave the world the NBA and now we're trying to give the world the NFL, will we ever have a greatest player from across that water playing in the NFL?
3: Well, they don't grow up playing football. They would have to grow up playing rugby or flag football, and that really doesn't translate. And they'd probably rather play soccer than they would try to play football. Yeah, Mormon.
15: Yeah, and I think they would have to start developing at the grassroots level. Those kids would have to start playing 7-on-7 at 11, 12 years old in order to become the best player in the NFL from overseas.
3: Yeah, but we're trying to have global expansion with the NFL with flag football, and maybe that piques the curiosity. But I don't think in my lifetime soccer is... Now, great ratings, but I don't know if ratings translate into more and more youth soccer or academies. You know, Seton will have a better idea when he joins us coming up, but I know that we're still waiting for that. I mean, the women have been great, but then there's so many countries that don't develop you know, women athletes, female athletes, or even allow them to play. We've had a head start on that and taken advantage of that. And you get great programs. North Carolina's always had a great program here in the United States. That's when the rest of the world might catch up with the U.S. women, but I don't know if the men are catching up with, you know, Spain and France and England and Portugal anytime soon. Yes, Dylan?
20: I think that's the problem, too, is like the only time a casual fan is really getting tuned into soccer is during the World Cup, and that's after, you know, every 4 years.
3: So the or the Olympics.
20: Yeah, Olympics as well. But yeah. Any of those national, you know, rarer events where after it ends, it sort of dies back down again until the next, you know, 4 years later.
3: Mark in Pennsylvania. Hi, Mark. What do you have for me today?
1: Hey, Dan. What's going up?
3: Hey.
1: I was wondering, with Schwarber hitting 3 home runs and Harper hitting for the cycle, would you rather hit for the cycle or hit 3 home runs in an MLB game?
3: All right. Well, thanks for the phone call. Ray, would you tell me how many people have had the cycle and how many have hit 3 home runs in a game?
16: I will look that up right now.
3: Okay, thank you. Because I'm guessing that fewer people have hit for the cycle than hit 3 home runs in a game.
20: Yeah, 3 home runs happens.
3: Yeah.
20: I mean, it's rare still, but...
3: Well, in today's swing for the fences, you know, we should have more 3 home run games than somebody who's going to be hitting a triple.
20: Yeah, that elusive triple.
3: Although I love the triple. What do you have, Ray?
16: So there have been 480 occurrences of a 3 home run game in MLB history. And then there have been 351 instances of someone hitting for the cycle.
3: Okay. That's closer than I thought. I'd probably take the 3 home run game. Because I don't know if you... I mean, you walk in and you go, there's a guy who hit for the cycle. You're like, and what's the cycle? Like Soul Cycle? No. Hit for the cycle. What is that? That guy right there, he just hit 3 bombs in a game. No kidding. Yes, Dylan.
20: I just looked up, has there ever been someone who hit for the cycle where the home run was an inside the park home run? And I believe it has happened
3: one time.
20: Leon Culberson with the Red Sox in 1943.
3: Okay.
20: That's a good one.

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And then Seton O'Connor gives us his thoughts on the World Cup right after this. 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
3: Major Poro, Cucurella, Danny Olmo, it's Olmo! Did that ball even touch the ground? And how many touches? It's just incredible from Spain today. It's Oyarzabal's second, it's Spain's third. It's already a rout in Atlanta.
4: Spain is stacked. 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
5: Did you have a problem with how the fans treated Wyndham Clark yesterday? 62% say yes. And would you rather have two U.S. Open wins or one Masters win? 75% say one Masters win. That's actually surprising.
4: He is Seton O'Connor, former Danette, digital presence ambassador, commenting on the comments influencer, diehard Hartford Athletic fan, and chairman of Hartford Visitation Bureau. Look who's here. It's Seton O'Connor.
6: Yay!
4: Yay! U.S. Yay!
6: U.S. Yay!
4: Yay!
6: What's up, dude?
4: Hey, great to see you here.
6: Good to see you, buddy.
4: What is making Team USA, this team, different than previous teams, in your opinion?
6: You know, I think it's not that they're winning, it's the way they're winning. You know, this team has always had, or at least recently had some trouble generating offense, but this team is sort of pouring in goals, and it's the way they're manufacturing the goals. That's what I think has everybody so excited. Not just that they're winning, but the way that they're winning.
4: How surprised are you that they're undefeated, that they won both of these?
6: You know, it's one of those things where it's like they did what they're supposed to do, and that's surprising. You know, to go into this last game with Turkey and not have to absolutely win this or come away with the 3 points in order to advance, and to just know that we can coast through this one, you can rest some players, everybody can get healthy, you don't have to worry about yellow cards against a team like Turkey, who I'm really surprised at how poorly they performed, but not having to get through them to advance is fantastic.
4: And Christian Pulisic is still on the sidelines there. We saw him in the first match, but now you get more breathing room for him. And you're going to need him, but I'm just curious of how you know, kind of divvy out playing time for somebody like that you do need, but you need him, you know, for a bigger picture here.
6: Yeah, he's an incredibly important player. He's like our most dynamic player. He's won on the biggest stages possible. To have an American winning Champions League, you know, like he did with Chelsea, is really incredible. He's just a crucial piece. And even though this is maybe one of our deepest teams that we've had recently, you still don't want to get too far down into that depth chart. If we want to have a real chance to move on and say advance through 32 to the round of 16 and get to the quarterfinals, you absolutely need him healthy and playing well.
4: We're talking to Seton O'Connor, former Danette, but also a diehard Hartford Athletic fan and digital presence ambassador to the show. Also, you start to look at, I don't know if there was an outcry when we went from 38, two countries to 48, like we've done with March Madness. We did, you know, we're doing with college football. Did the purists get upset that we're letting too many countries into the World Cup?
6: Definitely. I wouldn't really consider myself a purist necessarily. But lots of, you know, the thing about soccer is it's a game of opinions. Everyone has an opinion on everything and everybody else is always wrong because you're right. I like the storylines that come out of, letting more teams in. I understand that, you know, watching, say, France beat up on somebody and pour in 12 goals isn't really that much fun. But there have been a lot of really cool stories happening this year. So I think the tournament's been a ton of fun. And it means so much to countries that don't typically get to play in the World Cup that I'm all for that.
4: How do they dispense money if you advance? Like, is it like March Madness where you got a certain amount for each win?
6: Yeah. I think it's probably pretty comparable to how money is dispersed like that. The further you advance, the more money you would win. It's pretty typical, I think. And you know, that stuff means a lot to soccer federations, you know, all over the world.
4: How does this all play out? Like, should our hopes be higher? Should they be elevated?
6: You know, I think yes, actually. I think that we should be going into this, especially the way sort of the group stage is falling. I think that the team looks good enough to beat some real heavy hitters that maybe before we couldn't. I think we could beat Belgium, should we meet them coming up. But then at the same time, you know, you might run into an Ecuador team that is like surprisingly great too. So, I like our chances actually more than I ever have before by far, but there are some teams that are just absolute monsters. Like France is just insane this year. They have, I mean, aside from Kylian Mbappe, Michael Olise might be one of the best players in the world right now. Most people really haven't heard of him. He plays for Bayern Munich, and they have this other dude, Ryan Cherki, who, Ryan Cherki plays for Manchester City. He's like, you know, if Neymar is Kyrie Irving, then Ryan Cherki is like Jason Williams. He's like white chocolate. He's just he's an absolute magician on the ball. I don't know how the U.S. would stack up against them. Spain is really good. Argentina is great. Germany, I think that we could hold our own against Germany. So once you start getting into that round, then you're looking at, you know, advancing pretty far, I think.
4: I asked Rebecca Lowe this last week, do Messi and Ronaldo kind of, Messi gets a hat trick. It felt like Ronaldo wanted to score and maybe to the detriment of his team. But, you know, we're kind of seeing the end of Ronaldo, it feels like, at this level, and understandably so at 41. But Rebecca Lowe said Messi knows he's the GOAT. Ronaldo calls himself the GOAT. But is this has this been a fair fight? Like, they have had reason for each other to call themselves the GOAT or be referred to as?
6: You know, I think the fact that Messi came and played, well, one, he won the World Cup last time, which is obviously massive. That put him by far over Ronaldo. I think that he came to play in the United States, too, which is helping his perception a lot versus Ronaldo, who, you know, at least for a U.S. audience, kind of disappeared for the last couple of years. He hasn't really been visible at all. So I think that hurts him a little bit, too. Messi, his game is still so good, I think, because, Dan, you know, you always talk about in basketball how players play the angles. And I think that's what Messi still does really, really well. And I don't know that that's Ronaldo's game.
4: Great to see you. We'll talk to you soon. Thank you for Soccer Breakdown in 3, 2, 1. Thank you, Seton.
6: See you, buddy.
4: Seton O'Connor, former Danette Digital Presence Ambassador. He loves the Hartford Athletic, and nobody is more welcoming with the Hartford Visitation Bureau than Seton O'Connor. All right. That's good. I love his passion on that. Let me see. We're taking your phone call. Do we have any news on Giannis? Have you seen anything, Ray or Marvin? You got anything?
0: Yeah. Looking up, Sham said Giannis Antetokounmpo trade coming before the NBA draft tomorrow.
4: Yeah, I thought that that was what was going to happen. And I didn't. And I'll talk to Jay Billis about this, because are any of these draft picks involved in the Giannis trade? Is it Boston? Is it Miami? Is there a third team? Could Portland be involved in this? We'll talk to Jay Billis. He'll be part of the draft coverage. He'll join us in an hour from now. Hour two on this Monday after this. It's one of the great inventions of all time. It's up there with fire and the wheel. 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
1: Messi has a hat trick. Ronaldo doesn't score. How much of a competition of being called the GOAT?
2: Not for Messi.
1: He already knows he's the GOAT.
2: Well, I don't think you say you're the GOAT if you are the GOAT.
1: Yes.
2: And Messi never calls himself the GOAT. But Cristiano Ronaldo does call himself the GOAT. And I don't know about that. He's now gone 10 games without scoring a goal. He's 41 years of age, Dan. He's being carried. It's so interesting listening to former professionals saying if he was a team player, he would actually step down. That ain't going to happen in a month of Sundays.
0: Broadcasting from the man cave.
1: Your accent is sounding more American every single day.
2: Really?
1: No.
0: This is Dan Patrick.
1: It's hour two on this Monday. Best and worst of the weekend. What you saw that you liked, you didn't like. Todd is here. Dylan is here. Marvin's here. And Big Day Ray is sitting in the big boy chair. Paulie is out today. Ray is the producer of the show.
3: Go, Ray.
4: Yay.
3: Thank you.
1: Yes. Doing a great job so far. First hour.
3: Hasn't burned down yet.
1: Nope. Everything's good. You haven't scolded Todd. So you still have time to do that for the next 2 hours because Todd is feeling it today. No Paulie there to scold him.
5: It's not even about that. I had a lovely weekend. It was Father's Day. I barbecued. I got some sunshine. Went to the gym. Went for a nice walk. I've been in a good mood for quite a while now.
1: This is a testimonial for RecTech because Todd was grilling over the weekend. That's how great RecTech is.
5: That's a very good point because I'm not a big griller. Once RecTech got on board, I'm like, you know what? I'm going to make some chicken, some hot dogs, and hamburgers. I was just having a grand old time.
1: Todd sent a picture and we're like, wait a minute here. That could be staged. And then we realized that Todd was actually grilling this weekend. I said, get a picture. Send that to RecTech. Stat of the day brought to you by Panini America, the official trading cards of the Dan Patrick Show. I don't know if it's breaking news. It's being treated that way on the mothership. But Shams is saying that Giannis is expected to be traded before tomorrow's draft. I thought all along that this was going to be the time frame for him, but Shams is making it official that it'll be before the draft. That'll be tomorrow night. ESPN's coverage starts at 7 Eastern. Jay Billis, who will be on the draft coverage, will join us coming up next hour. It feels like this is, if Boston wants Giannis, they can get him because they have Jaylen Brown. Miami would basically have to say, here is everybody. We want to keep Bam and maybe one or two other players. Tyler Hero could be on the move. If not, you know, compensation for Giannis in Milwaukee maybe ends up in Detroit. But it feels like the Miami Heat are going to be all in. I just don't know if they have the assets to be able to get Giannis. Portland might be involved in this. Maybe you need a third team. But right now, it looks like that Giannis will have a new team by tomorrow night. 877-3DP Show. Email address, dp@danpatrick.com. Twitter handle at DP Show. Operator Tyler sitting by. He'll take your phone calls. Good morning, those watching on Peacock. Thank you for downloading the app. We'll talk to Chris Fowler of the Mothership. There was a Father's Day feature on Chris and his late father, and we wanted to talk to him about that. It was last night, and they did a wonderful job where you hear Chris hearing his father's voice as he's dying of cancer. And I'll let him tell the story if you missed it last night. So Chris Fowler will stop by in a little bit. Poll question from hour one, Dylan. What are we going to go with in hour two?
4: Would you rather have two U.S. Open wins or one Masters win? 76% say one Masters win.
1: Yeah.
4: Thought it would be closer than that.
1: Wyndham Clark, you spell it W-I-N. Todd, did you give me a bloop when I sent that out yesterday?
5: I did not. I thought it was clever, but I did not give you the actual bloop. I don't give it out that easily.
1: Were you too? Well, you want to. Nobody's taking it.
5: No one's taking it.
1: No. But Wyndham Clark held on, picked up the win. So you're fighting the course. You're trying to hold off Sam Burns, Scottie Scheffler, you know, a couple other players in there, and the crowd. Other than that, nobody was rooting for him, or very few rooting for him.

0: Bunker, get in the bunker. All right, fatso.
1: Yeah. Like, you're watching me do my job. Okay? But Wyndham Clark, he played like I thought most players were going to play the way he performed yesterday. He was 3 over, and it felt like he was just holding on for dear life, because that's what happens. You know, the margin of error is so small when you play a U.S. Open. Like, you must. I played L.A. Country Club, and I saw where they were going to be playing from the tees, and I'm thinking, I'd shoot 150, and I'm decent at golf. And then now you have Shinnecock, and, you know, it felt like the sun was in their eyes the entire round. The winds weren't whipping, but those greens, all it takes is just a slight. And even, you know, Dan Hicks or Mike Tirico, when they're going, uh-oh, that one's gone. And you could just see it just rolling just a little bit and then down. Yes, Dylan.
0: Yeah, and I think people were actually kind of critical of the course prior to yesterday. They were like, look at all these guys under par. And then you just see drop off. And, I mean, even though still three guys finished under par to tie the all-time number that have finished under par there in an Open, it was, I think people were a little skeptical until Sunday at Shinnecock.
1: Yeah, that's when the course wins. I mean, the course was going to win from the standpoint of it would be the star. Like, you know, Wyndham Clark held on, but he went wire to wire. But it felt like that crowd wanted Scottie Scheffler to win. Father's Day, it's his birthday, complete the career Grand Slam. It just didn't go as scripted. Yeah, Ray.
2: You know who I felt bad for was Sam Burns. After the Oakmont thing last year with the whole puddle and all that stuff, he didn't get free relief. He was 3 under on Sunday, made a run, missed a birdie putt on 18, fell to the ground. I was rooting for Sam Burns.
1: Yeah, he played well. But you had a couple of those guys that were, some were rising, some were falling. And Wyndham Clark made clutch putts. He made a ton. You talk about scrambling. That's why it sounds strange to say I didn't think he played well. I think it's one of those that he scored well, but I don't think he played well. Put himself in some tough positions, but, man, talk about scrambling. Even that last putt where he even said on the broadcast after on Golf Channel, hey, I think I'm the best lag putter in the world. And that's what he needed to do. He had a tap-in to win the U.S. Open. And then his dad is there. He didn't even know his dad was there. There were a couple of cool moments, though. Miles Russell, who's 17 years of age, you know, he's like the Doogie Howser of the PGA Tour. You're like, this kid looks 12. And he had his dad caddy for him on the 18th. There were a couple of those moments where you go, that's pretty cool. I mean, imagine your dad is in the gallery, and you're coming up 18 at the U.S. Open. You're 17 years of age. You made the cut. His dad didn't even know. His son goes over and says, hey, come here. Put on the bib. Carry my clubs. We're going up the 18th on Father's Day. It was great. NBC did a wonderful job. Mike Tirico and Dan Hicks, Terry Gannon among the crew. Yes, Dylan.
0: Yeah, Wyndham Clark's putting was, I mean, obviously you can make the argument that that's by far the most important part of your game scoring wise. But I think on Saturday he made like 50 or 60 feet of par putts, which, you know, a couple of those break the wrong way and all of a sudden it looks very, very different.
1: But the, you know, the fairways were wide.
0: Yeah.
1: Like you could, that's my kind of golf course. it's the greens. That's not my kind of golf course, but it's a second shot golf course as we talked about last week. I haven't played it. I've walked it. And even walking, I was exhausted. And that was, so 86, 96, 2006. So that's 40 years ago. And I was having a hard time 40 years ago. I was 30 years of age. I should have been in top shape back then. But it was enjoyable. It was fun. All righty. 877-3DP-SHOW. Poll question for hour two is going to be what, Dylan?
0: Well, we got some options, Dan. I know you mentioned that you had a birthday yesterday as well as...
1: My daughter's.
0: Your daughter's birthday. Yeah, not you. Does a birthday trump Father's and Mother's Day if they're on the same day? How does that work?
1: For your children, yeah.
0: Yeah. But for you?
1: My birthday on Father's Day or Mother's Day?
0: Yeah.
1: No.
0: No, like for Father's Day for you.

0: like if it's, or you like it's Father's Day first, then it's your birthday, or vice versa?
1: I don't know, because I don't have my birthday on Father's Day.
0: No, but someone else's birthday.
1: Yeah, but it's, you just said me.
0: I meant Father's Day.
1: No, my daughter's birthday trumped mine.
0: Yes, that's what I was asking.
1: What don't you understand about...
0: No, I understand. I understood that. I think we got our wires crossed. All right, fine. What's more important, Father's Day or Mother's Day?
1: Mother's Day.
0: All right, I rest my case.
1: What was your case?
0: Now I'm confused.
1: This feels like a spillover to Friday when you were, you know, your Grateful Dead. Oh, they're the best American band of all time.
0: That you are we really going to do this again?
1: No,
0: I know. People got fired up about that, too.
1: Grateful Dead is not the greatest American band.
0: Agree to disagree. You said Aerosmith. Come on.
1: Aerosmith, better than Grateful Dead. Fleetwood Mac, better than the Grateful Dead.
0: No. Fleetwood Mac's
1: the
0: great.
1: The Eagles better than Grateful Dead.
0: Absolutely.
1: Okay. All right. Well, we are going to agree to disagree.
0: Yeah, I think that's healthy for us at this juncture. Hey, Jude still stinks.
1: I know. I brought that up to my wife, and she goes, why would Dylan say that? I go, I don't know. Like, I thought he was smart, but I guess he's not.
0: No, I'm not. But also, I mean, the Dead has played Hey Jude on a number of occasions. They've covered it. But they actually usually do Dear Mr. Fantasy into Hey Jude, which Dear Mr. Fantasy, way better song than Hey Jude. And Traffic's a better band than the Beatles.
1: No. Yeah, the low spark of High Heel Boys. Do you even know that song?
0: No.
1: Oh, my. You bring up Traffic and you don't even know the low spark.
0: Well, I was kidding that Traffic's better than the...
1: No, but you did bring up Traffic like, oh my God, they're playing that song, Dear Mr. Fantasy.
0: It's a great song.
1: You don't even know. It's like 18 minutes long.
0: The high-heeled boys one?
1: Yeah. Yeah, it's actually 11. It's under 12 minutes.
0: All right.
1: The low spark of high-heeled boys.
0: Is it a good song?
1: It's all right.
0: Feeling all right. That's a great song.
1: But it's my job to help you help yourself, okay?
0: I don't believe that.
1: Yeah, I'm trying to help you with music.
0: You are?
1: Yes, I am.
0: By saying Aerosmith is a better band than American band than the Grateful Dead?
1: Yes.
0: In terms of what, music, impact, everything?
1: Hits.
0: Oh, yeah, hits. We're going to go hits.
1: I'm sorry. I'm sorry. How about, driving that train high on cocaine? How about Casey?
0: Casey Jones?
1: Yeah.
0: Yeah, it's a good song.
1: They had a couple of hits.
0: They're not about hits, though. They're a live performance.
1: They're a champion.
0: I never got to see Jerry Garcia. I've gotten to see most of their iterations since then.
1: Iterations. Yeah. Yes, Marvin.
2: You should make a guest appearance when the Toddcast comes back. You guys should really hash this out.
1: Wait.
2: You and Dylan should really hash this out on the Toddcast.
1: No, because I can't help him. I don't think
0: I need help. I think you might need some
1: help. I think
0: help.
1: You need perspective.
0: Perspective?
1: Yes. On music? Yes.
0: I have a pretty eclectic and broad musical taste, Dan. I like a lot of things.
1: Okay. All right.
0: I'm more open than you're being right now.
1: I'm very open to music.
0: You said you don't like jazz earlier.
1: I didn't get jazz. I didn't say I didn't like it. I didn't understand it.
0: But if you don't like the improvisational nature of jazz, then I see why you might be a Grateful Dead hater.
1: Okay. As an ex-girlfriend once said, free your mind, the rest will follow. Okay?
0: I think we both could use that.
1: Kyle in Vegas. Kyle. Save this program.
3: Hey, great way to segue over to me, Dad. Good morning, good morning, good morning, Dan. That's 6'3", solid, 225. Let's get into it really quick. I got two questions for you, but the best and the worst of the weekend. Best was, I saw you on an WWE documentary where Stone Cold Steve Austin signed a chair for you. I was wondering, do you still have that chair?
1: Yeah, that chair is... It's in the man cave.
3: I think that is the coolest piece of sports memorabilia that you have. The worst of the weekend, I'll let you answer that in a second. The worst of the weekend, there's a sport that I didn't know was a sport. As kids, we used to play it in our front yard where you didn't have nobody to play catch with or football with. So you just throw the ball up on the roof and let it come back down and catch it. Well, apparently that's an actual legitimate sport now that ESPN 8 is apparently playing versus anything else. I mean, with nothing else besides soccer and baseball for right now, you know, it was something to watch. Now, here's my actual question for you. Would you rather Trae Young or De'Aaron Fox in San Antonio? And the second part of that is, would you rather have Ja Morant in Houston or Phoenix? Thank you.
1: Oh, man. I don't even know where to place Ja Morant. I don't know. What was the other one? De'Aaron Fox and who was the other one, Marvin?
2: Trae Young.
1: I don't want either. You know, I saw this, that, you know, destinations for Ja Morant. Sacramento. that seems mean-spirited for him. You know, that, well, it's not the Wizards because Trae Young is on there, but Trae Young wants out of, or I don't know if he wants out, but he...
2: He declined his offer. Yeah.
1: I think he was due to make $49 million.
2: Correct.
1: And he thinks he's going to make more. Yes, Marv.
2: And it's funny because I think general managers are going to throw the Jalen Brunson deal in players' faces. Yes. Like, whoa. Yeah. You're turning this down? But the finals MVP and the clutch player of the year is making $20 million less than you, and you want this?
1: Yeah. Yeah, but I saw Ja Morant could end up in Sacramento. By the way, the chair I think that I used with Stone Cold Steve Austin, is that behind Dylan? Is that where it is, Marvin?
2: Correct, yes.
1: Yeah. Now, he autographed that. That was used in the commercial, but the Sharpie is fading a little bit. Yeah, Dylan.
0: Are the dents in it from hitting
1: him? Yes. Oof. Yeah, that is commercial used. That I smacked him a couple of times. Like, legitimately, the last one, I hit him as hard as I could, and he had a small pad in the middle of his back. And he's like, brother, just hit me right there. And then I kept swinging it in a polite way. And he goes, you got to make it real. Got to make it look real. And I kept thinking, if I miss this pad, I mean, I'm going to hit him in the neck or the head. But that last one, and there were papers on a bulletin board in there, in the break room. And you could see where I'd take a swing. I mean, I'm Aaron Judge taking this swing. And the papers are flying, and I smack him so hard. And he goes, oh, thank you, Dan. And then he said, can I have another, I think. But great sport. But, yeah, that is commercial used right there. All right, let me take a break. Chris Fowler will share his Father's Day story. Jay Billis coming up at the top of next hour. We're back after this Dan Patrick Show. 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

0: Shams reporting that Giannis is expected to be traded by tomorrow night's draft. We'll talk to Jay Billis coming up top of next hour about that. He'll be on the draft coverage. And just finding out that Dusty May, the Michigan head coach, is going to take the Dallas Mavericks job. This according to ESPN's Pete Thamel. So we'll keep an eye on all of this and drama at the top of the draft, because you have Darren Peterson, who says that he's not working out for anybody but the Wizards. But the odds, according to DraftKings, A.J. DeBonsa is the overwhelming pick for number one. And then it's Darren Peterson, Cameron Boozer, and Caleb Wilson. So keep an eye on that. Chris Fowler shared a deeply personal story about discovering audio tapes recorded before his father died of cancer. And he shared this last night. The Mothership did a wonderful job with this last night. And, man, I've known you a long time, and I was really surprised you opened yourself up to this, sharing a pretty incredible journey. How did you come to that point where you say to your wife or your brother, I'm going to share this with America?
1: I was pretty surprised too, Dan. It's unlike me, as you just alluded to open up like this and be this vulnerable. This is about a year in the works. We found the tapes actually about 5 or 6 years ago, cleaning out my mom's very cluttered basement. She was a pack rat and saved everything, and thank God she did. But she also never made us aware that these tapes and my dad's voice existed for a long time. So my brother finds them. I was sort of reluctant to play them. I don't know how others would react, but you know, I hadn't spent 4 decades wishing I could hear my dad or wanting to connect with him. The longing had pretty much faded away. He died when I was 16, right? And I had moved on, but finding the tapes opened up a whole bunch of stuff, because I heard a voice that I barely recognized, a manner of speaking that was really strange. It's very dramatic. It sounded like Olivier or sort of John Gielgud, you know, talking into this little cassette recorder, narrating his days as a cancer patient, hoping they would make a book out of it. And he was a theater guy, theater director, a former actor. So this is normal for him, but it was very strange for me to hear. And I played it, Dan, and I kind of put it away because it was uncomfortable too. It brings up a lot of stuff that I had probably suppressed for a long, long time. And so it wasn't an easy decision to even play all the tapes and then much less go out there and put them out publicly. I will tell you this, it was a very surreal experience to sit in this couch right there and watch my dad's face on SportsCenter. He was the least sports-oriented guy in the world. Neither of my parents cared about sports. ESPN didn't exist when he recorded those tapes. And I'm watching his face on SportsCenter. It was bizarre, but also made me feel really good.
0: What was the original purpose of these tapes from your dad?
1: To chronicle what his days were like as a cancer patient. Back in the 70s, not that many people talked about it, right? I mean, we didn't have so many people sharing their journey, letting us know what each day was like, what chemo felt like, what radiation felt like. And he was talking about that in the tapes, and also talking about stuff that he had learned through this cancer journey when your time is short. And that's what's such a mind warp of this, though, Dan. I'm listening to tapes recorded by him when he's 15 years younger than I am when I'm hearing him. If I'd heard those tapes as a college kid, or if his death had been a recent event, it would have been very, very different. But now I'm listening to him and thinking that at this point in my life, I've lived longer than he did by a lot, by 15 years or so. And I think I've learned a thing or two that he didn't know when he was recording these tapes. So it was a weird role reversal that way.
0: How much contact did you have your dad leading up to his cancer diagnosis?
1: We were very close as a family. I mean, we were pulled apart. He was sent to Colorado for cancer treatment. We still lived in State College, Pennsylvania. And in those days, there were no smartphones. There was no FaceTime, no emails, right? You just had that phone on the wall of the kitchen with a really long cord. And once a week, we'd hear his voice and he'd talk about what he was going through or not. He kept a lot of stuff from us, so we were sort of in the dark what his days were like. And that's what was weird, to hear these tapes, because my brother and I, when we sat there and listened in my house up in the mountains, and he talked about deep, dark stuff. it's in the piece. He talked about suicidal thoughts and wondering how many pills he would have to take to end it, to get out of the suffering he was going through. We had never heard any. We had no idea. We had never been clued in to how deep and dark that was. So that was just another aspect of it. That's why we got emotional hearing the tapes, to hear about the pain he was in. But it really helped us. I wouldn't say closure, but gain some clarity. And I really, Dan, not just the tapes we heard, but I went on a shoot talking to people that he had taught as a theater professor and actors who had worked with him, hearing about sides of him that I never knew. He kept a lot of that stuff at work. And when he came home, his job is intense, and he was very focused on it and driven and a perfectionist. And he didn't share a lot of that stuff, those sides of him, with us. And so to hear about that, and how excellent he was at his job, and how people took lessons from him, they're now in their 70s, and they still use them in their lives 50 years later. That made me proud, man. It was pretty powerful.
0: What do you want people, or what do you hope that they'll take from this?
1: That it's never too late to try to discover about a parent you lost young. And I was lucky to find the tapes. I'm going to talk to Anderson Cooper later this week. He went through something like that. And you hear the stories of people when you put something like this out there, and the people sharing their stories in the comments feed is really powerful. So many people deal with grief. It's the thing that we all have in common as humans, right? How we handle it is a personal thing, but there are some common threads to all of our grief. And I think that, sometimes making these discoveries, opening painful wounds, can really be powerful and really be helpful. And I think also too, this is not my dad was not a perfect person. And so the feature tend to focus on the things that I loved about him and that he connected with us for. There were a lot of things as I heard the tapes that, I realized we're not alike in a lot of ways. And that's okay. I mean, you know, he always craved the spotlight, wanted to be a star. It was important to him. Acceptance. He cared a lot about what others thought of him and his plays. That's really not me in a lot of ways, but it makes you sort of wonder. A lot of things I did inherit from him that I'm very proud of, but we were also really different people. So had I had a relationship with him as an adult, how would that have gone?
0: Yeah.
1: Would we have been buddies, or would we have clashed? Those are unknowable things, but it's kind of been interesting to kind of explore it.
0: Yeah, I've mentioned on the show, my dad was 54 when he died, and he died of lung cancer. He was going through cobalt treatments, chemo. They gave him 6 months to live. He died 6 months to the day. In fact, when Jimmy V was dying, when he was there in Bristol, I remember telling him that I didn't want to get close to him because I didn't want to go through that again. And he said, "Tell me about your dad." And I told him, he said, "How long did they give him to live?" I said, 6 months. "How long did he live?" 6 months. And he was crestfallen. And that's when he had the famous line to me, when he said, "When I die, put a goddamn good picture above your shoulder when you do that story on SportsCenter." And I was like, I told him, and I felt bad. I couldn't go through that again. I could not go through that again of losing somebody. And I had to, last day he was there, I apologized to him. But, you know, you start to, I miss my dad. And it's, you know, I was 25 when he died. Like, you were 16. I mean, still.
1: I mean, but early 50s, man, it's way too soon. My dad didn't even make it to 50. And that has shaped my life. I don't know if it's shaped how you live yours, but what I talk about in the piece a little bit at the end is what he figured out late in life when he was running out of time is, hey, we're guaranteed nothing. Savor the simple things, the small connections, the beautiful sunrise. Throttle back. Put aside the petty BS about jealousies and you know, people that you resent. That stuff in the end is so unimportant. I don't know if that shaped you. It certainly has been one of the formative experiences of my life, watching my dad die young.
0: Yeah, my brothers and I would celebrate once we got past the age of 54. Like, we had a big celebration. But, you know, I know you're doing other things sports-wise. It just doesn't feel right to be talking about Wimbledon coverage, and we can do that another time. But thank you for sharing, Chris. I mean it. I was, when I saw that you were doing the story, I read about the story, and I go, of all people, I mean, it's great you did it because you don't know how this impacts other people, which is sometimes the beauty of this. It's not why you're doing it, but the fallout could be that people reconnect in some way.
1: That's very kind of you to say that. I guess that's another takeaway. It's never too late to melt the ice, you know, and be a little bit vulnerable and put yourself out there because people do connect and they do get something out of it.
0: Thank you, Chris.
1: Appreciate it, man.
0: That's Chris Fowler, the mothership. He's going to be doing play-by-play at Wimbledon. I wanted to talk Sorsby and Wimbledon, and it doesn't always have to be about sports. But I don't know. And I've known Chris a long time, and Chris is always buttoned up, but I appreciate him sharing. And I apologize first hour if I said they were estranged. It was they were living in one city, and he was living in another going through chemo. I remember I had a Corvette, 73 Corvette, bright yellow. And I took my dad to one of his treatments. So I came down from the University of Dayton, and I was working morning radio. And he said, can we take the T-tops off? So, because he wanted to go fast. So, I'm driving him. But he said, keep going fast, because he wanted that feeling. How am I going to get through my daughter's speech at her wedding? Oh, damn him. He gets me all the time. It's been a long, long time. I mean, I'm 70. He died at 54. Yes, Marvin.
2: Not to pour salt on the wound, but what was the first moment in your career where you were like, man, my dad would have loved this?
0: Oh, there are way too many. Like, he missed everything. Missed everything. Goddamn cigarettes. Yeah, Dill.
3: So that was, so you were 25 when yeah. he passed, right? Yeah. So, I mean, when did you, how old were you when you started at ESPN?
0: I was 30.
3: So 5 years later.
0: Yeah. Yeah. He missed all of that, but, and he would have loved it more than anything. But yeah, taking him there and, you know, sometimes, you know, my brothers and sisters, we talk about is chemo keeping you alive, but it felt like it was worse for him. But you want to have somebody try. Oh, man. Whew. How about we take a break? Phone calls coming up. Update the poll results. And thanks again to Chris Fowler. 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

0: you're watching on Peacock, I apologize for the nudity. Dylan took off his shirt. 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
0: 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So Dusty May is going to Dallas. Where is Billy Donovan going? Billy Donovan to Michigan? I thought Billy Donovan maybe Orlando. It felt like when he was leaving the Bulls that there was a destination for him. But if Dusty May, you start out with Cooper Flagg, that's nice. Nice to pair those two together. I had heard that there was a possibility of, is there going to be an opening that Dusty May is going to be a future NBA coach? Now, my source said he never said anything was happening imminently, but this is a while ago. This might have been during March Madness that he's seen as a future NBA coach. I didn't know the future was now, but that's the report from the mothership. Dusty May is going to the Dallas Mavericks, leaving Michigan. Yes, Todd?
2: And perfect initials. You got Dallas Mavericks, Dusty May. You got the DM there.
0: Thank you.
2: We should DM him and congratulate him.
0: Thank you, Todd. Thank you. How about
2: Dusty Mav?
1: DM.
0: You sent me that.
2: I did.
0: And I didn't respond.
2: I still worked it in. So.
0: You go, how about this for a t-shirt? And then I didn't say anything because I thought that would be your answer.
2: Dusty Mav.
0: How about we go around the room, best and worst of the weekend? Todd?
2: Oh, that was just my worst. Best of the weekend, it was mentioned earlier, in a 15-3 blowout win at home against the Mets Saturday. Kyle Schwarber, 3 home runs on Saturday, 2 in the same inning. His teammate Bryce Harper only needed 5 innings to hit for the cycle. That's pretty wild.
0: 2 players have hit multiple home runs in the same inning this season, Schwarber and Yordan Alvarez. 70 different players have done that in the same inning. A total of 75 times, because 5 players have done it twice. Alex Rodriguez, Andre Dawson, Edwin Encarnacion, Jeff King, and Willie McCovey.
3: Stat of the day, stat of the day. Stat of the day, stat of the day.
0: Here comes
3: that
0: what?
3: Stat of the day.
0: By the way, corresponding with Will Ferrell yesterday, I said, hey, we're going to be in Tahoe. If you want to come out and join us, he said, I can't, but I want to come to the Man Cave for Meet Friday. And that will be, I believe, in the middle of July. He's going to stop by the Man Cave for a Meet Friday. Yes, Dylan?
1: Does that mean I have to cook for Will Ferrell? That's some pressure.
0: I'm thinking maybe Will would help with you, a collab.
1: Will, am I his sous chef?
0: I don't know.
1: I wonder how Will Ferrell is in the kitchen. I could see him being good.
0: Oh, he strikes me as he would act like he's really good. Yes, Marvin.
4: That same day, another friend, Darius Rucker, is in Bridgeport.
0: I know.
4: That night.
0: I know. I said to Will, do you want to go see Darius Rucker? He goes, I can't. I have a previous engagement. I don't know if... See, Darius loves to play golf, and he'd rather play golf than come into the studio. But maybe we could get Darius to come in with Will Ferrell. How about that? Dylan, best and worst.
2: I didn't even get to do my worst in a second. Which was, by the way, in honor of Paulie, because sometimes he does 2 best. I did a second best.
0: Okay.
2: In a 0-0 tie with Ecuador, Sally, Curaçao's goalkeeper, Eloy Room, if I'm pronouncing that right, from Miami FC, 15 saves, a World Cup record for a 90-minute match. Dylan?
1: Todd? My best, Keith Mitchell has his best finish in a major and shoots an even par 70 every single day of the tournament at Shinnecock, which was the first time in U.S. Open history that that's happened. Consistency, Dan. And my worst was the gallery at Shinnecock yesterday. I know we talked about it, but they were so brutal that I was actually rooting for Wyndham Clark, and I might be a Wyndham Clark guy now.
0: Okay. Marvin?
4: Best of the weekend, Titans defensive tackle Jeffrey Simmons signing a 3-year deal, $100 million guaranteed. Good for him. And worst of the weekend, the Blue Jays. Jeez, they lost 16-2 to the Cubs.
0: That's not good. It's not good, Marvin. Ray, in for Paul today.
5: So best of the weekend, Miles Russell surprises his dad on 18 to let him caddy for him on 18. 17 years old, that's pretty cool to get to do that with your dad on Father's Day. Worst of the weekend, Joaquin Niemann. He finished 11th, and he had an 11 on the hole, I think Friday or Saturday with the two-stroke penalty. If you took that away, probably competing for the U.S. Open.
0: But. Okay. Yeah. Yeah, there were a lot of moments over the weekend. Russell in Philly. Hi, Russ. What's on your mind? Thanks for holding.
6: How's it going, Dan? 6-1-2-10, member of the BBC. Thanks for taking my call. I got two bests. My wife got me tickets to the game Saturday night, so I got to see Schwarber's three home runs and Bryce Harper's cycle in person. That was pretty amazing. And happy Father's Day to you guys. And Father's Day was just excellent. Got to relax, hang out with some college buddies.
0: Thank you, Russell. How many times has somebody had the cycle and somebody hit three home runs in the same game? I don't know, just throw that out here. Andrew in Michigan. Hi, Andrew. What's on your mind?
7: Hey, good morning, Dan. Thanks for taking my call. 511-240. Thanks again. That interview with Chris will segue kind of here into my best and worst. My best, I went to the Tigers game Friday with my family. Scooble got the bump, so my 13 and 9-year-old son, we went to the bullpen, watched him warm up, and Scooble gave his warm-up ball to my 9-year-old. Never forget his face. And my worst yesterday was my first Father's Day with being part of the DDC. And I miss him every day, hearing you talk. And Chris, it just helps a lot. So thank you for sharing everything. It's a similar story. At 6 months of glioblastoma and taking my dad to his appointment. So I just really appreciate you talking about it, Dan. Thank you.
0: I'd like to say it gets easier. It's not going to get easier anytime soon. But then it will, and then you'll think positive things. You won't think of your dad dying. Like the last image is I'm walking in and they're unplugging him. You know, and you're like, I need a different memory. My brother has my dad's blanket from the war. And he's going to send that to me. And his flag, the American flag they give you because he served when he died. So he's going to give me those things. I'll probably put them here in the man cave. Yeah, Ray.
5: I looked it up for you, Dan. Only twice has a teammate hit for the cycle and another teammate had three or more home runs. The other one was 1932. Lou Gehrig hit four home runs that game.
0: Okay. Marvin?
4: Sorry, I hate to go back to it. But was there a level of anger because you felt like your dad's death could have been prevented?
0: Yeah. Yeah. But back then everybody smoked. My mom smoked. My two older brothers smoked until they stopped. But yeah. And you realize that he couldn't. I mean, they didn't have patches. They didn't have any of that stuff. It was basically willpower. My mom quit. When my dad died, my mom quit cold turkey. It took my brother until recently going through leukemia for him to quit. I get it. It's an addiction. And it's just tough to watch. Because you know, even then, like he'd sneak a cigarette. Even he's going through chemo. And I remember my mom would, you know, kind of be rough on him. And I'd be like, just let him. You know, just let him. Nothing, you know, this isn't changing anything. Yeah, Dill.
1: Yeah, and I feel like lung cancer seems like a particularly gnarly one to go through as well.
0: Well, there aren't good ones.
1: No.
0: There are certainly bad ones.
1: Yeah.
0: Pancreatic cancer. I mean, there's, look, I know this is a dark topic, but, you know, we got on this with Chris Fowler and reconnecting with his father through these audio tapes. Jay Billis will join us. More phone calls as well. Who's in the confessional today?
5: I'm in the confessional.
0: Ray!
5: Whoa. Asking myself questions.
0: Whoa! Okay. Ray, normally the host. Now he's in for Paulie today. Final hour on this Monday, right after this. When money's tight and you're behind, every dollar counts. 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
1: Messi has a hat trick. Ronaldo doesn't score. How much of a competition of being called the GOAT?
2: Not for Messi.
1: He already knows he's the GOAT.
2: Well, I don't think you say you're the GOAT if you are the GOAT.
1: Yes.
2: And Messi never calls himself the GOAT. But Cristiano Ronaldo does call himself the GOAT. And I don't know about that. He's now gone 10 games without scoring a goal. He's 41 years of age, Dan. He's being carried. It's so interesting listening to former professionals saying if he was a team player, he would actually step down. That ain't going to happen in a month of Sundays.
0: Broadcasting from the man cave.
1: Your accent is sounding more American every single day.
2: Really?
1: No.
0: This is Dan Patrick.
1: Final hour in this Monday. More phone calls, best and worst of the weekend. Todd's here. Dylan's here.
3: What was that?
1: I don't know.
3: Way to sell my presence.
1: I know. You're just squirrely today. Like, I'm used to Friday Fritzy. When are you doing another episode of the Toddcast?
3: I think post-show tomorrow. We're going to sit down and get it going.
1: Okay. And we have a couch in there. Dylan plays the role of therapist. You're going to be able to not only listen to, but watch this podcast. Todd in therapy.
3: There's a whole visual element. There's going to be like a bookshelf behind Dylan where he looks like an actual, you know, psychiatrist or therapist.
4: I'm going to be essentially Todd's Hannibal Lecter. That's what I'm going for.
1: Okay.
3: He places the lotion in the basket or it gets the hose again.
1: Marvin's in the front row. And Big Day Ray. Big Day Ray stepping in for Paulie, who's out today. Ray produces, among other things, the Gambling Podcast. Does a lot of the great research on the program, but he gets to sit at the big boy table. Yes, Marv?
5: It's weird because here you're the big boss, man, because you own everything and this is your show.
1: Mm-hmm.
5: But Paulie feels like the principal. And when Paulie's not here, Fritzy is, I mean, it is a different level.
3: I was throwing paper airplanes last segment.
4: Balls.
1: Yes, you do. There's a sense of relief. Like it's recess for you.
3: I pulled the fire alarm. I was throwing little paper balls at each other. It was fun.
4: I like recess, Todd.
6: I got a spitball on the back of my neck from Todd.
1: Stat of the day brought to you by Panini America, the official trading cards of the program. The Women's PGA Championship on NBC and Peacock. Nelly Korda, that'll be coming up this next weekend on NBC and Peacock, which is where you can see this program. Peacock, download the app if you haven't done so. If you'd like to watch this program, Dylan with a Brendan Sorsby jersey, not game used because it's Texas Tech. How much that cost you?
4: $80.
1: Okay.
4: Seemed like a worthwhile purchase. I'll get some mileage out of it.
1: Content.
4: Exactly. It's all about content.
1: All about content. Poll question for the final hour and the two previous hours.
4: Well, we're going to let this one hang in the ether for a bit, Dan, because I'm so far not exactly pleased with the results. But who's the better band, Grateful Dead or Aerosmith? 69% are saying Aerosmith. And what I think they do say 69% of people are dumb.
1: We spoke to Jay Billis before the show because Jay had some things going on. He's part of the ESPN's draft coverage. And there are some topics that have emerged. There's a report by ESPN's Pete Thamel that Dusty May is leaving the University of Michigan to take the Dallas Mavericks job, and that Shams is reporting that Giannis is expected to be traded prior to the draft tomorrow night. I didn't get a chance to talk in specifics to Jay Billis about those. The Dusty May thing is just happening an hour ago. And we do talk about Giannis a little bit here as well. So I talked to Jay, and we started out talking about Darren Peterson. He's not the favorite to go to the Wizards. They have the number one pick, but he didn't work out for anybody, any other team. So I asked Jay to help me understand the logic of Darren Peterson.
7: I don't know if there is a logical explanation for the public on that one. We've seen it in the past. When, you know, it might be just to project that, hey, I'm the best player and I should be going number one. It is not going to deter any team from taking him. Like, nobody's going to go, hey, he didn't work out for us. That's not going to happen. I mean, if you recall, player from Rutgers last year, Ace Bailey, did that, and Utah took him at number five. So it's not,

0: draft I've ever been a part of. Like, 03 is kind of hard to turn away from with LeBron, Carmelo, Bosh, Wade, all that stuff. But this draft is the deepest of quality talent that I can recall. And my memory's pretty good. But one of the best things about it is at the top, there are three players and arguably more that you could justify as the number one overall selection, you know, with Darren Peterson, AJ DeBonts of BYU, and Cameron Boozer of Duke, who was the national player of the year. And so Peterson's the most talented, in my view. DeBonts looks like he was built in a lab to play in the NBA. And I don't think any of these guys are, you know, you'll miss on. It's just a question of what's best, you know, who's the best for you and what's best overall. And then Boozer, I think, is the best pure basketball player in this draft. But I've never been a part of a draft, you know, with ESPN where I heard more people say about more players. Like, it might be seven guys I've heard say he could wind up being the best player in this draft. I've never been a part of a draft where that's been said about as many guys in a single draft as this one. And I don't think it's going to go the way it's been slotted. I mean, I think we're going to see some surprises and there'll probably be some trades because this is the draft you want to be in.
1: Okay, give me the team that you think changes the draft.
0: Changes the draft. I mean, you know, the real decisions are going to start probably at four. I mean, the decisions at up top are really important. And I do think this draft will probably be the same as any other, that we'll look back on this in 5 years and you'll say we should have done it this way. There's never been a draft. Like I was doing some stuff the other day. I just decided to take the 15 all NBA players this year and look back at where they were drafted. I mean, Shai Gilgeous-Alexander was drafted 11th. In 2018 when he came out, and like hands up all those during that draft that said he's a future MVP. And, you know, Brunson was taken 33rd. Jokic, first team, multiple time, three-time MVP, was 41st in the draft. That means a number of teams had two chances to take him and didn't do it. And so it's not an exact science, but, you know, I think Chicago at number four, everybody seems to think that, or most people seem to think that that's going to be Caleb Wilson of North Carolina. But then there's a parade of guards and it's kind of like, who do you like best? Cause it's hard to differentiate and say, well, this guy's clearly better than the other guy. You know, Michael Brown of Louisville and Braden Burries of Arizona, you know, Keaton Wagler of Illinois, who had 49 in a game this year. There were nine freshmen this year that had 40 or more in a game. That's never happened in my lifetime.
1: And then you got A-Cup Jr.
0: Right. And who I left out, who a lot of people say he could wind up being the best player in the draft. First SEC player since Pete Maravich to lead the league in scoring and assists. I mean, it's like trying to guard a bowling ball coming down the alley at you. And he's an amazing scorer. His defense was questionable, but he couldn't afford to foul out. You know, they had to keep him on the floor. And if I were him, I probably would have done the same thing. But he's tough as nails. He played through injury throughout the whole year, never tapped out. You know, there are a bunch of guys that you don't have a lot of questions about. The only, you know, some of the questions are like, there's this lingering thing in your mind about Peterson because of the cramping issue. But it was solved by the end of the year. Like by the end, I think it was the last eight or nine games, whatever it was. He averaged 32 minutes a game. That was not an issue. And if anybody questions it, like go back and watch the BYU at Kansas game where he had 18 points in the first half. He was 6 of 8, had 3 steals. There was no question who the best player on the floor was. And the cramping thing started at the start of the second half, and he didn't play in the second half. He played, you know, a few possessions, and then he came out and didn't come back in. One of the questions I asked of myself at the time, because there was not much information. We weren't being told much. And in the absence of information, people speculate, in my view. So I was thinking, all right, what player that is on his way to 30 plus, maybe 40 in a game of that magnitude is just going to tap out because he doesn't feel it? I just don't believe that. And I've sat down with the young man. He's

0: quiet, but there were none of these questions when he was in high school. Nobody questioned his competitiveness. And throughout the season, up until later on, after the cramping thing became an issue, it seemed like most people were going, Peterson's the number one guy, period. And one last thing, Dan. So if you do, like, there's always that lingering thing in the back of your mind because we didn't see him the way we wanted to see him. And we didn't see what we saw in high school and certainly the frequency of play. But so if you say, you know, you're not going to take him one, you know, kind of unreliable, what, but you'll take him at two. Like, to me, that doesn't make sense. Now, if you think DeBontz is better and you're risk averse or whatever, that's fine. But at two, at three, I don't kind of get that logic.
1: Well, that's like NFL teams. They're going to take Brendan Sorsby off their board, but we understand why you might do this instead right. of, you know, something like this situation. We're talking to Jay Billis. He'll be on the call. Draft coverage tomorrow. They start at 7 Eastern on the Mothership and ABC. How much of an impact does Giannis's future have on this draft?
0: Quite a bit. It's taken up a lot of oxygen in the NBA offseason and a lot of discussion. And I don't mean to be dismissive of it because I'm not. But there's a part of me that right now is saying, just tell me when it's done. Like, I don't need the updates. Just, when it's done, let me know. Because this saga has been going on for a long time. But, you know, I don't blame anybody. That's the way these things go. And everybody's got to get the best deal. But I don't know if it's going to happen before the draft takes place. Like, there was a what I would call an artificial time limit put on it by ownership in Milwaukee. But it seems like it's going to get done. I just don't know when.
1: Have fun tomorrow night. Always great to catch up with you, Jay.
0: It's never fun without you, Dan. That was my favorite draft when you were going back and forth with David Stern.
1: Oh, man.
0: That was awesome.
1: But, you know, didn't Stephen A. Smith tap out of that draft because he didn't understand what Portland was doing? And he said, I'm done. Like, he stopped talking because he was upset with what the Trailblazers were doing. At least that's what I remember. I'm like, you're paid to talk here. You're not a fan where I'm going to turn off the TV. I just remember he kind of threw a fit because he didn't understand what the Blazers were doing.
0: Yeah, we were a little more out there back in the day. like I lost my mind a few times in different drafts and I look back on it going, what was I upset over? It wasn't my team. Like when the Knicks took Ronaldo Balkman, I think it was number 21, and Rajon Rondo was still on the board. I lost my mind. I'm like, what are you doing? I mean, you put Ronaldo Balkman in the second round. Like, Rajon Rondo's still on the board, and he's the, like, Sebastian Telfair got drafted ahead of him. I go, Rondo's better. And I'm like, well, just because I think that, why am I getting mad? So I've got to soften things. But the best one ever was, I thought, Bill Simmons, when Anthony Bennett was taken number one by Cleveland that year. I don't remember what year it was. But he lost his mind. It was fantastic. But yeah, we're a little more circumspect right now.
1: I love the honest reaction though, because not every draft pick is a great draft pick. And this bothers me with the NFL coverage. It feels like, they got something, you know, they had needs and they got that guy. There are times when you go, man, I know it's your biggest moment getting drafted, but there are just certain picks where you go, I don't get what you're doing. And I never understood Anthony Bennett. I remember watching him, and I didn't know who the best player on the floor was when I was watching UNLV. And that's hard to do if you're going to be the number one pick and I'm watching you play and I don't realize you're supposed to be the best player.
0: Yeah, it might not have been the best year in the draft. So, we weren't expecting that as a surprise. I mean, but what I was kind of talking about is you know, like there was one year, I don't remember the year, but a player from BYU named Rafael Arujo got drafted, I think, number 8. And I did not think he was an NBA player. And if that happened now, where I felt that way, I think I would have made the point calmly instead of making it the volume I did. Like, you know, it's like almost like I was insulted. That was certainly the wrong way to do it.
1: Yeah. I remember I was like, Oladipo might be the best player. I remember arguing with Chris Mannix. I said, Oladipo is a better player than Anthony Bennett. Not that he's that much better, but I know that he's better than him. But that's I love the honest reaction. Not quite Bill Simmons' reaction, but still, it's pretty entertaining. All right, great to talk to you, bud. Have fun.
0: Great to be with you, bro.
1: Thank
0: you. Good.
1: That's Jay Billis earlier this morning. Once again, we did not bring up Giannis is going to be traded, according to Shams, prior to the draft. And also, Dusty May is leaving Michigan to coach the Dallas Mavericks. We'll take a break. More of your phone calls coming up on this Monday. Best and worst of the weekend. We're back after this. 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
4: Tomorrow, Paulie will be back as well. 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
17: Hey, good morning, DP. Always good to speak with you. I got two bests and then a question for you. Keith Mitchell, 41-29, just shooting a 29 at the U.S. Open course. This hasn't been done that many times, I think seven. And then Wyndham Clark may have finished the tournament on Sunday, but I think he won it on Saturday. And then my question for you is this. Has Dylan's silly notion of this Grateful Dead, has that overtaken Todd's silly notion of driving slow in the fast lane?
4: No. Because I don't know if people are spirited about the Grateful Dead Aerosmith debate as they are the person who's in the fast lane who won't move to the middle lane just out of principle that you're going over the speed limit. That one, it feels like, hits home to everybody. Yes, Dylan.
18: So I was not out here for that debate when it initially happened, but I am on Todd's side on that. I think if I'm going 80, 85 or something in the left lane and some guy in an Infiniti comes up behind me and starts flicking his lights and stuff, I'm not moving.
4: That's really specific.
18: There's like three types of cars it usually is.
4: And Todd wasn't going 85.
19: I was going faster than I should be according to the speed limit. And I guess it's not fast enough. 77 isn't fast enough. I guess I got to move over through this person.
18: You can tell intent too. You can, if someone comes up behind you, you can tell like they're not.
4: Couldn't we have this discussion after the show? Like, I don't.
18: I didn't bring it up. Trip did.
4: I know, but then you jumped in to defend Todd.
18: Yeah, because I agree with Todd. We've all been there when that guy comes up behind you and you're like, I'm not moving.
4: Okay.
19: Got to take a stand sometimes. Go around me, Frank.
4: In your Infiniti. Really? Wait, okay, so what are the cars that are going to come up on you that are going 80 miles an hour?
18: An Infiniti, a black 3 Series BMW, anything with a spoiler.
4: Pickup truck?
18: A pickup truck. Yeah, so we'll call it 4. That's the Mount Rushmore of cars that are going to come up behind you without a real emergency and flash their lights at you when you're going 85, maybe even 90 then.
4: Yes, Marvin.
20: Rust-colored Honda Civics.
18: The spoiler, yep.
4: And some tricked out exhaust system.
18: Yeah, no muffler. That's doing that popping sound.
4: Fresh in Milwaukee. Hi, Fresh. What do you have for me today?
21: What's up, DP and Danette? Happy Monday. I got a quick 4 names for you and a question for you, DP. Muhammad Ali, Walter Payton, Kobe Bryant, Bill Russell. This is my list of athletes who have passed away. My question to you is, who is on your Mount Rushmore of athletes that have passed away?
4: I haven't ever given this any thought, Fresh. I'll go with your list here. I've talked about death a little too much today. with my dad, with Chris Fowler's father, fresh off Father's Day. So, but thank you, Fresh. Just in case that comes up. Yes, Marvin.
20: Your favorite four living athletes. Sorry about earlier.
4: That is heavy lifting, though. When you go, let me talk about who's dead. Ali and Babe Ruth.
18: Hank Aaron.
4: Yeah, I love Hank Aaron. Ken in Ohio. Hi, Ken. What do you have for me today?
0: Good morning, Dan. Danettes. 5'10", 163, soft.
4: Soft.
0: Hey, my worst of the weekend was 3 years, part of the DDC club. God rest his soul. My best, which is the best ever, Mount Rushmore, whatever you want to call it. My son from Richmond, Virginia, and I met in Dallas, flew on to Seattle, and took part in the men's game on Friday. Best experience, best ever. And they won, which you put a big cherry on top. Just wanted to share that. Had a blast.
4: Well, thank you. Thank you for sharing. Yeah, Seattle knows how to welcome in soccer. But you got how many seats are available at some of these venues, getting into these venues? Seattle, what's the number that Seattle has?
1: I'm looking right now. My first thought is I feel like people are having a hard time getting to these games, searching Seattle Stadium.
4: Yeah.
1: And nothing really pops up.
4: Oh.
1: Well, because it's, what's the real stadium name?
19: Lumen Field.
1: Lumen Field. So they're looking up Seattle Stadium because that's what they saw on the broadcast.
4: That's right.
1: And they can't find it.
4: Where is this Seattle Stadium?
18: It don't exist.
4: Yeah. I saw this where Jeffrey Simmons got $105 million from the Titans. You start to think about the importance of defensive tackles because I've said before, give me a great defensive tackle. I don't necessarily have to have a great edge rusher. I want to know my guy, shortest distance to the quarterback, he's going to be able to disrupt everything. Simmons gets paid. Dexter Lawrence traded from the Giants to the Bengals for the 10th overall pick. Quinnen Williams traded from the Jets to the Cowboys for a first-round pick. Leonard Williams with Seattle. Let's look at the last six Super Bowl champions. Seattle had Leonard Williams. The Eagles had Jalen Carter and Milton Williams. Chiefs, Chris Jones again, Rams Aaron Donald, and the Bucks had Vita Vea. You got to have one. And if you got two, like the Eagles do, man, got to have that defensive tackle. Everybody focusing like Max Crosby, you know, Myles Garrett, like, okay, yes, those are wonderful players. But that guy coming up the middle, he disrupts everything. Yeah, Dylan.
18: Yeah, I mean, I think about, like, what was it, the 03 Bucks team a lot with Warren Sapp.
4: Yeah.
18: They had Simeon Rice at defensive
4: edge.
18: End, but Warren Sapp was really doing the wrecking. And
4: yes, Marvin.
20: Is the last maybe all-world D-end, maybe the combination of DeMarcus Ware and Von Miller with the Broncos during that Super Bowl run, where they were a first-team all-pro caliber type of player on the edge.
4: Yeah.
20: It led him to a Super Bowl.
4: Yeah, just ask Cam Newton. They were in the backfield as much as he was. People still talk about that fumble and that Cam didn't dive on it. And I don't know if that led to the loss, but it was kind of emblematic of, maybe I'll live to see another day than try to dive for that that fumble. But that was a big deal. Yeah, Marv.
20: Even going back to the Eagles Super Bowl over the Patriots, Brandon Graham with the big sack. And the big force fumble on Tom Brady to end that game.
4: But didn't Denver have Malik Jackson in the middle, defensive tackle?
20: Yep.
4: And he got paid after that, too. He got paid $100 million. You got to have that guy in the middle. Yeah. But those guys, it's hard to run away from, like, you're going to be running into one of those edge rushers. If you do your job up the middle, then they have to pick a side to go to. But you're going to disrupt the running game. You're probably going to get a double team with the center and the guard. And That's why Aaron Donald's up there among the greatest defensive players of all time, in my opinion. It wasn't about sacks. It was just about, we don't have an answer for that guy. John Randall is another one of those guys. Yes, Marvin?
20: Yeah, even going back to the 90s where you had guys like Gilbert Brown.
4: Yeah.
20: Let me just clog the middle up. Ted Washington, even, what was that, Cortez Kennedy.
4: Yeah.
20: And who's my man? Vince Wilfork.
4: Yeah.
20: With those early Patriots dynasties, you know what? Just clog the middle up.
4: Yes, Dylan.
18: Yeah, and you look at the Cowboys now, too. That Quinnen Williams acquisition has been paying dividends so far. Even after losing Micah Parsons, it's like they're, you know, that part of the field has been pretty good.
4: And, oh, by the way, Parsons still hurt. Micah Parsons had not been cleared yet. Now, I know I criticized Jerry Jones, but I criticized Jerry Jones because he could have signed Micah Parsons a lot sooner than when he was going to have to, and they could have saved a lot of money there. But now you got this with George Pickens. And I said at the time when they franchised him, I said, that he's not going to show up. Like, this won't end well. I mean, Pickens played. You were basically getting him, and you said, all right, prove your worth here. And George Pickens did last year. He played really well. And he's probably saying, wait a minute, I did everything you wanted me to do, and now you're going to franchise me. Yeah. But when you get almost 1,500 yards, 9 touchdowns, that's big boy stuff. Now, would I want to pay him long term? Probably not. Unless I got a user-friendly deal. But I'm not getting that with George Pickens, because he's going to rightfully say, look, I deserve the money that these other guys are getting. Yes, Dylan.
18: Yeah, if you were to look at just his numbers and take the name George Pickens out of the equation, like after that season last year, anyone else is getting signed up to a contract and they're still like, we'll play you under the franchise tag because we don't know if 3 years from now this is still going to be a favorable relationship.
4: But I don't know where I would put Pickens, because JSN is getting $42 million, Ray?
1: That's correct. $42 million, Jamar Chase, $40 million, and then Drake London just got $35 million a year.
4: See, I didn't get the Drake London thing. I thought he was going to be a star, but he had kind of a slow burn there. I don't know. Like Pitts and London, you know, I thought they were going to be unbelievable players. But do you have numbers for Drake London?
1: Drake London had a pretty good year in 2024, 1,200 yards. Last year, he played 12 games, had just under 1,000 yards and 7 touchdowns.
4: Okay. All right. I don't know if that puts him in a top 5 category, though, but I know next man up. Yeah, Marv.
20: Do you think about the ceiling? Because those guys, Bijan, was that Kyle Pitts, Drake London, they're all all-pro caliber type of players, but they just haven't put it all together yet, which makes them easily the most frustrating team in the NFL last season.
4: Oh, I know. But they're not set at quarterback. I mean, even now, they're not set. You get rid of Kirk Cousins, you're not set. Penix, I don't know how healthy he's going to be. Is he going to beat out Tua? Yeah, Ray?
1: Yeah, so this is kind of the risk you take with signing these guys early. So the Lions got Amon-Ra for $30 million a year, which looks like a steal now. But then the Steelers have DK Metcalf for $33 million, which looks like a big overpay at this point.
4: Yeah, I thought that was an overpay from the beginning. Ayuk, I thought that was an overpay as well. And that's a mess with Ayuk.
18: That hasn't aged any better.
4: No, it hasn't. They're giving him $30 million. Ugh, not good. But, you know, can I give Pickens $37, $38 million a year? What am I giving CeeDee Lamb? Then I got Dak in there. Lamb's making how much? 34, Ray?
1: 34 right now. If we gave Pickens 38, he'd be the third highest paid receiver in football.
4: Yeah, I can't do that. I can't. He's not Jamar Chase. He's not Justin Jefferson. He's a really talented. Pittsburgh gave up on him. So I always have to have that in the back of my mind, unfortunately. Yeah, Dylan.
18: Yeah, but I feel like it makes it seem easier to pay him after paying Drake London $35 million. I mean, Drake London's good, but if you want to just, again, argue what you've done for me recently, Pickens has, I would point to that and be like, you're not going to give me that.
4: But this was Mike Tomlin giving up on him.
18: Yeah.
4: So it's, and they need receivers in Pittsburgh. Yes, Marvin.
20: You took the words right out of my mouth. Like, they need, Pittsburgh has had more great, talented wide receivers than anybody else in the past maybe 15 years that hasn't panned out to where they probably should have been. I thought Chase Claypool was going to be Randy Moss 2.0. What was that, my man? Washington, Marcavius.
4: Dante Johnson, Martavis Bryant. Yeah. Antonio Brown.
20: Antonio Brown for a six-year stretch.
4: He was great. How about Juju Smith-Schuster Jr. the third?
20: He was better on TikTok than he was on the field.
4: David in Ohio. Hi, David.
2: Hey, what's up, Dan? Got a best of the weekend here for you. Wyndham Clark became the first wire-to-wire U.S. Open champion since Martin Kaymer in 2014.
4: Kaymer.
2: Turns out when you check into the Wyndham, checkout time isn't until Sunday night. Clark checked in on Thursday, grabbed the lead, and never checked out till Sunday. Thank you.
4: All right. Okay. Checked into a Wyndham hotel. All right. I'm going to give him credit for that, Todd.
19: I like that you corrected the pronunciation and he said it again. Kaymer.
4: Were you going to add anything?
19: That's what I was going to add just now. I got a kick out of David in Ohio when you said it's Kaymer. And he said, yeah, I'm sorry, Kaymer.
4: But you didn't hear the Wyndham Hotel.
19: I heard the Wyndham joke. I didn't think it was Blueport.
4: Mike in L.A. Hi, Mike. What do you have for me today?
3: Hey, Dan. Thank you, buddy. Best and worst. The best was finally seeing your cameo appearance on Triple D with Guy Fieri. And I'm a big fan of that show. You may have had the shortest cameo appearance on the show in history of what the celebrities he had on. And do you recall what you ate?
4: It was Greek food. I haven't seen the episode, but I didn't know it's the shortest cameo on Diners, Drive-Ins, and Dives. I set the record for the least amount of screen time. Yes, Dylan.
18: Did they cut out a lot of stuff? Or was
4: I didn't
18: it just,
4: see it.
18: I saw it. It actually came on the other day. I gave it a peek. It was good.
4: Okay.
18: I actually am familiar with the place that you ate at. It's a solid Greek spot. But yeah, it was rather brief now that you mention it.
4: Really?
20: Yeah, it was. I saw it also.
18: I don't know if you're a little too hot for TV, Dan. But
20: you guys were in the parking lot for a hot minute?
4: Yeah.
20: Okay.
4: Wow.
18: Did you get to go for a ride in the Triple D car?
4: No, I wanted to. I wanted to drive it. But we were in the parking lot by his Camaro. And he shot like 3 shows that day in the area. Like, he's a machine. But I got to text him. I'm now pissed off that he cut my screen time here.
18: Well, that might not be Guy's fault. Maybe it's the network.
4: I would think that he would have final say.
18: Really?
4: Yeah, director's cut.
18: Well, it wasn't like it was like you came in and said, hi, bye.
4: You know, maybe I wasn't very good in that episode, and then maybe they kind of spared me. I mean, there's that chance that I wasn't good, and they're like, he might be embarrassing himself.
18: There's no chance of that.
4: No, I think there's a real chance. Because I did come home, and my wife goes, how was it? I go, I think I tried too hard.
18: Oh, really?
4: Yeah, I think so. But all of a sudden, Guy Fieri thinks he's Spielberg, you know? Yeah. My wife wants to go see that new movie. What is it? Departure? That Spielberg movie?
18: Yeah, it looks good.
4: But it's got like aliens in it. Is it one word? Anybody know?
18: It's something day, I think.
4: Oh. Departure Day?
18: Disclosure Day.
4: Disclosure Day. Okay. All right.
18: But if you're curious, Dan, a departure day is a specific date when a journey begins or when a traveler leaves a hotel, cruise ship, or vacation destination.
4: Thank you, Dylan. Last call for phone calls, what we learned. What,
19: I think
4: Todd?
19: Emily Blunt is like an extra in that, right? She's got like a brief kind of...
4: No, she has a big role in that.
18: A cameo.
4: She has a big role in that. Last call for phone calls, what we learn, what's in store tomorrow after this. 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
1: NBA Commissioner Adam Silver will join us on the eve of the draft. Paul Skeens is joining us, Todd?
7: Yeah, he is on Wednesday. Adam Silver tomorrow, Paul Skeens Wednesday. Let's go.
1: Okay. How's Paul Skeens doing?
7: I think he's doing all right. He's a pretty good pitcher, last I heard. I think he's considered the ace of the Pittsburgh Pirates.
13: Not getting a lot of run support, though.
1: Oh, yeah, I know. He's not going to get that.
7: I don't get a lot of support here, either. I don't complain about it.
1: I look forward to the Toddcast. Tuesday, new episode, correct?
7: Yes, we had technical issues for about several months, and it's finally together.
13: It was a PR move, Dan, but we've got about a month worth of stuff rattling around in Todd's brain that's locked and loaded.
1: Once again, recapping, Dusty May leaving Michigan to be the head coach of the Dallas Mavericks, and according to Shams, Giannis expected to be traded before tomorrow night NBA draft. Joe in Iowa. Hi, Joe. What do you have for me today?
14: Hey, Dan. I just was listening to your show. I love your guys' show. But 6 foot, 240. Isn't it kind of weird, though, like how like everybody turned on Wyndham and everything? But then I started thinking about it, and I'm like, you know, if he didn't have a name that sounded like so British, you know, I mean, at Shinnecock, wouldn't the perfect nickname be Wendy?
1: Yeah. But I mean, once again, you may not like Wyndham Clark. You may have been rooting for a closer tournament. You may have been rooting for Scottie Scheffler. Wyndham Clark had a couple of moments off the course. People have problems with that. He did win the U.S. Open at L.A. Country Club. He played great. Like, you have to at least admire what you see. Because that was pretty impressive to go wire to wire, and I didn't think he played great. I just thought he was able to scramble and other guys didn't make putts. Give him credit, wire to wire. And when you're scrambling at a 66% chance, I mean, that's really high stuff. There. Everybody else was around 35%. Yes, Dylan.
13: Yeah, that final putt he had on 18 too, that was far from a gimme two putt. Like, I think it was like over 25% of putts from that distance on that hole were three putts. So, like,
1: yeah,
13: he could have very easily bogeyed that and we're going to a playoff.
1: Yeah, but he said, look, I'm a great lag putter, and he did exactly that. Rhonda in Texas. Hi, Rhonda. Welcome back.
15: Thank you, Dan. For the sake of time, I just want to say the best of the first day after the weekend so far is your show today with you and the Danettes. And great, great job today, Ray. Thank you.
1: Oh, how about that?
16: Thank you very much. I sent her $40
1: before the show. How about a round of applause for Big Day Ray?
17: $40 bucks, Ray.
18: That's the way to step up.
1: Yeah.
18: You could do it.
1: Yeah.
13: Congratulations, Ray.
1: This day in sports history, I'll do it because Paulie normally does it, but I'll do it. You cannot be serious, John McEnroe. He was playing Tim Gullickson at Wimbledon, by the way. Was it Tom Gullickson? One of the Gullickson brothers.
7: He played Tim Gullickson in that match.
1: Are you sure?
7: I'm positive because it was one of my scoreboards. Tim Gullickson. He goes, you can't be serious. You cannot be serious.
1: Okay, if it's Tom Gullickson.
7: Tom Gullickson pitched for the Reds. Oh, maybe that was Bill Gullickson.
1: You get a pie to the face. If it's Tom Gullickson, okay?
7: My notes suggested Tim Gullickson.
1: No, I'm just saying.
7: Okay.
1: And also, when Travis Kelce gets married to Taylor Swift, you get a wedding cake in the face. And
7: that's a lot of layers, yes, those wedding cakes.
1: Is it Tim or Tom, Ray?
16: It's Tim.
1: Okay.
7: Oof.
1: That's close.
7: Thank goodness.
1: 1986, the Hand of God goal. That was Diego Maradona.
13: Wait, I think it was Tom. I think it was
7: Tom
13: Gullickson.
16: I'm seeing Tim notably defeated John.
13: You cannot be serious,
1: yes,
13: thing. That was Tom Gullickson, I believe.
7: You got to be kidding. You cannot be serious. Yeah. My notes said Tim Gullickson. This date in history, website said Tim Gullickson.
1: I had Tom Gullickson. Oh,
13: his moment came in a first-round match against fellow American Tom Gullickson.
1: Oh, Tom.
7: What?
13: Sorry, Todd Gullickson.
7: But I have evidence that says Tim Gullickson from a different website.
16: I think I'm reading the same thing you are, Todd.
7: So what makes one right and one wrong?
1: Why don't we call McEnroe?
13: Mine's from Reuters.
1: Okay. I have Tom Gullickson.
7: I don't know. It's a difference of a vowel. Sure. It's very close. You can't get a pie in the face over that.
13: Tim, Tom.
7: Different sites say different things.
1: The 76ers in 2017 with the first pick, select Markel Fultz.
7: Jeez.
1: Oops. Todd, what'd you learn today?
7: I learned about the Gullickson thing, but Jay Billis' favorite sporting event outside the tournament Final Four, the Ryder Cup.
1: Dylan.
13: Aerosmith stinks.
1: Marvin.
17: Will Ferrell's coming to the man cave.
1: In a couple of weeks. Ray.
16: Defensive tackles are getting paid.
1: What did I learn?
7: Jay Billis considers Carlos Boozer to be the best pure player in this draft.
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0: the week. Final week for Ken Miller. His final two shows tomorrow and Wednesday before he eases his way into retirement. Glad to have you aboard with us here today. It is a busy one. So we got a lot going on. We got an announcement here to kick off the show. That'll come your way here momentarily. Second hour of the program. Going to break things down with Matt Snyder. Look back at the week that was in Major League Baseball. We'll get his thoughts on everything going on. The Cubs with a split rained out yesterday. The suddenly resurgent red hot Minnesota Twins. Still 3.5 back in the American League Central. Maybe some positive vibes starting to form there as the White Sox starting to hit the skids, the Guardians with the injury to Jose Ramirez. And we'll talk a whole lot more Major League Baseball coming up to kick off the 1 o'clock hour with Matt Snyder from CBS. Then a look back at the U.S. Open with Matt Rudy, who joins us throughout the course of the four majors throughout the year. A recap of things. Wyndham Clark is your champion. A very, unfortunately, kind of boring weekend as Wyndham Clark had that big lead. Held on at the end as he brings home his second U.S. Open title. Then I'll make my picks of the day coming up at 1:50, presented by Circus Sports, including, as we know, I will be betting draw on every single match once again today, as I have throughout the course of this one. Joined today by Nick Marovitz from Locked On Cyclones. Nick, good to have you on once again. How was the weekend?
1: But that was something I threw out, so felt like I knew what I was talking about there. And then obviously the USA winning the World Cup match was electric.
0: It was a great start to the weekend. Got that going. Father's Day weekend, got some nice gifts from the kids, and maybe had a couple too many cold ones last night as I was grilling out there and getting the steaks ready for the evening. But we're ready to go here today. Well, we're going to open things up a little differently, because if people have been joining us here for the last month, they've known Ken's been taking some time off as he is doing his other duties now, his retirement job for, 70-some days a year that he's working out at Prairie Meadows on race days and doing in between the races and helping out there. A perfect retirement job for him. Gets to go back to, the place that brought him to the States back in 1989 when he came to the United States from Canada, from Winnipeg, was the race caller out there for a number of years, has been around the country doing just that. But of course, he has been a part of sports talk radio for 30 years. And as he hangs up that microphone, I need somebody to help me out. And Nick has been doing just that, been in here for the better part of 5-6 weeks now that you've been on with me. And you're going to be my co-host going forward. So congratulations, buddy, and excited. We'll get things started officially on Monday as we'll hit the ground running next week. Congratulations, and very excited to have you aboard with us, Nick Marovitz.
1: Man, it was a nerve-wracking day. I wasn't sure if you were going to give it to me or if I was going to find out something else today. So glad I didn't completely butcher the last few weeks. Excited for what the future looks like.
0: Yes, absolutely. And for people that are wondering, so I've been doing sports talk radio since, 2004 is when I began. 22 years. My God, am I getting old. But one thing that has been really throughout my career is I'm about the sports. I am about the games. I am somebody that has always been about watching the games, breaking things down. I don't like to get into a bunch of the fluff. And that's something that I believe is an important part of what we do here. You know, other shows do things differently. And throughout the course of being here, being at other radio stations, being at different places, people do it different ways. But for me, and what I believe my strength is, it is just that. It's the sport part of it. And I remember when Ken and I were brought over here, back over to KXNO. Both of us had worked here, Ken much longer than I had, at KXNO. But one thing that was mentioned to us at the time was, we felt like we had a little bit of a hole in the sports part of our sports channel, and we were the ones that were going to fill that in. Nick, I have learned, is very much like that. Nick, you also are about the games. Yes, there are other elements that come up, and will we do a little bit more, maybe, I don't even want to say lifestyle kind of things, perhaps there'll be a little bit more, maybe some more personality. And for people that have listened to me and Ken for a long time, sometimes it takes a little needling to get those kind of things out of him. And we'll definitely have that. But not just the sports, the games, but also the gambling component. That is a big part of it as well. Nick, he likes to fire like I do. And we'll still do that. It'll still be a piece of the show. It's always going to be a part of it. It's how I believe sports talk radio works, and definitely works in the time slot that we have done and what we've done here. So, yes, a voice is going

0: get things going. Just your thoughts overall, Nick, as we kind of embark on this new journey together. You a Cyclone, me a Hawkeye. I think that's going to be a lot of fun when we get into that part of it, football, basketball, and all the other pieces that go into it. And we got some news items we're going to get to momentarily pertaining to both Iowa and Iowa State. But you do the Locked On Cyclone show every day. I do Locked On Hawkeyes. We got the symmetry there. Feel like we're working well together. And now we just get to learn about each other a little bit on the air. But you are also replacing a legend. So, I mean, that's got to be there too. 30 years, so you got some big shoes that you're going to be filling.
1: That was my thought process as well. I really don't know if I'll be able to fill those shoes, but I'm going to put on my own set of shoes, if that makes sense. I think our Iowa-Iowa State angle is going to be perfect. And then I also really like the idea of this being about the sports, because so many sports shows out there are about sports kind of on the side, and everything else is taking a little bit of their place. And so I really like the way that you run the show. I'm excited of the direction we're going to take this, and I just cannot wait to get started.
0: Absolutely. Looking forward to that. That will begin on Monday again. Ken will be back with us Tuesday, Wednesday this week, and Wednesday, yes, his final show, exactly 30 years on the air. Well, we continue here on the program today, and a busy one. So, Nick, going to have you play around with those audio settings again as we're working through, again, some different issues. If you don't know, Nick is over on the east side of the state, and we're excited about that one. So, yeah, we'll have Nick maybe flip his echo cancellation back on and reduce the mic background noise and see if we can get the settings back figured out there, because on our video stream, as we're working through that, and hopefully something that we'll have ready to full-time launch here coming up, we'll get that part. But since Nick's not going to be in studio with me every day here, in the beginning of the program, we're working through this and getting that all set out. We'll see if it's a-okay on that front. Want to start with the big news that Jamie Pollard released the letter earlier this morning, a monster. Yes, it is going to be a booze in Jack Trice Stadium for the commoners, not for the yuckity yucks, not for the rich people up there that are part of sitting in their club seats. And we got our no for everybody. Now everybody can enjoy a cold one up there. It is something that, as you know, Nick, the fan base has been clamoring for quite a while. Your takeaways, as everybody now will get the opportunity, well, everyone 21 and older, to have a cold one when they're at Jack Trice Stadium.
1: This was a long time coming. I can't believe it took Jamie Pollard this long, but I also at the same time can't believe he actually decided to do it. I, after all the comments over the last few years, I really didn't think he was going to back down on this. And so I think this is going to go a long ways for NIL, but also for the enjoyment of fans in the stadium. There won't be that kind of resentment like, oh, everyone else is better than us. So this was a huge one. I did not expect this to drop on a Monday in June, but I think I'm pretty excited for us to get to Jack Trice this year.
0: Absolutely. It's going to ratchet it up. And I remember in Iowa City the first time that it happened. And are there going to be people that over and by? Yeah. And it's the same thing in the tailgate lots. It's not a whole lot changes there. I guess the biggest component outside of the actual beer, liquor, things going to be allowed inside Jack Trice Stadium now is now the ability to leave the stadium at halftime. That is going to be taken away. That is no longer going to be happening, as that is a big component of what's going to happen here. This is something that has been a huge part overall of what we have seen with the fan base, the ability to go out there, slug a cold one, grab a hot dog, not have to pay for the concessions, those kind of things when you're going out to the tailgate lot afterwards. But it's also led to that beginning of the third quarter, you're not seeing 61,500 people inside Jack Trice Stadium. There are large, large swaths that are pretty wide open as people very slowly starting to trickle back in as second half begins. So in the grand scheme of things, I see this as a good thing for the stadium experience.
1: Oh, yeah. No, I 100% agree. And it extends to Hilton as well and basketball. So I think this is going to be a major good thing across the board. I actually am shocked that Jamie Pollard decided to do this. I really genuinely did not think this would happen until we had a new AD. And I think that this is him looking at the situation that Iowa State is in when you're looking at financial statements and NIL situations. And I think he just kind of had to look at the numbers and say, all right, we have to make a change.
0: Yes. Yeah. Have to go that direction. And the financial component, You know, it is interesting. And I remember, I think it was the first year, Minnesota was one of the first, if not the first, in the Big Ten when the Gophers jumped aboard and they made the choice to allow alcohol sales. It was very limited inside a TCF Bank when that happened. Now, of course, you were able to do that back in the day at the Metrodome also. Different circumstances. You're playing in a pro building at that.

0: time. So that one definitely made a whole lot of sense to go that direction. I look at it and I just wonder the financial part of it. You know, how big of a bump is this? Is this something where we're talking about hundreds of thousands of dollars? Is it, you know, pushing past $1 million a year? I think there was an article, and I couldn't find it. I Googled it earlier this morning, from Iowa a couple of years ago, and I couldn't remember exactly what it was. But I think in the beginning for Minnesota, it was something like $300,000, and it built up from there because it was very limited inside that building, if that was something that happened. So I don't know. The financial component, it's going to help. Is it going to be some kind of, oh, all of a sudden, we got an extra $5 million to play with? I don't think it's going to be at that level for anybody that's hopeful this is right. going to be an absolute game changer financially.
1: No, I think every little bit helps, to be honest. I think this is one of those things where, like, the Ryman Gardens game day experience was it's a good step in the right direction. This, I don't know if it's going to bring in an extra $5 million, buy us a new point guard, but I do think it'll send us in the right direction. And every little bit counts when you're fighting against that 20% of, you know, that's how much you can put towards rev share cap. And Iowa State is going to be in a position over the next few years, if that cap keeps going up, like literally every dollar is going to matter. And I don't know what exactly Iowa State's going to bring in from this. I think, you know, the reputation of Iowa State fans and what they've done at Kansas City over the last few years should be taken into account on some level. But I think literally every dollar will be a step in the right direction.
0: Yeah, it makes a whole lot of sense. Nick Marvitz with us here. This is Miller and Condon on the Iowa Sports Radio Network. Ken will be back with us. And that is topic number one of the day. Alcohol sales allowed now inside of Jack Trice Stadium for everybody. Absolutely. Mm-hmm. And got that component now. Everybody will have that opportunity going forward. Some other big news of the day, and this one comes from the Missouri Valley Basketball Conference, as changes have been made to the way that they're going to be structuring things. Now, I personally, at the forefront, hated this. This was rumored about a month ago that this was something that the Missouri Valley Conference was looking at, potentially going this direction. I love Arch Madness. Been there a number of times, been there and watching just the basketball tournament. It's that kickoff to conference championship week for me. It is other mid-majors are going on, but you also see kind of the national notoriety that starts to come along with it. All the positive things that are said about the Valley. We have the two local teams obviously involved with you and I and Drake, and you throw that component into it. So the old days of just a standard bracket are no more, and going the direction that we see the West Coast Conference, probably most famously out of the mid-majors, they have done this structure now for a number of years. In the beginning, it was to give a little bit of shield to Gonzaga, giving them the chance. But then it wasn't only that. It was St. Mary's and what that program morphed into and some of the other good teams that we've seen. You know, San Francisco a couple of years ago had a really good team. And just giving that ability for your regular season to really matter. You got to finish in the top two to get that bye all the way to the semifinal round. And the chances you take away some games, less chance of upset, because ultimately, for the Missouri Valley, you want to have your best team there. You want to have your best opportunities to get there. And we see you and I, they make the run this year. They get in there, yeah, and they get bounced by St. John's. You want to put your best foot forward, because those win shares that you get in the NCAA tournament, they're incredibly important for the mid-majors out there, even the low majors. Any kind of victory, what that means financially for your conference, you want to put your best foot forward. I understand it. I just don't like it.
1: Yeah, more times than not, you're only sending one team, and you really only do get one chance at earning that, one team's chance at getting those wins and the tokens that come with that, right? So obviously one team could go on a long run and bring back a ton of money, but you probably aren't going to send two, three, four teams to go and collect wins in the NCAA tournament. It's just probably not going to be the case. And so if this is what gives the conference the best chance at bringing home some wins, sending the best team out there, I think from that perspective, it makes a lot of sense. But obviously, yeah, change is going to be tough. It's just going to take a little bit of getting used to. A
0: couple other adjustments also that are going to be happening. And this one, I think, can be a good thing also. For years, they used to have the women's tournament in St. Charles, one of the suburbs of St. Louis, but it was the week after. And then it's bounced around. It's been in the Quad Cities. It was in Coralville. Now it's going back to the St. Louis area and having that back there, but also doing it at the same time. Having this happen at the same time as the men's tournament, I know so many people that make their way down there. They're fans, obviously, of just their school. And you're a Drake fan, and you suddenly see, hey, the women are playing this time. We're going to be able to make that happen. The you and I, whatever it is, whatever fan base it is, I think that's going to go a long way also of aiding, getting more fans there, more opportunities to root for your team. And if it is a one and done, if your team gets bounced in their first game, well, knowing, hey, at least we got the women's team, or vice versa, at least we have the men's team and we can still root for here while we're down here at the conference tournament. So the structure of Arch Madness starting next year, only 10 teams will make it into the conference tournament. That means the bottom two will not advance to the conference bracket. I hate that part of it, too. That's something I just always believe. The Big Ten had that 2 years ago, where only 14 of the 18 made it. It's an extra couple games. Let everybody in there. The difference could be one game. It could be, hey, you had a much more difficult schedule. We remember famously Iowa beats Nebraska in that final regular season game under Fran McCaffrey. Nebraska, who was on the bubble for a long time that season, doesn't even make the conference tournament and was not going to make the NCAA tournament. They get knocked out, made their run in the Crown basketball tournament when they won from there. I like that part of conference tournaments as a whole. I like everybody getting the opportunity. That will not be the case now for the Missouri Valley. Starting on Wednesday, they'll play the opening round games, the four games for the women. Then on Thursday, the men will go. Friday will have two games, the second round for the women, two for the men. Saturday, you'll get both semifinal games, including the number one and number two seeds for both sides that have been sitting around and waiting for their matchups on Saturday. And then Sunday, there will be the championship games that will also be happening on that front. So that's the structure of it. Overall, it's fine. Giving a little bit of a shield to the top-level teams. Drake knocking off Belmont. That was a big story, of course, this past season. But we've also seen this before. And going back to 2020, for the first time when you and I, the number one seed with AJ Green and company, they got knocked off by Drake again in that quarterfinal round. That will not be the case anymore. Still got to win two games to get that automatic bid. Better structure than the Sun Belt. Remember that ladder thing that the Sun Belt had? And we had one of the teams that won six straight games to get into the conference championship. They didn't go that crazy, which I'm happy about. It's okay. Not my favorite. We'll see how it plays out. But most importantly for the MVC now, you need to have your best teams win your conference tournament.
1: Oh, absolutely. No, that's, you know, all of the mid-majors and low-majors conference tournaments is always fun to take a look and see how they all run them. So we're talking about like the Sun Belt. That was really fun. Remember the tiebreaker? I think it went from 2-7. So you were literally a game away from either basically a bye into the finals or playing all of the games. That was pretty cool.
0: Yeah.
1: What do you think of this specific setup? Like, is this the right way to do it? Is this guaranteeing the best team from the Missouri Valley gets there? Because there's always the question of, you know, do you want the team that's hottest? Do you want the team that's been the best all year? How much are you really equating into you have to win all of the right games versus you've earned your way? I don't think this is a bad format at all, but could it be better? Like, what would you change if you could change anything?
0: The first thing is I'd have everybody advance. And I'm looking because the West Coast Conference has 12 teams like the Missouri Valley does. And the 12 teams, the structure that they have. So they have their opening round. The 9 seed plays the 12, the 10 versus 11. The winner of both those games face off then against the 7 and 8 seeds. The winner of those games then face off against the 5 and 6 seeds. The winner of that game then plays the 3 and 4 seeds. And then you have waiting in the semifinal round, the number 1 and the number 2 seed that get that bye into the semifinal. Finals. Now you're stretching the tournament out. You're talking about going over 6 days is the way as the structure set up like that one. Maybe that's a little bit too much for me. Even that buy into the quarterfinals for the 3 and 4 seeds, maybe a little bit much. I think there could be a better structure. Talking about 12 teams, so you got two advance. This is the cleanest way to do it. Just have your bottom two teams that don't advance and also keeping it somewhat condensed. Look, to ask teams to stick around, to ask fan bases and mostly at that point, parents, if you keep winning, to be sticking around for a week. Now, this is in Las Vegas. That's in St. Louis. I mean, those costs adds up quickly. Even in this era of NIL, we're talking about different NIL money that's happening for these kind of people and these families to be sitting around for a full week and making that happen. And then if you win the conference tournament. So that would be the one tweak that I would make. But yeah, I'd have to look at the structure a little bit more and how you could actually make that happen as opposed to what the WCC does in their conference tournament. But overall, I understand it. And that's what I come back to. I understand it. If it's not broke, don't fix it. And I don't think this was that broke, but this is the direction they're going to go. And this is, they're not alone either. I mean, a lot of the mid-major conferences have already done this and been doing this for a long time. And it's just going to continue this way. You know, an easy thing to do is do away with the conference tournament and do what the Ivy League did for years and years and years. And it's the regular season champion. There's your automatic bid if you win the regular season. But there's also a ton of money that's to be had here in your conference tournament. That's why those are not going to go away.
1: No, absolutely. I mean, you could get really creative and start doing like whoever finishes first plays starting at the bottom of the standings up until they lose, and then that team takes their place. Like, you could get really creative and crazy with it, but what do you really get out of that? I actually don't hate this. It just makes a lot of sense for the conference. I have to admit, you know, I don't have as personal of a, you know, connection to this conference as maybe you have in the past. And so I think from my perspective, it's probably better. The change is going to stink, but it's probably better.
0: They have probably made it better. Yes, I think that is the perfect way to look at it. Well, Nick, we had a busy weekend overall. Father's Day weekend. Told you I got out on the grill for a little bit. I always enjoy doing that and firing that thing up. My softball tournament, so on Sunday, we were coming down to the end. It was our last tournament with this group together. And I was talking to one of the dads, and he mentioned one of his older daughters. We have Game Changer. Do you know what Game Changer is, Nick?
1: I don't, actually.
0: So Game Changer is just a way that, A, you set up your lineup every time, you give your lineup to the other team, and then you keep scoring their way. So easy way to keep stats. One of the parents usually gets stuck with that one, and usually the parents grumble, but somebody's got to do it, and you go that direction. But also with it, you have a video component. So I got this set with an old camera or old phone. Just set up, hotspot my phone, and get the G's coming in that way. So we have a video. It's just a stationary camera. Hang it up on the fence, and you get that part of it. But one of the dads mentioned to me on Saturday that one of his older daughter's teams, they had a dad that would actually do play-by-play broadcast. I'm like, oh, perfect. I'll do that. This is our final Sunday together. We'll do that. Wake up in the morning. Got myself a couple new microphones. I was going to have dads come over, help out a little bit on Father's Day. They can do color for me as I'm doing play-by-play. And I thought it'd be something fun for the girls to go back and look upon. Everything was canceled yesterday. Because of the rain, we didn't get to play. So was not able to do the play-by-play broadcast for my daughter's softball team. A little bit sad about that. I think it would have been a fun one. And disappointing there. But end the season. Now we get ready for a new one, and it just continues on. And my daughter has now graduated from 10U softball and now is moving up next year to 12U. Can't believe it. Mm-hmm. Can't believe she's that old, but I guess that is the reality. So sadly, no play-by-play for me yesterday. I'll do some high school games this week, though. Got that one covered. But overall, a disappointing start to the day on Sunday and Father's Day. The good news, got to hang out a little bit and do some things there. Well, Father's Day also means the U.S. Open. When we come back on the other side, Wyndham Clark is a champion, and what an unlikable figure he is. Why do people hate Wyndham Clark? That's next. It's Miller and Condon on the Iowa Sports Radio Network.
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0: Trent Condon, Nick Marvitz back with you once again. It's Miller and Condon on the Iowa Sports Radio Network. Glad to have you aboard with us here today as we'll take you up until 2 o'clock this afternoon, and then it will be off the bench with Lucas and Sean. They'll come your way from 2 until 5. Overtime Iowa gets you home from 5 until 6 o'clock. That is the best of each and every program, breaking things down. Well, Nick, we talked a lot in the opening segment. We hit up the new Missouri Valley Conference tournament structure, booze going inside of Jack Trice Stadium for everybody out there. And love that component because I've never sat in the Sioux Cup Club. Hey, have you? Have you been one of those teetotalers up there, sitting up there with the rich people? Or are you just amongst the other people out there in the stadium?
1: I'm just an average dude. I did get to go in the Sioux Cup end zone during the spring showcase. Uh-huh. They were doing an overstock sale or whatever that was. That was really cool. Now, obviously, the stuff that was on sale, I was like, yeah, I'm obviously going to buy a ton of this. But getting to see what all of the higher-ups get to do on game day was an interesting experience as well.
0: Nick, as we've talked about, I enjoy betting golf. I enjoy watching golf. I've always enjoyed the golf tournament. My first memories of golf was the 1986 Masters and watching that with my grandpa and seeing Jack Nicklaus's comeback. So pretty good start to things. As we talked about in the past, my formative years of fandom and just loving sport, it didn't come from my parents. My parents were not big sports people. My dad, he liked racing. That was about it. And that never quite clicked for me. He drove trucks. Like he was not into the ball and stick games like I was. So we had different, but my grandpas both were. And watching the 86 Masters and watching Jack Nicklaus is a sport that I've always enjoyed. And now here over the last 6 years or so, started to get more involved into the betting side of things too. Didn't have a very good tournament. No surprise. It's been a disaster this season, but Wyndham Clark. And it's funny because I had forgot a lot of the hatred that was out there. And then the story came up from last year at the U.S. Open and getting into the locker room and banging locker room and causing damage as he's freaking out and then throwing the clubs and those kind of things. But boy, just watching, well, not really Saturday, because by the time he was going Saturday afternoon, it felt like everybody had left and gone back to their incredible houses in the Hamptons and had seen enough of the golf course for the day as they were out of there. But just the pressure of being that kind of villain, the hatred, the vitriol that was coming his way from the fans all throughout. Now, he's going up against Scottie Scheffler. That's a component of it. But there's also the part where people just don't like him. They don't like him. Some of the things in the past, that's a part of it. But to be able to persevere during all of that, to be able to break through and win this tournament, even with a huge lead, with that kind of pressure and just having everybody feel like they hate you at that moment.
1: Yeah.
0: I think that said a lot about Wyndham Clark and being able to overcome all that, even as he was leaking a little bit of oil at different times. It was not a great golf tournament. It wasn't the most exciting one that you're going to find, but I did find myself, I don't like Wyndham Clark. He, again, doesn't seem like a good hang to me. Just seems like a guy that just be kind of a D-bag and not my kind of dude. But that aside, seeing him be able to overcome that, I gained a little bit of respect, I guess, for Wyndham Clark.
1: Yeah, it's that was a tough environment out there. I mean, actively being cheered against. It feels like you're at an away event, essentially. This is a golf tournament. There really isn't home and away. So I think Wyndham Clark might have gotten one of the first away tournament wins, I guess, this weekend. I feel like his press availability, whatever you want to call it, interview after, to me, came across in the right way. I think he said the right things. He talked about, like, I've made mistakes in the past. I'm very sorry about those. Obviously, everyone was rooting for Scotty. He's going to get the Grand Slam at some point, but like today, this was, I won this. And I think he probably attacked that the right way. It's going to take a while before everybody's, you know, behind him again, or even if there ever happens again. But in the meantime, he's doing it, right? He's playing very well. This was a huge win for him. And I have to say, based on my kind of viewing of this and Wyndham Clark, like, I'm not all that opposed to what he did in the locker room. I get that that's like terrible.
0: Mm-hmm.
1: But these are professional athletes. How could they not get upset? So I'm happy for him, man. This was a good win.
0: There's a little bit of decorum. That's a part of it. Some people cannot get past that, cannot overlook when a guy throws a club. Some people in the golf community, that's too much. I've thrown a golf club a time or two. So I guess I shouldn't kill him about that. That should not be something that is a disqualifier. Now, I've never gone into a locker room, right? I've never been at that kind of golf club. The munis that I play at do not have those kind of facilities that you're able to go in there and do those kind of things. And after a round, when I went out there and shot a 94 and drank 12 beers, well, that's a little bit different than what we're talking about on this one. So we're talking about different circumstances that these guys are going through. Just overall, it was disappointing. I was so excited for Shinnecock too. I was so excited about, I love the venue. I love the difficult nature. I love once a year for it to be a little bit unfair. And Wyndham Clark just ruined it because he played so well. He put together that ridiculous opening round on Thursday and created the separation coupled with what he did then on Saturday, a Friday and Saturday, to just keep everybody at bay. It turned into be kind of a boring one. And that's disappointing as a golf fan for that to happen. He had a couple of good stories too, Tom Kim, Sam Burns. But I thought you also saw early on Sunday and watching the opening couple of holes, it felt like Scotty Scheffler needed to do something, needed to get that birdie on the board, needed to get something to get a little bit momentum and get those questions started in the mind of Wyndham Clark. And just, he never could get it going. I think he was 41st on Sunday in approach. Just, he had to be better. He had to be better with the irons. And it looked like on Saturday that Scotty had figured those irons out. Wasn't the case on Sunday. There wasn't a ton of guys that could chase him down. Burns put together the 67, but in the end, not enough. And Wyndham Clark, there'll be a couple of those moments. The interesting part, too, is thinking about this tournament leading in, and you see the fescue, and it's kind of got that look of a British Open course, and you're going to have this tall grass. The lies that these guys got out of that fescue were not overly difficult. And I thought it was going to be more impactful than it turned out to be, the long grass that we saw out there. Another one of those components that I just wanted more. I wanted this to be even more difficult, even for only three guys that finish under par for the whole golf tournament. But when you got Keith Mitchell and JT Poston, guys like that that are ones that are chasing you, applying the pressure. Burns was the one that applied the pressure with the 3-under. Still, it wasn't enough. Disappointing end. And now we got one more. We got to wait a month and we'll get to the British Open, which is always fun to watch. Different, completely golf than what we're used to here.
1: No, absolutely. Yeah, we've been watching so much of the World Cup that I've kind of gotten into this soccer mindset. And in soccer, when you score early, the defense can kind of just hunker down. I think that's like a strategy that they use. And it kind of felt the same way here. Like, it's a very boring style. It is. It's just not as much fun. It's not going to be the fireworks at the end of the round. But you said it best, like his ability to really fend off all of the noise and stay focused. Because how many times have you been out on the course and, I don't know, maybe you get a text or maybe you drop something or whatever and it just throws you out of your rut and you can't finish the round. Maybe that's the fact that I am shooting 97 on nine holes. Like, that might be the skill issue here, but I understand losing that composure and the ability to keep it going. This was a huge win for Wyndham Clark, so I'm happy for him personally.
0: We jump from the U.S. Open. We'll talk more with Matt Marudi and get his thoughts coming up here about 1:25. Matt's going to join me in the second hour of the program. We'll dive a little bit deeper into that. You mentioned the World Cup. Let's go back to Friday. And Friday, yes, we see the U.S. get an own goal right away to take a 1-0 lead, add to it 2-0. Just the domination that they showed. And outside of maybe two shaky moments I can think of where it looked like Australia had an opportunity, it was another dominating performance. I'm not a soccer guy. I don't think you're a national soccer guy that knows all about, you know, the World Cup at the deepest of levels. For most of us, and I'm going to guess most of our audience, it's the same kind of thing, Nick. This is something where overall, you jump in every 4 years, you think you know it, you're breaking things down. But from my untrained eyes, and maybe it is the red, white, and blue, and it's the hope that we're going to have something that's going to take us through the summer and we're going to do it, but the expectations definitely have changed for me. It went from, we'll see, they'll get to the knockout round because of this new structure. 48 teams are in, 32 get to the knockout round. They'll get to there. And maybe they'll win a game. Where suddenly, you start to think more and more. And you kind of look at the path that's potentially going to be in front of them. It might be Bosnia in the opening round. Potentially, after that, a Belgian team that has not looked elite at this point in time. You kind of look through the structure and the way that this tournament could play out, and you start dreaming a little bit. Have you got to that point where you're dreaming about the U.S. team extending this thing out, a big quarterfinal round match? What, there's something that could be scheduled on the 4th of July, I think, something like that. Like, this thing could go to another level where suddenly, in a divisive environment in our country, where we can have a sporting event bring everybody together once again, and of all things, soccer, to bring us together.
1: This has been so much fun. This game with Australia in particular, I loved. It was so aggressive, and there was so much pushing back and forth, and the refs were letting them play. But I got 2, 4, 6 yellow cards in this one. Felt like there probably could have been upwards of 40 yellow cards. And so much fun to watch. I've been a huge fan of the entire country's behind this team. I mean, it really never... It's so rare in sports that you find everyone behind the same team, just in life in general. So this has been a ton of fun to watch. And now with this win over Australia, United States is going to win their pool or win their group or whatever, which puts them, like you said, in a very, very good position for the rest of the tournament. So the momentum behind them, the amount of fun I'm having, and the position they've put themselves in, I think this United States team could win the whole thing.
0: Whoa.
1: On the 250th, I mean, obviously there's a little bit of facetiousness in that comment, but on the 250th anniversary of America, I mean, why not? This team could do it, man. They are so much fun to watch.
0: They absolutely are, and they were able to do it without Christian Pulisic, who was out that game. Now with the ability, with the group already locked up, they got the number one seed. They'll be the top team coming out of their group. That means that they can rest not just him, but other guys too. And you got the yellow card component. There was a couple of guys that also had that part of it where, oh boy, with the yellow cards, is this something that could change? Is this something that could make a guy that has to sit out later on in the tournament? Hey, do you just take one at the end of that Australia game and then have to sit out the third match against Turkey coming up on Thursday to go that direction? They didn't go that route and get the automatic yellow card to give them that. But you have those components too. But now the ability for Pulisic, who just in practice, talk about practice. He takes a cleat to the calf. It tightens up on him. Leading into it, I thought it was incredibly weird just the way that they talked about that injury. And hey, man, he should be okay. He should be okay. And then we find out, what was it, like an hour before the match began? No, Pulisic's not going to be playing. Yet to do that, to dominate in that fashion. And we're not talking about an elite level Australia team either. I think that's another component we also have to remember. This is, we're not talking about the top end. We have seen the top end. And if you watched the beginning yesterday of Spain after their draw, I watched the beginning of that match and 25 minutes in, it's 3-0, already dominating there. We know what those upper levels, win the whole thing, no, but give us hope. And there's a little bit of hope here that I certainly didn't have before this tournament began, which is a good thing with the World Cup. It's going to continue. And now it's going to get even crazier. So we got, again, four games today. Argentina just scored as Messi just put one on the board as they take a 1-0 lead over Austria. So they are up in that one. So we got four matches today, four tomorrow. Then Wednesday, we have six. Two games that'll start at 2 o'clock, two at 5 o'clock, two at 8 o'clock, so we'll be on top of each other with a couple of matches. Same thing on Thursday, though the games will be at 3, 6, and 9 with doubleheaders at each time. And late night Thursday night, 9 o'clock kickoff, U.S. and Turkey, even though U.S. has had it wrapped up. That's how things will finish up for the U.S. team. Friday, same kind of thing. We will have six games that'll be happening, pushed deeper into the evening, 2 o'clock with two games, two at 7, and then two games at 10. That is the structure of that one, and then we'll go from there over the weekend. Finally, we'll get into the knockout stage after that. The round of 32 will begin on Sunday. So that's what's in front of us with the World Cup. There was not buzz. There was not a whole lot of buildup. I thought this thing was going to be a bit of a dud. The U.S. team, and just overall soccer, me realizing again, this is a fun sport. I'm not going to be an everydayer. I'm not going to watch the Premier League. I there's too many other things that matter for
1: that's
0: me.
1: The thing.
0: But at this point, I see why I fall in love with this tournament every 4 years.
1: Yeah, no, and I've been watching literally every single game that I can get my hands on because it is such a fun, and it's unique. Like, you talk about it, like, we don't really watch a ton of soccer, so it's kind of fun to get in and, like, have you ever gone and watched cricket highlights? Because those guys are making amazing plays, and I just never watch it. So every now and then I'll watch a random sport. This is kind of how that's been. The Tunisia-Japan game kicking off at 11 p.m.
0: Yeah.
1: Yeah. Sorry, I only was able to make it about halfway through that one.
0: See,
1: I
0: I'm a night owl
1: on the couch.
0: I'm a night owl. I'm a late night guy, so those are perfect for me. I'm watching West Coast baseball all the time, West Coast basketball during basketball season. So I'm a night owl because of that.
1: Pac-12 after dark.
0: Yes, absolutely. That's my jam. Those are the kind of things that I love is push it back because I got to get the kids to bed and then I got to put. Had the wife fall asleep, and then I go back down and start my work. A lot of times that's when I record my podcast late at night. So those are the times that I am definitely diving in and a lot of times catching up on what I missed throughout the course of the evening as we have a practice and we have running the kids around. Like today, we got piano lessons into wrestling practice into swim lessons. That's what we have in front of us. So a busy, busy evening, that's usually what it is for me. Late nights, that's how you catch up. Just wait.
1: I like it, though.
0: You become a dad. This is what's going to be in front of you. You're going to have to alter your schedule a little bit to make everything happen. Make everything happen and go that route.
1: I mean, I'm always a big fan when there is something on late at night. I am. Like Pac-12 after dark, absolutely. Anything West Coast. It makes me excited that I get to just watch sports basically up until bed. But man, 11 o'clock kickoff really threw me for a loop. But yeah, no, this tournament has been so much fun to watch. It really does feel like the country's behind this team. And yeah, they haven't played the best competition, but don't let this team get some momentum. I mean, we know momentum's a real thing. It doesn't matter if you beat two teams that have never won in the World Cup ever or if you beat two teams that are actually solid. Either way, you've got two wins, and I could see this USA team carrying that into the actual tournament, and who knows, obviously, with a path like they have, they could shock some people. I'm not actually sure that they're going to win the whole thing, all right? I'm going to hold off a little bit on that prediction, but this country getting behind this team, the amount of love for soccer right now, this is literally the best thing in sports right now, easily.
0: Big news from the Big Ten. Dusty May is departing the Michigan Wolverines. He is making his way to the NBA and the Dallas Mavericks. What that means for Iowa. Yeah, this could be good news. That's next year. 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
0: Wrapping up hour number one, it's Miller and Condon on the Iowa Sports Radio Network. Soon to be a week away from the launch of afternoon kickoff with Trent Condon and Nick Marovitz. Nick is with me here today to wrap up hour number one, and he will be back with me full show next week. I mean, are you ready for this, Mr. Marovitz?
1: I got to have some vocal cord warm-up, I think, before a full two-hour show, but I couldn't be more excited.
0: It's going to be great afternoon kickoff with Trent and Nick coming your way starting on Monday as Ken's final days of retirement coming here the next couple of days. Ken will be with us tomorrow. Wednesday, we're going to go down memory lane. A lot of past co-hosts with him. Not all of them. One can't get out. But that aside, many of his former co-hosts are also going to be here Wednesday. His son just got to town last night, so excited to see Kale, who I always see when I'm out at Circa. Now he gets to come back to Iowa and hang out with Dad for a couple of days, so that'll be fun here on Tuesday and Wednesday. Wrapping things up in hour number one, and the Dusty May news this morning. Surprising, I got an email alert, and it came from, I think it was on 3, and it just bounced in there. And it's one of those things, even with an email, I'm like, all right, did I get duped? You know, is this a new phishing scam or something in my email that got to be something like that? I was really surprised. This has been bandied about, but for this to happen on June 22nd, I guess it's just the timing more than anything.
1: That would be the perfect phishing email for you. Yes, just some sort of breaking news.
0: Got me.
1: Oh, that would be electric. This did shock me, though. I hadn't heard any smoke of this. Was I completely off? Was this like a thing?
0: After the season, there was some talk, and there were just people saying Dusty May would be a good fit in the NBA. I mean, that was a big component of it. Just his style, the way that he is, the way that he's built, the way that he runs the system. People thought that it would work incredibly well, his background, all those different things. So it'd been out there, but after the national championship, you get through, coaching jobs are coming open, and the Bulls job was open. There was other ones like, oh, okay, we'll see. Maybe it was just the Cooper flag pull, and that sounds like a big reason for his choice to do that. But as we always like to localize things here, Nick, this is good news for Iowa. Because Iowa has been heavily involved with Caden Dautry, a 5-star point guard out of Florida. Now, he's got Miami and Florida State are amongst his finalists, but the other one among the four was Michigan. Now, that doesn't mean it's over, and it's only those four teams, because now UConn's sniffing around, and Kentucky, and Duke, and more of the Blue Bloods are starting to sniff around. This kid, though, watching him, talking to people that are involved, just say nothing but great things about him. Well, you take away one of the components, you take away Michigan, and a lot of people in the recruiting world thought maybe if it was amongst those four, maybe it would be either Iowa or Michigan. Obviously, this is an A. This is a big help for Iowa in the recruitment, because Iowa hasn't got a point guard out of high school like this in a long, long time. A guy of this kind of stature, this kind of ability, guy that just seems custom fit for what Ben McCollum wants. So good news as we localize things for the Hawkeyes. Now, Ben McCollum, get to work, close the deal, make it happen.
1: Yeah, that's the thing, is like this would be a huge pickup for Iowa, but looking at it from the, you know, from his perspective, Michigan being a national title, like contender year over year, but obviously reigning champion, big shift there. What does that look like future? Does the future look like what the past looked like? How big of a change is it? You already know what you're getting in Ben McCollum. Yes, it's new, but you've seen what he's able to do at Iowa as opposed to at Drake or previous stops. Like, from my perspective, I don't see a reason Iowa isn't absolutely in this race. Now, of course, they're not alone, but there is a lot of momentum here, I think.
0: Out of time for hour number one. Nick Barovitz, we will talk to you a week from today. Noon kickoff.
1: Ooh, baby.
0: For afternoon kickoff with Trent and with Nick. Looking forward to it. We'll talk to you then.
1: Thanks.
0: Nick Barovitz hanging out with me. Hour number one here today. Coming back, hour number two, we begin with some baseball talk. Matt Snyder from CBS. And then we break down the U.S. Open with Matt Rudy, all coming up next here on Miller and Condon.
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it's Miller and Condon on the Iowa Sports Radio Network. Take you up until 2 o'clock here this afternoon. And the old man, that's me now. Ken, two more days. He'll be back with us tomorrow and Wednesday. His final days on the air here on Des Moines Sports Station, 106.3 KXNO, and the Iowa Sports Radio Network before he hits retirement. Well, what does that mean? This old man now dropped the ball. Matt Snyder texted me last night and told me he wasn't going to be able to make it. So let's say, okay, all right, no worries. We'll be good. And then it just slipped my mind. Is this what happens with age? Is this the new reality that I'm getting into? Because I have found more and more here, certainly over the last year or two, that old memory. And something that I consider one of my strengths is my memory. It is falling apart. There are times, there are things that just slip your mind. Memories that you have that aren't quite there at the same level. And this is another one. Very simple. Texted me last night, Matt Snyder said, oh, sorry, can't make it this week. No worries. Find somebody else. We'll get another baseball guy in here. And a swing and a miss. So, no Matt Snyder today. He'll be back with us next Monday, though. But in the interim, we got open phones. It's you. It's me. Anything bouncing around. So we talked a lot in the opening segment with Nick Marvitz about Jack Trice bringing booze to the commoners. It is now going to be allowed in Jack Trice. Now, a couple of interesting components to this as well. We talked about the financial aspect and how important that's going to be as Jamie Pollard wrote a letter to the Cyclone fans out there. Alcohol will not be allowed on the grass hillsides, the Junior Cyclone Club areas. That certainly makes a whole lot of sense. Alcohol will not be sold by vendors within the seating areas. Not going to have the guy going up and down. Bear hair! Nope, not going to have that. Going to have to go up. And you're going to have to, for the most part, go to the north and south end zones. The concourses up there, they will not be sold. Alcoholic beverages will not be sold at the permanent concession stands located in the east and west concourses to prevent additional pedestrian congestion in these areas. However, there will be a limited number of portable concession locations on the east and west concourses. Now, my times in Jack Trice Stadium are pretty limited. Been up there as a press member a few times. Been there as a fan a few times, but I don't have the deep knowledge base as many of you out there. The impact of that, I was there for a concert a year ago. I don't remember who it was. So old guy, was it George Strait? Was that the guy? I wasn't there for the music. I was there to have some cocktails. My wife was the one that was enjoying the music. So I do not have a depth knowledge base, but one thing I do know is a tailgating aspect. And I've done plenty of tailgating at Jack Trice. And I still love the ability to go out at halftime, grab a couple more, slug one, have one more. All right, you're back in the stadium. You're there in the middle of the third quarter. That's going away. And I think that's the most impactful overall for the fan base is that component of it. The financial aspect is what we're going to still find out. Is this hundreds of thousands of dollars, half a million? We know Cyclone fans could drink. And they better be stocked up and ready to go with a lot of domestics and a lot of Busch Light. And have to be ready for that component of the onslaught that's definitely going to be there. But yes, overall, that is going to be a huge, huge aspect overall of the way this goes. So that is the big story of the day. Do want to talk about some baseball, though. And do want to get into what we saw over the weekend. I mentioned at the top, the Cubs on Friday, jumping things out, get the weekend started. We had the rain out yesterday, but just the dominating performance that the Cubs had in that one. And as the Cubs sit now at 40-37,

0: 23 runs scored, 15 walks, and 8 stolen bases. PCA has moved closer to the plate. This comes from Jordan Bastain. Change for PCA has been moving closer to the plate. He's been 24.6 inches off the plate on average, dating back to the May 14th against Sale, that game that we just mentioned, had been 27.3 before that. He stuck with it against lefties. It's been pretty good. That's from Dustin Kelly. Just moving closer to the plate. 3 inches closer to the plate and the impact that has made on this guy. Now, if you listen to our program, you know the PCA has not been a guy that I've been enamored with. And it's nothing about the skills. It's a personal thing. He just strikes me as a little bit different. But with PCA, what he's putting together, I would put this caution out there. We saw a two-month stretch a year ago where PCA played as well as anybody at all of Major League Baseball. And that is continuing. He is playing again here over this last month plus as well as anybody in all of Major League Baseball. And that can't continue. He can play at that level. But can he do it now for more than a month? Or last year, more than 2 months? Because when that hole starts, when things start to slide, we know that it can get out of whack and it can go the other direction. That's the growth. That's the maturation that we need to see next for PCA. It's not a talent thing. The guy's got talent falling out of his ass. I mean, that's not the worry that you have with Pete Crow Armstrong. It's not a talent thing. It's a consistency thing. Open phone lines for you, 284-5966. You can dial it up right now. 515-284-KXNO is the phone number. We're going to go in blind here. Line number one, you're on Miller and Condon. This is Trent. What's happening?
1: Hey, Trent, this is Troy calling in. Wanted to congratulate Ken and congratulate Nick on joining you on your new show.
0: Thank you very much. Yeah, looking forward to Nick. He's done a really nice job helping fill in here as Ken's been taking some days off. He's running ragged out there. Working the two jobs, just too much for him. So he has struggled definitely on that front. But Troy, really appreciate that and excited to get things started. And sadly, counting down the final 2 days with Ken, I hate to see him go. I've enjoyed our time together over the last decade now, just me and him together. And before that, doing different things. And I remember my first correspondent work here on KXNO on Football Friday night and getting the call from him back in the day and the opportunity to do that and just to sneak my foot in the door here at KXNO. So couldn't be more happy to be a partner with Ken on the radio. And he's a great mentor and a great guy to learn from. So thanks for the words, Troy.
1: You guys have really done a great job together and been great together. I had a couple quick questions, maybe for you and for Nick.
0: Yeah.
1: I know he's not on today, but Wisconsin hasn't named an AD. There's no chance that Jamie Pollard's going, correct? And my second question is Texas Tech officially the new villain of the Big 12?
0: Appreciate that, Troy. And to your second question, yes, absolutely. I mean, Texas Tech has taken the status. And this was something I've said for the longest time. After we saw Oklahoma and Texas depart, when we saw those two leave the nest and go to the SEC, that the Big 12, certainly for football, they needed this. They needed somebody that was approaching blue blood status, somebody to take control, take reins of the conference. And though they haven't quite done that yet, look, this is still a program a year ago that made their first ever appearance in a conference championship game with the Red Raiders. They did it last year. Of course, they won it. Went on to the playoff. But this is somebody now that is easy for the casual fan. Everybody knew when Texas came to town, hey, it's Texas. Every Cyclone fan knew we're rooting against them. Same thing with Oklahoma. Now, you also had the memories of the Big 8 days and some of the dominating performances that we saw from the Sooners and maybe had some bad taste in your mouth that came out of that. But yes, absolutely, you have that. Back to the first one, Jamie Pollard and potential moving. I don't see it for Wisconsin, even though that's where he had a long, long start. He's 61 years old. He has been at Iowa State now for 2 decades. He has built this athletic department to a level that a lot of people didn't think was going to happen, that you couldn't build Iowa State into the entity that he has done, and he's done that. Coupled with what's happening with the Pollard and Light District, that part of it too, I think he wants to see this thing through. So I don't see it happening. I can't envision the call home to Wisconsin, who has their own set of issues. Maybe he does get excited about the opportunity to hire another football coach and go that direction and resurrect what has turned into a Wisconsin program that has taken a monster step back and as bad as anything that I've seen dating back to when I was a little kid in the 80s and Don Morton's trying to run the veer in the Big Ten and just getting absolutely slaughtered year after year. We have not seen Wisconsin football like it's been the last couple of years.

0: years. I just don't see it. I don't think that's going to happen for Jamie Pollard, but appreciate the phone call there, Troy. Let's go next to line number two. You're on Miller and Condon. What's up? Who's this?
1: How we doing, Trent? It's Cody. I'm calling in to talk some Buccos.
0: Buccos for the code, man. All right, what do you got for me on the Bucs?
1: All right. Pirates have 16 saves this season, but they also have 17 games where the bullpen has blown the lead in the eighth inning or later. This is the most relevant they've been in a decade. When are they going to unclench the purse strings and spend some money, make some trades, and get some relievers?
0: That is a very interesting component, because who's the guy I have in one of my fantasy teams? Is it Soto? Is that the guy that has like 11 saves, something like that?
1: Soto's the closer, yeah.
0: He's the closer, all right. And he's been inconsistent. Speaking of consistencies, he's definitely been that part of it. Gregory Soto, that's who it is. Found him here. Yes.
1: He's a career 6.56 ERA pitcher, but he's having a solid year.
0: But you need more than that. That's the interesting thing of young teams and when they start to mature, because we also know in Major League Baseball, these owners of the small market teams, the Royals, the Twins, the Pirates, they're making money hand over fist. And even though their TV contracts are not what the Yankees get in, they don't have the regional carry that some of these other places and the amount of money that's brought in because of the revenue sharing that happens in Major League Baseball. These places have been making money year after year after year. And I'll tell you, Cody, as a fan, yeah, the time is now. Go out there and spend. And if it is cash considerations, do it. Go in, because the Central at this point, yes, the Brewers are still on top. I don't think they're going to maintain playing, though, at a 600-plus level like they have throughout the course of the season. I still look at them as an 89, 90-win team, something like that. For the Pirates, the way the wild card is set up and just how long that you've waited. Because what has it been? Those Pirates team, what, a decade ago with McCutchen and company? Is that how long we're talking about for the Pirates?
1: 2015 was the last playoff appearance.
0: So 11 years since a playoff appearance. But I guess it's not our money. We know the young guys that have come up and just how good this team is. Do they still have, is the farm system still pretty plentiful? Like, they still have pieces that they can move and move pretty easily without decimating things. Is that where their minor leagues are set up at this point?
1: They actually have, I believe, the number one pitching prospect still in the minors.
0: Boom.
1: And they have a couple of fielders coming up. So the farm system's still good, even with Connor Griffin.
0: Not a bad place to be. I hope it happens for you. We definitely need more of that. Need the Pirates in fall. Plus, they got great colors. The black and gold. Pirates,
1: exactly.
0: Yes. And it's Kirk Ferentz's team.
1: All right, thanks, Trent. Good luck with your twin.
0: Thank you. Yeah, we need a lot there. Thanks for Cody for the call. 284-5966. I look across from me. Sean Roberts feeling bad for me. Suddenly, I'm just talking to myself. So he jumps into the studio.
2: What's up, TC?
0: Well, you're up here to talk about your crappy White Sox, right?
2: No, I'm just I was. It's funny. I was in our production studio and I was getting some stuff done.
0: Uh-huh.
2: And Lucas goes, "Go help Trent." And I was like, all right.
0: Yes.
2: So advantage of doing live radio, right?
0: No,
2: like I can just hop in here and turn the microphone on and yeah, there we go.
0: Well, I did want to talk to you about something.
2: Oh, no.
0: And
2: okay.
0: No, it's nothing bad. Watching the White Sox, and they've been very fun to watch. You know I like to give you a hard time about the White Sox, really about all the teams that you root for. I mean, what an awful combination of teams that you root for.
2: What are you talking about?
0: It's brutal. Notre Dame didn't go there. It's not even from your home state. That's annoying in its own right.
2: Okay.
0: I don't see it, Mass. I mean, you're not that Catholic, are you?
2: I actually had a nice church moment last week when I was at the old North Church in Boston.
0: Okay.
2: With Paul Revere.
0: Oh, look at that.
2: So.
0: Hit it hard.
2: Oh,
0: but
2: yeah.
0: You're not a weekly churchgoer.
2: No.
0: I don't see you at confession on Wednesdays.
2: I should.
0: You got a lot to confess.
2: I got a lot to get off the chest there.
0: The White Sox, who are obviously the second team in the city.
2: Yeah.
0: The Giants, which is still weird in its own right.
2: Yeah.
0: Who else do you, Grandview? Do you count the alma mater?
2: Shout out the view.
0: Got the Vikings?
2: I'm a Bulls and Blackhawks fan.
0: The Bulls and Blackhawks. So those are the ones that make sense. I guess I'm talking about your ancillary ones, the extra ones outside of it. But the White Sox have been fun to watch. They're not good. It's not a good baseball team. They have been aided by a terrible American League. I mean, this is historically a ridiculous season. When we are this deep into the season and you still have a team under 500 that'd be a playoff team, and nobody else that can push them. The Blue Jays would be in right now at 38 and 39. They have been aided by that. But the Guardians have Jose Ramirez on the shelf for up to 2 months. The Guardians always, seemingly every single year, even when they're really good, they have that stretch where they go like 2-12. That's still got to come at some point. So for both you and for me, and the Twins are awful. This is a bad team. They're playing well this week. This is still a bad baseball team. But that little bit of hope. I want to see the difference between you, this young team that is starting to mature, and you got that excitement. I remember that from 3 years ago.
2: Yeah.
0: When the Twins made the playoffs, finally won a playoff series, and then they went out and cut payroll for the last 3 years. And the frustration that built there. You're coming into it from a different one. I've had those frustrations. You come in, this is the beginning of something here. How excited you are actually about that, and where your illusions go with this squad. You believe they're going to win the Central?
2: As we sit here today, no.
0: You don't.
2: No, they don't have the pitching.
0: They do not.
2: Here's my thing. When you look at the White Sox, this was a team, and the amount of conversations I've had with Ken Miller about this, this was a team that was set at 66.5 wins. Mm-hmm. Like, they were not supposed to be at all relevant or even sniffing being good. Mm-hmm. This has been fun to follow. I'm back to being a 162er again.
0: Good.
2: Trent, I don't know how you feel about this, but real quick, like, when it comes to watching, like, I've joked on this show and the station over the last couple of years that, like, this sport of baseball has kind of been stolen from me, because you know what it's like to turn a game on at 7 o'clock on a Tuesday night to just watch errors and pitchers that don't throw strikes and offensive approaches that are so abysmal, you cringe watching it. Like, mm-hmm. eventually, as much as you are a diehard fan like myself, it's an unwatchable product at yes. times. And so you're like, okay, well, if you're not going to invest into the product or care what product you're putting out in the field, why should I put my time in to take time out of my night to watch this? Now, has that changed for me this year? Absolutely. Like, I am dialed in every single night and every single day. Looking at the outlook of this team, they're in a dilemma. They're in a hardcore dilemma right now, because this was a team, like I mentioned, was supposed to win 66.5. That was their over-under for yeah. wins. Now you have found yourself in a bad division, mm-hmm. which that's no surprise, but a bad division that is winnable. You're one game out of first place. You're two games over 500. Two of your best players haven't played in a month, or 2.5. One hasn't played all year, and the other has been out for 3 weeks in Murakami. So you've done all this without two of your best offensive bats. You're also missing two starting pitchers currently. I just don't know. Like, that's my question. Offensively, I think they can figure out a way to compete.
0: They can hang
2: around throughout the rest of the season. When they get Murakami back, they're getting Teal back tonight, which is huge. He got hurt in the World Baseball Classic. That's their starting catcher. So they've been without their starting catcher. Their biggest offensive weapon has been on the shelf for 3 weeks. Trent, it boils down to pitch. They don't have – they have two starting pitchers.
0: That's a problem.
2: They have Davis Martin,
0: mm-hmm.
2: and you got Anthony Kay, who's going tonight. And I guess you got Sean Burke, but Sean Burke requires an opener. Eric Fetty requires an opener. What does that do? That takes out two bullpen arms. Every week, two bullpen arms are completely wiped. On Saturday in Detroit, they did a bullpen game. They just don't have the arms to truly commit. Maybe in the AL Central, like, we know that. Like, yes, the division's
0: yeah.
2: crap.
0: Yeah, it is.
2: So, like, you can make, like, they just have found themselves in a situation where, like, these guys were just supposed to eat innings all year outside of, like, a couple guys, and then they would get some call-ups from the minors and stuff like that. And now you're playing meaningful baseball, and you just don't have the arms to be able to navigate this.
0: So are you something where you come deadline time, you're just throwing a bunch against the wall? We're going to bring in three veteran, low-price guys that have kind of stunk this year,
2: no,
0: relievers.
2: Here's my thing Here's my thing when it comes to the trade deadline. One, you got to see where you're at in a month and a half, or in a month.
0: Say because, they're a game and a half back.
2: Because if they play like they did this last week, I mean, it's good night, nurse, and you are back to being a seller at the yeah. deadline. I would only want to see them make moves if it benefits not just the rest of this year, but the next couple years. Because you don't want to veer too far from your course. This is year two of a full teardown breakdown,
0: mm-hmm.
2: right? Like, this is, you're in the second year. You are 3 years ahead of schedule here. So, like, you as much as you want to keep winning, you want to add to it, which I do think if the Sox are in that position, they'll do something. But you don't want to completely veer too far from the path, because then you've canceled your entire plan.
0: Robbie Ray, got a couple years left. Not overly paid. I think $15 million, something in that range. Yeah. Got another year left at about that price. You got to give up a couple of good prospects, though. You doing that? You're a game and a half back.
2: Well, here's the other thing, too, TC. Here's the other thing. The way the American League is right now.
0: Well, that's the other
2: part.
0: There's
2: like three teams that aren't actually in contention for a final playoff spot. Mm-hmm. So where is this at in a month? Because if this remains the same, I mean, it's going to be pretty much, when it comes to the trade deadline, if all remain, and I'm just talking about the American League here, it's going to be who's willing to give up the most.
0: Yes, because you're going to have...
2: Because you're going to have... All these teams are going to be like, hey, we got a shot.
0: And the other side of it, if the Tigers, the Red Sox, who have a lot of high-priced guys, Scooble, Trevor Story for the Red Sox, a lot of other guys, a lot of veterans that they can move, how different that can tilt things. Are they doing it and just trading with the National League?
2: I don't think the Tigers are. I think this... What happened over the weekend, yes, when with them sweeping the White Sox gave them life. That and Scooball said it Friday night before his start. He said it to the Detroit media. He flat out said, like, this series will determine what we are going to do as a team. If we can win the series and stay alive, like, we're going for it. If we lose the series or get swept, it's kind of like, this is our destiny. Like, it's going to be, we're going to sell off pieces. Now, they could go out this week and lose every single game, and you're back to that mentality. But
0: this is what they have over the next week and a half. Home for the Yankees, home for the Astros, at the Yankees. So we're going to know a whole lot more here over the next 10 days. Those next 10 games are going to dictate, if they spin their wheels and go 4-6, I think we're reevaluating once again what this is going to look like for them. Same thing for the Red Sox. Those have high prices. Then you got the other teams towards the bottom. The Angels, the Royals. It's been a disappointing year for Kansas City.
2: Really has been. But I had them making the playoffs.
0: But they're only 6.5 out of wild card berth.
2: Yeah. That's what I'm saying. Like, everybody is in contention right now.
0: But there's also a lot of bad teams. Are you truly
2: in contention?
0: Right. Can any of these teams, even in a 5-game series, feel hopeful to knock off the Yankees?
2: I think I'll speak from a White Sox fan perspective, because I've watched every game this year. If the White Sox play these teams in Chicago, great chance. Mm-hmm. If they have to go on the road at all, see ya. Pack the bags. It's done.
0: Yeah. Divisional series. I know you haven't been there in a while, but yes, they do alternate between sites. So they're not all the games are going to be in Chicago on the south side. You're going to be in trouble there. Well, thanks for hanging out with me for a while.
2: Yeah, TC, anything you need. Hey, beer at Jack Trice Stadium. Here we go.
0: I'm excited for that.
2: Let's go.
0: Can have a cold one. In the press box,
2: how many Iowa State games are you going to, TC?
0: This year? I go to once every three, 4 years. It's been a while.
2: Okay.
0: I get invited often. It's a lot. It's kid stuff.
2: Well, now you can have
0: you're talking about 7 o'clock turning on White Sox games. You just wait, buddy boy.
2: Well,
0: those days are numbered.
2: Yeah, see, like, I got a great routine right now.
0: Yeah, it's wonderful now.
2: Put little man down at 6:30. Yep. He sleeps for the rest of the night. I go down, I eat dinner with my wife, and then I pop on the game.
0: That will be changing soon, young man. And then suddenly it is a different world. It is recording games and going back and staying up late. And oh boy,
2: that's not fun.
0: Did you hear earlier schedule for tonight?
2: No.
0: Piano lessons, race back home, wrestling practice, race back home, swim lessons. We don't have baseball and softball today. We got those in front of us. That is what is on the agenda for this evening. You're going to be there soon.
2: Good luck.
0: Good luck, sir. It's absolutely great. Coming up on the other side, we're going to take a peek back at the U.S. Open. Wyndham Clark, a not very likable figure. He wins his second U.S. Open. We'll talk about that more. Coming up with Matt Rudy, formerly of Golf Digest. He joins us on the other side. Miller and Condon on the Iowa Sports Radio Network.
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0: Trent Kind of back with you once again. Miller and Kind of continues on the Iowa Sports Radio Network. Here with you until 2 o'clock. We touched earlier on the U.S. Open. Now time for a deep dive as we're joined by Matt Rudy. He will be with us again before we get to the British Open to preview things and to look back upon the final one. But major number three goes to Wyndham Clark. And Matt Rudy, as always, thanks for joining us here. I hate to say it, it was kind of a boring golf tournament for me. Your takeaway from the U.S. Open?
7: I'm glad you didn't call it a windy take. I guess that's a deep dive or a windy dive.
0: Yes.
7: No, I think I think they did the right thing with the golf course. They didn't lose control of it. I mean, it was pretty windy out there, and they could have gone completely sideways and with balls not staying on the green. And I think they sort of kept it within the confines of playability. And I think you can compliment the USGA that, you know, there was some drama, and we got to see a horse race down to the end. And I think that's a function of having some menace with that longer cut of rough. I mean, you could take a chance at one right there in the first cut, but if you got into that second cut and were sort of teased by the fact that you could see the ball, I mean, that's what happened to Tom Kim, and the greens were certainly tricky. I would love to say that my guy won, but you know, and I think Wyndham Clark certainly has his warts as a human being, but as a player, it's pretty hard to say anything bad about a guy who withstood all the charges and handled the pressure and got the job done.
0: It was something that really stood out to me. I think there was a moment, it was towards the beginning of the back nine, and just the jeers, the hoots and hollers, everybody rooting against him. It felt even different than a Ryder Cup, just the onslaught of negativity that was coming his way, and he just kept going at it. I'm not a Wyndham Clark fan. He's not a guy that I bet on very often, unfortunately for me this week also, as I took it in the shorts on that one. But you know, when I look at this, Matt Rudy, I'm left saying, I think I grew an appreciation for Wyndham Clark that I didn't even think I was going to have just in that kind of environment to be able to persevere and pull out the win.
7: Well, I agree with that assessment for sure. I mean, he's a guy who's had kind of anger issues on and off the golf course, and he went out and did all the things you need to do to be a competitive player. He went and found, whether it's a swing coach or a mental game coach or a nutritionist, I mean, if you're a player who is determined to get better, every one of those players in the top 10, top 20, top 30 in the world are going to find the expertise that they need to do whatever it is they're not doing better. And he went and found Julie Filion and had got some help with his mental approach. And you could tell just from the broadcast, the way he and his caddy talked to each other, a lot of those affirmations and the things they say back and forth were all designed to keep him in the moment. And it's really easy for the parts to start to fall off the plane, when you start missing some shots and start making some bogeys and a six shot lead goes away, it's easy to just disappear. And he definitely did not disappear. He made some huge putts down the stretch. And I agree with your assessment. I mean, the guy got it done, and he stood up in front of everybody and said, hey, I took a lot of abuse from the crowd, and I probably deserved a lot of it, but all I'm trying to do is get better every year, and I hope that one day I can earn that appreciation back. And he faced every criticism, so you can't criticize him for that.
0: The guy that was in the clubhouse with an opportunity was Sam Burns, and Sam Burns is a guy that's been part of our life for a while. He hasn't broken through, I think, that a level that a lot of people thought that he was going to. I think when he came out and he left LSU back almost a decade ago, I think all of us thought he'd probably have a major at this point. That has not been the case. This is as close as he has been on that front. Masters this year, he had a top 10 there, but it hasn't maybe clicked at the level of Sam Burns yet. It feels like he is a fan favorite. Is it the LSU thing? Is it the Raising Cane's chicken fingers connected with LSU on top of it? Why is Sam Burns one of those guys that feels like a lot of people, both on tour and just fans in general, they gravitate to him? And has his career at this point been a disappointment?
7: Is it? Maybe it's because he has a cute kid.
0: Yeah.
7: You had to see some nice footage there of the cute kid. I mean, he has a beautiful putting stroke. He's one of the best putters in the world. I think he's Scotty Scheffler's best friend. I mean, there's some, I think you get some drafting from that. And to your point, I think he's somebody that we've heard a lot of stories about for a lot of years, so it feels like you're supposed to root for him. And he's an agreeable fella. I mean, he's not the most exciting guy ever, but he's an agreeable guy, and he never really has anything too caustic or negative to say. And I think he's in that Ricky Fowler lane where if you're making a compendium of the fascinating things that Ricky Fowler said through the years, it's a very short list. I think but if you stay out of controversy that way, and you stay out of all the beef that people get themselves into, like Wyndham Clark, busting up a locker, you can look at it, whether it's not tipping your caddy appropriately, there's all kinds of little things you can step in when you're in the public eye, and he's avoided that, and Scottie Scheffler has too. I just think the wins haven't come as frequently for Sam Burns. I do want to say that's a pretty high standard to say that, if you haven't won a major yet, you haven't arrived. I mean, Victor Hovland has won, he's won a FedEx Cup and hasn't won a major yet. I think the jury's still out on both those guys, but they've got, long, long careers ahead to validate some of that early success.
0: And as we're waiting, Sam Burns, you mentioned that beautiful putting stroke. He had two opportunities late, too, to get that number to four and apply a little bit more pressure to Wyndham Clark. You mentioned the putting stroke, and it reminded me, though, I wanted to ask you about Wyndham Clark and the heavy putter. How heavy is this thing, actually? Like, what are we talking about here? You take something off the rack, you go out to the sporting goods store, and you get a putter, a heavier even putter. What kind of difference are we talking about here?
7: Well, I think a standard putter is about 350 grams.
0: Okay.
7: And I think his is upwards of 450, approaching 500. And, in the scheme of things, I don't know. I mean, if somebody handed you a softball and it had, that much more weight on it, you threw it, you might be able to notice a little bit. But I think it's number one, it's the balance between the head weight and the weight of the whole club itself. He uses that long putter with that long grip. And I think he's done a good job of making sure that you can still feel the head. I think what happens with some of those longer putters, it can start to feel like literally like a broomstick. They used to call it a broomstick putter, but where it just feels like one kind of long, continuous board. It doesn't feel like it has any swing to it. But I think that part, both in real life and I think in your mind, it's reinforcing to you that you've got something going on down there that's helping you. And I think really that's the name of the game. I just spent a couple of days with Dave Stockton out in California. I've written a couple of books with Dave, and his garage is filled with all these putters that he uses in the various iterations of his regular tour career and PGA Tour Champions career. And they had all kinds of lead tape and holes drilled in them, and one had a leather grip, and one had a grip with electrical tape around the bottom. And I think it's feel for sure, but also I think it's how you look down on it, that it's pleasing to your eye and it makes you believe you're going to hit good putts. I think both of those things work together.
0: So I want to jump over to the guy that went out with Wyndham in the final round, and that was Scottie Scheffler. And for him, because he has accelerated his game at a level that is ridiculous and our expectations are through the roof, it was disappointing. I'm not alone. I think everybody felt like, boy, if Scheffler can just get a birdie on one of these first couple of holes and start to apply that pressure. But the irons, after looking so good on Saturday, just were not there for Scottie on yesterday's round, and just couldn't get it close enough to the pin to really give him a lot of good scoring opportunities. What's our takeaway? There's still another major in front of him. He'll still get an opportunity, obviously, at the British, and could change the overall look. But what has been just a little bit off for Scottie Scheffler in your mind this season?
7: I mean, he was looking forward to celebrating his birthday later in the day, or he was worried about the traffic at Shinnecock and I was going to get back to his hotel. I think the way you described it is accurate. There's just been a little, these little edges, these little, detail things that I don't even know if they're things that are under the player's control. They kind of fall into the normal distribution of performance. You hit a shot and it takes a bounce and doesn't bounce toward the hole, it bounces just a little bit away. You miss a putt. Look at the putt that Sam Burns had there at the end. He put an awesome roll on it, but you're rolling the ball on an imperfect surface. Mm-hmm. If he puts that ball 10 times, it might go in 6 or 7. And it just didn't. And then you think about how that can change a person's life if that just happens to go in. I mean, those are all the things that's so impressive, for example, with what Tiger did for a decade. Is to just relentlessly be there, be there, be there, be there. It's so hard to be there over and over again. And with Scottie, he's reached that rare era where he finishes fourth in the major, and we're saying, oh, you know, what's wrong with his game? You know, what's he doing wrong? I mean, he could go win the Open Championship, and we'll look at his season and say he's won two or three times. He won a major. You know, he's right there in the FedEx Cup, and we could, you know, we could conceivably be saying that's an off season. That's a pretty good year when you can contend in multiple majors, perhaps win one. You know, if he looks at the next 20 years of his career, and this is representative of an off year, he really will be one of the greatest players of all time.
0: One of the biggest takeaways as we go back to Shinnecock Hills and what we saw this week, we'll have to wait another decade before we'll get another U.S. Open there, but there's been the famous times where they're watering during the middle rounds, trying to keep that thing and the ball just being able to stay on the green. One thing that I missed was the fescue. And throughout the course of this week, I've just was so surprised, starting on Thursday, of how cleanly the guys were able to pick it out of there. I thought it was going to be a bigger impediment to these guys, and obviously was not the case there. Is that something different, or is that the way that this is always played, even in the tall stuff, these guys anymore? It's not that big of a detriment unless it's completely plugged and underneath.
7: Well, and Wyndham Clark played that great 7-iron out of the fescue, and I was actually thinking of you. Trent Sledge probably, he wished he could reach in the TV and put, you know, step on that ball and
0: I did, yes.
7: Get it out. But, you know, I think there's a couple things at play. I mean, one factor that people don't realize, Wyndham Clark is a 6'2", you know, 225-pound athlete who's really strong. And if you compare that to athletes, say, you know, pre-Tiger era, for example, you know, when Corey Pavin was winning the Open, you know, the U.S. Open at Shinnecock in 1995, you know, those weren't shots that players were even able to hit. You know, Tiger actually hit one in that junk and hurt his wrist, and he missed a month and a half hitting it out of that fescue just because players didn't train ballistically kind of the way they train now. So I think that's part of it. I mean, being able to get the club on the ball and having so much more explosive speed down by the ball, that's a function of modern swings. And I think the launch that those players can get, it used to be, you know, playing a flatter trajectory ball or a flatter trajectory shot out of there. I mean, you're going to hit all kinds of crap trying to get out of there. Now they're hitting moon balls out of there. So I think it's an improvement of the athlete, number one. I think it's an improvement of the technology. And I also think that it's better TV if, you know, like at Augusta National, you know, there's some danger, but there's also opportunities to play shots. It's just not very good TV if people are just pitching out sideways, no matter how many times you want to see that.
0: Finally, Matt Rudy, we look forward to July, the Open Championship, the 154th edition. Remind us, it's Royal Birkdale, what we need to know about this course. And, of course, we'll talk about it a little bit right before that thing tees off. But fast forward here over the next month plus and get us ready for Royal Birkdale.
7: Well, I think the interesting thing about the Open Championship that's different relative to the other four is that they let the weather take its course in the weeks, you know, in the months and weeks leading up to the tournament. There's not a big intervention to make the course look brown or green, you know, to look a specific color. And you know, there's been a couple of recent Open Championships where it's almost been shockingly brown, but the playability of the golf course is right there. So I would definitely encourage folks to watch some weather forecasts and get a sense for if they're having some wet weather leading into the tournament or some dry weather, because I think the way you watch the tournament and the way you bet the tournament, it can be heavily influenced by, you know, are we talking bumper pool conditions, or are we talking, you know, hit up there to a target on the green? So I think that's my strongest piece of advice would be understand that they're less interventionist than the way in the conditions of the course, and that they want to make it a representation of what the summer weather has been like, not kind of a perfect presentation of golf.
0: Looking forward to that, and looking forward to talking with you then, Matt Rudy, formerly of Golf Digest, joining us here in our breakdown of the U.S. Open. Matt, thank you for your time as always. We'll talk again soon.
7: You bet. See ya.
0: Matt Rudy joining us, longtime writer at Golf Digest, and still helps us out here throughout the course of the major seasons, when Ryder Cup comes along, and any other golf stories that come up. Great resource, Matt Rudy joining us here today. Coming back on the other side, we'll put a cap on things. My picks of the day, presented by Circus Sports, they are next. 1-0 still the score with Argentina with the lead over Austria. That one, about 10 minutes remaining in that before we get to the extra time, whatever they're going to put there. Of course, we're hoping for a draw in that one. You know, three more of my picks coming up today, but a little more coming your way. We got some baseball picks and a few other things also. On the other side, my picks of the day presented by Circus Sports. 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
0: Prep picks up final minute of the program. 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Miller and Condon on the Iowa Sports Radio Network. Ken back with us tomorrow and then Wednesday, his final show before retirement, sadly, as he is hanging up the microphone. Though still doing part-time work, we'll be out at Prairie Meadows. But the daily grind of Sports Talk Radio coming to an end after 30 years on the end. That comes your way on Thursday. Picks for today. Well, we got a draw, and a draw. Iraq and France, that'll be the big one. Plus 1150, the price that you're going to get on that one, along with Senegal and Norway. And what do we got late? Jordan and Algeria, that will wrap things up. Baseball tonight, give me the Dodgers minus 148 against my Twins up at Target Field this evening. And then four props, two over total bases for both James Wood and Kyle Schwarber in the Nationals and Phillies matchup this evening. And I'll take both pitchers over strikeouts in the Astros Blue Jays, Dylan Cease over 6.5 and Hunter Brown over 5.5 strikeouts. There it is, 9 picks in total for today. Back with you tomorrow, back with Ken, looking forward to that. Our final couple of shows together. Off the Bench with Lucas and Sean coming your way next year on the Iowa Sports Radio Network. We'll talk to you again tomorrow.
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11: 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Here is what is coming up on the show today. We will tee off here shortly. 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At 2:30, Chad Lystico, the Des Moines Register, will hop on with us. 2:45, we will have our Van Wall Equipment play of the day. 3 o'clock, we will go on the clock at 3:30. Ben Hutchins of the Quad City Times will join us to talk some Iowa State. And at 4:45, What's in Lucas's Notebook, brought to you by Unjuiced. Lucas, happy Monday, sir.
15: Hi, Sean. What's up? It's been a very, very, very busy time for me.
11: How so?
15: I've been running all over the place because we have the video stream. It's up and running.
11: There it is. Plug away, sir.
15: You can find us on YouTube. You can find us on our Facebook. Those are the two platforms that we're live on right now. You can find us on Facebook. Sean, what is it? Is it 1460 KXNO? Yeah, that's our handle?
11: Yeah, 1460 KXNO is the handle.
15: So you can find us there on Facebook, or you can find us on YouTube, and our YouTube is KXNO on the Iowa Sports Radio Network, and we are live up there right now. We went live last week. Miller and Condon have been going live, and we've kind of been using them as our test subject.
11: Yeah.
15: We went live last week, and yeah, there were some audio problems that we were made aware of. We were told about them. So I have pretty much spent yesterday. I came into work yesterday to try and get some stuff figured out. That didn't work. So I've basically spent all day today during Miller and Condon trying to figure some stuff out. And I can say safely, I am fairly confident that everything is figured out. So
11: I think we're at like a 99.9.
15: I feel pretty good.
11: Okay.
15: I feel pretty good about it. But live stream, you can check us out on Facebook or on YouTube if you want to see the faces made for radio.
11: I disagree with that.
15: That's what people, it's the joke that people always make.
11: I feel confident in the way I look. I've been cutting.
15: Yeah, you give yourself a hard 7.
11: I'm still at a hard 7.
15: That's what you rated yourself, a hard 7.
11: Well, video quality, I might be at a 6.5. In person, I give myself a hard 7. I don't know how people are going to take the video aspect.
15: Hey, what's the difference?
11: I do want to reiterate again, because we are adding this element into our show. It's just another option for you guys to take us in. Like, this isn't... Our jobs aren't on the line here for views or clicks, or like our livelihoods aren't on the line. We appreciate you. We want you to watch it. It's a different viewing. It's a viewing option. It's a different listening option as well. We want to bring you into the studio, but ultimately, as long as you're listening, that's what matters to us.
15: Well, you can watch different times when somebody's not paying attention, or you can watch whenever there's goofy stuff happening in the studio.
11: Connor, hi Connor.
16: Why isn't me doing the goofy stuff?
15: Why isn't your camera on?
11: There he is.
16: It's right here. I gotta sit way back from the computer to be on the camera. So
15: you can try the zoomed out one. The thing is, it blocks you. I'm gonna change the format of the thing that we have on the bottom third.
11: Connor,
15: you
11: take the hat off for all the folks out there.
16: Yeah, that's a good one.
15: You're gonna do that. You're gonna make him do that. You can do the zoomed out one. It doesn't look too bad.
11: Yeah.
15: Because then we're not so zoomed in.
16: You want zoomed out like this?
15: Yeah, it doesn't look bad. I think that's fine.
11: That's fine.
15: That's fine.
16: I kind of like the row thing we had going on.
15: The row thing looks fine, but then it looks a little... then we have to be sitting in our exact spot, you know?
16: Fair. It's freedom of movement is what you're going for.
15: Great segment here for people who are just listening on the radio.
11: Anyway, yeah, but you can check us out on YouTube, check us out on the Facebook page. Yeah, happy to have it. It's been, a lot of work has been put into this thing, and all the work has been done by Lucas and Trent. I went to the higher-ups. I said, is this something we can do? They said, yeah, you guys are on your own, though. Okay. Here

0: My dad told me he wanted for Father's Day, and we stated our concerns that we weren't going to get it in time. I got it in time.
1: Did you really?
0: I did.
1: Okay.
0: Gave my dad the white Bench Mob hat for Father's Day yesterday.
1: Do you have a favorite? Is it the black one or the white one?
0: My favorite
1: material. Because both can be purchased.
0: Okay. Out of everything that we have done, my favorite item is still the black Bench Mob t-shirt.
1: That's a good t-shirt.
0: That's my favorite of everything. Out of the two hats, I think I still got to rock the black one. I think I'm still going to go with the black hat.
1: I think my favorite Bench Mob thing that we have is the hoodie. I love the hoodie. Mm-hmm. Big fan of the hoodie. But I like the white hat. I'm a white hat guy.
0: You are a white hat.
1: I like having a white hat.
0: I have white hats too. I was going to say the only white hat I have, but no, actually, now that I think about it, I have white hats.
1: Connor, are you a white hat guy? I know you got one on today.
2: Yeah, it just depends on the day.
1: Okay.
2: I always go white shoes when I'm covering a dirt race.
1: Makes sense.
2: Yeah.
1: Some would disagree with you on that. Like, probably not ideal.
2: People wonder how I keep them so clean.
1: Dirt and beer.
2: Yeah.
1: Happens. But yeah, so you got Bench Mob Gear, authentic-brand.com. We got the Iowa Cubs game coming up Tuesday, July 7th. Bench Mob night. Don't embarrass us. Like, let's make sure everyone's getting tickets. Can't have it. I'm worried about that, Lucas. Because Bench Mob, they're always like, we want a night. What happens if because you only get one opportunity at something like this.
0: Well, if it does well, then we could do it again.
1: Well, that's what I'm saying. Like, I would like to do something like this again, but this is why I've been against this whole thing. Also, it's a whole thing.
2: What's your parameters on it going well?
1: Well, also, get me out of the house on a weeknight. It's asking a lot.
2: Too much time with the kid.
1: It's asking a lot these days. So, anyway. All right, 515-284-5966. You can tweet at us at Off the Bench KXNO. Father's Day though was over the weekend. Lucas, what'd you do with your dad?
0: We went to Jethro's.
1: Smart move.
0: Yeah, we went to Jethro's Barbecue. We went to the Bacon and Bacon one. So out here in Clive, West Des Moines area. So that's the one across from the Chuck E. Cheese. That's the best place to. That's the best way to describe its location to everybody. Yeah, we went there and it was good. Remember they have the Adam Emenecker deal that Dad can do. You can do it with the kids. And we saw one person who was in the table next to us. It was actually pretty busy, Jethro's was. I couldn't talk my dad into doing the Emenecker challenge. Couldn't do it.
1: I would love to see your dad do that.
0: Mm-hmm.
1: That would have been fun.
0: He wouldn't have been able to handle the spicy pickle that's on the top that they put it on the spear. He wouldn't have been able to handle that.
1: I wouldn't have done that.
0: Yeah, no. But so we went to Jethro's yesterday. It was a good time. And like I said, got him the hat. But other than that, that was pretty much it. We didn't do much.
1: Okay.
0: We can go to Connor first.
1: Yeah, Connor, how was your Father's Day?
2: Good. Good. Watched some good racing. Corey Heim won. Great IndyCar race as well. Dirt race this weekend was awesome. Coming up later on the show.
1: You just dove into racing?
2: Yeah, pretty much.
1: Okay.
2: Didn't end up going up to South Dakota, but fun weekend.
1: Attaboy.
2: Got to watch all of it from the same spot.
1: Man, my Father's Day yesterday. Well, kind of the weekend as a whole. Went golfing Saturday at TCI in Polk City with Ben Hutchins, Alec Bussey. And it was a beautiful day, beautiful course, lost a lot of golf balls, and that's on me. That has nothing to do. That's being a bad golfer is what it is. So went golfing on Saturday. Then took him to the public pool. First time we've done this, me and Kaylee, we took Miles to the public pool out in West Des Moines, and that was a good time. Only was there for about an hour and a half, which was nice. Not there the entire day. Get in, get out, get in the water, get some sun, and then move on. But then yesterday was a mix of emotions, man. Yesterday was a real, real mix of emotions. Woke up and was able to, my wife got me a card, got a gift, but I struggled this was my first Father's Day being a dad, but also the first Father's Day without my dad. And so it was a very emotional day. It was a very emotional day. And I cried a lot. I cried a lot yesterday, but I also was very happy because I was able to spend that time with Miles and my wife. But yeah, it was an emotional day for me. And I had a lot of people reach out to me directly, not like on social media, like just messaging me and DMing me about they're thinking of me because it that first one is a tough one. And then throw it on the fact that it is my actual first Father's Day as a dad too. But it was tough. It was tough, but it was a overall good day outside of the fact

0: that I watched a White Sox loss. But other than that, it was a good day.
1: Yeah, that was my biggest problem today, because I called you. I actually called you during the White Sox game because I wanted to
0: you
1: see.
0: Called me in the eighth inning. I was not happy about that.
1: I think that when I was ready to call you, it was 3-1, and then I saw that I think it was Dingler might have hit a home run, made the score 3-2. I was like, oh boy, Sean's definitely watching this game right now, and he's not in a good mood because the Sox are blowing it. So I called you in the eighth inning. They got out of the jam. They did. And
0: they had the lead going in the ninth, 3-2.
1: It was the ninth inning. It was the ninth inning when they
0: Sir Anthony was no Anthony.
1: Really?
0: Yeah, that's how I operate.
1: But Sir Anthony doesn't mean yes Anthony.
0: Sir Anthony Dominguez, no Anthony Dominguez. That's my, I don't want to see him pitch.
1: Okay, Frank the Tank, coming up with your own sayings for different players.
0: I don't want to see him pitch.
1: He's a closer.
0: No, he's not.
1: He's the closer, come on.
0: But yeah, it was a good Father's Day, man. It was a good Father's Day weekend. My wife kind of awarded me the entire weekend, which I was not expecting.
1: How is this different from any other weekend?
0: Because I was able to get away with a lot more stuff. Like, I went golfing.
1: What did you test?
0: No.
1: Did you do?
0: Well, no. I went golfing on Saturday, followed by, I didn't even send you a toes in the pool, in the water pick, guys.
1: This was your first opportunity.
0: We went to the pool, the public pool, and I didn't send a toes pick to the group chat.
1: What is wrong with you?
0: So, next time we do that, because I have a feeling we're going to do this a lot more, because it's like a 15-minute walk for us. To go to the pool and a 15-minute walk back, so it's a nice little breakup in the day. Public pool though, different ball game, man. People everywhere.
1: Well, yeah, it's a public pool. Not everybody has the luxury of their parents or a member of a country club, where you will then start watching NASCAR.
0: You can bring out extension cords and tables
1: on the grass.
2: Guests don't have TVs over there.
0: No,
2: you should. It's
0: not
2: a great
0: at the
2: time.
0: Public pool.
2: No, you're invited to our pool. Let me know.
0: I'll let you know.
2: Come up sometime.
0: I'll let you know. But yeah, it was a good weekend. Good weekend. All right, let's get to our tea time, Connor.
3: It's time for your 2:15 tea time.
4: What's the tea?
3: Brought to you by TCI and Polk City.
0: All right, tea time brought to you by Tournament Club of Iowa in Polk City. Get your tea time at Tournament Club of Iowa, which is the only Arnold Palmer signature golf course in the state of Iowa. Got to golf it over the weekend. Beautiful, beautiful day. Beautiful, beautiful course. And like I said earlier, deposited a lot of Pro V1 golf balls back to the course.
1: I stepped out while you were talking about golfing. Who won the day?
0: I won, but I guess I don't know what Ben ended up shooting. I know I beat Alec, because I got to golf with Alec Bussey and Ben Hutchins and my buddy Jared. I believe I won the day. I didn't play good.
1: Who got last?
0: Ooh, I'm gonna lean Alec.
1: Really?
0: I'm gonna lean Alec. Ben might even beat me. I don't know what Ben. We'll ask him at 3:30.
1: Ben's a good golfer, huh?
0: Ben's not bad. He's not bad. Great short game, that guy.
1: Really?
0: I was very impressed with Ben Hutchins' his short game.
1: We need to bring him in for the glow in the dark golf tournament.
0: It might not be a bad addition.
1: I might have.
0: He's just going to start doing all our. Speaking of that, I talked to Scott Reister last week that we're on for glow in the dark.
1: We better be.
0: Yeah, so we're in.
1: Why? We better be. Come on.
0: He called me. He's like, "What? You call that doing a radio show?" I was like, "Whoa."
1: Wow.
0: He was joking, but yeah, no, it was a beautiful day, beautiful golf course. Again, get your tee times at TCI. Lucas, massive, massive, massive number one story breaking news earlier today.
1: You want me to do this? I can do this.
0: Break it down for the folks out there.
1: In a letter from Jamie Pollard, Iowa State is announcing alcohol sales at sporting events starting this year. There's a couple of different caveats with it, and the number one caveat that people are reacting to is guests will no longer be allowed to leave and re-enter Jack Trice Stadium.
0: That's going to be good for national TV. I like this for national television. Outside of the fact that alcohol is finally going to be sold, I think keeping fans in the stadium is a good thing. And I've seen a lot of this with Iowa State fans today is – how many times the second half has started and the stands are pretty much empty because fans are still out in the parking lot, mm-hmm. or they're waiting till middle of the third quarter to come back in. I think from an atmosphere standpoint and also a look, because when you're in these national televised games, right, not everyone watches every Iowa State game like we do. So if you have the game on Fox and you're sitting there and the second half starts and there's nobody in the stands or it looks really empty, you're like, what is going on with Iowa State fans? They're actually winning and they're leaving the stadium? What's going on here? Not everyone knows that you can leave the stadium, go have booze, and come back in. I like this. Keep it everything in-house, and now you're going to be able to sell alcohol in the stadium, and fans are going to be able to have beer, and I don't know if cocktails are involved in this whole thing, but at least you can. We know for sure beer will be available for fans in sections.
2: There's supposedly wine and boxed wine and cocktails and stuff, too.
0: Okay. There you go.
2: Prepackaged, whatever you call it.
0: There you go. All right. You can have wine.
1: There's beer, wine, prepackaged, ready-to-drink cocktails that will be offered. Two alcoholic beverages per person per sale. Alcohol is not allowed on the grass hillsides.
0: I'm okay with this.
1: I think that's the right thing. I don't know how they're going to be able to enforce that very strictly. People are going to sneak it in.
0: You'll have security.
1: And you'll get
0: there.
1: Caught. And then, but it's not just going to completely stop everybody. You know, it's not going to be a hard stop of no booze. They're going to try their best to do so. The security staff will. But people are going to sneak booze out onto the grass fields.
0: Yeah, in the grass field, that's a big family section,
1: it is,
0: right? Like,
1: it
0: so you're going to have a bunch of little kids running around. It's okay to have certain sections that aren't going to have aren't going to allow alcohol to be a part of it.
1: There's not going to be any vendors walking around, so we're not going to have no vendors here for off the bench.
0: Miller Lite here.
1: Nope, not going to be any of that. Okay. It's also not going to be sold at the permanent concession stands in the east and west concourses. It's going to be different pop-up stuff. A lot of stuff in the north and south portions of the stadium. But it's not going to be in the permanent concession stands that are in the east and west concourses. There's going to be a designated stop times, like, for example, at the end of the third quarter in football. We all know why that is a smart idea. The current club suite hospitality policies will all stay the same. And Iowa State also says a portion of the proceeds will go toward alcohol education, student wellness, and public safety improvements. It's about time. It's about time that Iowa State gets alcohol. That's what it comes down to. I do think the not being able to leave and re-enter is going to be tough for a lot of fans.
0: It's gonna sting a little bit, I think, for a portion.
1: Because it's been a thing for forever. For a very long time. You've always been able to leave and then re-enter the stadium. But yeah, Sean, it's what you said where it doesn't look good when the start of the third quarter is happening and there's nobody there. You get those shots of the sideline or of the end zone, like the suck-up end zone.
0: The suck-up end zone club, that's not changing.
1: No, that's not going to change.
0: That's not going to change. I have my thoughts and opinions on that. I know a lot of people do, but that's neither here nor there. Like, we're focusing on the rest of the stadium here.
1: Yeah, when you see those, when you cut to the sideline and there's nobody there because everybody is still making their way back in, it's not a good look. You know, it's tough. I do think this is it's a mark of the times for Iowa State where they're saying that they're going to need some more revenue, and not to say that this extra revenue from being able to sell alcohol is going to bring in a 5-star point guard.
0: Right.
1: It's not going to be the same. It's not going to be at that level. But it is something that you can build off of, and it's extra revenue that Iowa State just wasn't taking advantage of before.
0: Well, and I've thought this. I'm like, if you look around the country, how many schools have done this? We know that it's happened at Iowa. They're doing it at the Knapp Center with Drake. I believe they do it at UNI as well, at least for basketball games. It's good for Iowa State to do this. It's an extra source of revenue that wasn't there. And I frankly, personally, listen, if Notre Dame football's doing it, everyone in the country can do it. Like, that's the one place I could see, like, oh, we're never going to dabble in that. Notre Dame did it a couple years ago. I like the fact that Iowa State's doing this. About time.
1: Yeah, I do. I think so as well. I think it's about time. And again, I think it's a signal as where the landscape of college athletics is at this point.
0: Clone V96 says, nope, not a fan of beer sales. Plenty to be drank before and after. I don't need a beer spilled all over. Hopefully cans over draft beers that can spill. I would assume it would be cans, right? Does Kinnick do? Kinnick doesn't.
1: It's all canned.
0: Yeah, it's all canned.
1: It's all canned. It's all going to be canned. There's.
0: It will be. I say it'll be funny. I can't wait for the first big touchdown of the Jimmy Rogers era at Jack Trice Stadium, and some dude that's been pre-gaming and tailgating for 4 or 5 hours has his first beer in Jack Trice and jumps up in the air and it spills all over a family of four. It's going to be great.
1: I can't.
0: It's gonna be awesome.
1: I can't wait for the first drunk slob that we see because don't forget, 16 months ago, Jamie Pollard was calling his own fan base drunk slobs. It also does. What I'm curious is how this is going to change tailgating for Iowa State because we know just how good and how strong tailgating it is up in Ames, right? When Iowa switched to selling alcohol in the stadium, they changed the tailgating rules. You couldn't start tailgating until 6 hours before kickoff. Are we going to see something similar for Iowa State? Just a question that I have.
0: I would assume so.
1: We're also not going to see the same type of binge drinking before the game.
0: Says you.
1: It's not. There's still going to be some. It's just not going to be nearly as much as it was before. Because people wanted to get as drunk as they could before the game. Because they couldn't sell, they couldn't buy any booze inside.
0: And then at halftime, they'd go out and do a couple shooters.
1: Have 15 beers in 15 minutes.
0: We got a comment from Kalen. It says prices. Don't know prices yet.
1: In Kinnick, they're $8.50 for a tall boy.
0: That seems about right.
1: For a bush.
0: That seems about right.
1: Yeah.
0: $8.50. I'm okay for a with tall that. Boy. Yeah.
1: And again, it's two beverages per person per sale.
0: It's a double fisting.
1: Pretty much.
0: You buy two, you chug one at the concession stand, and then you buy another one and then go to your...
1: Nah, they don't let you do that.
0: Come on!
1: Trust me, I've tried.
0: Why not?
1: I've tried. They don't let you do that.
0: Hands on shoulder season.
1: They actually go out of their way to make sure that you don't do that.
0: They need to see you openly walk away from the concession stand before you can be served another one.
1: Yeah. Yes. And you have to go to the back of the line. You got to get back in line.
0: Well, congratulations to Iowa State. This is awesome.
1: Yeah, we'll talk a little bit more about this later on as the show goes on, and we'll take some phone calls. We'll take some tweets.
0: Yep, 515-284-5966. You can tweet at us at OffTheBenchKXNO. When we get back, Chad Lysico, the Des Moines Register, going to join us, talk some Hawks next here on KXNO and the Iowa Sports Radio Network.
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0: All right, 2:32 here on the Out of Sports Radio Network. Sean Roberts, Lucas Strain, Connor Ferguson with you until 5 o'clock this evening. If you want to join in on the conversation, give us a call, 515-284-5966. You can also tweet at us at Off the Bench, KXNO. Coming up at 3:30, we'll talk to Ben Hutchins of the Quad City Times. But right now, we are joined by Chad Lystico from the Des Moines Register. Chad, how are you, sir? Thanks for joining us today.
21: Yeah, I'm feeling a little bit nervous here because I'm coming off vacation. So I feel like I'm not going to be the expert you absolutely need me to be on every topic, but I'm going to do my best.
0: Oh, it's fine. We'll keep it easy. We'll keep it easy. Was your vacation good, though? How was your vacay?
21: Oh, man, it was so good. We hit Yosemite National Park, among some others, out in California. My wife and son just got back from New York City, and I spent some time with just my daughter. So good to have that one-on-one parenting time too.
0: Yeah, absolutely, absolutely. All right, well, let's start with Iowa's going to be taking on Alabama at the Casey Center coming up on December 21st. This is another big non-con game that the Hawks are going to be taking that are going to be hosting here in Des Moines. Pretty cool deal.
21: Yeah, I mean, that makes two neutral site games at the Casey Center. Obviously, we know Creighton the month before and November 15th, I believe it is, and so that's two, and I think a third one is coming soon. So, you know, the neutral site games are kind of a growing trend in college basketball without these, not without, but just in lieu of the MTEs, those multi-team events. You know, you're used to seeing, like, Iowa was in Palm Springs last year, maybe the Cayman Islands one year, Bahamas another year, San Diego another year. They're kind of, you know, I feel like they're kind of giving fans around the state a little bit more of a treat, supposedly. I know, you know, the Carver fans would like to see Alabama come to Carver, but logistically it's not as feasible necessarily as, you know, it's not like Nate Oates just wants to come to Carver, you know, to play a game. They're more comfortable doing it at a neutral site. So, and the good deal with that Alabama game, obviously, for both sides is that Iowa gets to go to Mobile, Alabama next year. Mm-hmm. In a little bit of a neutral and neutral arrangement, I guess you could say.
1: Chad, if you had to choose between the two games taking place at the Casey Center, if you could only pick one, you could only go to one of them, either the Alabama game or the Creighton game, which one would you choose?
21: Oh, man, I'd have to take Alabama, I think, just because you're gonna get to know this Iowa team a little bit more by then. Alabama, certainly a nationally renowned program right at this moment under Nate Oates. You know, they're... What were they, at 2 seed last year in the NCAAs, I think, and that are, you know, kind of projected to be really good again. So, I mean, that's going to be the marquee non-Iowa State matchup of the non-conference slate. You know, that you've got Creighton already, you got at Xavier. Bama certainly would be kind of that big ticket thing. Plus, it's kind of right before the Big Ten play really gets going. So, man, it's near Christmas, so you can kind of just start your Christmas a little early.
0: Chad, do you think that this is something like adding these two games and it being, you know, neutral site games, do you think that this is going to be happening now more frequently, and is it going to possibly be more than two or three a season moving forward?
21: I think three is probably about the right number, because that was sort of the number for the, you know, those events where you would see them go to wherever, you know, Florida or San Diego or whatever, you know, they've been before. So Palm Springs last year, like I mentioned. So I think three is probably the number you're going to see typically. And it's just a matter of, you know, instead of giving, you know, money to these, you know, outfits overseas or whatever, they're kind of keeping the money closer to home. You're allowing your home fans, or home state fans in this case, to see the team, and we know Iowa is going to have a big following in Des Moines. Obviously, even in that Creighton game, I would expect it to be a heavy Hawkeye crowd, even though Creighton does have a nice fan base as well, just 2 hours away. So, you know, that's not to be discounted either. But yeah, I think it's probably the way things are going a little bit. And I mean, we've seen this for a while now. You know, remember Fran McCaffrey's team played a game in Moline 1 year. They played a game in Kansas City 1 year. They've been to Sioux Falls 4 times in the last decade. So, you know, they've been around. They've been to Chicago. They played Cincinnati over the United Center 1 year. So, you know, this is certainly not new, but I think in lieu of the MTEs, you're going to see more of these in a particular season.
1: Chad, Bennett Sturts, he's in New York for the NBA draft. It's the first round of it is tomorrow night. Where do you think that he is going to get taken?
21: Well, I have to count on my buddy Tyler Tashman, who is our men's basketball beat writer at the Register, and he's actually out in New York now for the draft. So I'm really glad that we sent him out there for that. Yeah, we wouldn't have sent him out there, I don't think, if we didn't expect him to be a first rounder. And he was invited to the draft, obviously. So it looks like to me, and I'm not the expert, but it looks like to me, he's kind of projected in a very specific range. 19 through 22 is kind of where I've seen Tyler Tashman, you know, my Hawk Central teammate here on KXNO. He agrees that that's kind of the ballpark right now. Now, you never know, obviously, you know, NBA draft is always weird, but you know, he seems like he's a safe pick, also a pick with upside. Certainly, I'm just anxious to see whatever happens with Bennett, like how the focal point of every single defensive game plan, you know. I realize the competition's going to step up, but all we've seen is, you know, as Drake fans and Iowa fans, you know, the last few years have just been, he is just, you know, the center of attention no matter what, and not a ton of supporting cast help. So now he gets to kind of be a supporting cast guy probably. So that's kind of a cool aspect, I think, of this next step for him.
0: Well, and Chad, this is going to do wonders for Coach Ben McCollum moving forward from a recruiting aspect. When it comes to point guards, I know we're already seeing guys, you know, wanting to come on visits and stuff like that. This is going to do wonders, especially if he's, I mean, either way, he's taken in the first round, but this has got to give confidence moving forward from a recruiting aspect if you're an Iowa fan.
21: I think so. I mean, you can certainly advertise, hey, my, you know, our, my point guard that I developed from Northwest Missouri State and Drake and Iowa, you know, I developed him from a no star, you know, D2 recruit into a first round NBA draft pick. Now, obviously, that still has to play out. But, you know, it's going to be, you know, tomorrow night on the broadcast, you would think there's a lot of people out there that aren't familiar with Bennett Sturt's story, and it's going to be probably pretty prominently discussed on ABC/ESPN, and, you know, hey, this guy was in Division II, you know, 2.5 years ago or whatever, and look, now he's a first round draft pick, and so that story will get told again, and so yeah, I don't think that there's anything that could be bad about that, and obviously point guard has been a position with the Iowa men's basketball program that's been you know, a little bit of a sore spot, kind of like wide receiver in football. You know, where you wish you just had that missing piece of point guard, and they kind of had it this last year. So, yeah, I mean, I think absolutely it's going to be a little bit of an infomercial for those 5 to 10 minutes or whatever they're discussing search tomorrow night.
1: Chad, one more here on the men's team before we flip over to the women. With Dusty May going to the NBA, there's a couple of, I think Caden Daughtry is a guy that we're looking at, Jackson Davis as well. A couple of targets is Michigan. I know Iowa was targeting them as well. What do you think the odds that Ben McCollum can get one of those two guys to come home?
21: Oh, man. That's a really good question, actually. I haven't looked into it too much, but we do know that Iowa has one roster spot still available, and we know Tavion Banks, you know, remains a little bit of a remote wild card out there as potentially coming back to Iowa for an additional year. But yeah, that's a, you know, I think that any door would be cracked open, I'm sure. But, my sense is, my hunch is that, you know, I don't know how much money Iowa has left to spend, you know, after getting Andrew McKeever in the wing, in the fold, and Tyreke Coleman. But so that would be probably the part I would be, you know, least optimistic about. So I wouldn't get your hopes up. But certainly, you know, like you said, the McCollum aura, the McCollum momentum right now is positive. And, you know, getting your foot in the door with any of these guys would be amazing.
0: Ride the hot hand.
21: Right there. Yeah, exactly. Well put. Yes.
1: All right, Chad, I got a woman's question here for you, because I saw that you put out an article, and it was titled, Five Summer Things Iowa Women's Basketball Can Accomplish. What's one of those things?
21: Well, I think the biggest thing probably is, you know, establishing the culture, the identity of the program with six newcomers. I mean, you've got six newcomers and five holdovers. It's the first time ever that we know of, in the Bluter Jensen era, honestly, where you've had more newcomers than returners. And that obviously was a big part of it, because you lost five people in the portal, but you also lost four seniors off last year's team. And so you're replacing nine with six, and you know, it's a small roster. So that chemistry piece is going to be really important to establish over these next 8 weeks or so. And then Ella Stromdahl, I don't believe is here yet from Sweden, so they're really at 10 right now. You know, with Carnegie, Faison, obviously Velichko is new, Bria Medina, and Amari Whiting, who I believe we get to talk to on Thursday over at Carver. So, you know, those five players all new. I think that establishing what the Iowa culture is about and connecting those women quickly is really important, because that is essential to how they to how they operate, how they overachieve year after year. And once they get that established, I do really like the upside of this team. I love the roster. I think they did upgrade at basically every position. Now that's, you know, we'll see, you know, how good McKenna Velichko is. But I think best case scenario is she's, you know, as good as, if not a little bit better than maybe Hannah Stolke even was this past year, just because of how versatile she is, how she can score, how she can rebound. We'll see. I don't want to hype her up too much, but in that sense, yeah, I mean, I think every position might have got better this offseason.
0: Chad, Hawk Central coming up on Wednesday. What can listeners expect to listen to?
21: Yeah, we'll have Tyler on for a little while. We're going to talk some men's hoops, a little NBA draft, obviously. But my summer series with Iowa football coaches is kicking off this Wednesday night. We're going to kick it off with Jay Neiman on the defensive line. Obviously, the biggest position in my mind, the biggest question mark position of the entire football team, even beyond quarterback, is that D-line this year. So we're going to dig into that. I've got another interview also that day that we're going to save up for Hawk Central. I'll spoil that later. But I got some really good coaches coming on this summer, so we're going to kick it off Wednesday.
0: Awesome stuff, Chad. 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
21: 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Appreciate it.
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1: Is there a point in sharing the rundown with Connor anymore?
0: No. No, there's not.
9: You didn't have anything in there today, underplayed.
1: Yes, yes.
0: It's right there.
9: Hold on.
1: A big talking point we wanted to discuss.
9: Oh, Bryce Harper hit for the cycle yesterday. That's cool. Well, at least we got
0: you. Could have done that. You could have done Bryce Harper hitting the cycle. You could have did Wyndham Clark winning the U.S. Open. But we
9: we had David Gravel winning $300,000.
0: It's awesome for him. Is it dirt and beer?
9: Yeah, it's dirt and beer.
0: Okay. Bryce Harper hit for the cycle.
1: So I think it's kind of fun to have the conversation of, okay, so we did it in five innings, right?
0: Yeah.
1: And he hits the home run. I think the home run was in the first inning. And Philly's just absolutely destroyed the Mets this game, right? The idea of, did he actually hit the triple? And Sean, have you seen the play of Harper hitting the triple? Have you seen him running to third?
0: I've seen him rounding the bases. I don't know where the ball. I didn't see where the ball ended up.
1: So, go watch the play.
0: Okay.
1: And look at where he was when the ball is getting thrown in, and I think it's a fun debate that people have been having as to whether this should count as a triple for Bryce Harper or not. Because he's rounding second. There's a runner on base when he hits it, and he hits it into left center field. And the throw gets in. It's actually a decent relay here from the Mets. And by the time the shortstop gets it in shallow left center field, and he turns to throw home, and he throws it home, Harper is maybe 10 feet behind past second base. Like, if the shortstop would have thrown it to third base, Harper is hosed. Harper's gunned out. Not even close. But he threw home, so Harper slides safely into third. The fun debate has been whether or not this should count as a triple.
0: I'm seeing it now. Okay. I mean, ball to the wall here. That's a double. But yeah, okay, because he went home.
1: Because he threw home.
0: If he threw to third, I mean, it's a major league style waiting for Bryce Harper to come so I can just tag you. Like, beats him by a mile.
1: Mm-hmm.
0: I'm not gonna like get all worked up about this.
1: It's a triple.
0: It's a triple. I could see where people are worked up about it. Don't get me wrong. I don't care enough. And he did it in the fifth inning. Like, good for him.
1: Yeah, okay. So the reason it gets to count as a triple is because...
0: I mean, he had just rounded second base pretty much when the cutoff man threw home.
1: So whether you think he was going to be out or not does not matter at all. The key is that Harper attempted to go to third, okay, and that he never slowed down. Was he going to third? Did he go to third specifically because the Mets player threw home? That is the question you have to ask yourself. Or was he going to third the entire time no matter what?
0: I think he was going to third no matter what.
1: And that in
0: the
1: itself...
0: The way he rounded second base, he was going to third.
1: For that reason, it is a triple. It, regardless of whether he would have been safe or out, it doesn't matter.
0: Our buddy Alec Bussey tweets in, Harper's triple was fraudulent. Even Trey Redfield said otherwise this morning on the first quarter. But Schwarber hitting two home runs in the third inning is a bigger accomplishment. Less than 70 players have done that in Major League Baseball history.
1: Sure.
0: He had a cycle...
1: In the fifth inning.
0: Before the fifth inning ended.
1: And it's not a fraudulent triple. It's a triple.
0: I understand the debate, but like you said,
1: it doesn't
0: Lucas,
1: matter.
0: I know, like you said, it's a triple.
1: Had the bases been empty, this is what the rule book states. Had the bases been empty, would the batter runner have attempted to advance the extra base? If not, the value of the base hit should not include the additional base. Because we are all in agreement that Harper was going for third the entire time. He wasn't paying attention to where the short...
0: Yeah, he was going. He was going.
1: It doesn't matter if he would have been safe or out. It's the fact that he attempted to go to third before the throw. It doesn't matter where the throw was going. It's a triple. But yeah, what Schwarber did was awesome.
0: Phillies, man. Phillies in that ballpark are just... they're an animal.
1: Well, so now you have people saying...
0: They're an animal.
1: Is Kyle Schwarber a Hall of Famer or not? And that's a fun conversation, too. Is Lance Berkman a Hall of Famer?
0: No.
1: Lance Berkman is better statistically in every regard except for home runs than Schwarber.
0: What do you got to do this? Hour two coming up next.
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1: 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No, none of the other ways are going away. 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But this is a way in which we added a video quality portion of things.
0: We have video. You and Trent Condon have spearheaded this whole thing, and we're greatly appreciative of that. All I had to do was I went to our higher-ups, and I was like, hey, are we going to do this? And they're like, yeah, but you guys are on your own. Okay. All right. We'll figure it out. And here we are.
1: I even asked you if you would come help me yesterday, and you said no.
0: It was Father's Day, Lucas. It was Father's Day. My wife had all this stuff planned.
1: Hey, Sean, did Connor text you happy Father's Day?
0: I did not.
2: I didn't get a happy month text from either of you guys, so.
0: I got nothing.
1: I'm not going to say the counterpoint because I don't want to say it. I don't want to.
0: Say Connor, Connor wants you to tip. Come on.
1: I'm not gonna. No. No. I'm not gonna.
0: No.
1: Say
0: I didn't get a text from Connor yesterday.
1: I texted Sean Happy Father's Day.
0: You did, and I appreciated that. It was nice. It's funny
1: because I know it was a big Father's Day for you.
0: It was, on multiple fronts. It was a big Father's Day for me, and it was a great Father's Day, and I got to spend it with my wife and my kid, and it was good. It was good. But I appreciate that, Lucas. Like, it's funny, too, because over the years, and I don't know, like, how our listeners are, but, like, I'm in multiple group chats, and it's a lot with my buddies from back home, my buddies from here, and all of us, because we're all dads now. Like, Pistol's not a dad just yet. He's about to be. But all of us are dads, and so it's now our group chats are like, Happy Father's Day, boys. You know, let's all give ourselves a pat on the back. We made it. Father's Day. Good job, everyone. All right. What are you guys doing today? Grilling or
1: golfing.
0: Yeah. Golfing, grilling. Yeah. My one buddy, Jake from back in Chicago, his text was Happy Father's Day, boys. Hit him straight today. I'm like, I golfed yesterday and I did not hit him straight.
1: Ben Hutchins, Texas, by the way. He said he hit 97. 97.
0: I shot a 90.
1: Okay. So you won the day.
0: I shot a 90. I know I shot better than buddy Jared as well.
1: So. I would have shot a 200. Is that generous?
0: No. I think you would have been.
1: I think I could break 200.
0: You would have broke 200.
1: I hope so.
0: You would have broke 200. But yeah, we went golfing on Saturday at TCI in Polk City. Encourage everyone to get their tee times there.
1: Tim tweets in unequivocally, no, he is not a Hall of Famer, not even close. And we are talking about Kyle Schwarber.
0: Yeah, how do you drop this argument at the end of the hour as the Fox Sports theme's playing? You're like, is Lance Berkman a Hall of Famer over Kyle Schwarber?
1: So the reason I ask is because people are... Kyle Schwarber, you know, he's a very fun player. I think he's a pretty popular player, right? Mm-hmm. I think the only people who really dislike Kyle Schwarber are maybe there's some Braves fans, you know. But
0: Cubs front office.
1: It's, you know, the Cubs front office. Cubs fans who are jealous. It's Cardinals fans like Bussy. That's why Bussy's against Kyle Schwarber so much. Kyle Schwarber's pretty well liked, right? And people are posing the question of, do you think... People are saying that Kyle Schwarber is now going to be a Hall of Famer. All the home runs that he hits, right? And he's got a smooth swing.
0: It's pretty. Sweet.
1: It's quick is the way that Dan Patrick described it today. It's quick. It's not smooth like Ken Griffey's or Robinson Cano's. It's just quick, lightning fast hands like Hank Aaron. But when you look at Kyle Schwarber's numbers next to somebody like Lance Berkman is not a Hall of Famer. Lance Berkman has beat him in every single statistical category except for home runs, and Schwarber only has him there by three. It's like Schwarber would have to just continue to hit bombs for another 5 years.
0: I think he will.
1: Everyone always falls off at some point.
0: But
1: 5 years from now.
0: Yeah, but you know what, Lucas? If he stays a Philly, in that ballpark, like that ballpark, balls jump out of there. If he stays in Philadelphia, I would assume he would offensively, at least from a power standpoint, he will be just fine. Like that swing is so smooth.
1: It's a good swing.
0: Did you happen to watch the Sunday night baseball broadcast last night on NBC?
1: No, I was here working.
0: Attaboy.
1: Call letters.
0: Call letters first. They had Anthony Rizzo is like their sideline reporter, their dugout reporter.

0: Lucas.
1: He did hit a bomb yesterday, but then the Sox lost the game.
0: Won the trade, though.
1: Yeah.
0: Won the trade.
1: Yeah. The Mets let Edwin Diaz walk in free agency, and instead of trying to bring somebody big in, they try and patchwork it with Devin Williams and Luke Weaver, two guys that the Yankees were willing to let go. They tried to bring in Marcus Semien, who hasn't hit the ball well over the last couple of years, and they tried to bring him in for Brandon Nimmo, and Nimmo had a really hot start to the season over in Texas. This roster, they have a very, very high payroll, but the roster is not good.
0: Dante Bichette?
1: Especially Bo Bichette.
0: Or Bo Bichette, excuse me. Dante Bichette is his dad.
1: Especially once you get past those big names like the Soto, the Lindor, the Bichette. Once you get past those guys, then the Mets just don't have those key depth pieces. Like, look at somebody. When they made that run to the NLCS a couple of years ago, they had Mark Vientos, who just came out of nowhere, right? And he was supposed to be a cornerstone of their offense for the next couple of years, but the dude's not a first baseman. So the Mets let Pete Alonso walk in free agency, and they tried to make...
0: He's having a good year in Baltimore.
1: Yeah, he's been all right. They're trying to make Vientos learn first base. They're trying to make Jorge Polanco learn first base. They're trying to treat this like they're the Moneyball A's. We'll teach one of them how to play the position. They tried to do that.
0: I can tell you that's not a recipe for success.
1: No. So the Mets, yes, they have this incredibly high payroll, but it's very front-loaded. And the guys that they're paying, let's be honest, they probably just weren't the guys they should have been paying in the first place.
0: Man,
1: there's a little... As a Yankees and a Knicks fan, I hear a lot about what's going on with the New York Mets.
0: They're bad. Drew tweets in, not just the Cardinals fans, Lucas. Ask anyone in Atlanta or the other side of New York how they feel about Schwarber.
1: See, this is why I did mention the Braves. I did mention the Braves. But yeah, I bet you Mets fans feel the same way. He's beloved by Red Sox fans because of the short stint that he had there. Yeah.
0: Cyclone Kathy says, in what sport does Lucas score better, golf or bowling? I don't know. I've seen you swing a golf club. I've never seen you bowl.
1: I mean, above average bowler. I'll break 300.
0: Whoa, I was like, whoa.
1: I'm breaking the impossible.
0: Yeah, I was like, I'll break 300. I was like, then the easy answer, one, is bowling. Two, we're going bowling because I need to see this.
1: I combined. I was going to say I'll break triple digits, but then I was going to say I'll break 100. So, yeah, I combined it all there. I'll break 100, but I'll bowl better than I'll golf.
0: I'll golf better than I'll bowl.
1: Should.
0: I like it. That's a good question. Connor, what do you think you would score better in? Golf or bowling?
2: I'd probably have to say golf, even though I don't golf a ton. Like, I don't think I've been golfing in 2.5-3 years. But by the fourth hole, once I figure out how to get the ball off the ground, I'm okay. Bowling?
1: Can I use bumpers?
0: No.
2: Okay. Why not?
0: What are you using bumpers for?
2: To hit the ball off of so it goes to the pen.
0: No. No cheating here.
1: You use a handicap.
0: That's a golf thing.
2: That's basically bumpers.
0: And no, I don't an use, air version I don't of use bumpers. Yeah. I don't use a handicap. I keep a handicap. I don't use it unless it's a tournament. You don't use a handicap unless you're in a tournament.
2: Well, you don't use bumpers unless you go to the bowling alley.
0: No. Don't try and spin this. No, you're not using bumpers.
1: Connor, I asked one question. I was talking to some Benchmob members over the weekend, and they said their favorite part of the show is how easily I get Sean riled up.
0: It's not hard. I know it's not hard.
1: Yeah, you make it too easy.
0: I'm trying to get better at it. I'm trying to just ignore certain things. I'm trying to just...
1: You're not trying too hard?
0: Well, something like this really grinds my gears.
1: Really got you going.
0: Well, yeah, because we're sitting here, we're talking about competition, and you're trying to cheat. Connor?
1: Let's go ahead and go on the clock.
3: On the clock. The boys are now on the clock.
1: All right, Iowa State's first thing on the clock today. We mentioned it at the beginning of the show. We're also going to talk about it a little later on at 4 o'clock. So I'm just going to state the headline here, and then we'll move on. Alcohol sales are coming to Jack Trice Stadium.
0: We're boozing, baby!
1: And Hilton Coliseum.
0: Yeah!
1: People pretty much just focus on the football front. But now it's also going to Hilton Coliseum. You are no longer going to be able to leave and re-enter the stadium at any point in the game, something a lot of fans have been doing for a long time. Once halftime hits, you'll

0: leave,
1: go get a couple of beers, maybe grab a dog. And you make your way back in, you know, with 9 minutes left in the third quarter. That's not going to be the case anymore.
2: Can't do it.
1: Can't do it anymore. You're not going to be able to take any alcohol onto the hillside. I think that is that's a really good idea.
2: You got to have a section, maybe. You got to have a section for families to be able to, you know, it's not all hands on shoulder season.
1: No. Well, even remember, like, when Iowa State was bad, when they were really bad, think of how busy that hill would be where kids were just run up and down and they'd slide up and down the hill. It hasn't been, I don't think, the same since Iowa State's gotten better. It's gotten a little bit more crowded in those areas, yeah. Especially since they got rid of two of the hills and they kind of had to congest everything down. But yeah, don't have the booze there. They're not going to sell booze in the fourth quarter. It's two alcoholic beverages per person per sale. They're going to have beer, wine, and prepackaged ready-to-drink cocktails that will be offered. Not going to be any vendors. It's also not going to be sold at the permanent concession stand in the East and West concourses. What was that, Connor?
3: Oh, is my microphone on?
1: Yeah.
3: Oh, I yawned or something. Sorry.
2: He took a big, like, He leaned his chair back. I was like, what was that?
3: I did not know my microphone was on.
2: I was like.
1: His mic was on, but the camera wasn't.
2: Damn, this guy's, he's really relaxed when it comes to booze.
1: It's about time. Booze is coming.
3: Yeah. I was excited about that line.
2: I was getting ready to ask you, Connor. I was like, man, okay, we've talked a lot about football, but let's talk about booze and Hilton here. You're going to watch a top 10 college basketball team on the men's side and be able to enjoy a cocktail.
3: Yeah, I'm very excited about it.
2: Hostile crowd. Hilton Magic. I can't wait for the in-house beer. Can I have a Hilton Magic, please?
3: Okay.
2: See what I'm doing there?
3: Yeah.
2: You got to make a cocktail called Hilton Magic. What's in it? I don't know.
1: Prepackaged. It's got to be prepackaged. Prepackaged,
2: okay. Mm-hmm. Can I get a box of Hilton Magic? No? All right, fine.
3: It's the one name that hasn't been taken yet, but...
2: Hilton Magic?
3: Yeah, as far as the drinks go.
2: Okay.
3: Pretty sure.
1: All right, but anyway, alcohol is coming to Jack Trice Stadium. We'll talk about a little bit more about it at 4 o'clock.
2: Boozin!
1: Sean's fired up about it. It's another thing that Sean's fired up about. Missouri Valley Conference is next on the clock. Starting in 2027, the top two seeds in the conference will receive automatic buys to the semifinals of Arch Madness, changing the format of postseason play in the Valley.
2: It's not the only thing here, Lucas. All right, first and foremost, the women's tournament is being moved to St. Louis as well as part of an all-in, everything's going to St. Louis. Here's my issue. They're leaving a team out now. It's only going to be 10 teams, I believe, right?
3: Yep.
2: And so whoever is the last place team in the Missouri Valley Conference will not go to St. Louis. So, and I've seen this scenario thrown out there because I was deep in the MVC Twitter depths today. What happens if it comes down to that? Because they always try and sell pre-ticket, right? Like, in November, you're going to start seeing the commercials on ESPN Plus or Missouri Valley Conference TV where they're like, the road to St. Louis starts here, and it's like, buy your ticket packages today, and it's constant. Like, it's constant. What happens now if your team is teetering towards the bottom of the standings, but you love going to St. Louis, but you're like, well, I'm not going to go if our team doesn't make it there. You can sell me on, like, if we know we're playing on Thursday, it is what it is, we'll make a weekend out of it. If you don't know, like, if your team is in last place, and you're like, well, it's coming down to the last day on that Sunday, we don't know if we're... I'm not going to buy tickets. I think they're going to lose out on ticket purchases here.
3: I think so too.
2: I don't know. I like the fact that it was ultimately what happened here is Drake broke the valley.
1: If your favorite team was the team that was going to be left out, if they were going to be the 11th seed, do you really want to go and watch them anyway?
2: Yeah. How many people last year with Drake were like, I don't know if we're going to go, and next thing you know, they're playing on Saturday. There was hope. You and I played on Thursday, won the whole thing.
1: Yeah, but they weren't the lowest seed.
2: It doesn't matter. You're still playing on Thursday. That's a tough deal. But it's the fact of, like, why did they have to mess with a good thing? It was a good thing.
1: It's because the Valley wants to ensure, you know why the answer is, they want to ensure that the best team in the conference wins their conference tournament.
2: Drake destroyed Belmont, kicked their ass, and now the whole conference has to suffer because of it.
1: Way to go, Drake.
2: Why are we catering to the team in Nashville who's been in the conference for like a handful of years?
1: Way to go, Drake.
2: Drake broke the valley. That's ultimately what happened here. I think Brian Harden's going to join us tomorrow. We'll talk about it.
1: So, I'm comparing it to like the Sun Belt Conference tournament, right? And the Sun Belt is the same format as the WCC.
2: I think this is disrespectful. It's the Valley.
1: The format is the same.
2: All right.
1: The format is the same.
2: It's the Valley, Lucas.
1: Wait, what if? Okay, who's to say that it's Drake who broke the Valley? Let's say it's. Let's call it what it is.
3: Let's call it the Drake team from 4 years ago that beat you and I on Friday.
1: It's the Northern Iowa Panthers that broke the Valley.
2: You and I plays a part of it, but this whole conversation started because Drake destroyed Belmont, and Belmont had this incredible year, and even everybody in the Valley was like, "Man, Belmont gets in the." In the NCAA tournament, they're a team that I would not want to play, the Belmont Bruins, and Drake put B to A down in St. Louis, and everyone was like, well, there goes the Valley's chance at winning a game in the NCAA tournament.
1: Yeah, but we'd seen one seeds fall before.
2: We'd seen
1: that happen. What had we never seen happen before in the history of the Valley?
2: A team on Thursday go and win.
1: Yeah. The Northern Iowa Panthers are the one who broke it.
2: Well, and then Ben Jacobson left.
1: Why would you remind fans of that right now? I was bringing up a good time for you and I, fans. Now you need to bring up a bad time.
2: It's a reality.
1: Time.
2: Maybe, spitballing here, Ben heard rumors of this after it happened. He was like, I don't want to be a part of the Valley if this is how we're going to do it moving forward.
1: Dude,
2: I'm being sarcastic.
1: I am not as upset about this as other people are because upsets still happen, right? Upsets are still going to happen in conference tournament play. Even in the American Conference this year, Navy was the runaway favorite. And they got a bye to the semifinals, right? They lost their first game. And this is a team that went 17-1 in conference play. They won their games by an average of double digits. I'm not as frustrated by this as everybody else. Now, I think it will ruin some of the magic of March. Of these lower seeded teams making these runs, because these runs are going to have to be even more magical at this point. But I am also on the counterpoint of if there are better teams making it, if you are giving it a better chance of the best team in the mid-major conferences are going to be playing in the NCAA tournament, you have a higher likelihood of seeing more upsets in the big dance. And the average fan would rather see more upsets in the big dance than they would in a conference tournament. Because as much as we love the Missouri Valley Conference, and the Missouri Valley is different because the Valley is nationally beloved, right? But let's just say the MAC. How many people are really watching the MAC Conference tournament every year?
2: We watch this year because of Miami, Ohio.
1: Okay, Miami, Ohio, and Akron. A little different.
2: The Zips
1: ended up winning the conference tournament.
2: Right? Shout out Akron.
1: They did. They were actually the favorites to win it.
2: Football banned. Basketball.
1: So maybe you can talk me into that where this could lead to more upsets in the NCAA tournament.
2: Maybe. And ultimately, like, I'm going to be fine. I don't like things like this changing all because of a team. We'll take two scenarios. We'll take you and I winning and Drake beating the one seed and not just beating them. Destroying them.
1: I think if there's
2: running them out of the building.
1: I think if there's going to be a school that's going to be upset about this, Evansville is the first one that comes to mind because they're the school that never makes it.
3: Why would you say that?
2: Well, the Aces over here.
1: What about like Valpo and UIC are also.
2: Well, Valpo made a nice little run.
1: I know. So like think of Valpo last year. UIC made it to the championship, remember? Think of them where
2: UIC had a really good year.
1: They had a run to make it that point, right? But now for them to win the conference tournament, it's going to take even more of a run. Schools like, and Sean, you're going to get insulted by this, but this is a full-on compliment. Schools like Drake and you and I shouldn't be too upset about this because Drake and you and I have been at the top of the conference for a long time. Mm-hmm. Now you and I, we don't know what it's going to look like post-Jacobson, right? And Hendo going into year two for Drake, but Drake's been one of the best teams in the conference for a long time. So this would give them... This would reward them for having a strong regular season.
2: It's gotta suck to be a Bradley fan and know that you're gonna play on Saturday almost every year because you're probably gonna end up as a two seed, right? And you're only gonna get
3: Bradley?
2: Play. Yeah, like let's just, like
3: I'm
2: Bradley,
3: not penciling them in.
2: Well, for... you're gonna play. You're gonna be a two or three seed, right? Let's just assume you're a two seed. You play on Saturday like every year, and you only get one day of Wardle wearing those stupid shoes, and he's gonna lose every time. Bradley's gonna. They're gonna be like, oh, we're going. We're gonna go down on Thursday. We're gonna make a big deal on Bradley fans. And they're all gonna show up in all their red and blah blah blah blah blah. And then they're gonna lose, and they're only gonna get one game instead of at least winning a game to gain some sort of confidence. They're going to play on Saturday, and they're going to lose every year. I hate to see it, the Bradley Braves. At least if they're playing on Friday, you usually get a win on Friday.
3: Yeah. Yeah.
2: Now they're just going to get – they're not going to win a basketball game in St. Louis. You hate to see that for Bradley.
3: Hate to be Bradley.
1: You got it all out?
2: I'm good. What? I'm fine.
1: Yeah. You're Bradley – I'm starting
2: fair and balanced on this show.
3: You can tell the rivalry is real with Sean.
2: Fair and balanced on this show. Where's Nathan Fisher at?
1: I think Sean treats Bradley like a kid does when they're in middle school and they have a crush on him. That's what I'm starting.
2: You think I have a crush on Bradley? What? Who in their right mind would think that I have some sort of crush on Bradley?
1: I think Sean might have something for the Bradley Braves.
2: Okay. This is you've gone too far.
1: There's
2: a line, Lucas. You've jumped over the line.
1: I think
3: he ran the fence down with a monster truck with that one.
2: This is you couldn't be more off on this.
1: There might be something there. Just a little crush.
2: No. No.
1: Sean, you know what they say about hatred? When you hate somebody, it's one of two things. Either you're jealous of something that they have, or you see something in them that you hate about yourself.
2: I have nothing to be jealous about when it comes to the Bradley.
1: So that means you hate something about Bradley that you secretly hate about yourself.
2: What do I hate? What?
1: That's for you to discover.
2: That their head coach wore sparkling shoes.
3: I think Lucas is trying to tell you to live your truth.
2: I am living my truth.
3: I know. I'm not really sure what direction he's pointing you in.
2: You're trying to confuse me. You're trying to throw me in a blender here, and I'm not falling for it. I dislike the Bradley Braves. There.
1: Little crush on him.
2: No!
1: That does it for On the Clock for today. Wyndham Clark won the U.S. Open.
2: Yeah.
1: Dusty May is headed to the Dallas Mavericks.
2: We need to talk about that.
1: Yeah, that was going to be our
2: headline
1: today.
2: Hour number two.
1: This is hour number two.
2: Hour number three, we'll talk about
1: it. Brady Tkachuk got traded.
2: That is, we need to talk about that too. Hour number three is just going to be a smorgasbord of things that we haven't gotten to yet.
1: I did not think you knew that word.
2: What?
1: Smorgasbord.
2: Yeah. Every now and then I can surprise you, okay?
3: I don't know if that's the one to hang your hat on, surprising people.
2: Well, apparently, I'm a big Bradley Braves supporter.
3: You got a huge crush.
2: Season ticks over here.
1: No. It's not season tickets. It's like a secret crush that you don't want anybody to know about.
2: It's not a secret.
1: Oh, it's not true. A secret. Now you're just coming out with it that you do have a crush.
2: No,
1: on
2: I don't. 515-284-5966. You can tweet at us at Off the Bench KXNO when we get back. Ben Hutchins of the Quad City Times will join us here. 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
1: Laser.
2: Yeah. All right, 3:33 here on the Iowa Sports Radio Network. Sean Roberts, hey, Lucas Frain, Connor Ferguson with you until 5 o'clock this evening. Drew tweets in, I've always heard that Peoria is the armpit of Illinois. I now fully believe it after that Bradley tirade.
3: You know, I thought the show was supposed to be about the Valley.
2: We love the Valley.
3: That means you love each and every member who's a part of it.
2: No. Why not? 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
3: Even those you don't want to love.
2: That's not how it works.
3: If you're going to love the family, you got to love every child.
2: It's not how it works.
11: Hey, that's until one gives you a reason to not love them.
2: Mike on YouTube says, when Sean says no like that, it really means yes.
3: Oh, Sean has a crush on the Bradley Braves.
2: No, that's not true.
3: Yeah.
2: Speaking of that, go check out the show on YouTube, right, Lucas?
3: Yeah, check us out on YouTube right now. We're live up there. 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We're live on YouTube right now.
2: All right, let's go.
3: You can see our faces.
2: I'm sure this man has been busy today as the news that came out. Alcohol will be sold at Jack Trice Stadium and at Hilton Coliseum this upcoming year. And Ben Hutchins of the Quad City Times joins us now. What's up, Ben? How are you, sir?
23: Well, I'm great. It was a little bit busy this morning, but finally, can we stop talking about this? Is it over now? You know, this has seriously been, since I got on the beat a couple of years ago, like one of the biggest, most pressing questions that, you know, we were always feeling a need to ask and been around, and finally the answer is here. The fight is over. I think a lot of Cyclone fans waging the war on social media. You guys won. Congrats.
3: And they finally got the job done. So how do you think, how long do you think it's going to take fans to adjust to, or they can't leave the stadium at any point in the game and then come back? How much have you seen that some fans are upset about that, Ben?
23: I've seen a lot of reaction to it both ways, Lucas. And it is really complex. I mean, that's a habit that Cyclone fans have, you know, been doing for a long time, and it's a really great perk. Whether you want to go out and booze back up or go out and get a, you know, free can of Coke, like it is a great perk and really fan friendly for fans to have that option. That was also maybe established when Iowa State was just trying to get as many butts in seats as possible when the team was really bad. And now times have changed. Of course, it's a better product on the field. You definitely, you know, have a higher demand for tickets. You want as many people in those seats as possible to create a home field advantage. And the thing that everybody, of course, knows that this probably came down to is the revenue aspect of it. I mean, I spent some time this afternoon crunching all the numbers. And between Iowa, Nebraska, I think Iowa State can really get to about $4 million worth of revenue from alcohol sales this season. So if the answer is, hey, would you rather, you know, leave your seat and go out and tailgate? Or would you rather have a great quarterback or, you know, a superstar point guard? Do you want Killian Torre back next year? You know, those are the kinds of things that you're going to have to answer.
2: Did you say, you said $4 million there, Ben? So I think Iowa State fans listening right now just said challenge accepted. $4 million. Well, they're gonna do their part. I mentioned this earlier, Ben, when we brought this up. I think this is going to be an interesting thing too, just from a, like, when these games are on national television, and we've seen this, like when they play on Fox or they're playing on ESPN, and that third quarter kicks off, and it's usually about 5 to 6 minutes in the third quarter, you know, they kick off and you see a lot of empty seats. And I think sometimes, because we know it, because we cover the team and we talk about the team and we know what happens at Jack Trice Stadium, where it's like we know fans have left to go back to their car and they're waiting to come back into the stadium, or they're on their way back into the stadium. But if you're watching a game nationally, you're going, man, in the first half, this place was packed. It's the second half and they're winning and everyone's gone. What happened? And like sometimes nationally, that can maybe be a weird look. And now I don't think we're going to experience that now.
23: I see where you're going. I mean, I'll push back on that maybe just a little bit. The last 2 years have been pretty good for Iowa State football. 2024 was the most successful season in school history. Of course, last year started out so great and, you know, it didn't end great. But I never really felt like, until maybe the last couple games last year, that the fans were, you know, letting Iowa State down in any respect. I didn't really notice a huge competitive disadvantage in the first half of the third quarter. I was impressed with Iowa State fans and the way they showed up the last couple seasons. From people who have been around the team longer and have had a bigger sample size to see, like, yeah, I mean, they probably have a better idea of the ebbs and the flows and what the atmosphere in the stadium should be. But I'll stick up for the fans here a little bit. I was impressed with them the last couple years, and, you know, the atmospheres in the fourth quarter of the Kansas State game when it was cold as heck and you have, you know, the whole crowd on the field singing Sweet Caroline after the game. I've been more impressed than I have been unimpressed with Cyclone fans.
3: Yeah, Iowa State now going to be selling alcohol at athletic events, Jack Trice Stadium, Hilton Coliseum. Beer is coming to a concession stand near you coming up in the next upcoming season. Ben Hutchins of the Quad City Times joining us, Iowa Sports Radio Network. Sean and I will continue the alcohol in Ames conversation later on in the show, but I do want to get touch on some other stuff while we have you here, Ben. So the NBA draft takes place tomorrow night. Obviously, the big name for Iowa State that we're paying attention to is Joshua Jefferson. Do you think that he gets taken tomorrow night, or are we going to have to wait another day for the second round on Wednesday?
23: Oh, I do have a gut feeling that we're all going to be up late tomorrow watching that draft, and we're just going to have to wait one more day. In most of the mock drafts that I've seen, and I kind of compiled a lot of them together and put together the analysis for Joshua Jefferson and Taman Lipsey, and that story is coming out tomorrow on the Quad City Times. Most of these guys have Jefferson going right around the top three or five picks of the second round. So if I had to say, I think I'd probably guess Jefferson goes in early second round.
2: Okay. I think I that's probably a good spot there for him to get taken at.
3: Yeah, I think that's probably where he's going to go as well. Speaking of the men's basketball team here, I saw this was a little nugget that Rothstein put out yesterday, and I saw that you quote tweeted it, Ben. And you said that Iowa State is losing Joshua Jefferson, Milan Momcilovic, Taman Lipsey, and Nate Heisey. They're losing all four of those guys, and Iowa State returns the second highest percentage of scoring in the Big 12. What does that stat say to you, Ben?
23: Yeah, that one took me aback. I mean, wow, it's hard to believe. People think, you know, wow, I mean, this basketball team has had it rough, of course, losing Momcilovic, to the portal and losing your top scorers. But I guess they don't have it as bad as some other places around. Lucas, I think that stat tells me more about the Big 12 than it does Iowa State. I think that stat should be a good reminder that, man, I know Cyclone fans, you feel like it's been rough the last 6 months, and you're right, but you still have it pretty good here with TJ Altsberger, with a guy like Jamarion Bateman coming off of the bench. I mean, he was the one guy that popped in my head of, yeah, he did score a lot, and I'm expecting him to score a lot next season. So I think it says more about the Big 12 than it says about Iowa State, but that should be comforting. Like, you know, you have it better than you probably think you do at this point in time.
2: Ben, it was a pleasure golfing with you on Saturday. Happy to have you over there at TCI. I thought you played well, man. I told Lucas earlier, I was like, Ben's a really good golfer, I thought.
23: Hey, yeah, man, I mean, it was so fun. I love that course. It's long, it's challenging, it's tight, but you go out there and you have a great time always. So, dude, I appreciate the invite, Sean. I was worried in the front nine. I was like, man, Sean, what's up? And then you really turned it on in that back nine.
2: So, I'm a back nine player, Ben. I'm a back
23: nine
2: player.
23: You are.
2: But no, it was awesome golfing with you, buddy. And speaking of golf, Wyndham Clark wins the U.S. Open. I know you're a big golf guy. Your thoughts on that?
23: Well, I don't mind Wyndham maybe as much as some of those New Yorkers do. I wasn't necessarily rooting for him. I really wanted to see a playoff with Sam Burns. But, guys, I always root for a playoff. Yeah. I always want more golf. You know, I always want the drama. My answer to my favorite golfer usually is whoever's in second. So I was rooting for a playoff there. But Wyndham Clark, it's scary, golf fans. If you ask yourself, man, Wyndham Clark has more majors than a lot of these guys who you think of as these historic players, and well,
2: yeah,
23: Wyndham Clark, he has two, and he the U.S. Open at LACC, I guess that one could be considered a little bit Mickey Mouse in terms of U.S. Opens, but yeah, you can't say Mickey Mouse about Shinnecock Hills. That place is a beast. So
2: no, you
23: Wyndham
2: cannot.
23: Clark, he broke that.
2: No, I agree with you. I'm not like some big anti Wyndham Clark guy. I didn't understand outright rooting against him. Like you mentioned the New Yorkers yesterday. I was like, that come on, guys. Like, I understand you want to root for Scotty or you want to root for Burns and you want, you know, something different, but like, you don't openly root against. That's just weird. I don't know. I didn't appreciate it.
23: Yeah, they didn't have a great showing at the Ryder Cup either. And I get that's more of a us versus them, you know, talking about Beth Page, which is also in New York. Yeah. But they kind of crossed the line there. And, you know, maybe golf is changing. Maybe it's getting a little bit more like the World Cup where these fans are going crazy and, you know, you got all these different chants and stuff. Maybe we're getting a little bit away from the days of, you know, buttoned up golfers in their tweed pants and their hats and the more gentlemanly sport.
2: Yeah, Happy Gilmore style, right? Happy Gilmore style. Ben, always good talking with you, buddy. Good stuff on the Iowa State front. And again, appreciate you golfing with us at TCI on Saturday, and we'll talk soon, sir.
23: Hey, even more than you appreciate me golfing, I appreciate the invite. So thanks for that. And you guys look great. I watched the show on YouTube today, so... Ah. That's a cool component. Keep it up. Enjoy that.
2: Thanks, all right, Ben. Appreciate it, buddy. Thank you. Ben Hutchins, Quad City Times, joining us here on a Jethro's Barbecue Reaction Monday.
3: We can have guests join via video as well. That'll be an option that we give them.
2: We can. Yeah. We're dipping our toes in this whole thing.
3: Oh, that's something we could just launch right now.
2: We could.
3: Didn't offer it to Ben. We just called him like normal.
2: 515-284-5966. You can tweet at us at Off the Bench KXNO. When we get back, we will face off here on the Iowa Sports Radio Network.
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3: All right, welcome back, Ben Schwab. 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Lucas Strange, Sean Robertson, Connor Ferguson with you until 5 o'clock this evening. It's time to face off. Connor.
11: All right, guys, first one for today. Nebraska football came out with new uniforms over the weekend. What do you guys think?
3: It's got college football up in an uproar.
2: I don't care. I think I care more about the players coming out and trying to hype up a non-existent crowd than anything. Like the video that I
3: saw.
2: That
3: is so you to get mad at that. That is so you to get mad at that.
11: This is going back to the where's the public statement? Well, the graphic?
2: I need a graphic, right? I saw the video. It was like some camera off to the side, and the players come out, and they got like the lights in the background, and they're coming out, and they're like, "Yeah, look at all." Like there's like eight of them, and they're trying to hype up everybody. I'm sure that there were people there. They
3: definitely.
2: But like, I don't need the whole video. Just post the damn thing. Give me a graphic. I don't need a video. Not everything has to be a video. Anyway, I don't really care. Either way, they're going to be a 500 football team, so
11: their font's
2: good for them.
11: Like the year 500. Looks like the most throwback font I've ever seen. It looks awful.
2: What is it? The white stripes on the shoulder pads, right?
11: They got white stripes on the shoulder pads now. I think they might have gotten rid of that circular patch they used to have. Yeah, I'm not
2: You can't get rid of the circular patch.
11: Yeah.
3: It's a crime. You can't do that.
2: When I think Nebraska football, I think of the circular patch. Everyone loves a good circular patch.
3: I think of the red end on the logo. It stands for knowledge, according to Nebraska fans. Nebraska fans getting upset by it, I understand, because this would be like Penn State or Alabama changing their uniforms.
11: I hope Penn State comes out all black and the white out.
2: That's not going to happen.
3: Even Matt Campbell can't change that. They ain't wearing black.
2: No.
3: Penn State is not switching
2: to
3: black
2: uniforms.
3: He ain't
2: got that pull there.
3: Not yet.
2: Not yet, yeah.
3: Not yet.
2: He wins a national championship, and you could probably wear whatever you want to wear.
3: Matt Campbell slowly made Iowa State fans okay with the black because he made them wear those hideous dark gray uniforms. So he made them realize, see, guys, black's not that bad.
11: That did not make anyone more okay for the black.
3: But now they're all on board.
11: You couldn't read the names on the uniforms.
3: those gray ones were atrocious.
2: They are not good.
3: They were hideous.
2: Right.
3: Mike Warren, though, he was supposed to be the guy.
11: Clock, my bad, guys. Second one for today. I was going to... We'll go to this one. Have you guys heard of the new Twitter trend, the pour beer on your crotch challenge?
3: No.
2: No.
11: Okay. It's all over my feed today. I don't know how it got there. But a lot of people pouring beer on their crotches at bars. I think we make Lucas do it for a
2: fantasy.
11: Why would
2: I pour beer on my crotch?
3: Yeah.
11: Well, it's a challenge.
2: What's the challenge?
11: I think to post the picture and say #don't pour beer on your crotch challenge.
2: That's so stupid.
11: I put a don't in there. It's not a double negative.
2: That's so stupid. Why would you waste a beer?
3: Why would you? That's the question. You go, you know what?
11: Well, if you're pouring one out for somebody, you might as well hit two birds with one stone.
2: You're going to pour one out and pour one on your crotch?
11: Pour one out on your crotch for them. For the challenge.
3: You're ruining your pants for the rest of the night.
2: And then everyone's going to think that you peed your pants.
3: This isn't Billy Madison where we're all going to pour.
2: If
3: is that what we're doing?
2: Is cool, consider me Miles Davis.
11: It does seem like it's picking up steam, Lucas.
3: So we're all supposed to pee. We're all supposed to pour beer.
2: You
3: in our
2: ain't
3: pants.
2: Cool unless you pee your pants.
3: There we go. I was like, Sean's just going to continue to.
2: Yeah, it's in my head now. Now we're just going to. I'm going to do the whole scene.
3: Matt Veronica Vaughn.
11: All right. This one from a clip I was watching on Instagram from the basement yard. Do you turn on airplane mode when you fly on your phone? They were talking about it on that podcast, and two of the three of them said they don't turn it off.
2: So I do.
11: Or don't turn it on. Sorry.
2: I turn my phone into airplane mode when I get told to because I'm a rule follower. I found out my wife isn't afraid to forget to put her phone on airplane mode.
11: I thought bad things would happen.
3: Do you think the plane's going to fall out of the sky?
11: I don't trust them as
2: now,
11: is.
2: I might have just ratted out my wife and she might be listening or watching right now going, I'm in trouble when I get home after a great weekend. But it is what it is. Follow the rules. Put it in airplane mode. They tell you to do something, do it. Lucas?
3: I put my phone in airplane mode when we take off, but I'm not as... Now Sean's really making me question how strict I have to be. Sean's saying, if they tell you to do something, do it. I'm like...
2: Dude, you do not mess with airlines, okay? You do not mess... I don't need to get banned from flying for not following a certain rule.
3: You think you're going to get banned from flying putting your phone in airplane mode?
11: They make up all the other rules there are.
2: I'm not risking it. You tell me to do something on an airplane, I'll do it. I might pour beer in my crotch if it's...
3: Oh, my.
2: Hour 3 coming up next here on the Iowa Sports Radio Network.
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2: 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Last hour, we got to talk to Ben Hutchins of the Quad City Times. 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
3: Yeah, we're up on YouTube. It says we're in commercial break.
2: Oh, Well, you're letting Connor. There's a little dig at Connor there. I like it.
3: Yeah. Mm-hmm.
2: Just like that.
3: Mm-hmm.
2: And speaking of YouTube, Mike.
3: There we go. We're back up.
2: There it is.
3: There it is. We're out on YouTube. You can check us out, Cakes Know, in the Iowa Sports Radio Network. If you want to be able to watch us do the show, don't worry. We're not going away from anything. We're not losing 1460 on the AM. We're not losing 106.3 on the FM. And this isn't anything of us looking for more clicks. This is just another avenue in which we're going to see it. Probably see some low numbers, but don't forget, it's because we're also on the radio.
2: We don't, we're not relying on it. Mm-hmm. You know what I mean? Like, it's an option.
3: We still have thousands of people who listen to us live.
2: it's an option, and we're happy to be able to provide that. And Lucas and Trent have done most of all the work on this whole thing. Like I said earlier, I just went to the higher ups. I was like, "Can we do this?" And they're like, "Yeah, but it's all on you." Oh, okay.
3: Not surprised.
2: No help. That's fine. Mm-hmm. We'll figure it out. So yeah, here we are. Here we are.
3: You can check us out on YouTube, Cakes and on the Iowa Sports Radio Network. We're also over on Facebook at 1460 Cakes and all. If you just want to be able to watch us do the show.
2: A couple comments here from the YouTube page. Gary says, my entire life revolves around alcohol. Need more race talk. No.
0: Whoa.
2: Connor, we do enough racing talk.
3: Yes, we do.
0: There'll be more coming up in August.
3: Not during football season. There will not be.
2: Mike says, Sean definitely in trouble at home, which is, we were talking about my wife leaving her plane in non-airplane mode while we were flying. Caught her in it,
3: too. You always say stuff that you get in trouble with your wife.
2: I do.
3: This one's not a bad one. You're fine.
2: She breaks the rules on flights. Cyclone Kathy says, I was actually a fan of Iowa State dark grays. I can't wait to see Penn State in black and then watch Bama, Notre Dame, etc. follow suit. No. As a Notre Dame fan, I do not want them to wear black uniforms.
3: They won't. Bama won't. Well, Bama might. Things are a little different at Bama now. Did you see they have players who are playing in the intramural basketball championship? You think that's happening when Nick Saban's the head coach?
2: No.
3: Uh-uh. That's not happening. No, because
2: they're having secret practices.
3: That is not happening. You are not allowed to play intramural basketball. That is not allowed. Yet, they were in the intramural championship game. Just throwing dunks all over people, by the way.
2: We were talking about one of the face-off questions last hour was Connor asking if we would pour beer in our crotch.
3: We're bringing this up again.
0: I asked if you heard of the trend. I didn't ask you if you'd do it for me.
2: I have not heard of the trend, but Kevin tweets in. He says, damn, Connor really exposing his algorithm there.
0: I guess so. I don't know. My algorithm's all over the place.
3: Here's the thing is I did see one tweet about this, and I was like, this is stupid. So I just scrolled right by it. And apparently that's the stuff that Connor likes to interact with.
0: Well, typically I do the thing where you just scroll on by it because I don't like reading stupid stuff.
2: But you wanted
0: more appeared.
2: Devin tweets and he goes, dirt and beer. Nah, dirt in the crotch.
3: Oh, boy.
2: There's your shirt right there, Connor. No more dirt and beer. It's dirt in the crotch.
0: I haven't even got you the dirt and beer shirt I was going to get you.
2: That's all right. We'll figure it out.
0: You want a dirt and crotch shirt instead? I'll get one made.
2: I'm not going to wear that one in public. I would rock a dirt and beer shirt. Out of respect, always race
0: perfect. Day
2: and what you got going on over there, but not dirt in the crotch. Anyway.
3: So I got to give a little shout out here to our buddy Moose. Moose is a loyal member of the Bench Mob.
2: Yeah.
3: And Moose
2: head of the tailgating committee.
3: He is the head of the tailgating committee when it comes to Bench Mob activities. Maybe we can get Moose have a little tailgate action when we have our Bench Mob night at the iCups.
2: We're going to be doing the show there, so then we got to exit the stadium to go to the parking lot to tailgate and then come back in.
3: Because that's such a headache. That's such a chore for us.
2: Well, it's not. I'm just saying, like, it's going to be a big day.
3: Our show's done at 5. First pitch is probably at, 6:30?
2: Got to get in the right headspace, Lucas.
3: Throwing
2: out the first pitch.
3: Oh, my goodness. You need to calm down. If you have to think about your first pitch, I'm totally going to throw a better pitch than you are. You're thinking about it already.
2: I'm more thinking about the shoulder. But anyway, this is
3: something that should just be able to roll off. Yeah, Moose had a little luau over the weekend, and he invited me to it, and I went. I took Katie with me, and I just want to say Moose knows how to throw a party. This is why Moose is in charge of.
2: Saw the video. It looked. Was the entire block like blocked off for this thing?
3: Moose lives like he lives on a corner, okay. Right? So he owns his own tiki bar. Like a mobile tiki bar. So he put that out in the street in front of his house, put up a bunch of tents.
2: Does he only bust out the tiki bar for his own personal parties?
3: He says he uses it about 3 times a year. But they have a tiki bar. They have their, and it's different because Moose also runs the Shots for Kids trailer in Iowa City, which I'll get to in a minute. But he busted. He got like a DJ, brought a bunch of tents. It was a family-friendly thing. All the neighbors, you know, they would put their lawn chairs out in their driveways as well. So yeah, it kind of was this miniature block party. But Moose just did an incredible job with his luau, and I wanted to thank him for inviting me. But what he does,

0: You're going to make me feel bad now.
1: Good. That's the point.
0: Now I got to come to Iowa City even more.
1: Got to make an appearance.
0: Now I have to make an appearance this year.
1: There's going to be a... The Big Ten's doing a special on his tailgate this year.
0: That's awesome.
1: When Ohio State comes to town. Yeah, the Big Ten Network's going to be doing a special on it.
0: Is that when we need to go?
1: I go every game.
0: What I'm saying is, like, is that... What weekend is that one?
1: You know? I don't know the schedule off the top of my head.
0: I'm booked up on the 7th. You know that.
1: I know that. I've already been told that I can't go to the Iowa Northwestern game in Chicago.
0: You can go. You just got to do the show on the road Friday.
1: The Ohio State game is on October 3rd. Notre Dame football schedule on October 3rd. They're on the road against North Carolina. So that's a game that Notre Dame's going to win by 40 points.
0: That's a tough one.
1: That's a game Notre Dame's going to win by 40. And that's Sean's...
0: Belichick...
1: What about him?
0: That's a tough one. Shout out Moose. Speaking of the band, he's on hold right now. Let's head out to Norwalk. That's where Moose is. What's up, Moose?
2: Hey, Moose. Hey, Lucas. Hey, Connor. Hey, I must have been a little drunk when I was telling Lucas. My brother actually owns the Tiki Bar.
1: Mm.
2: And we've been doing this for, we're on our 22nd year. Next year will be 23rd. And I was appreciative of Lucas and Katie. Lucas was trying to drink down a beer from the refrigerator.
1: Whoa!
0: That's what he does, Moose.
2: That's what he does. And, you know, you missed out, Sean, on the... Katie and Lucas and I had a shot of Stumpy Pie. And Lucas, was it good?
1: Oh, it's delicious. It just tastes... It tastes exactly like apple pie.
2: But it's like... He's world-renowned on this stuff, but and Oxtego, you know, there's like 8 of us that own it, so just not Moose, but I do appreciate, you know, everything that you guys do and letting us let people know, but I would love to have you guys, you know. I know the Ohio State tailgate is going to be off the hook. I know there's going to be some Ohio State podcasters there, and Devon Smith and the Hawkaholics will be there.
0: Okay. We'll see. We'll see.
1: Something that we're going to put in the works here.
0: Okay.
1: We're going to try and workshop stuff.
0: We'll figure some stuff out, Moose. Again, appreciate the invite. Sorry I couldn't make it. But you run the tailgating committee for the bench mob, right?
2: All right. But just letting you know, next 23rd annual Luau and Junior, you know, we have the fire truck from Norwalk show up, ambulance, so Junior can... You know, do the horn, the ambulance horn, and all that.
3: So, okay. Miles ever honked the horn on the ambulance?
0: He has not.
1: So thanks for the phone call, Moose.
2: All right, go Hawks.
1: Thanks, buddy.
0: Thanks, Moose.
1: You guys didn't make an appearance.
0: Stop making me feel bad.
3: I feel terrible.
1: Didn't make an appearance.
0: Stop making me feel bad, would you?
1: Invited to a party and you didn't go.
0: It's pretty much the story of my life these days.
1: Imagine.
3: Too much time with the kid.
0: Too much family time, Connor?
3: Yeah.
1: I'll let you transition this because I'm just letting this sit.
0: Well, no, I'm gonna go to the phones here. 515-284-5966.
1: Something you want to talk about.
0: Let's head out to Waterloo. That's where Mike is. What's up, Mike?
4: Hey, what's going on, guys? Big White Sox fan. I'm ready to fire that manager, though.
0: Whoa, Mike.
4: Mike, you can't put that reliever at the end of the game. He walks everybody.
0: I would agree with you on that. Yeah.
4: And I'm sick of it, changing positions all the time. Acuna, he's not a bad shortstop, but he should have. He was lollygagging a little on that one play where the guy beat it out.
0: Yeah, in the ninth.
4: And
0: yeah.
4: I think we do too much switching around. We finally get Teal back tonight. Put him in there and let him play. And Murakami, you know what? I would let him get some a wheelchair to wheel him down to first base. We need him in there bad, Sean. What do you think?
0: We do. Kyle Teal is batting third, and he's catching tonight for the Sox. So Kyle Teal's back up. So the starting catcher is back, and Edgar Caro got sent back down to AAA. Murakami, I agree with you. At this point, I would say – it's a strained hamstring for him. He's got probably 2 more weeks left until he's back. But if he can hit, just let him hit. And if you got to walk to first base, walk to first base.
4: Oh, we need that power in the lineup. And I tell you, hey, have you heard this rumor? I just heard it today about our basketball coach going to Michigan. Have you heard that, Osenberger?
1: No, Michigan already named their interim head coach.

0: him. Yeah.
1: Oh, they did.
2: Yeah,
1: oh,
2: TJ's not going anywhere.
1: Thank God, because we can't afford to lose another coach. And one more thing about football next year, I think Jimmy Rogers is going to surprise some people, because you know what? What gives Iowa State's defense the most trouble? A running quarterback. You guys agree to that?
0: At least in years past. It's going to be a new D coordinator.
1: Yeah, next year he's going to have three quarterbacks, and they all run 4-5, 4-6. And I don't think he'll care about getting them hurt, because, you know, this year Rocco Beck shouldn't have been playing those three or four games in the middle of the
0: year. Mike, you were all over it last year.
1: Yeah, because you know what? We probably lost Colorado and a couple more games because of him being injured, and they kept him playing. I swear, I'm mad at Campbell for that, because we would have won one or two extra games, and next year with three running quarterbacks, you know, if one gets hurt, next man up, you know it? And you guys got a great show. And Lucas, congratulations on your marriage coming up.
2: Oh, thank you, Mike. Thank you.
0: Big game tonight, hey. Mike. Big series. Sox-Guardians.
1: I watch every game, and I'm going to Chicago Saturday watch them against the Royals.
0: All right, Mike. Well, big week.
1: Shirt. All right, thanks, guys.
0: See you, Mike.
1: Next show. Goodbye.
0: Thank you.
3: Get your socks fill in?
0: I'm good.
3: You talked a lot of socks with Trent today, too.
0: Well, TC, I got thrown into that one.
3: Well, I threw you up here.
0: Yeah, you did.
3: I was like, Sean, go.
0: I was doing production work, and Lucas was like, you should probably go help Trent. And I was like,
3: go step in there.
0: All right.
3: Go step in. So the biggest news of the day, and if you want to call in and talk about this, give your opinion.
0: We left this open for the listener.
3: Yes. We have other stuff that we'll talk about in the meantime, but if you do want to call in and talk about alcohol sales coming to Jack Trice Stadium and Hilton Coliseum, now is the time to do so. 515-284-5966. Or you could tweet at us at Off the Bench Cakes No. Or if you don't want to go as public as that, you could also use the chat function in our YouTube live stream. You just check us out on KXNO and the Iowa Sports Radio Network over on YouTube. But if you want to call in, now's the time to do so. 515-284-5966. Alcohol sales are coming to sporting events starting this season. It's going to be in Jack Trice Stadium and Hilton Coliseum. Guests will no longer be allowed to leave and re-enter Jack Trice Stadium. They're going to sell two alcoholic beverages per person per sale. Beer, wine, and prepackaged ready-to-drink cocktails is what is going to be offered. Alcohol is not going to be allowed on the grass hillsides. There's going to be no vendors walking around selling it, so there's not going to be anybody walking up and down the concourse. There's also not going to be sold at the permanent concession stands on the east and west concourses. There's going to be designated stop times in which they stop alcohol sales, like, for example, in football at the end of the third quarter. The current club, suite, hospitality policies all stay the same, and Iowa State also announced that a portion of the proceeds will go toward alcohol education, student wellness, and public safety improvements. I think it's long overdue for Iowa State. That's the bottom line. I think it's about time that this happened. I do think Jamie Pollard's hands were a little tied when it came to this. I still think we've been seeing a lot of videos by Jamie Pollard, and the fact that this was done in a press release, like a letter written by Jamie Pollard, rather than the videos that he has been doing for a while, it kind of says, it nudges a little something to me where he still is not in favor of this happening, but either he is being told by people that this needs to happen, or Jamie Pollard is just recognizing it himself, saying it's time. It's time for this to happen. I do think the NIL world has the issue for Iowa State, because this is a revenue that they're leaving on the table. I think that not allowing it on the hillsides and stopping it at the end of the third quarter is also strong ideas. I don't know how well they're going to be able to enforce the hillside. They'll try their best, obviously, but there's going to be some stuff that slips through the cracks, and then they'll just crack down on it from there. But long story short, the bottom line is I do think that this is a good thing overall for Iowa State.
0: Yeah, I'm with you. I think it's a good thing. I think that it's good for the fans, but I mean, you look at the revenue aspect. I mean, you're going to have additional revenue brought into your athletics department that you haven't had. And I think it's just going to be a better fan experience. I really do. I think your experience now, are you going to spend you know, are you going to be one of those people? Because we talked about it earlier because someone asked about, like, what are prices going to be? I don't... What'd you say at Kinnick? It's about $850.
3: It's about $850, maybe $875 for a tall boy.
0: So are people gonna drop over $100 on beers at the game? I don't.
3: No.
0: Maybe you might have a handful of people that do that
3: if you're buying for everybody.
0: Yeah, like if you're like, hey, I'm gonna buy a round. Well, you can't because you can only buy two at a time.
3: Well, then you just take people with you, yeah, and you have other people carry it.
0: But I think I don't think it's going to be some crazy thing. I think you're still going to have the tailgating aspect. You're still going to have people wanting to drink as much as they want in the parking lot. You're just not going to be able to go out there at halftime and have a beer, sneak some shooters in, and come back in at 8 minutes left in the third quarter.
3: You can sneak shooters in just in a different way.
0: Yeah.
3: You can't sneak them in, like, you can't quickly do them while you're out there at halftime. People are just going to be sneaking shooters in the old traditional way.
0: Yeah. I think this is good, though. I think it's good.
3: I think getting people avoiding the empty seats at the beginning of the third quarter, trying to avoid that is good.
0: Ben pushed back on that.
3: It's still going to happen because even, like, not to cross sports here, but I was watching the NBA Finals. And when it was in San Antonio, Spurs fans were not by the court when the third quarter was starting. So it happens everywhere where people aren't back in their seats yet by the time the second half starts. It happens everywhere. Yeah. But not allowing fans to exit the stadium is going to at least eliminate some of that problem. Yeah. Now, the stuck-up end zone is still going to be that way.
0: That's a different conversation.
3: Horse of a different color.
0: 515-284-5966. Let's go to Chris. What's up, Chris?
4: Hey, guys. How are you? Called in about alcohol sales, but I thought at first I'd start by the last two callers were praising you guys. I need to knock you down off your peg a little bit, so I just thought I'd call and tell you guys you suck. So.
0: Thanks, buddy.
3: That's right. That's right.
0: Appreciate it.
4: But... let me ask you a question. What in your minds do you think at any point Jamie Pollard has ever came back and said, you know what, I was wrong about that. I changed my mind. This is 100% forced his hand,
3: yep,
4: by the new president, and I think the incoming new coach that is like, listen, you got to do something different here. He literally called us regular fans slobs less than 6 months ago. So now all of a sudden we're like responsible adults that can handle our alcohol? No way. There's no way that he is on board with this.
0: Lucas brought up an interesting thing here where it wasn't like we've seen these videos and everything. Whenever there had to be a big statement or a big announcement, and this was just here's a link to a story.
3: Release.
0: Yeah, press release.
4: Right. Yeah. Because he didn't want to have his face on it. That's why.
0: I believe he is joining Miller and Condon tomorrow.
3: He is. What a great time to have him on.
0: So he'll be on with Kenny along with Kirk Ferentz at some point.
3: Yeah, this was agreed to before.
0: Kirk Ferentz and Jamie Pollard will be on with Ken and Trent tomorrow. So that'll be good timing for him to be on with Kenny.
4: That is why KXNO is like appointment radio, boys.
0: I appreciate it, Chris. Thank you very much, sir. Okay. Check out the YouTube page, Chris.
4: Just so you know, you guys suck. Just so you know.
0: Thanks, buddy.
4: You guys suck. All the other shows are great.
0: Thanks, Chris.
4: Right,
0: appreciate
4: we'll see
0: it.
4: You later. Bye.
0: Yeah, we'll see you.
3: I do think that this... Now, Busty is texting me and he's saying otherwise. I think this was Jamie Pollard against it. I think Jamie Pollard is against this decision.
0: He's been very adamant for a long time that he did not want to ever do this.
3: And he, once his mind's made up, it's made up, right?
0: Yeah, and I don't think Jamie would argue with us on that. Like he said on this radio station multiple times, like, as long as I'm, it's not going to happen.
3: Yeah.
0: Like, I don't care for it to happen at all.
3: I am curious to see how much to say the new president has in this case.
0: Yeah. I think you look at the revenue aspect of this thing, and like we've talked about for years, like that you're just leaving revenue that isn't there on the table. What is it, like $4 million?
3: That's what Ben said on the low.
0: Ben said he crunched the numbers today, and so like roughly around $4 million.
3: Well, I think on the low side you can expect a bare minimum is going to be around $2 million.
0: Yeah,
3: the bare minimum of what you're going to see, and that's assuming that Iowa State is, you know, really bad at football and there's not going to be that many butts in seats. However, if they're really bad, maybe that means the more people that are there are really tempted to buy some more beer.
0: More booze.
3: Mm-hmm. But it's just revenue that you're leaving on the table. And is it going to be able to go out and get you a five-star point guard? I don't know. It's probably not going to be great life-changing money off the bat, but it's something that is...
0: You can build upon it.
3: It feels like Iowa State has been missing out on this opportunity for a long time. It also, I wonder if this could be a thing of, remember when we had Travis Hines on a couple of weeks ago and we talked about how close Jamie Pollard was to retirement? And what Travis told us is that the way that Jamie Pollard worded it was, if this was a soccer match, we're in extra time. Is this pushing him closer into that direction of retirement?
0: Well, it's funny that we just got a comment on our YouTube stream, and Keith says, likes the YouTube stream. He goes, Pollard once said no alcohol while he was the AD. Does this mean he is leaving?
3: Maybe. Not right now. Not right now. I don't think so. Unless he has an announcement to make tomorrow on Miller and Condon.
0: I mean, him and Kenny at the same time? All right, here we go.
3: He won't do that.
0: No.
3: But... not right now, but maybe it could be a sign of the future that the retirement is coming closer than we might think. And I also don't think that means he's going to Wisconsin, because Wisconsin still doesn't have their athletic director, I'm pretty sure.
0: Yeah, no, they don't.
3: And that's where he's from. I don't think he's going to Wisconsin. I mean, he's 61 years old. He wants to spend time with his family. And starting at Wisconsin means he's starting over. Like you're picking a project up from step one.
0: Yeah.
3: And that's a lot of work for somebody who, like, Jamie Pollard, like I said, 61 years old. Is that something that he really wants to do? And maybe it is. Yeah, maybe I shouldn't be the one speaking for him. I'm just forecasting.
0: Yeah. And I don't think you're off on anything you said there.
3: Yeah. Just maybe it could be a sign that things are coming to a close. I don't think it's a mark that things are done right now. But I also, if they do come to a close, I don't think that means he's going to Wisconsin either.
0: 515-284-5966. You can tweet at us at Off the Bench KXNO. We'll continue the conversation. It's a Jethro's Barbecue Reaction Monday. We'll keep taking your phone calls, taking your tweets. And also, there is a big coaching change in the college basketball world and in the NBA. We'll talk a little bit about that as well. That's all coming up here on the Iowa Sports Radio Network.
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0: All right, 4:33 here on the Iowa Sports Radio Network. Sean Roberts, Lucas Strain, Connor Ferguson with you until 5 o'clock this evening. Coming up at 4:45, what's in Lucas's notebook? Brought to you by Unjuiced. How'd your weekend go with Unjuiced? Didn't you have so much Shohei happen?
2: Yeah, on Friday I took him to hit a home run, and he didn't play because he left on paternity leave. He missed one game. He hit a home run the next game.
0: Yeah,
2: back.
0: his first game back, he hit a bomb.
2: Yes, wasn't dad strength? It wasn't new dad strength, I should say, because this is his second child. But I think it still counts. Yeah, he hit a home run the next game. I was frustrated by it. But I went. I had a really good day yesterday. I went 8-1. My only loss was the White Sox money line.
0: I apologize. I'll take responsibility for that.
2: I took them for you, thinking your first Father's Day with Miles and your first Father's Day without your father. I thought it was going to be a magical moment for you. So I took the Sox money line.
0: Yeah.
2: Actually.
0: Can I be honest? Like, as much as like yesterday sucked, there's a part of me, and I've seen this a lot on social media, I'm sure people can relate to it, but like when your team has sucked for so long, it feels good to get mad about like games again, about the outcome of games. And that's how I was yesterday. Like, I'll be honest with you, for about an hour and a half yesterday, it really stuck with me that they blew that game. And I was upset. Like, I didn't want to talk to anybody.
2: Welcome back.
0: I didn't want to talk to anyone.
3: Okay,
0: that's
3: a little far.
0: I mean, I talked, but like I had no energy.
3: That's a little far.
0: I was a little upset.
3: It's a regular season game.
0: I was mad. I was upset. It's yeah, but the divisional game, Lucas. But it feels good to have that in my life again. Like this series, now that they're going to have the Sox against Cleveland, like this feels good to like want to be home to watch these games. Mm-hmm. Massive games. Isaac says on the YouTube stream, it'd be incredible if he left Iowa State for the state university of the drunkest state in the nation.
3: Does Wisconsin allow alcohol sales?
0: I don't know.
3: I don't know either. I've never been. Never been to a game at Camp Randall.
0: I don't really care to go.
3: I do. It's Camp Randall.
0: That's like,
3: jump around.
0: To me, that's not a stadium that's like on my list to want to go into.
3: Jump around. Come on. Yeah, I want to go see that in person. Absolutely.
0: Connor, would that be a stadium that you would want to go? Have you been to Wisconsin before?
14: Wisconsin, I have not yet.
0: Is that one that's like on your list?
14: I'd go. I don't know if I have a list like that for college state. Like I've seen Tennessee's from the outside only. It's all right. Their basketball arena is kind of cool. Arenas don't do it for me as much as racetracks do.
0: There it is.
3: All right. On that
0: let's
3: talk a little bit about Dusty May, because Dusty May is headed to the Dallas Mavericks. He's going to be the next head coach. We got that news a little bit earlier today. This, of course, coming off the heels of the Michigan Wolverines winning the national championship this last season. 2 years at Michigan, they went 64-13. And he had back-to-back NCAA tournament appearances while he was the head coach at FAU, including a Final Four run in 2023. Sean,
0: it's just another coaching change that Alec Bussey could have broke before the entire world.
3: He was on vacation with Dusty May.
0: Yes. Shared a hotel with him. Talked to him, I think, right? They at least said hi to him.
3: Yeah, they had a nice... what he told us is they had a nice conversation.
0: See, maybe Bussey knew this.
3: I should have been in charge of his Twitter for the day. I would have gotten it.
0: I mean, this is two stories within 7 months of each other that could have changed his entire career.
3: Yeah. But Dusty May has headed over towards the Dallas Mavericks. You can understand why. You know, he wants to get to the NBA because even the moment after Michigan wins the national championship, how much downtime did they have? Because it was already time to start talking about the roster construction for next season.
0: Yeah.
3: Doesn't have to deal with that over in the NBA. And, you know, he gets to build off of Cooper Flag. It seems like a nice corner piece to your franchise for the future. Do you guys know the last college basketball coach to make the jump to the NBA?
0: Billy Donovan.
3: No, we've had one later than that.
0: Stevens.
3: Brett Stevens was like in 2000. That was early in the 2010s.
14: Are they still in the NBA now?
3: No, they are not.
0: Man, why am I blanking on this?
3: I don't think you would know.
0: At first, I was like J.J. Redick, but I'm like, he didn't coach in college.
3: No, he went from ESPN color commentator.
0: He went from being an analyst
3: He went from the booth to the sideline.
0: Who would it be?
3: John Beilein. The reason I bring it up, because he was a Michigan coach.
0: Okay.
3: Do you remember who John Beilein is?
0: Yes.
3: He went from Michigan to the Cavs.
0: That's right.
3: And I think it was a big 5-year deal. Didn't pan out to do much in the NBA ranks. But on the local front with this, with the Dusty May stuff, there's two different guys that Iowa basketball is trying to target. Caden Daughtry is really the big one that people are opening their eyes about. Jackson Davis being the other one. They were targets of Michigan, and these are 2027 point guards, and Caden Daughtry is that dude. Like, Caden Daughtry is supposed to be that guy, and with Dusty May headed to the NBA, Michigan going through a coaching change now, maybe this changes things, opens the door a little bit more for Ben McCollum and company to go out and get somebody like Caden Daughtry.
0: I would say it's not a bad thing.
3: I think you can now say that the Daughtry sweepstakes, they're open. I think that they have started. It's big news in the college basketball world. He only spent 2 years at Michigan, and they turned him into the powerhouse that they are. But now he's off to the NBA. Wyndham Clark won the U.S. Open. It was his second U.S. Open of his title career. It was his second U.S. Open title of his career, I should say. He nearly lost a 6-stroke lead in the final round, but held on for a 1-stroke victory.
0: He did.
3: He became the 9th wire-to-wire winner in U.S. Open history. This is 1 year after he smashed the lockers at Oakmont after failing to make the cut. Sean, how much of the U.S. Open did you watch? What were your thoughts?
0: Watched all day yesterday. Had it on TV number 2. Sam Burns made a hell of a run. hell of a run. Scottie Scheffler was flirting and he ended up even. It would have been cool for Scottie because it was Father's Day. I believe it was his birthday as well. If he would have came back and won the U.S. Open yesterday to get the Grand Slam, I think that would have been a really cool story. But Wyndham Clark, like, he had that, listen, outside of that massive day that he had, I believe it was, would have been Thursday. Outside of Thursday, like,
2: it wasn't great.
0: No, like, but that's the thing. When you play courses like this, if you can get out to an early lead, a course that challenging, like, because early on it was, this course isn't doing what everyone thought it was going to do. I think the course held its own. I think you just had one player. Because if you look at everyone else's scores, they're all relatively around the same, right? Everyone's even, plus one. You had three guys shoot under par. Tom Kim, one under. Sam Burns, three under. Wyndham Clark, four under. Wyndham Clark wins. Everyone else is even or under, or even, or like plus one, plus two, plus three. I think the course held its own. I think Wyndham Clark just got out to such a big lead on Thursday that he was able to play
2: conservative
0: average golf. Like, I think there was at times yesterday where he was a little bit aggressive, but I don't know. I'm not one of these golf people, like we were talking with Ben Hutchins earlier, that are like, I don't like Wyndham Clark, or I was cheering against him yesterday. I don't feel that way when it comes to golf. Like, if I pick and choose my guys, I'm never rooting against anybody. Would I have liked to seen Scottie Scheffler? Because I am a big Scottie Scheffler fan. Like,
2: okay, so you do have guys.
0: I have guys, but I'm not openly rooting against Wyndham Clark. If anything, I'm rooting more for Scottie to get back into it, right? Like, he wasn't able to do that.
2: Did I hear DeChambeau had another rough weekend? Is that what I heard?
0: I'm going to look where he ended up. It was not good at one point. I have this, like, Jordan Spieth ended up plus 10.
2: Oof. I just heard about Bryson DeChambeau, and because
0: he didn't make the cut.
2: Okay, so that's what I thought. And now people are just having that conversation again of why he's changing those drivers, right? And he's trying to be kind of a pioneer of the game. He's trying to change how the sport is played, and he's done really bad. I think he's missed the cut in three out of his last four championships.
0: He needs a reset.
2: Yeah. Maybe it's not the clubs. Maybe he's just going through a rough skid right now.
0: Needs a reset.
2: Yeah. But Wyndham Clark won the U.S. Open over the weekend. And then I promised I would let you two talk about this one. Brady Tkachuk, the captain of the Ottawa Senators, was traded to the Florida Panthers, where he will team up with his brother. And the Senators get both of the Panthers' first-round picks this year, a 2029 first-rounder and a 2027 second-rounder. But Brady Tkachuk going from the Senators to the Panthers. Your guys' thoughts?
0: And Connor, I'll say, like, I'm not shocked. We knew he was not going to be on the Ottawa Senators. It was like, that was, he was getting moved. It was, where was he going to get moved and what was going to be given up? And I think, Connor, we're in agreement on this, that that's what it costs to get Brady Tkachuk. Like, that, because what it ended up being,
14: it's the ninth overall pick, and then two picks in the 20s, and then a second rounder.
0: Yeah, and like, that's nothing.
14: It's very underwhelming.
0: Very underwhelming.
14: And if it says anything, like, Dylan Larkin might get moved for something similar, and that guy's been in the league dominating for.
0: Does this set years. The trade market?
14: No, but it definitely. Yes and no, I would say. I think it depends on what teams have and where those guys want to go. I think it's insane that we have all these guys that are like, yeah, Minnesota, Vegas, give me those three, four have teams. And coincidentally, they all have Olympic U.S. guys on them.
0: Yeah, and I think you're seeing, too, and I was reading some of this last night, there's like a handful of teams that are ready to win like right now that are like willing to go all in. And then there's the rest of the league. And it seems like the only teams that he was willing to go to on his list were teams that are going full send right now to win.
14: Yeah.
0: And
14: yeah,
0: that's basically. I mean, you can't fault the guy for having that mentality. I think it's more of a downer on the NHL. The fact that like you have a handful of teams and then there's everybody else and there's only a handful of teams that are, it's like the rich getting richer.
14: We gotta start monitoring the tampering.
0: Well,
14: at least we got the salary caps intact. They got the BS that Vegas does.
0: That's just not enough to give up for a player like that. It just seems like, all right, you guys are willing to give, we'll take it. It's whatever. Shoulder shrug.
14: And Florida can, I mean, they could have gotten fleeced in that trade, and I still would have said that's a good decision because you're keeping your star happy.
0: Yeah.
14: And you won two cups. Like, after that, the leash kind of gets longer.
0: Yeah. Hawkeye Sanity says, not that I would ever feel bad for Michigan fans, but in your opinion, should fans ever be mad at college coaches taking a professional sports job?
3: No. I don't think so. On the Michigan specific side of things, cry me a river if you lost your coach. Because they're also upset because they lost Harbaugh after they won the national championship. Boo freaking who. You won a national championship in football and in men's basketball.
0: You're good for the next 10 years.
3: You're fine.
0: The next 15 or 20?
3: I don't care about you losing your coach. You won two national championships.
0: I think if I were to be upset at all, I think it comes down to the timing of it. Like when it happens.
3: Yeah, because Michigan's portal 5 days from today, the portal opens. And don't forget, it's a new rule change now. It's 15 days rather than 30. So their transfer portal opens, but they still need they still need guys who are able to go in. You know what I'm saying?
0: Yeah, like, so for me,
3: they have to have guys who are actively already in the portal.
0: Yeah, like,
3: you can't take somebody from another school because they can't leave via the portal now.
0: I look at it as it's the timing of it. Like, if I were to get mad, it's the timing of when they decide to leave to take a professional job.
3: When would you prefer it to happen? Like right not after the after, season?
0: Yeah, like not after, which I know, like if you on the football front, you're waiting till the playoffs are over for the most part, right? Or close to it, or at least the end of the regular season.
3: End of the regular season. We saw so many coaching changes before bowl games this year.
0: Yeah. So I don't know. I just like, no, you can't be mad if they take a professional job.
3: No. I'd be mad at somebody like Tony Bennett. And Tony, here's the thing, like you can't actually be mad at Tony Bennett because he won a title while he was at Virginia. But a situation like Tony Bennett where he left, remember, like 3 weeks before the start of the season is when he decided to retire.
0: Mazer said on Facebook, also a coach got an intern knocked up.
3: Yeah, that would be Sharon Moore. What's going on with the coaches at Michigan?
0: It's a whole thing. Hawkeye Sandy says, Bussy said this morning that he thought the course didn't play tough enough. Makes me question his golf knowledge. I think the course played plenty tough. Was it as grueling as everyone thought it was going to be? I don't think so. But still, you look at those scores, like, that's what a U.S. Open should do. Like, you had three guys shoot under par. I'll take that. And not like minus 12 or minus 15.
3: Don't look at me for the Shinnecock knowledge.
0: I know. I'm not coming to you for the Shinnecock.
3: I have no idea whether Shinnecock
0: is. You
3: got to
0: stay away from the Shinnecock, okay? Connor, you got to stay away from the Shinnecock.
3: You actively want me to stay away from the golf world.
0: No, I don't. I want you to embrace the golf world.
3: No, you're like a soccer fan. You're gatekeeping the sport.
0: No, I'm not gatekeeping the sport. That's not what I'm doing here.
3: Do you see the guys? I don't know what country it was. They were doing the Viking rowing ship thing
0: on the
3: subway.
0: Norway.
3: Awesome.
0: You got Norway doing the Viking rowing thing. You got the Netherlands doing the jump to the left, jump to the right, and doing their whole thing. You got this the Scottish fans going, the World Cup in America.
3: This is awesome.
0: I think it's been great.
3: This has been great.
0: 515-284-5966. You can tweet at us at Off the Bench Cakes. You know, when we get back, what's in Lucas's notebook? 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We'll wrap up a Jethro's Barbecue Reaction Monday here on Off the Bench with Sean and Lucas and Cakes. 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
0: 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Alec Bussey says, do you not like to see golfers struggle? I want them to be borderline over par in the U.S. Open. Greatness will be rewarded. I like to see that too, but that's not, like, you're not seeing anything crazy. Like, the winner was 4 under, and most of that came from one day. He was 7 under after Thursday.
2: Was it 7? I thought it was 6.
0: There's 6 or 7.
2: He was 7 under after Friday. I saw you do the hand motion there. 6-7.
0: We're on video now, too. Everyone sees it.
2: Yeah, you kind of hit that. He was barely in it. He was barely in it. Okay, now you're just doing it right in the face of the camera.
0: Now I'm being obnoxious.
2: Yeah, just a little bit. I don't know. The only golf tournament I ever watch is the Masters. It's the only one that I ever turn on. I like to watch the guys put it in the hole. I like to watch greatness.
0: It's usually a... It's a good recipe.
2: Yeah. All right. 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I can't guarantee it's going to make you a profit, but I can say, it's going to give you pretty good chances. All right. 5 Major League Baseball plays tonight.
3: first five under between the Houston Astros and the Toronto Blue Jays. Hunter Brown's back in the bump. He's been amazing in his three starts this season. Dylan Cease is on the bump as well, so under 3.5 in the first five. Give me Milwaukee minus the half run in the first five innings against the Cincinnati Reds. I think the Cubs get it done today. Give me the Cubs money line on the road against the Mets. I also think the Cardinals get it done today. Give me the Cardinals money line at home against the Diamondbacks. And give me the Padres money line tonight home against the Atlanta Braves. And then, Sean, it's game three of the College World Series tonight.
0: TV number two.
3: I have to stick with it. I'm going against Oklahoma.
0: You're going Tar Heels.
3: Give me the Heels.
0: All right.
3: I actually had a future in them to win it, so I need them to win this game.
0: All right, that does it for our Jethro's Barbecue Reaction Monday. We're going to be live from Qdoba tomorrow for the grand opening out there in West Des Moines. We'll talk to everyone at 2. Have a good evening, everyone. Peace.
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22: The strike one. Little pop fly. Will it drive? It will! Graydon to score! Tigers win!
23: Boys needed that one, Dan. They needed that one. Jordan Hicks throws a million. Doesn't matter. Matt Breeling got jammed, and sometimes you just throw it out there and it works.
2: That was the T-Mobile call of the day. The Detroit Tigers beat the Chicago White Sox in the 10th inning. Matt Vierling singles and Riley Green as a game-winning run on Sunday in Detroit. The White Sox are now 39-37, and the Tigers are 33-34. Cleveland Guardians also near the top of the AL Central standings, along with the Chicago White Sox. That was the T-Mobile call of the day. Tyler, let's get into the Sports Six Pack.
31: Oh, man. Sweet beers.
2: Woo! Morning brews.
31: Morning brews.
2: Morning brews.
31: Morning sweep brews. so tasty. All right, guys. Wyndham Clark went wire to wire to win the U.S. Open, and he fought Shinnecock Hills crowds jeering him much of Sunday. Were you rooting for Clark, and were the negative chants necessary or unnecessary?
2: So I was not rooting for Wyndham Clark. I don't particularly like him because of his behavior a year ago at Oakmont, when I believe he missed the cut and he was seen smashing like the traditional Oakmont lockers and breaking them.
32: Can't have that.
2: And then he like never fully apologized for it. He was kind of like, well, it was a given that I was going to pay for them to be fixed. Like,
0: that makes it okay.
1: But it's also not a given for you to do that.
0: Yeah, correct.
1: You're a professional.
0: That's like excusing murdering someone by saying, well, it was a given. I was going to spend the rest of my life in prison.
1: Yeah, it's just bound to happen. Like, no, dude.
0: I also just kind of find Wyndham Clark to be kind of arrogant and kind of annoying. Like, the way he swings his arm and, like, struts on the golf course. Like, get over yourself, Wyndham. You're not that good of a golfer. He does now have 2 U.S. Open titles, and I will give him credit. Yesterday, after he won, Trey, he did seem to kind of take full ownership of what happened at Oakmont, and I thought he handled a question from Mike Tirico very well about the crowds not supporting him.
1: I would hope so. You better handle a question well for Mike Tirico. That's my guy.
0: Does a good job.
1: He at the same time, though, like, you know, once you can, like, weather the storm like that,
0: it was
1: too
0: impressive. What
1: yeah,
0: you did.
1: If you can, I don't care who you are, if you can get over jeers and all that stuff, and not only win, but also have your haters respect you at the end? Okay.
0: Yeah, I think he handled it well yesterday.
1: He handled it well.
0: I'm not going to sit here and say he didn't. Did the jeers go too far? I think it kind of depends on how you think golf fans should act. Like, I don't love the idea of golf fans yelling obscenities or yelling things in the middle of a golfer's backswing or their approach to the golf ball. But, like, it's cheering when a ball rolls off of the back of the green too far. I don't know. I haven't been to enough golf tournaments. I kind of think it is because in golf,
1: you're risking it a little bit, but like that's like Pete Armstrong dropping a diving catch opportunity. You're just getting after him after the matter.
0: Yeah.
1: It's kind of the same thing. I know it's golf. It's different, and you're going to have some whack jobs in here that may be like, oh, it's golf etiquette. It's like, yeah, but it's also sports.
0: Yeah, that's like the hard part
1: for
0: me.
1: And that guy probably paid a lot of money to get in here.
0: Yeah, that's the hard part for me. It's like, there is the golf etiquette of, like, it's a gentleman's game. You can kind of view it that way. But I also don't really have a problem with you clapping if a golfer that you don't like or someone you're rooting for, if their golf ball rolls off the back of the green after a shot.
1: It's not the end of the world.
0: No.
1: You would do it during the Ryder Cup. If the Europeans did that.
0: Yeah, or the waste management. So,
1: yeah.
0: It's complicated. I don't know if I feel like it was too far. I do know that one fan was tossed out of Shinnecock Hills for the way he was behaving around Wyndham Clark and the things he was saying. If you're getting tossed out of a golf tournament, you're probably going way
1: too
0: far.
1: You're going way too far.
0: So, I don't know if it went too far, but I was not rooting for Wyndham Clark.
1: Hey, an American won, though. That's cool.
0: Yeah. I probably would have wished it was someone else.
31: But. USA, USA, USA.
1: What's next?
31: Come on, we guys. Iowa football has to replace lots of contributors on the D-line. Who could be a game-changing pass rusher for the Hawkeyes this fall?
1: I like Bryce Hawthorne.
0: You're going on the interior?
1: I'm going interior.
0: Young Aaron Donald.
1: Yeah.
0: That's probably a bit of an extreme comparison.
1: Extreme. But you know what? I saw a lot of good flashes from last year. I was looking back at some video that I used from this weekend when I anchored, and I reminded myself how great he was against Minnesota. You know, obviously the pick six happened, but the interior D line doesn't really get much respect in that game from that butt whooping that happened. He really stepped onto the scene in the Wisconsin game when he had that interception. So he's had some bright moments, and he oozes a lot of confidence, which that, yes, only goes so far, but it gets me, a football guy, excited.
0: And I feel like
1: it tells me that they give a damn.
0: And I feel like he's going to be particularly important with the departure of Brian Allen, to Vanderbilt. I'm going to go on the edge, and I'm going to say Yose Epinesa,
1: of course,
0: the former five-star prospect from Edwardsville, Illinois. He didn't get a huge opportunity last year because of guys like Ethan Herkett coming off of the edge. They were just older and more experienced players. But Yose Epinesa is, of course, a physical freak. You have to be that to become a five-star prospect.
1: Right.
0: Younger brother of AJ Epinesa, who is, of course, a star for the Hawks. I think Yose is going to be ready to break out, and I think Iowa probably needs him to break out as they have to replace so many guys across the D-line. And he's got physical traits that other guys on their defensive line just, frankly, aren't fortunate enough to have. So I'll say Yose Epinesa, you're going to say Bryce Hawthorne.
31: I read an article the other day by a Packers writer that said that Lucas Van Ness is a bust. I don't really believe that.
0: He's definitely not.
31: He hasn't lived up to first round billing, which he was a first rounder, I believe, right?
0: Yes, and he was also more of like a. He was drafted out of Iowa as more of like a traits guy instead of a production guy.
31: True that.
0: And sometimes that really works, and other times it does not work nearly as well.
31: It's kind of bad because you know AJ Epinesa has bounced around the league.
1: He was with Buffalo.
31: I think he changed teams. We'll look it up. Iowa State is second in returning scoring production entering the 2026-27 season. How does that affect your confidence in the Cyclones on the hardwood this coming winter?
0: Yeah, so credit to John Rothstein for putting this out. I found this to be pretty insightful, actually. TCU leads the Big 12 Trey in returning scoring production, which is interesting because they lost, in my opinion, their best player, David Punch, to Texas in the transfer portal. A year ago,
1: still a tournament team though.
0: Yeah, they've been to the tournament for the last 5 years. The Horned Frogs have.
1: Epinesa is the.

0: When it comes to Iowa State and Iowa, I feel like these head coaches are so strong.
1: Yes.
0: That you cannot doubt them whatsoever. That's what I learned about TJ so quick, just watching him firsthand. It's like, I am never going to doubt this guy, ever.
1: No
0: matter how much golf he doesn't play, I ain't going to doubt this guy one bit. One bit.
2: I'm not even a Cyclone fan, and if TJ Otzelberger gave me like a pregame hype speech for anything, I'd run through a brick wall for that guy.
1: That's a good job.
0: He's a great job. Like I've seen it firsthand. Baseline.
2: Not a Cyclone
0: mid-game.
2: Fan. Like Hawkeye fan, TJ could get me like, yeah,
0: come on,
2: yeah,
0: come on.
2: First mediums. Nebraska.
0: Oh, here we go.
2: Nebraska has new primary football uniforms. They're widely disliked online. What are some other uniform changes that were strongly disliked? I want to throw in the weird white stripe down the side in the aughts for the Vikings. What the hell was that stupid uniform?
0: Stupid.
1: Trey, I'm going to let you cook on this because before you moved to Des Moines, you were covering Nebraska in the middle of that state. So I'll let you do some cooking here.
0: Yep. All right. So the last 2 years I was in Kearney, Nebraska. Covering Husker football for NTV. That was the ABC affiliate in good old K-Town. And as a Nebraskan for 2 years, these are awful. Awful. I watched the uniform reveal on Saturday. I'm like, what the hell is this?
1: So for those of you who have not seen it, they have vertical shoulder stripes. So instead of horizontal, like on the side of the sleeve, they're vertical going over the top of your shoulders. But they're not traditional vertical stripes. They're kind of angled.
0: They're angled.
1: They're angled from like the front of your shoulder kind of towards like the center of your back.
0: Right.
1: And then the pants, they have the similar striping pattern, but they only go up like a quarter of the way on the pants. So... And it starts at the bottom, and it goes a quarter of the way up there about. And then the rest of the pant is just solid down the side. So there's, like, a visual for you. The helmet remains unchanged.
0: And mind you, the numbers are a little different. They look more circular.
1: They're rounded, yes.
0: It has more circular symmetry in there. And there's always this patch that Nebraska wears on the right that says Husker football, a winning tradition. And that's something they've worn for a really, really long time. That is gone now, and a lot of people on Twitter are very, very, very angry. So, they're ugly. It's the same Husker N helmet, respect.
1: Okay. You can't change the helmet.
0: You cannot. If they were to, I thought they were changing the helmet at first, because they were showing all the throwbacks, and it said NU on the helmet. I'm like, oh my God, they're going to do it, aren't they? They're going to do it. And thankfully, they didn't, but these are not like that. Sometimes you just can't change simple. And the Husker football jerseys are simple. You don't fix them. You don't fix them. So I think they're ugly.
1: Yeah, they're bad.
0: I don't think they need to be changed. And it might be one of those things where we saw earlier in the 2000s. We talked about this earlier, Alex.
1: Yes.
0: Where they might just go back because they realize, man,
1: we
0: these are
1: up.
0: Bad.
1: Yeah, so they did this. So Nebraska and Adidas did this in, I believe, the early 2000s. It may have been 2002 or 2004. They did it for a year. The uniforms had a thick red stripe or a thick white stripe, depending on the uniform that they were wearing that day, down the side. They were so widely disliked that they went back to their traditional look a year later. I'm not going to be surprised if this happens.
0: No.
1: With this current set of uniforms, because they are widely disliked. And I'm not someone who's going to like stand up here and celebrate like Nebraska's history, especially in the 21st century, as it compares to other historic programs like Alabama or Ohio State or other schools who have these uniforms that they do not change. Michigan, Florida, but Penn State. There are certain uniforms that you just do not change.
0: And Nebraska is one of them.
1: And Nebraska is undoubtedly one of them.
0: Yep.
1: And I'm going to be real with you, too. Like, I think Adidas deserves a lot of heat for this.
0: Yes, they do.
1: Adidas tries to do this crap all the time.
0: All the time.
1: And it never is executed well at all. Like, they used to have UCLA as one of their schools.
0: Correct.
1: And they ruined UCLA's golden helmet. They tried to make navy blue one of UCLA's color schemes. And, like, navy blue to go with, like, the UCLA blue is, like, a good combo. But it's UCLA. You don't change their uniform combos.
0: Nope.
1: And Adidas is this fall.

0: Starting with Penn State. If they screw with Penn State's uniforms at all,
1: it's over.
0: It's a problem.
1: It's over.
0: And Penn State has started to wear their, like, quote unquote heritage uniforms, whatever they call them. And they put a number on the side of the helmets, and they've got a different
1: font. They do that once a year.
0: And it's fine. And Nike does a great job putting those together. Adidas will ruin it some way. So this is bad.
1: With that in mind, though, do you have a bad uniform change? And this needs to be like full on uniform change, not just one uni where it's like, oh wow, that's really bad. Like entire wardrobe change. You have one.
0: Virginia Tech did uniforms very similar to what Nebraska just released. Va Tech did it in the late 2010s, and then they recently switched back to like their more traditional uniforms that they wore with like Mike Vick and Tyrod Taylor and whatever.
1: I got one.
2: You, okay.
1: The Cleveland Browns in 2014.
0: Oh, yes.
1: When they went like college football type ordeal.
0: And they said Browns up the side of the pants.
1: Yeah, those were bad.
0: Yeah, those were bad.
1: Really bad.
2: I want to point out, and all Hawkeye fans listening can get behind me on this, the wings on the shoulder pads back in the late 90s.
1: Ugly.
2: Ugh. Also, did you know that Adidas and Puma were related? Adidas was Adi Dassler.
0: Yeah.
2: And Puma was Rudy Dassler. And he almost called his shoes Ruda Das.
1: Adidas and Ruda Das?
0: They're brothers.
1: Brothers. Checks.
2: Man, check out my Ruda Das.
1: My Ruda Das.
2: The NBA draft, can't forget the beer. The NBA draft begins tomorrow. This is the strongest NBA draft since when, guys?
0: I'm going to rattle off a few here and then we can get to our next one. 2014, 2011, 2007. All of those had at least 20 or about 20 All-NBA selections or All-Stars. Each of them have had some superstar players. 2014, Joel Embiid, Nikola Jokic, MVPs there. And that one, you know, is awesome despite Andrew Wiggins and Jabari Parker for various reasons not reaching their expected outcomes. 2011, this draft included Kawhi Leonard at number 15, but it also had Kyrie Irving, Klay Thompson, and Jimmy Butler. 2007, Trey, this one, really good because of Kevin Durant, Al Horford, Mike Conley, and Joakim Noah. Not sure if it holds up to 2011 or 14. And
1: Very top heavy.
0: I actually have two recent ones which don't have the data that 2014, 11, and 2007 do. 2025 was really good pre-draft, and it looks like it's going to be even better now that guys are in the NBA with Cooper Flagg, Dylan Harper, PJ Ashcom, Con Knipple. And I think 2021 is maybe exceeding expectations with Kate Cunningham, Jalen Green, Evan Mobley, Scottie Barnes, all going early.
1: What was the year Jalen Brunson got drafted?
0: That would have been 2019.
1: That's a strong one, too.
0: Yeah, we need to go look at who all
1: 2019.
0: That would have been like the Zion draft with RJ Barrett.
1: Yes. Yeah.
0: That would have been the Zion draft because he was at Duke in 18-19.
1: Or hold on.
0: Ja Morant would have been in that draft.
1: Oh, yeah, Ja was in that draft.
0: Now, you could argue that
1: Zion, Ja Morant, RJ Barrett, Darius Garland, Kobe White, Tyler Hero is in there too.
0: That's a good one. Yeah.
1: That's it. That's like recency bias, yes.
0: That's a good one.
1: Maybe in a way. Sometimes I still live in 2019 because that's my freshman year.
0: Like it was that long ago.
1: It's my freshman year of college, right there, man.
2: I remember the great NBA season.
0: Back when I was your age.
2: I heard you say 1819. I thought you meant 1819. Back in 1819.
1: Who was the president in 1819?
2: It was John Tyler. I have no idea.
1: I think it was John Quincy Adams, maybe. I don't know. I'm a big president.
2: I think it was later. Because 1776, that's only about 40 years after.
1: Yeah.
2: So, you know, it could have been Adams.
0: We didn't have the Constitution until
1: 89.
0: I think.
1: Yeah, you're right.
2: Some might say, I'm not going to go there. Back to the U.S. Open.
1: Back to sports.
2: Rory McIlroy had a shot on Saturday that made him look photoshopped on the classic Windows XP screensaver with the grassy hill and the cloudy sky behind him. Iconic photo or funny meme?
0: Both. This photo is awesome, and honestly,
2: epic.
0: I think it's frameable. Like, I could, if I was a massive Rory fan, I would frame this.
1: And get it signed, too.
0: Yeah, but I also just think it's ironically funny, and I think it's going to be a good meme.
1: It's also just an attest to another really hard U.S. Open course.
0: Yeah.
1: Like, Shinnecock Hills is tough. I remember Mebane a little over a decade ago. I remember how hard that was. Similar scores here with Shinnecock Hills. Like, not a lot of guys went under in their final rounds yesterday. But when I saw that photo of Rory taking his shot,
0: I loved it.
1: I immediately thought, I'm like, yeah, Windows computer screen 2007.
0: Yeah, it was a good one.
1: Because you have no idea where the hole is.
0: Yep.
1: There's a reason why golfers take as long as they do when they take their shots. And it's, in this case, trying to figure out where the hell the pin is.
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16: We're going to open things up a little differently because if people have been joining us here for the last month, they've known Ken's been taking some time off as he is doing his other duties now, his retirement job for, what was it, 70-some days a year that he's working out at Prairie Meadows on race days and doing in between the races and helping out there. A perfect retirement job for him. Gets to go back to, well, the place that brought him to the States back in 1989 when he came to the United States from Canada, from Winnipeg, was a race caller out there for a number of years, has been around the country doing just that. But of course, he has been a part of Sports Talk Radio for 30 years. And as he hangs up that microphone, well, I need somebody to help me out. And Nick has been doing just that, been in here for the better part of, what, 5-6 weeks now that you've been on with me. And you're going to be my co-host going forward. So congratulations, buddy, and excited. We'll get things started officially on Monday as we'll hit the ground running next week. Congratulations, and very excited to have you aboard with us, Nick Marvitz.
17: Man, it was a nerve-wracking day. I wasn't sure if you were going to give it to me or if I was going to find out something else today. So I'm glad I didn't completely butcher the last few weeks. Excited for what the future looks like.
16: Yes, absolutely. And for people that are wondering, so I've been doing Sports Talk Radio since, 2004 is when I began. 22 years. My God, am I getting old. But one thing that has been really throughout my career is I'm about the sports. I am about the games. I am somebody that has always been about watching the games, breaking things down. I don't like to get into a bunch of the fluff. And that's something that I believe is an important part of what we do here. Now, other shows do things differently. And throughout the course of being here, being at other radio stations, being at different places, people do it different ways. But for me, and what I believe my strength is, it is just that. It's the sport part of it. And I remember when Ken and I were brought over here, back over to KXNO. Both of us had worked here, Ken much longer than I had, at KXNO. But one thing that was mentioned to us at the time was we felt like we had a little bit of a hole in the sports part of our sports channel. And we were the ones that were going to fill that in. Nick, I have learned, is very much like that. Nick, you also are about the games. Yes, there are other elements that come up. And will we do a little bit more, maybe, I don't even want to say lifestyle kind of things. Perhaps there'll be a little bit more, maybe some more personality. And for people that have listened to me and Ken for a long time, sometimes it takes a little needling to get those kind of things out of him. And we'll definitely have that. But not just the sports, the games, but also the gambling component. That is a big part of it as well. Nick, he likes to fire like I do. And we'll still do that. It'll still be a piece of the show. It's always going to be a part of it. It's how I believe Sports Talk Radio works and definitely works in the time slot that we have done and what we've done here. So, yes, a voice is going to be changing with the retirement of Ken. And no, Ken was not pushed out. There was nothing nefarious at foot here. He came up to me months and months and months ago and said it was time. And he loved the symmetry of it ending on Wednesday, which will be on June 24th. June 24th, 1996 is when full-time Sports Talk Radio launched in the state of Iowa. And Ken was a part of that launch and making it happen for the better part now of 30 years. And I of course, joked with him, too. You can't make it till Friday. No. Anybody that knows Ken Miller, nope. It's got to be the exact date. There is no wiggle room around it. Not going to happen. So that is what it's going to be. And on top of it, Nick, I'm going to let you say this. You're going to make the announcement of what our new show is going to be. We could have gone very simple. Mm. We could have kept the same framing. We go from Miller and Condon. I would have took top building because I'm old. So I would. It would have been right. Condon and Marovitz. No, we decided to go a little bit different. So the new show name going forward starting on Monday is what, Nick?
17: We decided on the afternoon kickoff with Trent and Nick.
16: Easy. It works. It works very well, I think, with what we have in the first quarter, with the morning show off the bench with Sean and Lucas in the afternoons. I think it fits very well. There were some other ideas and thoughts that we had. We game planned and went through a bunch of different ones. But afternoon kickoff, I think it nails it. Obviously, football, a big part. But hey, kickoff works for soccer, too, right? And we're going to be in the middle of the World Cup. Yes, basketball has a tip-off. But afternoon kickoff with Trent and Nick, that is going to be the name of the show starting on Monday as we'll get things going. Just your thoughts overall, Nick, as we kind of embark on this new journey together, you a Cyclone, me a Hawkeye. I think that's going to be a lot of fun when we get into that part of it, football, basketball, and all the other pieces that go into it. And we got some news items we're going to get to momentarily pertaining to both Iowa and Iowa State. But you do the Locked On Cyclone show every day. I do Locked On Hawkeyes. We got the symmetry there. Feel like we're working well together. And now we just get to learn about each other a little bit on the air. But you are also replacing a legend. So, I mean, that's got to be there, too. 30 years, so you got some big shoes that you're going to be filling.
17: That was my thought process as well. I really don't know if I'll be able to fill those shoes, but I'm going to put on my own set of shoes, if that makes sense. I think our Iowa-Iowa State angle is going to be perfect. And then I also really like the idea of this being about the sports, because so many sports shows out there are about sports kind of on the side, and everything else is taking a little bit of their place. And so I really like the way that you run the show. I'm excited of the direction we're going to take this, and I just cannot wait to get started.
16: Absolutely. Looking forward to that. That will begin on Monday again. Ken will be back with us Tuesday, Wednesday this week, and Wednesday, yes, his final show exactly 30 years on the air. Want to start with the big news that Jamie Pollard released the letter earlier this morning, a monster. Yes, it is going to be a booze in Jack Trice Stadium for the commoners, not for the yuckity yucks, not for the rich people up there that are part of sitting in their club seats. And we got our no for everybody. Now everybody can enjoy a cold one up there. It is something that, as you know, Nick, the fan base has been clamoring for quite a while. Your takeaways, as everybody now will get the opportunity, well, everyone 21 and older, to have a cold one when they're at Jack Trice Stadium.
17: This was a long time coming. I can't believe it took Jamie Pollard this long, but I also at the same time can't believe he actually decided to do it. After all the comments over the last few years, I really didn't think he was going to back down on this. And so I think this is going to go a long ways for NIL, but also for the enjoyment of fans in the stadium. There won't be that kind of resentment like, oh, everyone else is better than us. So this was a huge one. I did not expect this to drop on a Monday in June, but I think I'm pretty excited for us to get to Jack Trice this year.
16: Absolutely. It's going to ratchet it up. And I remember in Iowa City the first time that it happened. And are there going to be people that over and by? Yeah. And it's the same thing in the tailgate lots. It's not a whole lot changes there. I guess the biggest component outside of the actual beer, liquor, things going to be allowed inside Jack Trice Stadium now is now the ability to leave the stadium at halftime. That is going to be taken away. That is no longer going to be happening, as that is a big component of what's going to happen here. This is something that has been a huge part overall of what we have seen with the fan base, the ability to go out there, slug a cold one, grab a hot dog, not have to pay for the concessions, those kind of things when you're going out to the tailgate lot afterwards. But it's also led to that beginning of the third quarter, you're not seeing 61,500 people inside Jack Trice Stadium. There are large, large swaths that are pretty wide open as people very slowly starting to trickle back in as second half begins. So in the grand scheme of things, I see this as a good thing for the stadium experience.
17: Oh, yeah. No, I 100% agree. And it extends to Hilton as well and basketball. So I think this is going to be a major good thing across the board. I actually am shocked that Jamie Pollard decided to do this. I really genuinely did not think this would happen until we had a new AD. And I think that this is him looking at the situation that Iowa State is in when you're looking at financial statements and NIL situations. And I think he just kind of had to look at the numbers and say, all right, we have to make a change.
16: Yes. Yeah. Have to go that direction. And the financial component, You know, it is interesting, and I remember, I think it was the first year, Minnesota was one of the first, if not the first, in the Big Ten when the Gophers jumped aboard, and they made the choice to allow alcohol sales. It was very limited inside a TCF Bank when that happened. Now, of course, you were able to do that back in the day at the Metrodome also. Different circumstances. You're playing in a pro building at that time, so that one definitely made a whole lot of sense to go that direction. I look at it, and I just wonder the financial part of it. You know, how big of a bump is this? Is this something where we're talking about hundreds of thousands of dollars? Is it, you know, pushing past $1 million a year? I think there was an article, and I couldn't find it. I Googled it earlier this morning, from Iowa a couple of years ago, and I couldn't remember exactly what it was. But I think in the beginning for Minnesota, it was something like $300,000, and it built up from there because it was very limited inside that building, if that was something that happened. So I don't know. The financial component, it's going to help. Is it going to be some kind of, oh, all of a sudden we got an extra $5 million to play with? I don't think it's going to be at that level for anybody that's hopeful this is right. going to be an absolute game changer financially.
17: No, I think every little bit helps, to be honest. I think this is one of those things where, like, the Ryman Gardens game day experience was it's a good step in the right direction. This, I don't know if it's going to bring in an extra $5 million, buy us a new point guard, but I do think it'll send us in the right direction. And every little bit counts when you're fighting against that 20% of, you know, that's what you can put towards rev share cap. And Iowa State is going to be in a position over the next few years if that cap keeps going up. Like, literally every dollar is going to matter. And I don't know what exactly Iowa State's going to bring in from this. I think, you know, the reputation of Iowa State fans and what they've done at Kansas City over the last few years should be taken into account on some level. But I think literally every dollar will be a step in the right direction.
16: Yeah, it makes a whole lot of sense. Nick Marvitz with us here. This is Miller and Condon on the Iowa Sports Radio Network.
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2: What's up, guys? You're listening to Overtime Iowa, where we play a segment from each of our three local shows here at KXNO. Up next, a little whip around action from off the bench today. Here it is now.
4: I don't know.
20: I don't know either. I've never been. Never been to a game at Camp Randall.
4: I don't really care to go.
20: I do. It's Camp Randall.
4: That's like
20: jump around.
4: To me, that's not a stadium that's like on my list to want to go into.
20: Jump around. Come on. Yeah, I want to go see that in person. Absolutely.
4: Connor, would that be a stadium that you would want to go? Have you been to Wisconsin before?
2: Wisconsin, I have not yet.
4: Is that one that's like on your list?
2: I'd go. I don't know if I have a list like that for college state. Like I've seen Tennessee's from the outside only. It was all right. Their basketball arena is kind of cool. Arenas don't do it for me as much as racetracks do.
4: There it is.
20: All right. On that note,
2: there it is.
20: On that note, let's talk a little bit about Dusty May, because Dusty May is headed to the Dallas Mavericks. He's going to be the next head coach. We got that news a little bit earlier today. This, of course, coming off the heels of the Michigan Wolverines winning the national championship this last season. 2 years at Michigan, they went 64-13. And he had back-to-back NCAA tournament appearances while he was the head coach at FAU, including a Final Four run in 2023. Sean.
4: It's just another coaching change that Alec Bussey could have broke before the entire world.
20: He was on vacation with Dusty May.
4: Yes. Shared a hotel with him. Talked to him, I think, right? They at least said hi to him.
20: Yeah, they had a nice... what he told us is they had a nice conversation.
4: See, maybe Bussey knew this.
20: I should have been in charge of his Twitter for the day. I would have gotten it.
4: I mean, this is two stories within 7 months of each other that could have changed his entire career.
20: Yeah. But Dusty May is headed over towards the Dallas Mavericks. You can understand why. You know, he wants to get to the NBA because even the moment after Michigan wins the national championship, how much downtime did they have? Because it was already time to start talking about the roster construction for next season.
4: Yeah.
20: Doesn't have to deal with that over in the NBA. And, you know, he gets to build off of Cooper Flagg. It seems like a nice corner piece to your franchise for the future. Do you guys know the last college basketball coach to make the jump to the NBA?
4: Billy Donovan.
20: No, we've had one later than that.
4: Stevens.
20: Brett Stevens was like in 2000. That was early in the 2010s.
2: Are they still in the NBA now?
20: No, they are not.
4: Man, why am I blanking on this?
20: I don't think you would know.
4: At first, I was like JJ Redick, but I'm like, he didn't coach in college.
20: No, he went from ESPN color commentator.
4: He went from being an analyst to
20: he went from the booth to the sideline.
4: Who would it be?
20: John Beilein. The reason I bring it up, because he was a Michigan coach.
4: Okay. Okay.
20: Do you remember who John Beilein is?
4: Yes.
20: He went from Michigan to the Cavs.
4: That's right.
20: Signed, I think it was a big 5-year deal. Didn't pan out to do much in the NBA ranks. But onto the local front with this, with the Dusty May stuff, there's two different guys that Iowa basketball is trying to target. Caden Daughtry is really the big one that people are opening their eyes about, Jackson Davis being the other one. They were targets of Michigan, and these are 2027 point guards, and Caden Daughtry is that dude. Like, Caden Daughtry is supposed to be that guy, and with Dusty May headed to the NBA, Michigan going through a coaching change now, maybe this changes things, opens the door a little bit more for Ben McCollum and company to go out and get somebody like Caden Daughtry.
4: I would say it's not a bad thing.
20: I think you can now say that the Daughtry sweepstakes, they're open. I think that they have started. It's big news in the college basketball world. He only spent 2 years at Michigan, and they turned him into the powerhouse that they are. But now he's off to the NBA. Wyndham Clark won the U.S. Open. It was his second U.S. Open of his title career. It was his second U.S. Open title of his career, I should say. He nearly lost a 6-stroke lead in the final round, but held on for a 1-stroke victory.
4: He did.
20: He became the 9th wire-to-wire winner in U.S. Open history. This is 1 year after he smashed the lockers at Oakmont after failing to make the cut. Sean, how much of the U.S. Open did you watch? What are your thoughts?
4: Watched all day yesterday. Had it on TV number 2. Sam Burns made a hell of a run. Scottie Scheffler was flirting, and he ended up even. It would have been cool for Scottie because it was Father's Day. I believe it was his birthday as well. If he would have came back and won the U.S. Open yesterday to get the Grand Slam, I think that would have been a really cool story. But Wyndham Clark, like, he had that. Listen, outside of that massive day that he had, I believe it was, would have been Thursday. Outside of Thursday, like,
20: it wasn't great.
4: No, like, but that's the thing. When you play courses like this, if you can get out to an early lead, a course that challenging, like, because early on it was, this course isn't doing what everyone thought it was going to do. I think the course held its own. I think you just had one player, because if you look at everyone else's scores, they're all relatively around the same, right? Everyone's even, plus one. You had three guys shoot under par. Tom Kim, 1 under. Sam Burns, 3 under. Wyndham Clark, 4 under. Wyndham Clark wins. Everyone else is even or under, or even, or like plus one, plus two, plus three. I think the course held its own. I think Wyndham Clark just got out to such a big lead on Thursday that he was able to play
20: conservative
4: average golf. Like, I think there was at times yesterday where he was a little bit aggressive, but I don't know. I'm not one of these golf people, like we were talking with Ben Hutchins earlier, that are like, I don't like Wyndham Clark, or I was cheering against him yesterday. I don't feel that way when it comes to golf. Like, if I pick and choose my guys, I'm never rooting against anybody. Would I have liked to seen Scottie Scheffler? Because I am a big Scottie Scheffler fan. Like,
20: okay, so you do have guys.
4: I have guys, but I'm not openly rooting against Wyndham Clark. If anything, I'm rooting more for Scottie to get back into it, right? Like, he wasn't able to do that.
20: Did I hear DeChambeau had another rough weekend? Is that what I heard?
4: I'm going to look where he ended up. It was not good at one point. Jordan Spieth ended up plus 10.
20: Oof. I just heard about Bryson DeChambeau, and because
4: DeChambeau, he didn't make the cut.
20: Okay, so that's what I thought, and now people are just having that conversation again of why he's changing those drivers, right? And he's trying to be kind of a pioneer of the game. He's trying to change how the sport is played, and he's done really bad. I think he's missed the cut in 3 out of his last 4 championships.
4: He needs a reset.
20: Yeah. So maybe it's not the clubs. Maybe he's just going through a rough skid right now.
4: Needs a reset.
20: Yeah. But Wyndham Clark won the U.S. Open over the weekend. And then I promised I would let you two talk about this one. Brady Tkachuk, the captain of the Ottawa Senators, was traded to the Florida Panthers, where he will team up with his brother. And the Senators get both of the Panthers' first-round picks this year, a 2029 first-rounder and a 2027 second-rounder. But Brady Tkachuk going from the Senators to the Panthers. Your guys' thoughts?
4: And Connor, I'll say, like, I'm not shocked. We knew he was not going to be on the Ottawa Senators. It was like, that was, he was getting moved. It was, where was he going to get moved and what was going to be given up? And I think, Connor, we're in agreement on this, that that's what it cost to get Brady Tkachuk. Like, that, because what it ended up being,
7: it's like the 9th overall pick, and then like 2 picks in the 20s, and then a second rounder.
4: Yeah, and like that's nothing.
2: It's very underwhelming.
4: Very underwhelming.
2: And if it says anything, like Dylan Larkin might get moved for something similar, and that guy's been in the league dominating for.
4: Does this set the trade market?
2: No, but it definitely. Yes and no, I would say. I think it depends on what teams have and where those guys want to go. I think it's insane that we have all these guys that are like, yeah, Minnesota, Vegas, give me those three, four have teams. And coincidentally, they all have Olympic U.S. guys on them.
4: Yeah, and I think you're seeing, too, and I was reading some of this last night, there's like a handful of teams that are ready to win like right now that are like willing to go all in. And then there's the rest of the league. And it seemed like the only teams that he was willing to go to on his list were teams that are going full send right now to win.
2: Yeah.
4: And
2: yeah,
4: I mean, you can't fault the guy for having that mentality. I think it's more of it's a downer on the NHL. The fact that like you have a handful of teams, and then there's everybody else, and there's only a handful of teams that are. It's like the rich getting richer.
2: We gotta start monitoring the tampering.
4: Well,
2: at least we got the salary caps intact. They got the BS that Vegas does.
4: That's just not enough to give up for a player like that. It just seems like, all right, you guys are willing to give. We'll take it. It's whatever. Shoulder shrug.
2: And Florida can. I mean, they could have gotten fleeced in that trade, and I still would have said that's a good decision because you're keeping your star happy,
4: yeah.
2: And you won two cups. Like, after that, the leash kind of gets longer.
4: Yeah. Hawkeye Sanity says, not that I would ever feel bad for Michigan fans, but in your opinion, should fans ever be mad at college coaches taking a professional sports job?
7: No, I don't think so. On the Michigan-specific side of things, cry me a river if you lost your coach, because they're also upset because they lost Harbaugh after they won the national championship. Boo freaking who, you won a national championship in football and in men's basketball.
4: You're good for the next 10 years.
7: You're fine.
4: How the next 15 or 20?
7: I don't care about you losing your coach. You won two national championships.
4: I think if I were to be upset at all, I think it comes down to the timing of it. Like when it happens.
7: Yeah, because Michigan's portal 5 days from today, the portal opens. And don't forget, it's a new rule change now. It's 15 days rather than 30. So their transfer portal opens, but they still need they still need guys who are able to go in. You know what I'm saying?
4: Yeah, like, so for me,
7: have to have guys who are actively already in the portal.
4: Yeah, like,
7: you can't take somebody from another school because they can't leave via the portal now.
4: I look at it as it's the timing of it. Like, if I were to get mad, it's the timing of when they decide to leave to take a professional job.
7: When would you prefer it to happen? Like season?
4: Yeah, like not after. Which I know, like, if you on the football front, you're waiting till the playoffs are over for the most part, right, or close to it, or at least the end of the regular season.
7: End of the regular season. We saw so many coaching changes before bowl games this year.
4: Yeah. So I don't know. I just like, no, you can't be mad if they take a professional job.
7: No. I'd be mad at somebody like Tony Bennett. And Tony, here's the thing, like, you can't actually be mad at Tony Bennett because he won a title while he was at Virginia. But a situation like Tony Bennett where he left, remember, like 3 weeks before the start of the season is when he decided to retire.
4: Mazer said on Facebook, also a coach got an intern knocked up.
7: Yeah, that would be Sharon Moore. What's going on with the coaches at Michigan?
4: It's a whole thing. Hawkeye Sandy says, Bussy said this morning that he thought the course didn't play tough enough. Makes me question his golf knowledge. I think the course played plenty tough. Was it as grueling as everyone thought it was going to be? I don't think so. But still, you look at those scores, like, that's what a U.S. Open should do. Like, you had three guys shoot under par. I'll take that. And not like minus 12 or minus 15.
7: Don't look
4: like,
7: at me for the Shinnecock knowledge.
4: I'm not coming to you for the Shinnecock.
7: I have no idea whether Shinnecock
4: is. You got to stay away from the Shinnecock, okay? Connor, you got to stay away from the Shinnecock.
7: You actively want me to stay away from the golf world.
4: No, I don't. I want you to embrace the golf world.
7: No, you're like a soccer fan. You're gatekeeping the sport.
4: No, I'm not gatekeeping the sport. That's not what I'm doing here.
7: Do you see the guys? I don't know what country it was. They were doing the Viking rowing ship thing
4: Norway.
7: On the subway.
4: Norway.
7: Awesome.
4: You got Norway doing the Viking rowing thing. You got the Netherlands doing the jump to the left, jump to the right, and doing their whole thing. You got this the Scottish fans going, the World Cup in America.
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11: A weather delay in Philadelphia at the World Cup. France, with an early goal from Kylian Mbappe, leads at halftime 1-0 over Iraq, but with thunderstorms in the area and a lot of rain in the first half, there is the lightning delay at the half. Fox TV now showing the most recent U.S. game to Phil. And we do have on Fox TV a game coming up in an hour from New Jersey, Norway against Senegal. Already in Dallas, Argentina 2-0, 2-0 winners over Austria. Lionel Messi, both goals. He has 18 in his World Cup career. That is a new record. The Dallas Mavericks' new coach will be Dusty May from Michigan. He just won the national title. Trae Young will re-sign with the Wizards, 3 years plus a player option, potentially worth over $200 million. Four WNBA games tonight. Elected to the Hockey Hall of Fame, Carey Price, Keith Kachuk, and others, including Brian Burke. I'm Steve DeSager.
12: One guy is happily divorced. 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One guy gets called Daddy after a

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6: Wow.
5: And now, live.
6: We'll do it live
5: on YouTube.
6: It. Do it live. I can. I'll write it. We'll do it live.
5: That's
6: do
5: right.
6: It.
7: Right.
5: Say my name,
6: Rob Parker.
5: I mean, it's been a while. Say it again,
6: Rob Parker.
5: Alex, one more time,
6: Rob Parker.
5: Just to remind people that I used to be here on the
7: you
5: show.
7: You did used to be here,
6: who
7: but
6: are
7: you was
6: gone.
7: I don't even
5: exactly.
7: know
5: exactly.
7: If I
5: say
7: asked you to name three states you were in, you couldn't do it. You'd be
5: like, Kelvin Washington. I don't remember where I was. It was one of those epic trips, but a good one indeed. All right, we are the Odd Couple on this.
7: You're back now.
5: Magic Monday.
7: It actually is Monday.
5: Yes, it is. I came back on a Monday. And guess what? You'll need our telephone number because we are, without question, the most listener-friendly national sports talk radio show on the planet.
8: Ben Maller.
5: At least when people are still awake.
7: Yeah, Ben still. He's still doing the show. He's still doing that, yeah.
5: Whether people are up or not.
7: Yep.
5: All right, write it down. 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
9: It's not trigonometry.
5: Together, that's right. It's 877-996-6369. And if you hear feedback on the line, it's your own fault. It means only one thing.
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5: And if you call in here and have a problem with what we say, tough because...
11: Well, I'm talking to you the way I want to talk to you. 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
5: That's right. And with that said, always remember...
12: The Odd Couple was filmed in front of a live audience.
6: Sweet Ubini. We're back together. This man been going. I don't even know what his city, different state he is. He's back. Yeah.
5: Yay. That's right. All right, let's go. Big show. Let me welcome in my co-host. He is...
6: Kelvin Washington.
5: I don't even want to know who was filling in. I'll just accept it. Don't tell me.
7: You want me to tell you?
5: No, I don't want to know.
7: You don't want to know?
5: I don't want to.
7: You want to take stabs at it?
5: No.
7: What are you trying to say?
5: No, I'm just saying.
7: We was cooking. We was in that big like a hibachi grill.
5: Okay.
7: Don't do that.
5: Cooking like White Castle's hamburgers, probably.
7: Hey, no slap. You know when you get back to Detroit, you get you a couple. Don't front.
5: That means there were holes in some of the takes.
7: Hey. Great week. I know you had a great week out and about and all the great stuff you had going on, family, friends. And the real question is, over under, we had JR Gamble the other day, and I said, tell the truth, is Rob behind you? Like, is he right there? He just don't want to do the show today, but he's hanging out with you. He was like, nah, he was like, you out here having lunch or dinner with somebody else. Over under, 6.5 dinners and slash lunches you had. Like, we all meant to use this one.
5: Over. What are you talking? Like every day it's a lunch, a dinner, and maybe a breakfast. So
7: okay.
5: I gotta get as many people in as possible.
7: You knocked them out.
5: It's not vain or anything. It's just like I just have friends, and when I go to these places, they're expected to have lunch. I had lunch with about 8 or 9 people in Cincinnati, which was great.
7: Dick!
5: You know what I mean? We go to the same place.
7: Bro, I live in LA. I live here now 15 years. I don't know if I can go 8 or 9 people.
5: Yeah.
7: Because y'all don't count because I work with y'all, so that wouldn't count. No, man, welcome back. Everything was good, man. Had a good weekend. Father's Day weekend.
5: That's
7: I got my
5: right.
7: whole dad's sweatshirt on right now. You can see it if you want to YouTube's. It was wonderful. Went up to Big Bear.
5: If I was a dad, I would tell my kids, just wait till the next to today and then buy me all the stuff 75%.
7: You would do that, actually.
5: I would.
7: You would do that.
5: And Alex, I'd have no problem with it.
13: Of course not.
5: Like, just wait. Come Monday, and I should get triple the gifts.
7: That's a good
5: because
7: point.
5: It's 75% off.
7: Would you tell your boo to do that on Valentine's Day?
5: Yes.
7: Like, don't buy all the chocolates and all that. Just do it the next day.
5: Seriously, the next day I'll get better stuff.
7: One thing we can't say: you are that brand muffin.
5: I'm just because I'm not affected by it.
7: No, you're right.
5: That stuff is nice, and I get it. They want to give you something. Your kids, you got 3 little daughters. Daddy, here you go. Yeah. Happy for I get it. You know what I mean? And that's what most people want to do.
7: Keeping it, you know, be economically speaking, I get your drift there, man. Last point. Bro, you look svelte. You look like you might have lost 10 on this trip.
5: I think I lost a few more pounds.
7: Yeah, I ain't gonna lie. It's up here, man. The neck and the shoulder. Like, look at you on that. Look at the screen right there.
5: And this is my new pullover. Look at this one. This one is pretty nice.
2: Oh, God.
5: Oh, God is
7: right. What was the first B again? Is a B for baseball, even though it's supposed to be one B?
5: It's supposed to be one word. But back in when they started in 1906 or 8.
7: Yeah. They were just freestyling words back then.
5: Baseball was two words back then when they started.
7: They were like, yeah,
5: so they never changed it. It should be B-W-A-A.
7: But it's B-B-W-A. That sounds like something else, Rob G. I get nervous when I hear that.
5: Yeah.
7: Hey, yo.
5: There we go. All right. Hey, be sure to check out our YouTube channel, and you'll be able to see this MLB Bro B-B-W-A-A pullover.
7: Any other
5: right
7: acronym?
5: I know. No, that's it.
7: What else you got? MLBBro.com.
5: What was the name of that stadium they were going to name?
7: BBBB.
5: Miami.
2: The BBC Center.
5: Yeah, that was it. And then they pulled the plug on that. What? It was. Rob G, I'm not making it up.
7: You're not, but
8: I did pull out.
7: Alex is stupid, that's all.
2: What I do?
7: You're dumb. I'm
2: not saying anything.
7: You're controlling them buttons.
5: All right, make sure you check out our YouTube channel. That's right. Hit the subscribe button and just search Odd Couple FSR on YouTube. Again, check us out. You can watch the show whenever you want. Just search Odd Couple FSR and subscribe. All right, let's welcome in the Odd Couple crew. We wouldn't be able to do this fine radio program without them. And we are indeed in full effect on this Magic City Monday. Rob G is our producer. Bud Mexican is... There you go. Alex is our engineer.
9: Alex, you're a hidden talent.
5: One more time, Alex.
9: Alex, you're a hidden talent.
5: There you go. Steve DeSager's at the anchor desk.
2: He'll
5: keep us updated throughout the program. And
13: never heard of him.
5: And
13: who is it?
5: Elijah.
13: Never heard of him.
5: Is our social media
7: still ain't heard of
2: him? I can't see him.
7: Great. See, that's the you always got that extra mile.
5: There we go.
7: That extra mile right there.
5: All good. Hey, Rob G, there's some big doings going on in the NBA. Now, I read something. And I don't know, it probably wasn't substantiated that it was a done deal and he was going to Miami, but have you seen that anywhere?
14: Absolutely not.
5: Okay.
14: Not yet.
5: Okay.
14: But yes,
7: what anyway. Following Pat Riley or something? Did he send you a text?
5: I saw something, but that's why I'm asking.
14: NBA Centel got another one. No, yes. Giannis Antetokounmpo.
5: I'm just saying, I saw it somewhere.
14: We are still playing the waiting game with the Bucks superstar. The will he or won't he come back to Milwaukee? Looks
5: Who
14: like
5: made
14: it's.
5: That song, The Waiting Game.
7: I don't know. That was a movie, too, though.
5: No, that was a crying game.
7: Crying game. Pick one of the games.
5: You don't want that. Not that game. Don't know. People were shocked. I was not shocked. Yeah, right? What, Rob G, were you shocked? People made it like they couldn't believe what had happened. And like, I was like watching. I was like,
7: y'all don't think this is about to be the reveal?
5: Right, exactly. Alex, did you see it? He didn't see it.
7: He didn't see it.
5: The crying game. Yeah. Don't watch it.
7: No.
14: Well, they're about to be crying in Milwaukee because all signs point to the Giannis saga coming to a merciful end here within the next 24 hours. In fact, Giannis himself posted one of those super vague, super cryptic social media posts here in the last hour, a photo of himself black and white in his Bucks uniform walking away from something with the caption, God, I trusted you at the beginning and I will continue to trust you throughout. Praying hands emoji 100. Again, it's all coming down to one of two locations, according to multiple outlets. Either Giannis will be traded to the Miami Heat for a package of Tyler Hero, Jaime Jaquez, Khalil Ware, some draft picks,
7: mm-hmm.
14: or to the Boston Celtics.
5: A hero ain't nothing but a sandwich. Go look that movie up.
14: For finals MVP Jaylen Brown,

0: I think he's at that place. I want a team. I want to show you I can do this. You just saw what I did last year without Tatum. And if I'm the Bucks, give me that guy. So I can have a couple of pieces around him. I have an all-star. I have an all-NBA caliber guy that I can now build around for a handful of years. And I got something, as Rob or we always talk about, you can build to the family. Hey, I got something. I got a guy that's good. Y'all can still come to the games, put butts in seats, sell this popcorn and beer. And then I got something that, again, in the Eastern Conference, others outside of the Knicks, you know, maybe you feel like you can compete against the Pistons. You can feel like you compete against the Cavs or Orlando or some handful of other teams if you build around Jaylen Brown and get a couple of other nice pieces. So for me, if I'm the Bucks, I'm doing it to get Jaylen Brown, who's going to be motivated to prove last season wasn't a fluke, who's going to continue to build upon his game. I'm getting a guy who plays both sides of the ball, who is still young, who loves to compete, a finals MVP. And again, I think that's the best version for me trying to be right back in this race if I'm the Bucks.
1: If I'm Giannis, I want to go to Miami. At least there's no state income tax. That's where I would go because you ain't winning no championships no matter which way you go.
0: I don't disagree with that.
1: All right, so it doesn't matter. To me, I would rather go for the warm weather and the no state income tax in Miami. I'm dead serious because I'm not convinced that going to Boston is going to get you anywhere. I don't think Giannis is the same guy. And I'm not saying he's a bum or he can't play. And looking at the offers and what's going on for him, you know, I think that that bears it out, don't you think? I mean, if you look at the deals that are out there, they aren't that spectacular.
0: If you're the Bucks, though, what's better for you?
1: I'm just saying if I'm Giannis.
0: I know, if you're Giannis, I get it, right?
1: I'd rather go to
0: beautiful
1: Miami.
0: Weather, it's Miami, no state tax.
1: I'm serious.
0: I get that. If I'm Giannis, so I kind of gave the Bucks standpoint. If I'm Giannis, I still want to go to Boston because I would look at Tatum and say, man, that's the guy I feel like I've been missing. I thought me and Dame would be it. It didn't work. Me, Tatum, the handful of nice pieces they got, Missoula and that organization, Brad Stevens on down, that's what I need. That's what I've been missing the last 5 years or so. I'm going right back to a title. I feel like there's no
1: They're
0: other
1: team.
0: They're
1: not going back to a title.
0: If I'm Giannis, I'm saying that.
1: Because they shoot threes. You go look.
0: Well, you know what I don't do.
1: You go look at, well, there you go. Go look at that team and what they do. The two reasons they've been knocked out the last 2 years, they missed 75 out of 100 threes against mm-hmm. the Knicks. And last year against Philadelphia in game 7, they went 0-9 down the stretch from 3-point land. That's why they got turned away. Giannis is a 3-point shooter, or am I missing something?
0: No. That's what I'm saying. That's why if I'm the Celtics, it's a good move because we've got Brad Stevens already came out after the game you're referencing and said, nah, we can't keep doing that. We can't keep year in, year out, chucking up threes and being like, that's what we do, Joe Mazzulla. We just chuck up threes.
1: You mean coach of the year, Joe Mazzulla.
0: Yeah, we can't just keep doing that. So Brad Stevens said, and I like that. Hey, this is what we did. This is a philosophy. It won us a ring. Pivot. Time to pivot. And Giannis, one thing we know he ain't doing is chucking up a bunch of threes. So we don't have to worry about that. He's going to force it into paint.
1: Is he going to stay healthy? Is he going
0: to
1: stay healthy?
0: Well, the health, obviously, that is to be determined. But he's going to force paint points. He's going to force guys to get in foul trouble. He's going to force fast breaks because that's what he does. And that will be a welcome sight, I think, for even Celtics fans who will say we finally got something different than what we've had now for the last 5 or 6 years where we just chuck him up. And now Giannis is going to completely alter that. And now you got a Tatum who can remain on the outside to the mid-range. And we got a force, arguably the most biggest force on the inside in the NBA, in Giannis. So it makes sense for the Bucks, in my opinion, to get Jaylen Brown, a proven veteran, a proven star, and you get a better
1: version. I think if you're Milwaukee, you should just start all over. And you have an option to do that and try to go get your own piece the way you lucked into Giannis. Mm-hmm. That's what Milwaukee wants. That's where you should go. I don't want to disgruntle Jaylen Brown, who doesn't want to be in Milwaukee or whatever it is. You know what I mean? Or a guy who's going out and maybe feels like he has to be something that he isn't. He was great in Boston for a reason. Mm-hmm. And now you're going to go to Milwaukee and center what around him? If I'm him, am I that thrilled about going there?
0: I mean, the report is that he's willing to stay in Milwaukee. I mean, that's what they're saying right now. Obviously, because if you're any team, and I'm giving up such a guy like Giannis, I want some assurance I'm going to have a guy for a couple, 2-3 years versus a handful of months and, you know, one season. So if I,
1: good
0: yeah.
1: luck.
0: Yeah. But I think he's ready to go. Jaylen, we'll talk more about Jaylen later. And if I'm Milwaukee, give me Jaylen, give me an all-NBA guy, give me a guy who balled the heck out and was an MVP candidate last year, and I can build around that and we can have something brewing. In the East, where again, people call it the least, call it what you want, if there's a shot. It's, I mean, yes, the Knicks are good.

0: good. The Pistons look like, you know, they could be coming. The Cavs, obviously, as well. But you could feel like we got a shot.
1: All right, 877-99 on Fox. Should the Bucks take the Heat package or the Celtics package in the Giannis deal? We want to hear from you. It is the Odd Couple, where we deliver insight, not noise, and we value your opinion. 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It's a radio show. You could actually get involved.
0: Turn my mic off.
1: That's right. 877-99 on Fox. Rob Parker, Kelvin Washington. We are in full effect on this Magic City Monday, and we want to hear from you. 877-99 on Fox, and you know what to do. 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
2: Especially if you're a man over 40 and not feeling as energized in the US of A.
1: Man, let me tell you something.
0: What's that?
1: When M Drive first came to me, I'll be honest, I never heard of it.
0: Me neither, bro. But I then started to pay attention to what was going on in my body. We've been talking about it, and I had to do something that had to change.
1: That's right. Same here. Hey, after 40, the energy drops. Weight won't move unless you're on the road and you're not eating as much.
0: It worked for you.
1: Stop giving back what you put in.
0: And after all that, you start to think, man, is it me?
1: It's not. It's testosterone.
0: Oh, yeah.
1: I didn't even lose it when I went on the road.
0: I knew that was coming.
1: It declines.
0: Hey, yo!
1: There you go. It declines.
0: That's not our idea.
1: After 40, and it takes everything with it.
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0: 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And don't forget, they got the powder stuff as well. 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You can make a smoothie, make a shake. And I'm looking at you, Alex. It's about that time.
1: That's right. M Drive for men who still show up. Hey, Kelvin.
0: What's that?
1: Go get M Drive.
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0: Jump in Washington on a Magic City Monday. The boys are back. That's right. On the way, we got to talk about some more interesting news on Soresby, Brandon Soresby. We'll talk about that. Plus, we have Shekel City, Tyrek play of the day, all that good stuff coming up. And by the way, after 40, the energy drops, the weight hangs on.
1: Okay, I feel pretty good.
0: You're not as quiet, Sores?
1: No, I'm just saying.
0: I just left it alone. I had so many.
1: Yeah, leave it alone.
0: You start wondering where the old you went. 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All right, we'll take a couple of quick calls here, Rob. 877-99 on Fox. If you're the Bucks, Heat, Celtics, what's the better deal? You want Tyler Hero, Jaime Jaquez, where, and some picks? You want Jaylen Brown from the Celtics? Let's take some calls.
1: All right, Barry in Milwaukee, you're on the Odd Couple Fox Sports Radio. What's up, Barry? How are you?
2: I'm well, man. I'm excited about what's to be. And knowing Giannis, even though he wants a legacy, let's think outside the box. How come we can't get rid of the guy we got from Indiana? I don't even want to say his name. And throw in Kyle Zuma. Because one thing about Giannis, he mentioned it earlier in his career, he's about legacy. He got that Kobe mentality.
0: You're saying instead of Giannis?
2: Absolutely.
0: Oh, no, that ship has sailed. Both parties want to go.
2: If it was left up to me, I wouldn't take Jaylen Brown. Let's be honest, Milwaukee's not a good market.
1: Right.
2: So... But I really don't see Jaylen saying, hey, I want to be here 1 to 2 years. So, I mean.
1: Especially because a lot of players have asked out of Milwaukee.
0: Appreciate it.
1: Going back to Lou Alcindor. That was a long time ago.
0: Yeah. I mean, again, the reports are that he would stay there. But I get his point. But that's kind of why, Rob, you want to get him. Because you might not get a star another way, right? You might have to. You hope you're going to get one. It's a lot of teams been drafting and ain't get one.
1: Joshua in New Mexico, you're on the Odd Couple Fox Sports Radio. What's up, Joshua?
3: I was just thinking I'm taking the Heat offer because Jaylen Brown's been had a negative on-off rating for the Celtics the last few years. And I feel like they could do like the Suns with, or I guess not the Suns, the Nets with Mikal Bridges, take Tyler Hero, Jaime Jaquez, maybe flip them for a few more picks.
0: Okay.
1: All right.
0: I get it. I had to consider that because it's the picks part, right? And you can just kind of blow it up and ride it out. I get that part too. But I think because the East to me isn't crazy, I feel like, you know, we might have a shot if I was the Bucks. Like, I already get Jaylen and some pieces.
1: Here we go. Angry Drew in New Jersey. That's what I'm calling him now.
0: Wait, why is Drew angry?
1: Drew has turned to Angry Drew. You're on the Odd Couple Fox Sports Radio. What's up, Angry Drew?
4: Any of those teams.
1: Oh, bad.
0: See, you done messed up his phone, man.
1: One last try. Go ahead. No good?
0: We tried.
1: Sorry about
0: his phone got sad when you called it angry. See what happened?
1: I call it like I see it. Like, you know, Drew used to be like cool. And
0: because he disagreed with you?
1: No, no.
0: Now he's angry?
1: No, it's the way he disagreed.
0: Have you sat with you? For some time?
1: It's angry.
0: See, you know what, Drew? Call in more often. Because finally somebody had the cojones to stand up and then not back down.
1: People stand up to me.
0: I can't believe how wrong you are. No! Let me tell you! You right. And Drew wants to stand on business. There you go, Drew. I ain't mad at you. All right. On the way, we got to talk about, I brought it up, Brandon Soresby and what teams might be willing to do when it comes to him. We'll explain that in a moment. Right now, he is Steve DeSager. And he has... your update.
5: Hey, Steve.
6: And he has an update on that World Cup match that's in a weather delay in Philadelphia. Heavy rain late first half, then a lightning delay at halftime. France is leading 1-0 over Iraq. They've been in a delay for an hour and a half. Players are just starting to come back on the field to warm up, and they're due to resume in 20 minutes. Thing is, the next match on the schedule in New Jersey is due to start at the top of the hour, Norway against Senegal. So those two will overlap. Earlier in Dallas, Argentina now 2-0, a 2-0 winner against Austria. Lionel Messi, both goals. He has 18 in his World Cup career. That is a new record. By the way, the late game's only on FS1, 11 p.m. Eastern time from the Bay Area. Jordan against Algeria. Depending on the result there, Argentina, which has already qualified for the round of 32, could be clinching its group title late tonight. Upgrade your FIFA World Cup 2026 setup. 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The Home Depot, the official FIFA World Cup 2026 supporter, subject to availability. The Dallas Mavericks' new coach will be Dusty May from Michigan. He just won the national title in his second year there. Trae Young will re-sign with the Wizards, 3 years plus a player option. Elected to the Hockey Hall of Fame, Keith Tkachuk, Carey Price, and others. Ottawa, it was in the news yesterday, is trading Brady Tkachuk, his son, to Florida. So now Brady will play alongside his brother Matthew. As for Major League Baseball, we've got weather in the news because Philadelphia at Washington still in a rain delay at the start, and the Cubs at Mets game has been rained out. The Cubs were just rained out at home on Sunday. Mets shortstop Francisco Lindor could come off the IL this week. As soon as Wednesday, he'll still be at AAA playing on Tuesday. Red shortstop Ellie De La Cruz will come off the IL tomorrow. He started minor league rehab Friday and homered after his hamstring injury. Toronto is hosting Houston. Pitcher Shane Bieber due to make his season debut this week. Right now we've got Toronto in action in the home game against Houston, and it's a great pitcher's matchup because it's Hunter Brown back from injury for Houston and Dylan Cease getting the start for the Blue Jays. 1-0 Houston in the lead, bottom of the first inning. And the Yankees are at Detroit with Gerrit Cole on the mound, but the Tigers lead New York 3-1 in the bottom of the fourth. Back to you.
0: Yeah, we got that one on. They were mad about some little, I don't know, a little speck in the infield. It was like a little thing. They took 10 minutes trying to figure that out. Turn your mic on.
1: Right near the shortstop area.
0: Yeah, it was strange. All right, thank you, Steve. Appreciate it. iCouple. 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And by the way, it's me, Kelvin Washington. 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All right, Rob G, we just talked about a little bit. I think me and Rob have been able to hit Brandon Sorsby a little bit in the very, very beginning. If not, I'm mistaken, but it's been some twists and turns since you've been gone. I was gone, and now we got some new stuff.
4: Yeah, last week he declared for the NFL supplemental draft rather than continue this big fight against NCAA and college football at large. And you recall when all this stuff first started to boil over, when all of his gambling became public, it's like, man, he is persona non grata. Not only was he betting heavy, heavy dollars, he was betting on his own team at Indiana. He was going to be banned from football for the season at minimum. It looked like he might be banned for life, but through the legal process, he was going to be eligible.
1: They only suspended him 2 games. So what? You know what I mean?
4: And like, so that was because the judicial system operates separately from the NCAA.
1: No, but the NCAA only gave him 2 games.
0: Which is crazy.
1: But
0: you better not go get a tattoo.
4: Well, no, they tried to ban him.
0: The NCAA didn't have a choice. The NCAA was trying. They had separate things. That's why all these leagues were coming out. The Big 12 was suing him,
4: and it was just a big deal, right? So now he's in the supplemental draft. And in football, this kid went from he's going to be banned from football potentially for his whole career to now he's going to the NFL. And now, within the span of about a week, Brandon Sorsby has gone from persona non grata to now this kid could be the future of the quarterback position for a lot of NFL teams. In fact, several executives, scouts and executives have all spoken to Albert Breer, longtime NFL reporter. You have NFL offensive coordinators saying about Sorsby, quote, hate to say it, but you got to make the comparison to Mahomes and Caleb. He has that twitch, the arm angles of a Stafford. His arm is electric. It would have been by far the best in the 2026 class. As a thrower, his arm is top 8 or so in the league. And on top of that, you have anonymous executives talking about the gambling situation. Right? How are you going to draft a guy with a gambling problem, admitted gambling problem? Here's what one says, quote, the way I look at the gambling, I don't really care if he's suspended for part of the year so much. What I care about is, can I sleep good at night knowing it's behind him? I know he went to rehab, but that was a reaction to getting caught or a real effort to get past. Another executive says, I want the context. Was he sitting on the couch bored, a kid punching bets into his phone? Or was this strategic and planned out and all that? It's just a guy on his phone placing bets that correctable. He's not harming anybody else. You recall he wagered approximately $90,000 on gambling over a span of a couple of years. Guys, your thoughts on the tide change on Sorsby?
1: This is the NFL. and they don't care about your character or anything that you do as long as they feel they can make money off of you. We've seen guys assault women, vehicular homicide. Mm-hmm. They've taken everybody back. Nothing. The only reason they didn't take Ray Rice back, despite that horrific video, is because Ray Rice couldn't play anymore. That's the only reason he didn't get another shot. He would have been back. Remember, the commissioner gave him a 2-game suspension, and then all of a sudden, when the video came out, now they felt a little bit more compelled.
0: I think even if he was still pretty good, that video was too damn.
1: I'm just saying, there have been people who have killed people.
0: Dante Stallworth.
1: Just because you don't have the video, he killed somebody. And what's the other video we saw from from the running back? I'm just blanking out, from Cincinnati.
0: Joe Mixon.
1: You saw the video where he punched out a woman in a restaurant, right? Mm-hmm. And he dropped, but it didn't stop him from getting drafted or playing in the league. Yeah. So my point is, this does not surprise me one bit. This is who the NFL is. Everything goes. The only thing that can stop somebody from not playing in the NFL is if they're incarcerated. That's the only thing that could stop anybody
0: from
1: not playing.
0: When you get out, you can get back in.
1: Exactly. But that's the only reason that they would pass on somebody. Oh, well, he's incarcerated, so I guess we should draft him, or we should wait.
0: When does he get out?
1: Exactly. And then we'll have a supplemental jail draft, okay, after he gets out.
0: What is it, the longest yard? We're going to do it like the longest yard. We'll get him. You left out one thing, though.
1: Just don't surprise me. Go ahead.
0: You left out Colin Kaepernick. That's the only thing you can do. You can't kneel.
1: Oh, yeah.
0: About social inequity.
1: That was the worst thing.
0: There's the worst. You can do everything else you said, but you can't kneel.
1: God forbid,
0: And talk about the inequalities in this country for people of color. And that was where the limit was.
1: Even then, and I'm going to say it, and I'll say it till the cows come home. Don't blame the white establishment of the NFL. Blame the 70% black players who went along with it. They are to blame for what went on with Colin Kaepernick. They signed off on it, Kelvin, until the cows come home. It was the biggest, what Colin Kaepernick was trying to do, and then for them to come piggyback after, you know what I mean, when COVID and all that stuff happened, and then all of a sudden everybody was doing their thing, it was the biggest turn their back on somebody who was trying to do right in a society. And I'll never, like the NFL players, I'm glad they have a terrible health plan. I'm glad they have a terrible pension. I'm dead serious, because that's what they deserve.
0: He stuck his neck out, and that's the thing the league has over. They dangled him non-guaranteed contracts. They dangle all that, and then players, and there's so many players that it's harder, right? Because I'm just a third string linebacker, man. I don't want to mess it up. And they know that. And they dangle them paychecks, and they dangle them non-guaranteed contracts over you. And it would take an extreme sacrifice
1: because if everybody's together, how long are you out, Kelvin?
0: I ain't disagreeing with you, I'm trying to get my second year, man. I'm just trying to get, I ain't got it like you,
1: no,
0: Rob
1: no,
0: Mahomes.
1: No, that ain't it.
0: I ain't got it like you.
1: No, that ain't
0: you know,
1: it.
0: Rob Stafford.
1: All they need to do is look at the other leagues. I mean, it's nice, comical.
0: You
1: it's
0: about
1: comical.
0: To be saying this to the cows come home. You
1: it's
0: ain't
1: comical.
0: Home,
1: it, ain't
0: but
1: like,
0: it ain't happening. Capping? Now.
1: It's comical.
0: Now, with that being said, I agree. It's a typical NFL. Talent will overlook anything with talent. My only issue with this is, if you're telling me he's Caleb Williams talented, if you're telling me he's Patrick Mahomes talented, then that talent ain't going nowhere. So, therefore, I would think that you would sit him.
1: I question that. I don't care what anybody says.
0: What, the talent ain't going away?
1: Yeah, no, that he's on that level.
0: Well, yeah, I'm playing what they're saying, then to me, then you can sit down and say, hey, he needs to go if I'm his family. Because if I'm Sorsby Sr. or Mama Sorsby or Granddad or whoever taking care of him and cares about him, man, you're 22 years old, I believe he is. You can step away with that type of talent for a year and get your life together. Because what's the sense of me handing you is this wonderful opportunity, and then you blow it because you're sitting there. And Rob, you can't change. This is an issue. Well, I mean, is it him just gambling on the couch like a bored kid? Rob G, how many bets was it? Not the money. It was thousands of bets. Right, the money could be one thing, because that could be one bet if you did $90,000. It's how much he bet regularly, routinely, and on his own team dozens and dozens of times, Rob. So this ain't that, oh, a kid was bored, he placed a $100 bet one time, he got caught. Oh, I'm sorry, Rob, I get that. Regularly, routinely betting on himself, on his team, other schools. He done transferred to new schools, betting on them.
1: And once the NFL does this,
0: 3,000 bets, Rob!
1: This will also open the door for other students and other athletes to be like,
0: it ain't a death sentence. Nope, it's no longer a death sentence. So, go tell that to SMU.
1: Yep.
0: Or, you know, guys back, all them schools who had issues with gambling and people betting on stuff. So my point is this, I'm looking at it from him, as people who care about him, yo, you got to step away for a year. Because what's the point of me giving you this golden ticket and you blow it, right? You ain't fixed nothing. Because, Rob, let's be real. You draft him. Hey, we're really helping him. We send him to rehab for 5 weeks. Rob, all he wants to do is be a starter. All he's thinking about is playbook, locked in, first in, last out, all this. He can't focus on his rehab and sobriety and trying to get right. You get what I mean? I'm focused on trying to be a starting quarterback in the NFL. He needs to take a year away, shake it off, focus, figure out the deep wounds on the inside that has that, and then come back. You'll be 23, and if you're Caleb Williams, Patrick Mahomes talent, they're going to wait on you because quarterbacks don't grow on trees.
1: What did baseball do to Pete Rose, who is one of the most decorated players who ever played the game? You think baseball wanted the Hall of Fame without Pete Rose? You think they wanted that?
0: They stood on business.
1: They stood on, thank you.
0: I got to give it to them. They stood on business.
1: Am I right? They could have easily bent the rules for Pete Rose. He's the all-time, one of your, that commitment in the NFL, you've already set it up. And to say in college and in the NFL, there's no punishment if you go and gamble on your own team.
0: And lastly, the judge who was lenient. Oh, well, if he's away from football, it's going to hurt him. Well, he already did that to himself. Is there no punishment? And I'm not, we all make mistakes, but there are consequences, and you're trying to help the young man. Just throwing him right back in with no consequences doesn't help him. And if the NFL just drafts him and kind of overlooks everything and just makes excuses, they're not helping the young man himself. And then I don't want to watch a 30 for 30 15 years from now about him. What if I told you, you know, he gambled on himself and gambled wrong? I can already hear it. All right, on the way, Shekel City, Tire Rack Play of the Day as well. Haven't had Shekel City in some time. We'll see what Rob cooked up. See our couple, Rob and Kelvin, on a Magic City Monday. Stick with your boys, Fox Sports Radio. 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
1: Oh my.
2: Yeah, you telling
3: it is the Odd Couple. He is Rob Parker. He is back in town.
4: I had a glizzy in my mouth
3: with no buns in New York.
4: What do you mean? I actually had a double hot dog.
3: Wait a minute. No,
4: hey, yo! On one bun, Alex.
3: You got a tissue for me?
1: I don't want to know about your, you know.
4: And I used the bun as the holder so I could eat the both hot dogs at one time.
3: It's like you want to come, Alex.
4: What?
3: I'm glad. Was this in New York?
4: Yes, this was at the game.
3: You ain't getting no buns the whole trip. No, I'm saying, you didn't get
4: no bread.
3: I'm proud of you. You're not getting buns, man. I respect
1: I'm a fun guy.
4: I am. That's what I said.
3: Hey,
4: I'm a fun
3: by
4: guy.
3: The way, y'all see Kawhi out here trying to have personality, Rob G? You saw
1: obviously,
3: that?
1: I love the game of basketball.
3: Who does he think he is?
5: I don't like it.
3: I don't like it. You see him? Yeah, many out here, man. We might have to play that, Alex. We go look at him. I like this. My favorite designer. Ha ha. You know, he's your boy. What in the? They said that his program updated. He got a new update.
6: He got the personality update.
3: He got the personality update. I said, hold on, what?
6: Elon working hard.
3: He working. He better. So I'm going to put some there. We'll talk about
4: that. All right.
3: All right. Let's get to it. It is now time for Shekel City.
7: Welcome to Shekel City. The home base for Rob Parker's daily picks against the spread.
8: Did I do that?
4: I did do that.
8: Did I do that?
4: I was 2-1 the last time I made a bet here on Shekel City.
3: That was great, man. March 5th.
4: Yeah, it feels like that. I'm 161-132, 29 games over 500.
3: Oh yeah.
4: Tonight at the Yankees -1.5. They're down big.
3: Yeah, they are.
6: We bet the Yankees.
4: Gerrit Cole has nothing tonight. It's 4-1.
3: Yeah,
4: 5-1.
3: Tigers acting like he a bum.
4: Yeah, they beating him up pretty good.
6: Where's
4: tonight.
6: Aaron?
4: Yeah,
3: you think Solomon's there? Shout out to our young boy,
4: yeah,
3: Solomon.
4: Solomon loves baseball. He's at the game all the time. Solomon Williams. So Yankees -1.5. That was the best bet. That ain't working out. Who else we got? The Mets and Cubs. The Mets and Cubs were rained out. So that game's not going to count on our schedule.
3: Come on, man. You got Norway, Senegal. Come on. You got it?
4: And then I have Milwaukee -1.5 at the Reds. So, again, there's only two games live because the Mets and Cubs will rain down.
3: We'll let you get this one in if you want to.
4: No, we're not doing it. So, remember, we got Milwaukee -1.5, Yankees -1.5. And remember, I'm not telling you who to bet on. I'm telling you who I bet
6: on. And I got Norway with the 2.5 goals.
3: Yo, Holland. What am I seeing? What am I thinking, Lexi?
6: Oh, man. I'm predicting Haaland here will shine yet again and maybe get his first hat trick.
3: All right. Well, first of all, hat trick's supposed to be rare. They out here acting like that's normal.
6: It's handed out now like gift cards.
3: My goodness. All right. There was your Shekel City. Let's get to your tie rack play of the day.
9: Lionel Messi. There's the block. And Messi again.
3: Fox TV there on the call. Lionel Messi getting a couple of goals. He had three. 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And now, of course, it is time for your tire rack play of the day. 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It is the way tire buying should be. Lexi, I got to say, America, you might be on to something. This might be the best we ever seen.
6: It's not only that the best we've ever seen, but this is the best ability we have to get to the finals as well. USA has presented themselves as a dominant factor. Their competition has been irrelevant. And the only thing I've seen out of anybody that could come close to us, besides, of course, Messi and, of course, France themselves with BB Bobby. I would say that Spain, Yamal, has shown himself as probably the next coming Messi if you paid attention.
3: Yeah, he looks good, man. It's been good. I've been enjoying it. Did you get any of that crazy New York, traffic per se, but just buzz while you were out there, Rob? You had the World Cup. Obviously, I think you escaped before the Knicks parade, right?
4: I was in town when it happened.
3: For the parade?
4: Yeah.
3: Not for
4: the
3: parade.
4: Because I came back. Yeah.
3: Okay. Was it crazy?
4: Oh, yeah. Everything was blocked off. Yeah, it was really, really crazy. And a lot of my friends, you know, they lost their minds. They did. They absolutely lost their minds.
3: Thought you would have went out there, man. Blue and orange skies and all that good stuff. You ain't blue and orange shit, no?
4: No, come on.
3: No, come on, man. You know Spike Lee. Spike ain't hit you up? Come on, Rob. I'm just saying. We are Fox Sports.
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0: know.
1: The World Cup game in Philadelphia is about to resume. France with a 1-0 halftime lead over Iraq. The players are back on the field. The field was quite waterlogged after very heavy rains. There was a lightning delay at halftime that has reached 2 hours now, but again, second half about to begin. Meanwhile, that shoves the Norway game to FS1. That is just about to kick off in New Jersey. Norway against Senegal. Argentina already won today in Dallas, 2-0 over Austria. Lionel Messi, both goals. He has 18 in his World Cup career, a new record. The Dallas Mavericks' new head coach will be Dusty May from Michigan. Trae Young will re-sign with the Wizards.